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1: The Foreign Intelligence Surveillance Act will most likely expire tomorrow after the House failed to pass a temporary extension.
2: The law allows U.S. intelligence agencies to monitor foreign targets overseas for national security purposes. Democrats say they'll continue to oppose the measure unless President Trump removes Acting Director of National Intelligence Bill Pulte and names a permanent replacement for Tulsi Gabbard. Critics say Pulte lacks intelligence experience. With the House unable to advance the extension, time is running short for Congress to prevent the law from expiring. Matt Murphy, Fox News.
1: This afternoon, President Trump said Bill Pulte will stay on as the acting director of national intelligence.
3: He's running it for a short while we get a very talented person, Jake Layton, in. As you know, Jake Layton's an incredible talent, head of Sullivan and Cromwell. He was head of the SEC.
1: Democrats and some Republicans have raised concerns over Pulte's qualifications. Pulte is the head of the Federal Housing Finance Agency with no national security experience. Several big banks are subpoenaed by the Justice Department for a debanking investigation.
4: Federal prosecutors are requesting information about debanking clients, refusing to open accounts or closing customers' accounts for political reasons. President Trump is suing J.P. Morgan for cutting him off after the 2021 Capitol riot. A judge in March dismissed a Trump family lawsuit against Capital One. Banks have been sharing information with the Treasury Department under an executive order President Trump signed last year. The subpoenas come from U.S. Attorney Jeanine Pirro's office, which is now coordinating with Treasury on the probe. The banks say clients are dropped because of legal or regulatory risks, not politics. Chris Foster, Fox News.
1: Canada has introduced legislation that could bar children younger than 16 from having social media accounts. Several countries, including Australia, Brazil, and Indonesia, already put bans in place. Many others, including Britain and France, are considering it. I'm Lee Silasera. This is Fox News.
5: Rain will continue off and on through the rest of the evening, tapering off by about midnight tonight. We should clear out late overnight tonight. Low temperature down to around 55 degrees, becoming breezy late too overnight with winds out of the west at 10 to 20 miles per hour. Mostly sunny and breezy tomorrow too with a high of 76, winds out of the west 15 to 25 miles per hour. Partly cloudy Friday night with some scattered showers possible at times, low down to 58. Could see a few showers linger into early Saturday morning, otherwise becoming partly cloudy, breezy and still pleasant with a high of 75. Mostly sunny on Sunday, cooler to wrap up the weekend with a high of 66. Monday, we'll see a mix of sun and clouds. Could see a stray shower possible with a high of 67. Staying cool on Tuesday with partly cloudy skies, a chance for some showers and storms in the afternoon, high of 69. Mostly cloudy Wednesday with a chance for some showers and storms, high of 71. Then Thursday, partly cloudy with an isolated sprinkle possible with a high around 75 degrees, warming up a little bit by the end of next week. That's your 9 Storm Track forecast. I'm meteorologist Brad Miller on AM 550, FM 99.9, WS. 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
6: He's here. He's here. Now, broadcasting from the underground command post, deep in the bowels of a hidden bunker, somewhere under the brick and steel of a nondescript building, we've once again made contact with our leader, Mark Levin.
7: Hello, America. 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Our number, 877-381-3811, 877-381-3811. That post I read to you about Jamie Raskin, that they should expel him. Now, they won't be able to actually expel him, but they ought to go through the constitutional process under Article 1. Just as they won't be able to remove the president. Takes two-thirds vote of the House to remove a member. Won't happen. Takes two-thirds vote of the Senate to remove a president. That won't happen, but they still impeach him, and Raskin is still threatening to do it. So I said, look, Republicans in the House, go through the process of expelling him. Make him suffer through that. And there's a lot of reasons to do it. You can read it online if you'd like. On all my social media, go to True Social where the president has posted. And he's added his own comments, and I think they're good comments, as a matter of fact. So, the Knicks win this game. And then outside, the River to the Sea crowd is rioting. And, of course, they're chasing down Jews if they can identify them and so forth. I mean, is there going to be an end put to this? Not in New York City. You got Mondami. He's the mayor. He likes this. This is what he's doing. This is what he's, you know, doing. You know, Todd Blanche has been nominated to be Attorney General. This is a good guy. He's really a good guy. And he's going to be very much needed. Because if, I'm not saying when, if the Democrats take the House, and if they take it, I blame a number of things, including the woke right, Tucker Carlson, Megyn Kelly, Piers Morgan, Matt Gaetz, Steve Bannon, and the rest of them, for undermining MAGA, undermining the president. Again, you can have a disagreement with the president. We have a disagreement with the president from time to time, but we're very respectful about it. We understand his positions, so we don't attack him or even attack his positions. We just state what ours are. But 95% of the time, it's copacetic and completely copacetic. He loves America. He's a great patriot. And we adore him, don't we? That won't change. That won't change. I've gotten to know Todd Blanche. He's quite good. I mean, really good. He's a really good lawyer and a really good person. And he will do well by our country. He already has his deputy and his acting attorney general. He'll do well by the president. He represents both the president and the country. And he'll know what's coming if they win. And he'll have to deal with it. And he understands the lawfare that was unleashed. But apart from all that, here he is at a press conference today announcing indictments of three illegal aliens who took part in a wide-ranging conspiracy to smuggle more than a dozen children into the United States. More than a dozen. Cut 10, go.
8: Today we are announcing the indictments of three individuals. Maritza Kawik Koch, her brother, Carlos Augustin Kawik Koch, and Gladys Marina Call Chen. This was out of the Northern District of Ohio. All three are illegal aliens from Guatemala who allegedly took part in a wide-ranging conspiracy to smuggle more than a dozen children into the United States by scamming the system and exploiting the loopholes created by the last administration. This is one example, one indictment, but it is not unique. There are over 15,500 super sponsor cases that we have identified along with DHS. And again, these super sponsor cases are when somebody sponsors more than three children, unrelated, and they're unaccompanied minors that come in the United States. I also want to announce today, from the same district in Ohio, the Northern District, the sentencing of another criminal illegal alien who was convicted, also from Guatemala. He was a 27-year-old man who came to the United States, smuggled in a 14-year-old child by submitting false paperwork and lying on the forms, claiming to be her brother, proceeded to sexually assault this young woman. And these two cases, while only two, help explain how what was going on is really the stuff of nightmares.
7: You know, we've talked about this before, why they were separating parents from their children, because we didn't know if they were their parents. I mean, the left, the Democrats, the media are so disgusting. Mark Wayne Mullen. You know, I've held my opinion back on him just because I wanted to observe him in this position. He's been doing very, very well, I believe. Very well. Cut 11, go.
9: When we start digging into these cases, and you start hearing the absolute horrific things that took place underneath the Biden administration, under true neglect, at best and criminal at worst. To allow 450,000 kids to go missing throughout this country. President Trump has made it a point to go find these kids. And because of our partnership with HHS and DOJ, Department of Homeland Security, truly using the best of the best, which the Democrats sometimes want to demonize, because a lot of times this is ICE, this is HSI, this is CBP. These individuals that the Democrats seem to want to defund, but because of President Trump, we finally funded them for 3 years, we're able to push and go find these kids. We found 146,000 kids so far. 146,000 kids. We still have nearly 300,000 missing. We're investigating reports to where some of these kids claim that they were raped 600 to 700 times.
7: Oh, my God.
9: I don't care who you are. I don't care if you have kids, if you don't have kids. I don't care if you're a liberal, you're independent, you're a Democrat, you're a Republican. If you can't stand for law enforcement to go find these kids, who are you? Who are you? Every leader should understand what's going on.
7: Mm-hmm. It went from 320,000 to 100,000 more under the Biden regime. And the Democrats pretend that they're the ones who are compassionate. They don't even talk about this. Hakeem Jeffries never talks about this. Schumer never talks about this. Bernie Sanders never talks about it. It's disgusting. Cut 12, go.
9: And do you know where we're finding the most of them? Sanctuary cities. Because they know they're safe. That's why they're called sanctuary cities. Because of President Trump's leadership, we're going into those sanctuary cities. We have mayors like Mondami in New York who want to say, you're not welcome. As a mayor, he knows what's happening on the streets. He knows who he's harboring and at this point in abating. By saying that we can't go operate, we're going to. We're going to go find the worst of the worst. We're going to rescue as many kids as we possibly can. We're going to enforce our nation's laws, and we're going to right the wrongs that the Biden administration turned a blind eye to.
7: When we come back after the break, Act Blue, the mothership of collecting all this massive money for the Democrats, dark money in the shadows, taking tons of foreign money, as it turns out. Remember the CEO yesterday? We played some of those clips. She pled the Fifth Amendment even when she was asked her name. Remember all that? Well, the congressman who really started digging into this early on, was Brian Steele. And we'll get to him, Republican of Wisconsin, right after the break. We'll be right back.
10: Mark Levin.

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0: Welcome back, America. We're here with Representative Brian Stile of Wisconsin, Republican, who's really been the lead in digging into this Act Blue. Congressman, how are you? Tell the folks, what is Act Blue, first of all?
1: Thanks for having me on. Act Blue is a liberal online donation platform where a large number of Democrats utilize to actually get their campaign donations to fuel their campaigns and a whole host of liberal causes. Since it was created, Act Blue has shuffled $20 billion to Democratic candidates and Democratic causes. It is the behemoth of Democratic fundraising.
0: Mm-hmm. But it's been up to no good, right? What did it do, and what did the CEO have to say about it?
1: Well, for 3 years, I've been engaged in an investigation to figure out if there is fraud at its core in Act Blue. And my concerns have only grown as this investigation has moved forward. It was earlier this week we had the CEO of Act Blue, a woman named Regina Wallace Jones, come before our committee where she continually pled the fifth. But the underlying answer here is that we know that Act Blue doesn't have the fraud prevention standards that are necessary, and in particular, the fraud prevention standards that are necessary to prevent foreign funds from coming into U.S. elections. That's at the core of my concern about what they're doing. And we have document after document that shows that Act Blue has lax fraud standards and prevention techniques. And the hearing we had this week where the CEO continued to plead the fifth only furthered my concerns about what is actually taking place at that online fundraising platform.
0: So the concern is they're taking foreign money. Is there any way to track this? Can the IRS track it? Can other parts of the Treasury Department?
1: It's actually shockingly difficult. And the reason for that is Act Blue has not been doing their part to prevent the fraud from coming in. In fact, we uncovered certain documents at Act Blue that encouraged their employees to make sure that the donations were being processed. One fraud prevention memo, it was labeled Fraud Prevention 101 for New Associates, that said, quote, if an otherwise legitimate donor uses a fake name, we would want to accept their donation, end quote. Meaning, if somebody lies about who they are, Act Blue is looking to take that money. So what the concern is that people were taking and making donations in other people's names, and those funds were moving all the way through. We know some foreign donations made it all the way through into the campaigns. My concern is about the scale in which this fraud was occurring.
0: How are you going to get to the bottom of this? She lawyered up. She wouldn't even agree to her name. It's going to be very difficult, isn't it, to pry more of the facts from them?
1: It has been difficult, although we think that at some point individuals from Act Blue will actually come and tell the truth. Why do I think that? The New York Times broke a major story about our investigation in early April and got a hold of internal legal documents at Act Blue. In particular, Act Blue's outside legal counsel, Covington, a major white shoe law firm, wrote a memo that indicated that Ms. Wallace Jones and Act Blue had intentionally or did mislead or lie to Congress. That's the New York Times reporting about what they believe probably occurred there. The host of attorneys after that left Act Blue. The fraud and compliance teams departed as well. They know, someone there knows exactly what has been taking place, and it is my hope that they are willing to step up and actually explain to the American people what is occurring. At the same time, the United States Department of Justice very likely has an ongoing criminal investigation based on some of the findings that we've uncovered.
0: Ah, really? Now, you don't know, but you think so? Have you referred some stuff over to them as well?
1: We previously had provided information to the United States Department of Justice. President Trump made public statements about the need for the United States Department of Justice to take action in this regard. And I think it's really important for the American people to know that fraud, and in particular foreign funds, are not inside U.S. elections. I think there should be a profound principle that only Americans are deciding U.S. elections, mm-hmm. and there's no place for foreign funds in our elections. And platforms such as ActBlue have a serious responsibility to make sure that they're following federal law and not allowing foreign money into the U.S. election system.
0: Can you tell, you know, it reminds me of Southern Poverty Law Center in some ways. Can you tell whether these revelations are having an effect on their fundraising? Is it too early to tell? Do you know?
1: Well, you can sure see that the DNC, the Democratic National Committee, is way down in their fundraising since we've begun these mm-hmm. types of investigations. But we also have seen some policy changes at ActBlue, none that they were willing to admit. But through our subpoenas of documents, we have seen the beginnings of changes on the platform. For example, when I began my investigation, ActBlue is not requiring a CVV number. That 3 or 4 digit code on the back of your credit card you have to enter almost any time you buy anything online. It's a fraud prevention measure. They now require that. One of my concerns at the beginning of this investigation was ActBlue was allowing gift cards, a mechanism for an individual to move money but not have it be connected back to the individual's name. And so they no longer accept those. So all of this is to say shining light on this is productive, but it's going to be far more productive for us to get to the bottom of this and to show the American people exactly what has been taking place in ActBlue over the past number of years.
0: Accepting foreign money, is that criminal? Should be, right?
1: It is criminal to take foreign money if you're a federal candidate and to knowingly launder those funds is a violation of law. It's, again, my belief of why our oversight investigation may lead to further actions taken against ActBlue.
0: Mm-hmm. All right. Well, keep us informed because I'm very interested in this, Congressman, and thank you for the great job you're doing, Brian Steele, Republican, Wisconsin. What are some of the towns in your district?
1: We are the southeast corner of Wisconsin, so the southern suburbs of Milwaukee, down to Racine and Kenosha, and then over and across to Janesville and Beloit. So it's the heart of the manufacturing district of Wisconsin with some great, beautiful areas along Lake Michigan.
0: Is that Paul Ryan's old district?
1: It is. It is, and then redrawn by Democratic Governor Tony Evers to become one of the more competitive districts in the United States.
0: Yeah, you have a tough race every damn 2 years. That can't be fun. All right, well, thank you. Come back. We'd love to have you. Just stay on top of this. This is a very big issue, and we appreciate you doing it, sir.
1: Thanks for having me on.
0: My pleasure. You take care of yourself. That ActBlue is the mothership. You hear what he said? They've raised $25 billion. Billionaires all over the place. Billionaires! The Democrats don't mind billionaires as long as they're funding them. And, of course, washing the money through these other organizations and so forth. I guarantee you not a single Democrat wants ActBlue investigated. Not one. And yet, it is, as I said, the mother hit $25 billion, Rich, that they've poured into other PACs and campaigns and so forth. I mean, that is crazy. And the allegation, what's being reported, is that they've taken foreign money, which is illegal, and they've done everything they can, I think, to fight efforts at transparency. So Congressman Steele is doing everything he can to get to the bottom of it. And the CEO, as we pointed out yesterday and played the clips, she kept pleading the Fifth Amendment. We'll be right back.

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1: Good evening, I'm Tom Schumacher with WSAU News. A Wisconsin appeals court won't lower the tax rate for a Fox Valley Walmart. Here's reporter Raymond Newport with more.
2: The court on Wednesday ruled that the city of Berlin properly taxed Walmart at a value of $7.2 million in 2020, 2021, and 2022. The company says the store was only worth $3 to $4 million and sued the city. In its ruling, the appeals court said Walmart did not prove Berlin was mistaken in its assessment, nor was it being discriminated against. The state Supreme Court struck down a so-called dark store loophole in 2023 that allowed for stores to claim a fully operating store should be assessed at the same value as a vacant property.
3: Raymond Newport, WSAU News.
1: And lastly, the Stanley Cup Final continues tonight in Raleigh. The Hurricanes are hosting the Golden Knights for Game 5. The Canes are coming off a victory that has turned the series into a best of three. Carolina captain Jordan Staal led the way with a pair of goals, including the game winner. I'm Tom Schumacher, WSAU.
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11: Rain will continue off and on through the rest of the evening, tapering off by about midnight tonight. We should clear out late overnight tonight. Low temperature down to around 55 degrees, becoming breezy late too overnight with winds out of the west at 10 to 20 miles per hour. Mostly sunny and breezy tomorrow too with a high of 76, winds out of the west 15 to 25 miles per hour. Partly cloudy Friday night with some scattered showers possible at times, low down to 58. Could see a few showers linger into early Saturday morning, otherwise becoming partly cloudy, breezy, and still pleasant with a high of 75. Mostly sunny on Sunday. Cooler to wrap up the weekend with a high of 66. Monday, we'll see a mix of sun and clouds. Could see a stray shower possible with a high of 67. Staying cool on Tuesday with partly cloudy skies. A chance for some showers and storms in the afternoon. High of 69. Mostly cloudy Wednesday with a chance for some showers and storms. High of 71. Then Thursday, partly cloudy with an isolated sprinkle possible with a high around 75 degrees. Warming up a little bit by the end of next week. That's your 9 Storm Track forecast. I'm meteorologist Brad Miller on AM 550, FM 99.9 WSAU.
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1: All right. Here we be. Monetary gold. I really want you to listen to this for your own good. Your own good. Even when the economy is bustling along under the Trump economy, we have a massive debt that's been built up over decades. Congress cannot control it. It can't. It won't. And I think our fellow Americans don't want them to control it because it requires some very serious slashing of programs. And so the question is, what do you do about it? It's one thing when the government doesn't act responsibly and fix this, but what do you do to protect yourselves? Well, I'll tell you what I do. I diversify, and I diversify with gold. Some people also use silver. And when you look at the big central banks around the world, they're doing exactly the same thing. Now, even though the dollar is the strongest currency in the world, you're not really measuring the strength of the dollar compared to other currencies. You're measuring the strength of the dollar compared to the dollar. Over the last 20 years, the value of the dollar has gone down significantly. The value of gold has gone up significantly. All right, that's one measure. It's an important measure. The higher the debt goes, the higher gold goes. That's another measure. But diversification is smart no matter what. You don't put all your eggs in one basket. And so, what do? You find the best of the companies. In my view, there's no question it's monetary gold. 26 years in the business. 26 years. And monetary gold is literally the gold standard for Americans who own gold and silver. 5 stars from the Better Business Bureau. 5 stars from Consumer Reports. And if you have a pension, let's say you have an IRA, a 401k, something of that sort, they're experts on helping you with that, getting actual physical gold into those pensions. 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I said Consumer Reports, I meant Consumer Affairs. 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All right, let's jump into some of our calls. Dan, Bluefield, West Virginia. You notice everybody loves West Virginia now? People are moving to West Virginia because it's a free state. It's a great state. On the Mark Levin app. Dan, how are you?
2: Doing very well, Mark. Thank you so much, sir.
1: My pleasure. You're on.
2: Let me turn off the white noise right behind me.
1: All right.
2: I have to have the AC on. It's one of those portable ones. Hey, I'll jump right into it, Mr. Mm-hmm. Levin.
1: Yeah.
2: You and I have talked on the phone several times in my life. Mm-hmm. Coming to reality with the Republican Party and now the MAGA Party started at about 2010 when I moved back to the East Coast from Denver. It was pretty rough for quite some years. I was recovering from alcoholism. I got my recovery, Mark. And I got more wisdom from you than any other teacher in my life.
1: You're very
2: Not
1: kind.
2: To blow smoke up your wazoo either. But I really want to say I really appreciate you, Mark. You may have forgotten me, but I was the guy who lived in storage units.
1: I remember you. You're a good guy, and I appreciate it.
2: Okay, well, I appreciate that. And I just can't tell you enough. I've gotten such an education from you, Mr. Levin, that no money could have ever paid for the conscious contact that you've helped me have in politics. It's just amazing what I've learned
1: from
2: you. Well,
1: you're very kind.
2: And I wanted to remind you, Mark, if I may, real quickly, because there's other people who want to visit with you. I wanted to remind you, September 9th of 2015, do you remember that date?
1: 2015 rings a bell. It does. Remind
2: me. Well, we protested against Obama.
1: That's right. On the Capitol lawn there.
2: Correct. And I had the privilege of not only seeing you and hearing you discuss what is and what is not, but all the other people who were there that really nice September day. It was a great day. It was dry.
1: And that's the first time I met Donald Trump.
2: Me too, sir. Me too.
1: Yeah.
2: Yep.
1: And he came there attacking Obama and the Iran deal.
2: Correct.
1: Yeah. I remember. I played that the other day, I think, last week or 2 weeks ago. That was a lot of people, great patriots. I really remember. I enjoyed it, and I remember you very much.
2: Well, thank you so much, Mark, for all you do, sir. I know you're so humble, you don't wear it on your sleeve, so I appreciate that.
1: Well, you're very kind. You take care of yourself, and don't be a stranger, Dan. Thank you. You know, most of the time, every now and then when I talk to the president, you know what he says to me, Mr. Producer? You don't understand what a big voice you have. You don't understand how powerful you are. And I said, Mr. President, I don't think of those things. He said, you remind me of a great golfer. I said, how do you putt so well? He said, I don't think about it. I said, well, who was that? He said, Tiger Woods. You know, when I'm online, they say I'm a has-been, you're a boomer, nobody listens to it. You've seen that, right, Rich? Crazy. Crazy. Toxic as hell. Let's go to Ralph, Fresno, California, the great KMJ. And I want to tell you, KMJ is a longtime affiliate. It's a big station in a wonderful part of the country. God bless you guys. Go right ahead.
3: Thank you, Mark. You are absolutely a blessing, you know. You are truly the great one. I've been listening to you for decades, too.
1: Thank you, sir.
3: Well, I just wanted to say that, yes, sir, this MOA is startling to me. You know, they are stall artists. Iran, they're just going to stall. And I'm just praying that Donald Trump, our dear president, would recognize the window of opportunity we had to take Iran down, to get rid of the IRG, get rid of these mullahs. You know, they're Sharia extremist fanaticals, and they believe they have to summons the 13th Imam by creating a catastrophic and cataclysmic event. And so that's where we're at, and they're stalling. And there's 80 million Iranian, or should I say Persians, that want to be set free. And we kind of made a promise to them that we were coming to help them. And if we just sign this deal and allow this regime to go forward, everybody loses. If we could take them down, it would change the entire dynamics of the Middle East.
1: You're right.
3: And it's just so important that we do this now.
1: And we're here at the precipice. He's brought us to the precipice, but we can't seem to get over the finish line here. But you know what? The Iranians, that is the regime, is its worst enemy. So maybe they'll blow it. Time will tell. But I agree with you 100%, brother. 100%. Thank you, Ralph. Boy, I don't think I've had this much, these many compliments in a long time, Mr. Producer. Actually, all the callers are always great. They're always great. Let's take another call here. Cena. Rockville, Maryland, the great WMAL. How are you?
4: Hi, Mark. Can you hear me?
1: Sure.
4: I thank you for taking my call. I am an Iranian American of Jewish descent. I left Iran as a 13-year-old in 1979. on the onset of the revolution when the great Shah Pahlavi was the king of Iran, and us Jews really had it really good then. And I, first of all, I appreciate you being the voice of many Iranians. That is, you know, that goes without saying. You have a huge fan following all over of Iranians. And I want to echo what the caller just said before, that the regime is of the DNA of deceit and cheating, and they will never, ever come. But I want to say that I trust President Trump in what he has set out to do. Because even today, this morning, he said, he talked about the 40, 50,000 Iranians that were just recently killed and they were not armed and all that. So I really think that he's aware of everything. I don't think he doesn't.
1: Let me just say this, Sina. I trust him, too. It's the Iranian regime I don't trust. And when he's out of office, I do not trust the Democrat president. I do not trust some of these Republicans. I don't think they will have the fortitude that he does. And that's my big worry. 4, 5, 6, 10 years out, they violate that deal. And they will. They will. They're the enemy. What are we going to do about it? And in the case of the Democrats, we know what they'll do about it. It'll be worse than appeasement. They'll subsidize them. And he's the only Republican that's ever done anything about it. So that's my concern. All right, my brother, we're going to take a hard break. I really appreciate it. We have great callers here, and we're going to keep doing it. We'll be right back.
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0: You know, this song, Philadelphia Freedom, was written 1976 by Santana. And now we have the 250th anniversary of our independence, the Declaration of Independence, to be precise. 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A wireless company that shares your values, Pure Talk. If you haven't switched yet, I know it sounds like it's going to be a pain in the neck. It's going to take time. No, it'll be less than 10 minutes. You can keep your phone and your number if you like I did. Dial #250, say Mark Levin. That's #250, say Mark Levin, and you're off to the races. And you'll be glad you did. Again, #250 and say Mark Levin today. Today would have been my father's 101st birthday. So I want to wish him a happy birthday. Yep, yep, yep. He wouldn't believe what's going on in this country today. Neither would my mother. I can tell you that right now. I'm glad they don't see it. But it is horrendous. Absolutely disgusting. What's going on in this country doesn't look like anything it did 5, 6, 8, 10 years ago. Absolutely not. Let's go to Paul, Smithtown, Long Island. How are you, Paul? Paulo, are you there? Is he there, Mr. Producer?
1: Yeah, there's a Paul here, but it's not Smithtown, Illinois.
0: Smithtown, Long Island.
1: No, it's not Smithtown, Long Island. It's Houston, Texas.
0: Okay. I don't know how they got Smithtown. Lower your radio, would you? And then go ahead.
1: Let me get a microphone in. How does that sound?
0: You sound great. Go right ahead, Houston. Houston, I hear you.
1: Okay, Mark, I'm glad I got a chance to talk to you. I'm not happy with what I'm hearing. Trump's selling us down the river, and if he's going to trust Pakistan and the Crown Prince of Saudi Arabia and Erdogan in Turkey, I don't know who's the fox in the hen house with him, but he's being played for a fool, just like I thought he wised up a couple of days ago when he said he felt like they were playing for a sucker.
0: Mm-hmm.
1: They're doing it again, and then apparently these three, if not others, that are allies of Iran. And Erdogan in Turkey is as bad as Iran, just about.
0: He really
1: and
0: is.
1: He needs to get somebody that get that fox out of the hen house and listen to some sane people like Jack Keane and, mm-hmm. you know, and turn and listen to Admiral Cooper and Raising Cain, Joint Chief of Staffs, and let them mm-hmm. finish the job.
0: Hopefully, in the end, that's what's going to happen. Hopefully they'll force his hand. I don't understand what this commitment to a deal is, and I do know they won't honor it. Maybe they'll honor it while he's president, but as I said, they're not going to honor it ultimately. And ultimately, our kids are going to have to go to war to stop it. I really hate to see this. All right, Paul, Houston, Texas. What's that? Well, who do we get from Houston? It was a different Paul. So I screwed up? No, I don't see it. Okay. Now we got another Paul. Now we got Smithtown Paul. How are you, Paul?
2: Very good. Yourself?
0: Very well. Thank you.
2: Okay. I want to preface this with a statement saying that this Iranian government is self-appointed heads of state and self-anointed gods. Mm-hmm. And I agree with what you're saying as far as Mr. Trump, our president, which I back 100%, mm-hmm. that he is used to dealing with a business environment where you have a letter of disclosure and then a letter of intent, and then you do business. Mr. Trump, as a businessman, did very well that way. Now, as a president, he has to understand that he's dealing with people that don't respect us as human beings. And what mm-hmm. they will do is they will sign any document understanding that we're a non-entity to them. Period.
0: That's a great way to put it, because you're exactly right. We are a non-entity to them. We're subhuman to them. And they'd slit our throats in 2 seconds. Doesn't matter.

0: Israel, the men and women in Iran, and you, the American people, the great American people, thank you. Thank you for being here. I'm deeply blessed to have you, and I'll see you tomorrow.
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8: Strikes are off and a deal on the table. I'm Lisa Lacera, Fox News. President Trump says the U.S. and Iran have reached an understanding to end the conflict after 2 days of U.S. airstrikes.
9: President Trump says a deal to end the war in Iran is close. The news follows a day filled with threats as Trump himself warned massive airstrikes were hours away.
10: We have a deal that Iran will never have a nuclear weapon, which was the whole purpose of what we had to go through to get this.
9: The president claims Iran is ready to abandon its nuclear program. Iran has spent months telling the world that's non-negotiable. Democrats say the president's on and off again threats show he has no exit strategy. The president says a deal may be signed within a matter of days, with Vice President Vance representing the U.S.
8: Fox says Mark Meredith at the White House. Iran's foreign ministry spokesperson says matters related to an agreement are speculation. Nothing has been finalized. Congress fails to renew the nation's top anti-terrorism tool.
11: The House blocked a temporary extension of FISA Section 702, but the GOP majority failed to muster even 200 yeas for the bill, as 19 Republicans bolted. Still, Republicans claim that Democratic resistance puts the country at risk. The installation of Bill Pulte as acting DNI scuttled a fragile bipartisan compromise to renew FISA. The president nominated Jay Clayton for DNI moments after most lawmakers left the Capitol for the week. This guarantees a FISA lapse.
8: Fox's Chad Pergam at the Capitol. Democrats object to what they say is Pulte's lack of intelligence experience. He's currently the housing finance director. The board of the Kennedy Center is working to try to keep President Trump's name on the building's facade, voting to seek a stay of a judge's ruling that said President Trump's name was illegally added to the building. That's according to the Associated Press. The formal request will be filed tomorrow. 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
1: The Trump administration says they've located nearly 150,000 migrant children illegally smuggled into the United States during President Biden's term.
2: The U.S. Homeland Security Department estimates that roughly 475,000 children crossed unaccompanied across the U.S.-Mexico border during the years of the Biden administration, and that efforts under the Trump administration have resulted in locating 146,000 so far, and people posing as sponsors to these migrant kids are now criminally charged.
3: A wide-ranging conspiracy to smuggle more than a dozen children into the United States by scamming the system and exploiting the loopholes created by the last administration.
2: Todd Blanche, the acting U.S. Attorney General, these child victims of three Guatemalan nationals, many of them girls, were often sexually abused. Eben Brown, Fox News.
1: The New Hampshire Supreme Court reversing a murder conviction for a man accused of killing his five-year-old daughter. Adam Montgomery was sentenced to a minimum of 56 years in the death of Harmony Montgomery. The state Supreme Court found the lesser assault charge he was convicted of should have been prosecuted separately, and combining the cases jeopardized Montgomery's right to a fair trial. Regulators seeking public comment on new proposed rules for prediction markets.
4: The Commodity Futures Trading Commission's new proposal to regulate Kalshi and other prediction markets will undergo a 45-day public comment period. CFTC Chairman Michael Selig tells Maria Bartiromo of Fox Business most sports betting will be allowed, but
5: we're going to make sure that contracts on war, terrorism, assassination, all the things that Congress and others are very concerned about seeing these offshore, we're going to make sure those aren't here in the United States.
4: Fox Corporation has a partnership with Kalshi for forecasting across Fox News media platforms.
1: Fox's Jenny Casola. I'm Lisa Lacera. This is Fox News.
6: Rain will continue off and on through the rest of the evening, tapering off by about midnight tonight. We should clear out late overnight tonight. Low temperature down to around 55 degrees, becoming breezy late too overnight with winds out of the west at 10 to 20 miles per hour. Mostly sunny and breezy tomorrow too with a high of 76, winds out of the west 15 to 25 miles per hour. Partly cloudy Friday night with some scattered showers possible at times, low down to 58. Could see a few showers linger into early Saturday morning, otherwise becoming partly cloudy, breezy and still pleasant with a high of 75. Mostly sunny on Sunday, cooler to wrap up the weekend with a high of 66. Monday, we'll see a mix of sun and clouds. Could see a stray shower possible with a high of 67. Staying cool on Tuesday with partly cloudy skies, a chance for some showers and storms in the afternoon, high of 69. Mostly cloudy Wednesday with a chance for some showers and storms, high of 71. Then Thursday, partly cloudy with an isolated sprinkle possible with a high around 75 degrees, warming up a little bit by the end of next week. That's your 9 Storm Track forecast. I'm meteorologist Brad Miller on AM 550, FM 99.9, WSA.
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8: Great radio stations across the land, along with Polo. Sam is off, so Gabby is in. Glad to have you along for the ride. It's the Joe Pags Show. Thanks a lot for stopping by. There's a lot going on. Here's a lot to get to. Gabby, open them early. Just open the phone lines. Just open them. You know why? Because go Spurs, go. I know. I hear you. Across the country, I hear you. Polo, any initial thoughts? Did you watch the game last night?
9: I did not.
8: Obviously, you heard about it.
9: I mean, I was keeping up with it, but I was not watching. I was not excited when I knew that they were winning by a lot, because I know, I mean, it's the NBA, everybody goes on a run, so yeah. I knew that that wasn't gonna like last, but you know, I kept getting updates, so I it looked like it was getting there, yeah. and then when it didn't, you know, when it got close again, then I knew at that point, I was like, they're not gonna be able to hold them off, because it's they held that lead for so long that I'm sure that, you know, once you get that kind of momentum, it's hard to hold it back.
8: I hear you. You didn't watch it, so you don't have the proper context, because there's no way they should have lost that game last night. Not even a chance on the planet. I know that they lost last night, and I will still tell you they shouldn't have lost last night.
9: No, trust me, I get it, because, I mean, when you are up by that much, you shouldn't. You know, yeah. I mean, once you have a certain lead, then that's when you start to slow things down and you start eating away at the clock and,
8: right.
9: and those kinds of things.
8: They did none of that.
9: And I'm assuming they didn't, because just from the little things that I've heard about and seen,
8: right.
9: you know, what I didn't like, though, at the end, you know, seeing the Spurs getting on the bus and getting hit in the head with eggs, like, that's not cool. And,
8: well,
9: like,
8: I mean,
9: and you won, so it's like, what are right. you upset about?
8: Well, they also rioted and ruined a cab and broke all the electric bicycles on the sidewalk, and they're all wearing Knicks jerseys, so they're acting the fool like a bunch of idiots, and they shouldn't have, and it's embarrassing. Being a native New Yorker, that's embarrassing, but I'm a Go Spurs Go guy, and I'm going to break this down. We opened the phones early because if you don't like NBA basketball, you still found out about this story today, and a lot of people are still fair-weather fans of the Knicks. Suddenly, they're big Knicks fans. That game last night was ridiculous. And I'm gonna break it down, and I'm not gonna go X's and O's too much. A little bit I will, but if you don't like the NBA, flip off and come back in 10 minutes or whatever, because we're gonna talk about it, and I'm gonna take phone calls because we're based in San Antonio, Texas, which is exactly where the Spurs are from. And I'm not in with the Spurs organization as I used to be, but I still know that they listen to the program, and I want them to hear me, and I'm gonna be critical. And I'm gonna be critical because it's necessary. The Knicks did not win that game last night. The Spurs lost that game last night. And there's really no argument about that. In watching it, early on, they had a 29-point lead. Actually, at the halftime, it was 29-point lead. They scored 76 points in the first two quarters, in the first half. 76. They scored 30 points for the rest of the game. Now, I am a Spurs fan, have been since I moved to San Antonio 21 years ago. And I want the Spurs to still come back and win three straight. I want them still to win this series. But they easily could have won last night just by doing a couple of things. I mean, the first thing was, when you're up by 29, you don't run down the floor and shoot 8 3-pointers in a row. You just don't do that. Because that's taking no time off the clock. You're taking a three-pointer quickly, and you're giving the Knicks the chance to use time on their side when you're up by almost 30, time should be on your side. You just don't do that. Also, when you got a guy 7'4", 7'5", he lives under the basket. Him out taking three-point shots makes no sense. Yeah, Karl Anthony Towns in foul trouble. So you've got their second string, third string, fourth string, and all four of them played last night, center, guarding a 7'4", 7'5" guy. You should be dominating the paint. I know you've got a lot of finesse. I know that he handles the ball like a point guard. I get it. But you're the tallest guy out there by a lot. Karl Anthony Towns is 6 inches shorter than you. They call him 7 feet. He's more like 6'11". You got him by 5-6 inches. You should be dunking on his head the entire game. Or any other scrub they want to put out there. You are the elite player on the floor. There's no reason that's got to be taking shots from the foul line, taking shots from the three-point line. Wemby, you're the most talented 22-year-old I've ever seen. Use what you have, what God gave you, to your advantage. Don't need you to be a finesse guy. Need you to be in there dunking on heads. But even all of that said, let's now fast forward to the end. And open lines now, if you want to, again, if you're in San Antonio, you're probably just as unhappy as I am. And you probably still think the Spurs can win 3 in a row. And I do believe that. Maybe the Spurs organization should have Joe Pags, third person, play the national anthem Saturday. And maybe that brings a win in. Because when I play the national anthem at Spurs games, I think we went 7 or 8 and 1. That's, I mean, even in the Western Conference Finals. So, you know my number. You know how to get a hold of me. I'll be available Saturday if you need me. That said, let's go down to the final. Well, just so you know, I lost your video. Do I have you otherwise?
9: Yes.
8: Okay, good. Just want to make sure that we're still connected, we're still good. Because Polo's so upset that he went dark on the camera. Let's talk about the final seconds of the game. The Spurs are still up. They're up by one. They get a steal. I believe it was a steal. And Fox, who's a great player, makes a really bad decision. They got 11 seconds left in the game. Spurs are up by one. 11 seconds. They're up by one. and they had the ball. And I believe they left a timeout on the clock. You call timeout, you set something up, you don't shoot the ball, make them foul you. And again, if Fox goes and even goes 1 for 2 in the 2-point foul shots, because they're going to foul them. Whoever gets the ball after the timeout, let's say you don't even do the timeout. You have the ball with like 11, 12 seconds left. You have possession and you've got the 24-second clock is off because you only got 11, 12 seconds left in the game. You run around like a maniac and make them foul you. That's what you do. Or give it to Wemby and let him hold it over his head with his 7'4", 7'5", you know, frame. And make them foul you. And if you go to the foul line and hit 1 of 2 to win, the Knicks have to hit a 3-pointer. But instead, he goes in, and again, number 4 for those who are casual watchers, Fox goes in with 11, 12 seconds left and tries to score. When all you have to do is run around like a maniac and try to run as much time off the clock as you can. You've already mismanaged the clock horribly by taking all these 3-point shots. 8 3-pointers in a row. Doesn't make any sense. You should have that clock down to 2, 3, 4 seconds every time you shoot. And they weren't doing that. Giving the Knicks the ability, as Polo said, to build momentum. To feel like we have a chance here. They scored 30 points in the second half. 76 in the first half, 30 points in the second half, and still only lost by 1 point. And that 1 point loss happened because you gave the Knicks a possession and you shouldn't have. And by the way, they missed the initial shot. Brunson missed the shot. And then the other guy, I think he's number 8, I can't think of his name, I don't watch the Knicks that much. He goes in and tips it in. And now you have the win by 1 point. It was not a miraculous comeback by the Knicks. It was not an unbelievable, you know, because they weren't perfect or anything in the second half. They played well. And the Spurs, I think, must have thought mentally that they'd won the game. Because if you manage the clock right, you win that game by 15 without even trying. And at halftime, I don't know Mitch Johnson. He seems like he must be a really good coach. He's got them to this point, and nobody expected them to be there this soon. And this team is going to be a dominant team for 10 or 15 years. But at halftime, I'm looking at my players saying, all right, we're up by 29. Let's win by 50 or 60. Let's go out there and embarrass them on their home floor. Let's go out there and win by 50 or 60 and make them think coming back to San Antonio, they can't beat us. I think that's what you do. So your thoughts, was this a massive mismanagement of the clock? And again, Fox is a great player. He's a great point guard. You know, should he have been in there and not Castle? Castle was out. He had 5 fouls. Am I wrong to say he should have run around? It's like emblazoned in my brain a similar situation where Manu Ginobili got the rebound and the Spurs ended up winning because he ran around like a maniac with the ball until they finally fouled him with just a few seconds left. That's the play. Why are you trying to score? You're already up by 1. You go to the foul line, you're up by 2 or 3. And without a 4-point play, which not going to happen, the Knicks can't beat you. They can tie you, but they can't beat you. I don't understand how they didn't win by double digits. Now, do I give the Knicks credit for playing through and feeling like they could win? Sure. But there is no way on planet Earth, played even 75% correctly, the Spurs should have lost that game. So, yeah, I'm disappointed in my team, but I can't wait to continue pulling for them on Saturday. Going to be tough to come back from 3-1. 2-2, it's a different series. And I know everybody in the Spurs organization knows that. But, man, I mean, you're making a lot of money to play a game. You got to have, like, it reminds me of the Chris Webber timeout in college when Michigan had no more timeouts. He called timeout, and that's a penalty. That's a turnover. And they ended up losing because he called a timeout that didn't exist. And he said, I thought we had one. Well, in that moment, in college, you're not getting paid, although there was some argument that the University of Michigan players were getting paid, but that's a different story for another day. You have to know, time management, complete and absolute heightened awareness. Okay, we're up by 1. If we get this rebound, we run around like a maniac. Make them foul us, and then make them beat us with a three-pointer or a four-point play, which doesn't exist. And then even if you win by one, it would still a massive collapse, but at least you get out of there with a win, having been up by 29. 833-JOE-PAGS, 833-563-7247, 833-563-7247. I want to hear from you. And this isn't bash the Spurs. As I said, huge fan, love the organization. I'm warmed up and ready to play the national anthem Saturday to bring home the win. I'm the good luck charm. Trust me, no matter how mad you are at me. But, man, I'm going to call it like I see it. And I watched that game last night, and I had a physical stomach ache for 6 hours after that. I did. Thinking to myself, what? I mean, I'm 6'1", 240, can't play basketball very well. I could not have done better than he did, but I would not have done what he did. It's just a lapse in thought process for a second, and that second cost them. And again, you can say, well, he never should have been in that position to where they were down by one or only up by one with 11 seconds left. I agree. They should have been up by about 15, and the stands should have been almost cleared out. Now the Knicks have bragging rights that they somehow set an NBA Finals record, a record comeback. I don't think they did a comeback. I think the Spurs let it go, which blows my mind. Not intentionally, trust me, but it blows my mind. 833-JOE-PAGS, 833-563-7247, joepags.com. Definitely want to hear from you because, I mean, this is not over, but it is in a much worse predicament for the Spurs today than it was yesterday. Meantime, I'm going to tell you about Lean. 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You're seeing this dramatic weight loss from people with the GLP-1s. What's real, and we talk to doctors about it all the time, Dr. Jesse recently, is that you're seeing Ozempic face, or GLP-1 face, where people are losing the musculature in their faces. 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
8: Again, show pack show, we are not bashing the Spurs. I want them to win. I think they're years earlier than many thought they would be back to the finals, and I'm very proud of how far they've gone. But mismanagement of that game last night is something that, wow. You know what I mean? Just wow. And I know that El Jefe Popovich, former coach, now the boss of basketball operations, I know that he probably would have managed it differently. And it's going to be a learning experience for Mitch Johnson, without a doubt. I think he must be a very good coach. He got them there. But, man, you have to know. You've been so unbelievably on top of time awareness. When there are 11 or 12 seconds left, you get the ball back. You're up by one. You do everything you can to not give the ball to the other team. And again, probably should never have been in that position for De'Aaron Fox. It never should have been in that position. They should have been up by 15 or 20 when the clock was running out, and the arena should have been almost completely emptied because the fans were so angry at the Knicks and their lack of performance last night and how well the Spurs were doing that they were booing, like in the first half. They were booing. So again, now my phone hasn't rung yet. But if you need me to come and do the national anthem, I'm all over it. You got my number. But in all seriousness, series isn't over. But you're up 3-1. You're feeling pretty good if you're New York. And also, I saw a stat before I walked out today that the Spurs this year have like double-digit games where they were up by double digits and lost the lead. So there's something going on to where they're not understanding the position they're in. And I'm not saying play prevent. Like a prevent defense in the NFL, I hate that. But I am saying use the clock every single time you've got to shoot with 1 or 2 seconds left, period. That's it. You don't just shoot three-pointers. You get the big guy down the middle and have him dunking on people's faces. A lot could have been done differently last night, and I'm still stunned today. And again, yes, the Knicks got the win. Yes, they played harder in the second half than they did in the first half, but they did not win that game by going out and taking it from the Spurs. The Spurs change something in the second half that should have been changed. I spent all day on this, but I definitely wanted to get this off my chest, and I'm sure a lot of people here in San Antonio, the surrounding areas, and across the nation want to be heard. 833-JOE-PAGS, 833-563-7247, joepags.com. All the news sites that I frequent every day have had this in the top two or three stories of the day. So it's not just about sports. Ernesto, San Antonio, talk to me.
20: Thank you for having me. Love your show.
8: Listen to
20: it all the time.
8: Thank you, brother.
20: Love your politics, your idea. We're in the same page in just about everything.
8: Thank you.
20: I thought I was going crazy. I thought I was the only one that had noticed it. Wimby, you need him under the basket, rebounding, shot blocking, and dunking, not taking three-pointers. He's a great player, yes. He can play, but we have other guys that can play that position. We have guards that can shoot the three that can play out there.
8: Yes.
20: We need you under the paint. That's where coaching comes in. I know that they are still boys, and yes, I love the Spurs,
8: yes,
20: but they are boys. And they were it was boys playing against men. The men did not panic. They kept chipping away. When they were up by 29 points, I told my son, the Spurs are going to lose. They're doing the because this is not the first.
8: Yeah.
20: But when they were by 29, I told my son said, you're crazy, Dad. They chipped it away to 25, 26, 21, 19. I told you. And sure enough, and the Spurs did not start panicking till when it was like a 9-point lead.
8: Yeah.
20: But 9-point lead is way too late. Now they're too close. Now you gave them confidence.
8: Yeah.
20: You gave them confidence. Now the Knicks knew they were going to win. They were playing like they were going to win.
8: Yeah.
20: And the Spurs were just, they were scared. They were scared. Wimby in the first half was laughing and giggling,
8: yeah,
20: which I thought was not very smart. I didn't like seeing Wimby. He's too good of a player. He's the face of the NFL. He should not be doing some of the things. But again, that comes down to coaching. You need a Popovich because they are still boys. You need a Popovich to go and shut them up and play serious basketball.
8: Ernesto, listen, I gotta hit it. I agree with just about everything you said, except it's the NBA. You said NFL. Having said all of that, exactly right. And I think that when you see somebody who, and he was laughing and he was pointing to his head, I'm in your head. The Knicks ended up winning, so how in your head was he? I think you get your business done. He's a young guy. I like Wembanyama a lot, and he's going to be in this league a very long time, being very successful. But do your business. Take care of your business. Say that you were in his head after the game if you have to, and get that long, long, tall ass under the basket. Keep it here. Coming back.
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21: Good evening, I'm Tom Schumacher with WSAU News. A GoFundMe has been established for the family impacted by last week's house fire on Ross Avenue. Here's reporter Mike Leishner with more.
22: According to the organizers, the damage to the home was far worse than initially thought, and the homeowners have been left with virtually nothing after the home was deemed a total loss. Insurance will cover teardown, cleanup, and remaining mortgage payments, but that won't leave much for them to start over. As of Wednesday evening, the fundraiser has brought in about $2,500 with a goal of raising $18,000. If you'd like to donate, we have a link at WSAU.com. The fire broke out on June 3rd. No one was injured. Mike Leishner, WSAU News.
21: And lastly, lawyers for a black Texas high school track star who killed a white opponent are appealing his murder conviction. Carmelo Anthony fatally stabbed Austin Metcalf during a fight at a competition last year in the Dallas suburb of Frisco. I'm Tom Schumacher, WSAU.
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6: Rain will continue off and on through the rest of the evening, tapering off by about midnight tonight. We should clear out late overnight tonight. Low temperature down to around 55 degrees, becoming breezy late too overnight with winds out of the west at 10 to 20 miles per hour. Mostly sunny and breezy tomorrow too with a high of 76, winds out of the west 15 to 25 miles per hour. Partly cloudy Friday night with some scattered showers possible at times, low down to 58. Could see a few showers linger into early Saturday morning, otherwise becoming partly cloudy, breezy and still pleasant with a high of 75. Mostly sunny on Sunday, cooler to wrap up the weekend with a high of 66. Monday, we'll see a mix of sun and clouds. Could see a stray shower possible with a high of 67. Staying cool on Tuesday with partly cloudy skies, a chance for some showers and storms in the afternoon, high of 69. Mostly cloudy Wednesday with a chance for some showers and storms, high of 71. Then Thursday, partly cloudy with an isolated sprinkle possible with a high around 75 degrees, warming up a little bit by the end of next week. That's your 9 Storm Track Forecast. I'm meteorologist Brad Miller on AM 550, FM 99.9, WSA.
8: I'll give you the last couple of words on the Spurs collapse last night. Victor Wembanyama came out today and said, or last night I guess after the game, said that the Spurs weren't hungry, the hungry team. They weren't hungry enough. I agree. You certainly weren't hungry enough. But again, a couple of simple changes and the Knicks could never have been back in that game. And Charles Barkley said, this is the dumbest basketball team in history. And again, reiterating a lot of what I said. Now, Charles Barkley hasn't necessarily been the best friend of San Antonio, calls San Antonio women big women or something. But and he's not the smartest guy, not the sharpest tack in the box, but he's not wrong. It was not very smart to not pay attention to time management, clock management. Drive the ball every time. Don't shoot threes every time. Get the ball to your big guy, the guy who is the future of the NBA, and have him dunk the entire time and block shots the entire time. Now, listen, I will say this in closing about Wemby, 22 years old. I don't know how much he weighs. Polo, can you look up on whatever source you want to look up and just find out how much he weighs? Because at 7'4 or 7'5, I'd be stunned if he's more than like 220, 230, which is skinny. And the entire perspective.
9: It says he's 245.
8: I would find that hard to believe, but again, being that tall, maybe.
9: And they say that he gained about 30 pounds since entering the NBA.
8: I don't know how true that is.
9: I kind of believe it because he was much thinner before, and you can tell that he has bulked up. I know it sounds funny. But he, you can see more definition in his arms, and there's more strength there for sure.
8: All right, well, look up how much does Carl Anthony Towns weigh? Because I don't think they're telling the right weights. He's got to be 280. The guy's almost 7 feet. They say like 250. Guess my answer. That's not true. I'm 245. 240.
9: It says he's 248.
8: That's not true. You think that's true?
9: No.
8: He's twice as wide as Wemby and almost as tall.
9: Yeah.
8: So, again, so we're not getting real numbers. Either way, the guy, he was getting battered. I feel bad for him because they were playing so dirty. And the Knicks last night, the one player, I think Hart is his name, with both arms grabbed one of Wemby's legs and tried to lift him up. And they saw it on replay, and they called it a common foul. That's a flagrant foul. That's in a basketball move. You don't get to do that. And they're holding on to his jersey. They're pushing him around. They're running into him as hard as they can. I mean, at one point, he got elbowed in the face. And it was a flagrant, but okay. Then Wemby got a flagrant somehow. One more, and he's going to be suspended. He won't be able to play a game in the finals. So it's not fair how they're playing him. But still, when you stand that much taller than everybody else, your job is to be in the lane, be under the basket, and let them foul you. I'd rather have you do that than try to finesse a three-point shot. And he is a good three-point shooter, but his game is under the basket. Enough on that. All right. Not sure if you guys saw this video recently out of Northern Ireland. The piece of video out of Northern Ireland that I'll explain the best way I can. There's an immigrant, I don't know if he's legal or not, from Northern Africa that's in Belfast, Northern Ireland. And he's on top of a guy in the street, and it looks like he's attempting to behead the guy. I don't even know what shape the guy is in, who he was on top of, because locals came around and got him off of him. But, I mean, it was so gory and bloody that most of the videos will show it mosaiced out, where you can't even see it. Not that I want to see somebody have their head cut off, but they're doing their best. This guy's doing his best to cut this guy's head off. Again, an immigrant doing this to a guy from Northern Ireland. So in Belfast, they'd had enough. And they decided, we're going to march in the streets and show what our culture is and fight for our culture. The left-leaning, legacy, horrible, disgusting media is making it like it's all anti-immigrant, it's a bunch of racist thuggery, and how dare they fight for their culture. Let me go back and say it. I'm not exaggerating. He was trying to cut his head off. He's got a knife in his hand, and he's trying to cut his head off. And at some point, you've got to say, either you fight for your culture or you don't have a culture. And it doesn't matter that the guy was black on top of the guy who was white. That doesn't matter. What matters is he's not from there. And people, generally speaking, aren't going around in the streets of Belfast trying to cut each other's heads off. So here's a story from The Guardian. Northern Ireland secretary condemns racist thuggery after further violence. Nothing in that headline says anything about somebody trying to cut somebody's head off. Hillary Benn says 16 people arrested and 12 police officers injured during second night of disorder. Still didn't see why there's disorder. The Northern Ireland secretary has condemned racist thuggery in Belfast after a second night of violent anti-immigration protests in which 16 people were arrested, 12 police officers injured. Hillary Benn said during the violence, which followed a serious knife attack on Monday, this is not in the headline, not in the subheadline, not in the next paragraph. It's not until full paragraph number 2, and it's nowhere near the headline. If you're just scrolling through, you're like, wow, a bunch of racists in Belfast. Doesn't say anything about what happened until now. Hillary Benn said during the violence, which followed a serious knife attack on Monday, people were stopped in their cars to be asked where they come from and were targeted because of the color of their skin. Asked whether you were racist riots rather than protests, Ben told Sky News, if you're targeting people on the basis of the color of their skin, how else can you describe them? That is racist thuggery. There's no question about it at all. I am not a proponent of stopping people in cars and asking, where are you from? But she keeps saying it's about color and it's about race, when this appears to me to be about, are you from Northern Ireland or not? I mean, she even admits that they were stopping cars and saying, where are you from? Wasn't saying, hey, you're black or you're brown or you're a different color than I am, let me attack you. Again, I'm not a proponent of doing this, but saying it's about race isn't the same as saying, where are you from? He said 12 police officers were, by the way, Hillary is a guy, I guess. He said 12 police officers were injured. 16 arrests were made during the unrest, which had left people from minority ethnic backgrounds in Northern Ireland living in fear. I guess they were in terror and fear, but
1: people who look like the guy who almost had his head cut off aren't. The Northern Police Service of Northern Ireland would be receiving assistance from Police Scotland, including a dog teams to help with public order control, Ben told BBC Breakfast. Unrest was reported in Belfast, Derry, and Coleraine. I don't know how to pronounce that. But there were fewer disturbances than Tuesday when mobs targeted people of color, with the U, after a knife attack in North Belfast left a man named Stephen Ogilvie severely injured. They're not going to say that it was somebody from Northern Africa trying to cut his head off. They just keep on saying a serious knife attack. They're not even saying to the head or to the neck. Story continues. The Department of Infrastructure vehicle was set alight. They lit it on fire as riders confronted police with bricks and paving stones near the Sandy Nose roundabout in Newton Abbey, the northwest Belfast. Riders attempted to set fire a derelict property and set alight wheelie bins, with some individuals throwing. Are we going to get to the point where he tried to cut his head off? I'm trying to look through it. I'm not seeing it. Oh, on Wednesday afternoon, Hadi Aloya did. A 30-year-old Sudanese man appeared at Belfast Magistrates Court charged with attempting to murder Ogilvie. Oh, we finally got into he's trying to murder him. We finally said the M-word. It was just a serious knife attack before. Nothing about cutting his head off. Now they're finally saying murder. Wow. Attempted murder, Ogilvie threatening to kill an NHS radiographer on the same day and possessing a knife. After reports that Alodid may have been fast-tracked through the asylum claim system in 2023, filling in a form rather than facing an interview, Ben said the process had been introduced by the last government and was no longer in place, adding that net migration was down 82% from its peak. So this idiot Hillary, probably has a problem because his name is Hillary, has decided to say it's bad what they're doing, you can't fight for your culture, you can't ask where people are from, and some serious knife attack, but I didn't do it. I didn't let him in. Wasn't me that let him in. He just somehow got in. I mean, did you do something after you took office as the government to go back and figure out who didn't get the proper vetting and get them the hell out? Or did you leave them to try to cut people's heads off in the street? You tell me. I don't know. Quote, we're now processing asylum claims much, much quicker, he told the Today program. We're seeking to get a grip on this. We want a fair migration system, but we're also under the obligation we have to the people fleeing persecution. You have no obligation to them, Hillary. The Deputy First Minister of Northern Ireland, Emma Little Penagy, or Pengilly, and I don't know if Emma's a man or a woman at this point, I have no idea, said some people participating in violence and disorder were trying to manipulate a genuinely held concern about immigration. She added that violence was absolutely wrong and we have been united and calling for that to stop immediately. Speaking to BBC Breakfast, Little Pengilly said, what some of these elements want to create is this type of disorder and violence are trying to do is manipulate a genuinely held concern by many people, a frustration by many people. The officials in Northern Ireland can roundly kiss my ass. And I say that because what they're saying, the two can't be in the same sentence. You can't say you've got an illegal immigrant or an immigrant who somehow was fast-tracked through the asylum process, who's carrying a knife, assaulted somebody, did something else by carrying the knife, and also tried to cut a man's head off. You can't in the same breath say, but this is horrible that people are rising up because they have a problem with people not from here. You can't have both. And then say, well, we understand the legitimate concern. What? What are you talking about? Like in England, Northern Ireland has had enough. It's had enough. You don't get to come here from Sudan, show up in Belfast, Northern Ireland, a country and climate nothing like where you came from, and because you feel like you carry a knife and start trying to cut heads off. And then if the people of Northern Ireland and that city decide we've had enough, you can't then make an entire news article and talk to these idiotic government officials in the context that somehow the people of Northern Ireland are bad, because they don't like bad people coming from other countries trying to cut their heads off. You can't do that, because that's going to make people rise up even more. And they have every right to rise up. You'll notice they weren't stopping cars saying, what color are you? What race are you? That would be racist. They said, where are you from? And again, I'm against that. I don't like that process. But to call it racist is to dismiss it without even looking into why they're doing it. And the reason why they're doing it is because world countries up in Europe now and in the United States now and bringing their disgusting ways of living back home into the new place. And the new place doesn't want it. Now, if you want to come here from Sudan or Somalia or whatever other country, when you get here, figure out how we do stuff and then do it the same way. When in Rome. Figure out how we do stuff and do it the same way. Or else, why are you here? To change us to the crappy place you left? Stop it. 833-JOE-PAGS, 833-563-7247, joepags.com. Do you agree that the residents of Northern Ireland have every right to say, hey, what the hell's going on in our country? And what makes you think we're just going to allow you to keep on doing it? 833-563-7247, joepags.com. Going to have your calls and more on this in a second. We've also got Simona Mangianta Papadopoulos on this program. She's in Italy right now, talks about the migration issue there. We also talked to her about what's happening in Los Angeles, because when she's here in the United States, that's where she and George live, in Los Angeles. We'll talk about that. Plus, we've got David Rubin. He's a former mayor of Shiloh, Israel. He's going to be joining us from Israel. So we've got Italy and Israel joining us today. And he's going to talk to us about what's going on that side of things when it comes to the conflict with Iran. How do the people of Israel feel about possibly that theocracy staying in place? And what about what's going on in Lebanon? Are you really targeting Christians in Lebanon? We'll get into all that and then some on the Joe Pags Show. 833-563-7247, joepags.com. 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
1: Glad to have you. Thanks. I appreciate you stopping by the Joe Pags Show. Lots going on. Lots to get to. I don't know why fighting for your culture is somehow against the rules. I don't know why fighting for your country and what it's always stood for is somehow against the rules. I just don't. And these immediate apologetic members of whatever government, whatever it happens to be in Western culture, make me sick. When you go to other countries, they don't apologize for their culture. If they're outside of Western culture, you'll find out next hour, actually 2 hours from now, or an hour and a half from now from Simona, that Italy is allowing it. Just like we're somehow allowing it. Just like Northern Ireland is somehow allowing it, and England is allowing it. But they're not allowing it in the Middle Eastern states or countries, nation states, not even for a second. You can't go to the UAE and say, we're just going to change everything and make it, we're just going to make it all completely Western civilization. I'm going to run for governor of your province, or I'm going to run for mayor of your cities, and nothing you can do about it. They wouldn't allow that. As well, they shouldn't. It's their culture. They live like they want to live. But there's this influx of people from outside of Western civilization, moving into Western civilization, taking advantage of our freedoms and liberties. This was the plan the entire time. And then when you say, hey, wait a second, that's going too far, their answer is what? You're a racist. That's the answer. You're a racist. You hate people of color. You don't like BIPOC. Fill in the blank. That's just kind of dumb. I mean, honestly, just kind of dumb. And it will be the end of a civilization. In 1963, I think it was, read into the official record of Congress were the goals of communism. And if you go and read them, you're going to find out you're reading about what we're living in right now. So 60 years ago, this plan was put in place. I think it was much longer than that ago, to hate American culture or Western civilization, hate Western culture, hate what we stand for, make people less modest, make pornography somehow omnipresent, have people using profanity everywhere, and the values and morals that we sort of had at all times. We'll just throw those by the wayside. And they're succeeding. And at some point, you've got to rise up as a society and say, listen, we like our culture, and we're cool with you coming in. But when you come in, keep in mind, you have to acclimate and assimilate to what we do. Not the other way around. whenever we would move around in this business, and it's a transient business, although we've been in San Antonio 21 years, but we moved around a lot before that, we would always find out what the local sort of isms were, what the local culture was, what the local favorite food was. Like in Michigan, I didn't know what a punchki was. Those of you in Michigan, you now know. And you now know that I know. In fact, Tuesday, most of you around the country probably don't know that. You know, in upstate New York, there were different foods and different likes and different things you did during the summer, different things you did during the wintertime.

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4: An attempted strike by Iran. I'm Lisa Lacera, Fox News. A senior U.S. defense official tells Fox Iran tried to fire at commercial ships in the Strait of Hormuz, and U.S. forces shot down two Iranian one-way attack drones. This coming hours after President Trump said the U.S. and Iran had reached an agreement to end the conflict.
5: After two nights of targeting Iranian air defense systems and radars, the president said, quote, discussions had been approved by Iran's leaders. What that means is yet to be determined, though the president has determined, quote, the naval blockade will remain in full force and effect until this transaction is finalized, time and place of the signing to be announced shortly. Iran's foreign minister denied reports of an agreement. Earlier today, CENTCOM disabled a third oil tanker this week in the Gulf of Oman after the vessel violated the blockade against Iran by attempting to transport Iranian oil.
4: Fox's Jennifer Griffin in Washington. The Kennedy Center board is working to keep President Trump's name on the building before a court-ordered deadline to remove it tomorrow.
6: A source tells Associated Press the center's board voted to seek a stay of court ruling that said President Trump's name was illegally added to the center. The judge in the case had ruled only Congress could change the name of the facility and ordered all references to Trump be removed.
4: Fox's Jill Nato in Washington. The center's Office of General Counsel sent out an email earlier this month saying letterhead and other documents must use the name the John F. Kennedy Center for the Performing Arts or Kennedy Center. The Supreme Court has ruled Alabama cannot proceed with an execution using nitrogen gas after a lower court ruled the method is unconstitutional. Jeffrey Lee had been scheduled to be executed tonight. He had filed suit claiming using nitrogen amounted to cruel and unusual punishment. 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
4: A New Mexico judge is considering a legal challenge to the state's universal child care program.
19: The lawsuit brought by Duke Rodriguez, a

0: Former Republican candidate for New Mexico governor says the process used by Democratic Governor Michelle Lujan Grisham's administration to eliminate an income cap and copays was done before lawmakers had a chance to weigh in. The New Mexico Early Childhood Education and Care Department has defended the program, saying in court filings that the legislature, quote, expressly authorized and funded its November expansion. New Mexico's program is paid for in large part by oil and gas production in the state, as it looks to become the first U.S. state to cover all working families' daycare bills, regardless of income. Tanya J. Powers, Fox News.
1: Nearly 5 years after he was convicted of killing a woman in a car crash in Las Vegas, ex-NFL player Henry Ruggs has been denied parole. Authorities say the former first-round draft pick and Raiders wide receiver drove a sports car at speeds up to 156 miles per hour on November 2nd, 2021, slamming into a vehicle that killed 23-year-old driver Tina Tintner and her dog. Ruggs is next up for parole in August of next year. Some Ohio lawmakers seeking to eliminate financial incentives for companies that want to build data centers in their state.
2: Bipartisan support is growing for ending the sales tax break for companies after Signal Ohio reported last month the tax exemption cost the state $1.6 billion in 2025. That's 11 times as much as the state had expected. Outgoing Governor Mike DeWine put a temporary pause on the exemption last week. Now a bill from a state lawmaker agrees that the governor's pause was a step in the right direction, but it is not nearly enough. Under the new order, no new data center projects will be granted a tax break until the state's Joint Data Center Committee finishes its work reviewing data centers' impact on Ohio.
1: Fox's CJ Papa. I'm Lisa Lacera. This is Fox News.
3: Rain will continue off and on through the rest of the evening, tapering off by about midnight tonight. We should clear out late overnight tonight. Low temperature down to around 55 degrees, becoming breezy late too overnight with winds out of the west at 10 to 20 miles per hour. Mostly sunny and breezy tomorrow too with a high of 76, winds out of the west 15 to 25 miles per hour. Partly cloudy Friday night with some scattered showers possible at times, low down to 58. Could see a few showers linger into early Saturday morning, otherwise becoming partly cloudy, breezy and still pleasant with a high of 75. Mostly sunny on Sunday, cooler to wrap up the weekend with a high of 66. Monday, we'll see a mix of sun and clouds. Could see a stray shower possible with a high of 67. Staying cool on Tuesday with partly cloudy skies, a chance for some showers and storms in the afternoon, high of 69. Mostly cloudy Wednesday with a chance for some showers and storms, high of 71. Then Thursday, partly cloudy with an isolated sprinkle possible with a high around 75 degrees, warming up a little bit by the end of next week. That's your 9 Storm Track Forecast. I'm meteorologist Brad Miller on AM 550, FM 99.9, WS. 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
5: Great radio stations all over the place, along with Polo and Sam is off today. Gabby's in. Appreciate you stopping by. It is the Joe Pags Show. Thanks a lot for being here. Lots going on, lots to get to, lots to talk about. More reaction to the Carmelo Anthony conviction and sentencing. We'll have that for you coming up. But we also have a couple of competing stories when it comes to Iran. At the bottom of the hour, we're going to have David Rubin, who is the former mayor of Shiloh, Israel, on the program to give us the Israeli standpoint, like from people in the streets of Israel. What are they saying? What's really going on with Lebanon? Because there are accusations that somehow Israel is purposely attacking Christians in Lebanon. And I have David Rubin explain what's going on with that. Is that really happening? We also talk about if Israel wanted to just finish the regime in Iran, they could. So why don't they? Or is that necessary? Competing stories on this, though, because the president yesterday said we're renewing strikes. Today he's saying something different. We'll have that for you in a second. But I do want to outline quickly. And I'll take a call or two on this. Listen, here's the thing. When it comes to Carmelo Anthony, and by the way, somebody wrote me yesterday saying Anthony's 19 and that's where we're saying a 17-year-old killed a 17-year-old. Carmelo Anthony murdered a guy in cold blood over a dispute over a tent that he wasn't supposed to be in, plus he brought a knife, and yesterday Jasmine Crockett and that ridiculous soundbite that she was giving to TMZ, and I posted that over on YouTube. By the way, it's JoePags.com/YouTube, JoePags.com/YouTube. She said that, what was it, a 2-inch thing? You're allowed to have it? Wasn't illegal. Well, because it's a rule on the school grounds doesn't mean it's illegal, but it does mean it's against the rules in the school grounds. He shouldn't have had it. And it wasn't 2 inches, it was 3.5 inches. That's the official report from investigators, 3.5-inch blade. Now, I'm touching my chest now. And as manly as my chest is, I mean, Gab, you would say dad's got a manly chest.
6: Yes.
5: I mean, you know what I mean? I'm not bragging, but I've got a pretty manly chest. I'm going to put it out there. You got a 3.5-inch knife, you're hitting my heart too. You got a 3.5-inch knife, you are killing just about anybody if you hit them in the heart, which is what this kid did. So he gets convicted of murder. Let's dispel just a couple of the lies that are out there. It was an all-white jury. Not true. There were 3 or 4 Hispanics. I believe there were several from the Middle East or Middle Eastern in background. In fact, one of the jurors was wearing a hijab. But because there wasn't a black person on the jury, somehow that means that he couldn't get a fair trial. So if I ever go to trial, which will never happen, I need to have all Italians on the jury or else I might be in trouble. That's kind of dumb. So 3.5-inch knife, murdered a guy, 1 shot to the heart, dead, was where he wasn't supposed to be, was not allowed to have the knife on campus, was convicted by a jury of his peers in that area of murder, was sentenced to 35 years in prison when he could have gotten 99. I've seen the most disgusting things I've ever seen in my life on social media all day. Many of them, and they're all black who are doing this, are saying, attack white people, kill white people should die. Austin Metcalf's brother should now die. One disgusting woman said they should dig him up and stab him again. Now, the vast majority of black people don't act like that. But the ones that are acting like that are getting the virality that they want. As Austin Metcalf's family was going back to their car, you know, the family that will never have him again. Carmelo Anthony's family will have him again. People were yelling at them, you should die too. Or I'm glad Austin's dead. They made this into... Austin Metcalf was a bully. He was 6'1". Carmelo Anthony was what, 5'7", 5'8"? Which I'm not even sure that's true. But you've got 15 witnesses that testified, many of them black, that Austin Metcalf did nothing wrong, that Carmelo Anthony was the one who was the instigator of all of this. And let's say Austin Metcalf was a bully. You get to stab him in the heart? But again, there's no indication that he was. Then they said, there's another lie out there, that Carmelo Anthony had a court-appointed defense attorney, a public defender. Not true. Not true. His family had a give-send-go that got him over $600,000. The attorney was a paid attorney that the family hired. An idiot that was there just to promote his own website or something. So I'm not sure I understand where we can get to a place where facts matter. But if justice is truly blind, and it doesn't matter what race you are, it doesn't matter what gender you are, it doesn't matter what orientation you are, it doesn't matter how old you are, if justice is blind, you just take the facts in the case. And the facts in this case are not in dispute. They're not. But the typical race hustlers are out there starting this trouble. Oh, by the way, Carmelo Anthony is filing an appeal, as I said he would yesterday, from News Nation. Carmelo Anthony files notice to appeal track meet stabbing death conviction from Ashley Soriano over at News Nation. Carmelo Anthony filed notice to appeal yesterday, to advocates of for the Texas teen, said video evidence they viewed did not match trial testimony leading up to his murder conviction. So they're saying that the video doesn't match what he was convicted on doing. First time I've heard that. A jury on Tuesday found Anthony, 19, guilty of fatally stabbing rival athlete Austin Metcalf at an April 2025 school track meet near Dallas following an argument. A judge sentenced Anthony to 35 years. I think this is a proverbial travesty of justice that we have just witnessed here, said Christopher King, who identified himself as an attorney who previously appeared in Collin County where Anthony's trial was held. King was among a group of self-described advocates for Anthony's family who spoke Tuesday outside the courthouse. Some speakers said they had watched video of events leading up to the stabbing and the aftermath and reported discrepancies with descriptions that were aired in court. Both Anthony, who was black, and Metcalf, who was white, were 17 at the time of the incident, and the murder case became racially charged. The jury rejected Anthony's claims of self-defense during a confrontation with Metcalf in stadium bleachers. Most people who testified were students who described a heated exchange over Anthony's refusal on a rainy spring day to leave a tent that belonged to Metcalf's team. Anthony had faced a potential sentence of between 5 and 99 years in prison. He did not take the stand during his trial. Anthony's imprisoned at a more secure area of the Collin County Jail in Texas. According to the reporting by the New York Post, an official told the outlet he's being housed in isolation away from other inmates. Quote, Mr. Anthony's in custody at the Collin County Sheriff's Office detention facility. He is not housed in the general inmate population, the representative told the Post. WFAA, TV station in Dallas, reports that Austin's mother, Megan Metcalf, addressed Anthony directly, saying he should consider himself lucky you got 35 years because I've been given a life sentence without my son. She said her family would never know our future, what our future could have been, and said the loss of their son has left their home quiet. Minister Dominique Alexander, the founder of a social justice advocacy organization that I'm not going to name because he kept on saying it, he just wants some sort of traction for his organization, said, the verdict illustrated black lives do not matter in Collin County, the location of the trial. Quote, after Trayvon Martin and so many countless names, it's shown us that black life is not safe in Collin County, Alexander said. Of course, Trayvon Martin died in Florida, not in Collin County. The guy clearly an idiot, and I'm actually a little disappointed in News Nation that I like a lot, that they put out the name of his organization. Why would you say that? Why would you give him that press? And comparing it to Trayvon Martin is really kind of stupid. Trayvon Martin, for those who forget, was a teenager who was walking through yards in a neighborhood, like through the front and back yards, you're not supposed to, staying with his dad or his uncle or somebody, I think it was his dad, in this neighborhood, went to the store, got himself some candy and a drink, and then was walking through people's yards. George Zimmerman, the white Hispanic, kept on calling him the white Latino and the white Hispanic. He's a Hispanic guy. His mother's from Peru. He's on neighborhood watch, decides to follow Anthony, and not Anthony, Martin, and told him, what are you doing here? Try to find out. Get out of the truck. Should never have gotten out of the truck, in my opinion, and starts, you know, walking up to Trayvon Martin, who runs away. That's it. It's over. Until Trayvon Martin turns around and comes back and decides he's going to beat him up. And he was beating the hell out of George Zimmerman until George Zimmerman pulled his gun out and shot and killed him. That's called self-defense. He was found not guilty. So bringing up Trayvon Martin all the time doesn't make any sense. Trayvon Martin caused his own death. Austin Metcalf didn't do anything near that. A completely different situation, but because Trayvon Martin was black, that's the case they go to. And of course, this kid, Carmelo Anthony, is alive. He got the lesser of the sentence that was put out. The other guy's dead. But because the other guy was a white guy, we don't care about his life, according to this idiot pushing his organization. I mean, literally in his comparison, Austin Metcalf would be Trayvon Martin. Not the other way around. But people like that only see race. They don't see race because he cares about Carmelo Anthony. Don't get me wrong. He sees race because it means money in his pocket. Can go buy a nicer suit. Can go buy a better car. That's all it means to him and Jasmine Crockett, who somehow is worth millions of dollars. This is about what can I get for me out of this tragic, horrible situation. Like Michael Brown. Michael Brown died because Michael Brown attacked a police officer in Ferguson, Missouri. Was no hands up, don't shoot. None of that happened. It was a lie. He attacked the guy in his police vehicle. And the police officer shot and killed him when the 290-pound, 6'5" guy wouldn't stop going after him. But Michael Brown was black, police officer white. Police officers are the bad guy. Michael Brown somehow the victim. Oh, I'm not. I take that back. I'm not confused at all. I see exactly how it works. This is exactly how it's always going to work unless cooler heads prevail. Unless smart people prevail. And a lot of the people I'm calling on right now are the smart people in the black community to look at young black men and tell them, stop it. to look at people like Crump, the guy who was the attorney for Michael Brown's family, make them stop it. To look at this wannabe attorney guy, Alexander, in Frisco, Texas, and tell them, stop it. Stop race baiting and causing hatred between the races so you can line your pockets with money. And tell young black men, even preteen black boys, until they're black teenagers, into being young black men, you have a better chance at a better life if you change your mentality. Whitey is not out to get you. It's not 1865. But why would we push that narrative when we can continue to gain millions of dollars by lying and ginning up a race hustle? I mean, when you see people like Jasmine Crockett finding every microphone and camera she can and saying the dumbest things about this case when she wasn't even close, you know why she's doing it. It's not really about black lives. It's about her black life and her bank account. And what I found funny in her soundbite yesterday, and again, if you missed it, go check it out, joepags.com/YouTube. Check out all the information we've got there. In fact, we've got David Clark, former sheriff of Milwaukee County, on this case and many others, posted just now, a little while ago. Go check that out. Well, you see Jasmine Crockett say something as dumb as she did about the size of the knife, and then immediately say, that's what it's like being black in America. She knows she's lying, but the thing that cracked me up about that conversation was that Jasmine Crockett looked at the camera and said, listen, I got a day job. I'm over here, you know, I'm in the legislature. Dude, you're out of a job very soon. 6 months from now, you're out of a job. So enjoy saying it while you can, because you're done. 833-JOE-PAGS, 833-563-7247, joepags.com. Want to hear from you. Those spam text messages, the scam emails that you get all the time that are flooding your phone, they're not random. Scammers buy your personal information, and data brokers are the ones that are selling it. They acquire all your information, doesn't matter where from. 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I've seen them take me off of hundreds of data broker sites. 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We're back after this.

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6: 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A big new poll from Marquette. In just 1 month, the Democrats' lead on the generic congressional ballot has been completely wiped out. A 9-point swing in favor of Republicans.
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0: bottom of the hour is going to be David Rubin from Israel. Appreciate him coming on. It was late at night there when he did it with me a little while ago, and it's great information. I try to get answers to questions that I know that you have about Israel. In fact, there are questions today because yesterday this hit, U.S. renews Iran attacks. Tehran says it closed the Strait of Hormuz. From our friends over at Newsmax, the United States, again, this is yesterday, the United States launched a new wave of attacks against Iran on Wednesday, last night, as efforts to end the three-month-old war sputtered, and Tehran hit back by saying it will target any ship going through the Strait of Hormuz. U.S. Central Command said American forces began additional self-defense strikes at 5:15 p.m. Eastern Time, early Thursday, today, in Iran, against multiple targets in Iran in response to what it called Tehran's unwarranted and continued aggression. Iranian media reports reported explosions across the country's south near the Strait of Hormuz, the same area where the U.S. forces had already bombarded air defense radar and other sites on Tuesday. Iranian sources reported new hits by enemy projectiles in Qeshem, Kargan, and in Sirik, whatever that is. The Iranian Navy said it hit two ships trying to sail through the Strait of Hormuz. State television IRIB, I-R-I-B, said the and the mayor agency reported. Iranian media also reported that Iran had attacked the U.S. 5th Fleet in Bahrain, hitting communication antennas and radar facilities. Okay, so aggressions are going on. That's happening. Then, of course, today we got a truth alert. Exactly right. President Donald J. Trump, earlier today, 12:28 p.m., so as we're doing the show about 6 hours ago, based on the fact that discussions with the Islamic Republic of Iran have been brought up to the highest level of Iranian leadership and approved, I have, as President of the United States of America, canceled the scheduled strikes and bombings against Iran this evening. Discussions and final points have been made in both detail, approved by all parties involved, including the United States, Israel, Saudi Arabia, UAE, Qatar or Qatar, Turkey, Pakistan, Bahrain, Kuwait, Jordan, Egypt, and others. The naval blockade will remain in full force and effect until this transaction is finalized. Time and place of the signing to be announced shortly. President Donald J. Trump, President of the United States of America. What? Goes back to my question that I've had a lot, which is the Strait of Hormuz open or closed? Because like today, or even yesterday, what we heard was the Strait of Hormuz is closed, but the United States was somehow chaperoning ships through it. I mean, I'm like, what the hell are you talking about? You talk about, man. So now the aggressions happened last night. We're going to blow them out of the water. We're going to blow them up again. We're going to hit a bunch of strikes. Up today, not really, though. A deal is done. Now, as what would be commonplace in this operation, the president has said we're getting very close. Iran says we're not even talking. President says we're close to a deal. It should happen in the next couple of days. Iran says I don't know what he's talking about. President says we're going to get the nuclear dust or the enriched uranium. And Iran says they're not getting it. We're not giving it to you. Now, I don't think we've had pushback on this truth alert. Maybe we have. Maybe we haven't. I don't think we have. But where are we with this conflict? Are we happy if they just sign a deal with the same theocracy that's in place? Is that just going to be okay, everything's good now? Do the Iranian people not get their chance to get the country back? Is that what's going on? Again, I'm a bit confused, but we do get word right from Israel. We do get word right from Israel. And that word is going to be from David Rubin, former mayor of Shiloh, Israel. He stayed up very late for us to make sure that he can get us up to date. And what he has to say is going to surprise you. Keep it here.
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2: Good evening, I'm Tom Schumacher with WSAU News. A Glendale plastic surgeon is accused of stalking a female co-worker. Here's reporter Ted Allen with more.
3: A criminal complaint says the co-worker found an Apple AirTag underneath a floor mat in her car and learned it was connected to the phone number of 51-year-old Mark Blake of Whitefish Bay. The woman told police that when she confronted Blake, he denied placing the AirTag there, but later said he was sorry and was worried about her life decisions. Investigators reported also finding photos of the woman apparently taken with a hidden camera inside an employee locker room on Blake's phone. Blake has been charged with stalking and capturing intimate images without consent.
2: And lastly, Waymo is launching a new subscription tier called Waymo Premier as it pursues an aggressive expansion plan. The service will cost $30 a month, and it targets avid users in some of the most popular markets. According to a blog from the Alphabet-owned company, the new subscription tier is invite-only to start for select riders in San Francisco, Los Angeles, and Phoenix. I'm Tom Schumacher, WSAU.
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7: Rain will continue off and on through the rest of the evening, tapering off by about midnight tonight. We should clear out late overnight tonight. Low temperature down to around 55 degrees, becoming breezy late too overnight with winds out of the west at 10 to 20 miles per hour. Mostly sunny and breezy tomorrow too with a high of 76, winds out of the west 15 to 25 miles per hour. Partly cloudy Friday night with some scattered showers possible at times, low down to 58. Could see a few showers linger into early Saturday morning, otherwise becoming partly cloudy, breezy and still pleasant with a high of 75. Mostly sunny on Sunday, cooler to wrap up the weekend with a high of 66. Monday, we'll see a mix of sun and clouds. Could see a stray shower possible with a high of 67. Staying cool on Tuesday with partly cloudy skies, a chance for some showers and storms in the afternoon, high of 69. Mostly cloudy Wednesday with a chance for some showers and storms, high of 71. Then Thursday, partly cloudy with an isolated sprinkle possible with a high around 75 degrees, warming up a little bit by the end of next week. That's your 9 Storm Track Forecast. I'm meteorologist Brad Miller on AM 550, FM 99.9, WS. See you.
0: It is late in Israel, but this man stayed up later for us. It is David Rubin. He is the former mayor of Shiloh, Israel, president and founder of Shiloh Israel Children's Fund, author. He's joining us from Israel now. Israelchildren.org is the website. David, good to see you again. It's been a while.
8: Well, thank you, Joe. Good to be with you.
0: I gotta know, because here in the United States, we don't really know. Is there really a ceasefire? Is there really a stoppage of attacks from Iran on Israel? Are we negotiating, or is it still going on, but we just don't hear about it all the time?
8: Well, apparently there is a negotiation, and President Trump keeps saying that he's very close to an agreement. So every single day it seems to change, and it's getting a bit erratic. And, you know, for those of us here in Israel who go running to bomb shelters at 3 a.m. for 24 hours, and then for 48 hours we're not going to bomb shelters, and then another 24 hours we are going to bomb shelters. So the erratic nature of this negotiation is very unsettling for us. And that's not to even get into what we think about the negotiation itself.
0: What a lot of people don't realize is Iran and Israel had a very good relationship before the revolution in 1979. And we're hoping that we can get back to that at some point, but that's not going to happen if the theocracy stays in place. When this first started, the Israel-United States war operation to take out the nuclear threat of Iran, I thought the idea was to get rid of the theocracy, maybe bring in Pahlavi, the Shah's son, to be sort of an interim president, maybe have fair and free elections in six months. David, it now looks like our administration is trying to negotiate with the theocracy, and the theocracy would stay in place. Is that how you see it, too?
8: Well, we have to understand that we're not talking about sane people. We're not talking about peace-loving people. We're not talking about a negotiation between Switzerland and Austria.
0: Right.
8: We're talking about a negotiation between the leader of the free world with a radical Islamic regime that came into power 47 years ago, by taking 66 Americans, most of them for 444 days, torturing them. And this is, we're not talking about sane people. We're not talking about good people. We're not talking about any people who can be trusted. So that's the main problem here. The problem isn't what's written on the piece of paper or what they're agreeing to. The regime saying they agree they're not going to have a nuclear weapon. Well, you know, they could agree that, but then they're going to get billions of dollars and they're going to use it to develop their nuclear weapons again. Nothing is going to change. They can't be trusted. And look, you know, anyone who knows the sport of boxing a little bit, knows that you have to have a killer instinct. Meaning when you have your opponent on the ropes, you don't back off and say, okay, we'll just have a draw now. No, you go in and you go for the knockout. And President Trump has them on the ropes. Israel has them on the ropes. And, you know, we're not going to go in for the knockout punch if President Trump is asking us not to. But we really do need to, and the United States does need to. So the idea of going in and seizing the island where all the oil production is. President Trump's been talking about things like that for years upon years. Now is the chance to do it. I think it's making a big mistake if he's going to agree to go back into another protracted negotiation. I think it's a big mistake.
0: I agree. It's IsraelChildren.org is the website. IsraelChildren.org. It is David Rubin, former mayor of Shiloh, Israel. I agree. Going in, I was not for us going in. I'll be perfectly honest with you. I was not for us taking military action on Iran. But once we did it, I wanted us to win decisively. And the idea of going in when the president first announced it to us here in the United States, and I'm sure there in Israel you saw this announcement too, he said something to the effect of, the Iranian people will have a chance to get their country back for the first time in 47 years. It might be the only chance they get. But then we haven't given the Iranian people 90 million plus any opportunity to do so. The theocracy shut off the internet, shut off any ability to talk to the outside. I think we armed the Kurds, and the Kurds just kept the arms instead of giving it to the people who are in Iran that might be able to take on the IRGC. Did you see it the same way that this, the goal was to stop them from making a nuclear weapon anyway, or ever. The goal was to get the nuclear dust or the enriched uranium out of there. We get it. But the goal also seemed to be to get rid of the theocracy. You can't have another Afghanistan where the Taliban just gets to stay there after 20 years. I mean, we have to, if you don't move them out, as you just alluded to, they are known to lie. They're just going to lie their way out of it and then stay in power. So what do you tell the Iranian people who want to hear some good news?
8: Well, if it was up to me, I would be telling them that you just wait it out. Wait it out because we are going to be going in and we're going to be finishing off this regime. We're going to be destroying the IRGC, the Iranian Revolutionary Guards, who are the ones who slaughtered those 40,000 Iranian civilians.
0: Right.
8: And you enable the situation whereby they can go in and take over. Right now, they're afraid to, and understandably so, because the Iranian Revolutionary Guards are still quite strong, and they're still very, very well armed. So, if I was an average Iranian civilian in the streets, I would still be afraid,
0: yeah.
8: Especially knowing that the United States and Israel are not going to finish the job. If we're not going to finish the job, so, you know, there will be this agreement and they'll be kicking the can down the road until a Democrat gets into the White House. The Iranians are very shrewd. They know American politics better than America knows the Middle East.
0: I agree with you. It is David Rubin, again, coming to us from Israel. It's late at night there. I appreciate you staying up. I want to talk about the surrounding Arab countries, the mostly Muslim, all Muslim countries. But Iran was stupid early on in this and started bombing those countries. Why, David, why aren't they taking rallying and saying, hey, United States, Israel, we'll help you with this because we want them gone too. Their neighbor is sending missiles in and blowing things up in their countries, and they don't seem to be reacting at all. Why?
8: Well, there are a couple of reasons. First of all, we have to recognize that Qatar is a radical Muslim country. They support the Muslim Brotherhood. They support radical Islamic ideology.
0: They support Hamas, yeah.
8: They're the ones who have been spending billions of dollars on American college campuses to create these riots and these chaotic situations that Americans know only too well. That's Qatar, and they're the biggest supporters of Hamas. So, so here we're talking about the Hamas terrorists and the Hezbollah terrorists, and, you know, all of them are being supported by Iran, and they will continue to be supported by Iran if there is this agreement. Now, you have to understand, these aren't nations that are used to fighting wars. Sure, they have their American bases, American military bases in their countries, and that's what Iran is trying to hit by attacking them. But Iran understands that these nations are frightened. They're afraid to confront Iran, and on one hand they're afraid to confront Iran. On another hand, they don't want to see Israel being too victorious. Because they still have this anti-Israel ideology. These are countries that have refused to make any sort of peaceful arrangement with Israel. So that's why we don't trust them as mediators.
0: I couldn't agree more. I mean, you've got the surrounding countries that I think easily could jump in, and rightfully so, they were attacked first. But you're also right that if the theocracy stays in place, they don't want to make an enemy out of this organization that will do anything to kill anybody who says anything against them. It's a very strange place for those surrounding countries to be in. When it comes to Qatar, I mean, I have no idea what we're supposed to do about them. They have harbored every horrible, you know, Islamic terrorist criminal on the planet, yet we keep on dealing with them and allowing them to have some sort of sway in schools inside of America. So let's go there. The messaging here in the United States, by a large chunk of the population, even the split conservative right now, is saying Israel's bad. Israel's the source of all evil. Israel is literally targeting Christians in Lebanon and wiping them out because they're Christian. How do you react to that? How can we fix the mindset of these horribly indoctrinated idiots that are making it like Israel's the bad guy when clearly this small sliver of land that is Israel is not the one starting all of this? What do you say to them when they claim that Israel, for example, is killing Christians on purpose in Lebanon?
8: Well, first of all, it's an outright lie. They're talking about Tyre, which is a coastal city in Lebanon. Israel delivered an order because the Tyre has been turned into a base. It's been turned into a base for the Hezbollah terrorist organization. They have extensive infrastructure in that town. And Israel gave an evacuation order to all of the Christians in that city. All of them. And they had a 24-hour evacuation order. Israel went in and wiped out the Hezbollah terrorists that were there, that were ensconced there. We wiped out their infrastructure. And it's been very clear from the beginning that once Hezbollah is taken care of there, that all of the Christian Lebanese will be welcome to come back in.
0: Let me stop you, David, because nobody's reporting that at all. They're reporting that Christian settlements are being destroyed purposely by the Israeli army. I don't believe that. You and I have known each other a long time. I believe Israel is the promised land for the people God chose to be there. I believe that in my soul. I don't think Israel's doing it, but the noise here on this side of the pond is getting very loud. Nobody's reporting, David, that the Christians will be welcomed back after the operation is over. They're saying that the land is being taken, the settlements are being taken, and Israel's doing it.
8: Look, I can't help what they're reporting or not reporting, but I gave you the facts.
0: Right.
8: The Israeli army spokesperson, who was an Arabic speaker, and made it very clear to them that they are welcome to come back into their town. Once the Hezbollah infrastructure is destroyed, will some buildings be destroyed when Hezbollah is ensconced in those buildings, refusing to leave? Of course, those buildings will be destroyed. We've been suffering for too long, and the Lebanese have been suffering too long from this Iran-supported Hezbollah terrorist organization that has taken over their country. Lebanon was once a wonderful country with a Christian majority.
0: Right.
8: But they've been slowly being killed off by the Muslim radicals who have taken over their country, and Hezbollah has a very large role in the Lebanese government, and they're using that role to spy on the negotiations between Israel and Lebanon, and to give information to Hezbollah about where Israeli soldiers are. Those are the facts.
0: Good.
8: Those are the facts.
0: Oh, I'm glad that we're giving the facts, because, again, on this side, there's very little pushback. I push back all the time, but I'm glad that you are there and you can report what's really going on. IsraelChildren.org. This is David Rubin, the former mayor of Shallow Israel, joining us very late at night in Israel. I know in Israel there is a left-wing progressive faction like there is here in the United States. But generally speaking, when we're talking about the existential threat on Israel, every Israeli doesn't want that to happen. Clearly, they want their country to survive. What are people, regular Israelis, saying right now about the conflict with, specifically with Iran? Are they still on board with what Netanyahu's doing and what President Trump's doing? Are they questioning it? Where are we with the people of Israel?
8: Yeah, according to the latest poll, some 72% of Israelis think that any peace agreement signed with Iran between the United States and Iran would be a huge mistake. That's 72%. When you remove the Arab Israelis from the equation, then you end up with something close to 90% of Israelis. Oh, wow. Who think that you cannot trust this regime.
0: Well, can Israel could, I would imagine, David, and this might not be a question you can answer, Israel could end this if they wanted to. Are they not doing it because Netanyahu is deferring to President Trump? I mean, you guys have the military to do it if you wanted to. Is it a matter of not wanting to and then maybe, you know, harming the relationship between the U.S. and Israel?
8: Well, I think you hit it on the head. It's mainly that, you know, we're not promising to not attack Iran
0: right
8: in the right time, even if there is an agreement. The agreement doesn't include Israel. So the Iranians are trying to make it include Israel because they don't want us attacking their proxies, Hezbollah and Hamas. But yeah, I mean, it's mainly Netanyahu wanting to maintain the good relationship with President right. Trump. And President Trump is asking him specifically not to have Israel launch any more attacks against Iran right now, and not to be attacking Hezbollah in the city of Beirut.
0: Right.
8: Which we may eventually have to do. I mean, not maybe, we almost definitely will eventually have to do, because that's the only way that we can bring quiet to the northern part of Israel, is by going into deeply into Lebanon, keeping control of southern Lebanon, keeping control of southern Syria. And the only reason why it's been relatively peaceful in the Golan Heights in the north of Israel is because we have Israeli troops in southern Syria.
0: David Rubin live, well, not live, but like live, as live, just a couple of hours ago from Israel. Stand up later for us to give us the insight from there. It's always interesting to hear from somebody who's actually right there near the war zone, and it's always different than what we're getting from the legacy media here. We're back after this on the Joe Pags Show.
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0: 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They're all right there. And again, we've got long-form stuff that we can't fit in the radio show. 30 minutes, 40 minutes, 50 minutes, stuff like that that you I know that you care about because you like to listen to the program. Stick around. Another big hour coming your way. We've got Simona Mangiante Papadopoulos from Italy next hour. So first Israel, now Italy. We're going international on the Joe Pags Show. Stay right here.
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4: Iran targeting ships in the Strait of Hormuz. I'm Lisa Lacerra, Fox News. A senior U.S. defense official tells Fox U.S. forces shot down two Iranian one-way attack drones though traffic flow in the strait continues. This coming hours after President Trump announced a breakthrough with Iran.
5: There is no specific deal outline. Iran's foreign ministry says Iran has not yet reached a final decision on an agreement and that any matters relating to a deal are speculation. Although tonight the Iranians are also acknowledging that large parts of an agreement have been finalized and that Qatar and Pakistan are actively working as negotiators.
4: Fox's Max Gordon in Dubai. President Trump confirming Housing Finance Director Bill Pulte will continue as Acting Director of National Intelligence while announcing a new nominee to the post this afternoon.
6: He's running it for a short while we get a very talented person, Jay Clayton, in, as you know. Jay Clayton's an incredible talent, head of Sullivan and Cromwell. He was head of the SEC.
4: It's coming as Democrats and some Republicans had voiced concerns over Pulte's lack of intelligence experience and voted against the extension of the Foreign Intelligence Surveillance Bill in protest of the choice in the House today. Federal authorities investigating after the numbers 8647 were found marked into the grass west of the Washington Monument. The term 86 means to get rid of, and 47 is taken to refer to President Trump.
7: An Interior Department spokesperson tells Fox News that, quote, any threat against the president is taken very seriously by the department, and our U.S. Park Police will investigate this incident and hold those responsible accountable. The U.S. Park Police says they've not yet determined the cause of the discoloration and have collected grass samples for testing.
4: Fox's Rich Edson. This is the same phrase that resulted in the indictment of former FBI Director James Comey after he posted a photo of the phrase in seashells on social media. Comey said he thought it was a political statement, not a call to violence. 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
4: The Supreme Court issues three rulings on how bankruptcy proceedings should work.
20: In Keithley versus Buddy Ayers, the court sided with Keithley, who was accused of failing to disclose a personal injury lawsuit in his bankruptcy proceedings due to financial motive. The Supreme Court found having a motive to conceal potential finances itself isn't enough to warrant dismissing his personal injury case. In FS Credit Opportunities Corp versus Saba Capital Masters Fund, the justices ruled against allowing activist investors to sue public companies companies after those companies have opted into a rule that limits the activist investors' voting power. And in Abu Amu versus the U.S., the justices ruled that charges must be filed against an individual accused of a crime in the district where the

0: crime was committed. Jessica Rosenthal, Fox News.
1: The state of Ohio will require photo ID for mail-in voting in the 2027 election. The state house also approved a Senate bill that would amend the state constitution to add photo ID requirements for in-person voting. The bill that would amend the state constitution will now be put on the November ballot. Wholesale prices jumped again in May.
2: The producer price index for May rose more than expected, up 1.1%. The PPI measures prices at the wholesale level. The increase was more than estimated. High energy prices are impacting inflation. Excluding food and energy, the PPI was up just 0.4%. For the year ending in May, the PPI rose 6.5%, the steepest increase since November of 2022. But core PPI for the year came in at 4.9%. Jenny Coselda, Fox News.
1: The European Central Bank raised rates this morning to deal with rising inflation in that region. It's the first increase since September 2023. U.S. meteorologists say a strong El Nino has formed, and they say it's likely to be a major factor in extreme and deadly weather across the planet for the next year or so. I'm Lee Silasera. This is Fox News.
3: Rain will continue off and on through the rest of the evening, tapering off by about midnight tonight. We should clear out late overnight tonight. Low temperature down to around 55 degrees, becoming breezy late too overnight with winds out of the west at 10 to 20 miles per hour. Mostly sunny and breezy tomorrow too with a high of 76, winds out of the west 15 to 25 miles per hour. Partly cloudy Friday night with some scattered showers possible at times, low down to 58. Could see a few showers linger into early Saturday morning, otherwise becoming partly cloudy, breezy and still pleasant with a high of 75. Mostly sunny on Sunday, cooler to wrap up the weekend with a high of 66. Monday, we'll see a mix of sun and clouds. Could see a stray shower possible with a high of 67. Staying cool on Tuesday with partly cloudy skies, a chance for some showers and storms in the afternoon, high of 69. Mostly cloudy Wednesday with a chance for some showers and storms, high of 71. Then Thursday, partly cloudy with an isolated sprinkle possible with a high around 75 degrees, warming up a little bit by the end of next week. That's your 9 Storm Track Forecast. I'm meteorologist Brad Miller on AM 550, FM 99.9, WSA. 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
5: Great radio stations across the land, along with Polo and Sam's up today. Gabby's here. It is the Joe Pags Show. Glad to have you along for the ride. Thanks a lot for stopping by. There is a lot going on. There's a lot to get to, lots to talk about. The whole Carmelo Anthony thing is one of those cases that should have been just put to bed. That's it. He was convicted. He has the right to appeal in this country. They're claiming that the appeal would be based on the testimony in the case doesn't match up with the actual video in the case or something, which doesn't make any sense. Of course, there are people claiming that it's a race thing when there's no indication at all that what Austin Metcalf did was about race. There's certainly indication that what Carmelo Anthony did could have been about race. We'll never know. His parents were out there on the speaking tour, going anywhere and everywhere. I think they were on CBS this morning or something. I wonder if Austin Metcalf's family has been invited. I know that they were also on some podcasts and stuff, and going on and on about race in America and a black child, and the guy was a bully and blah blah blah. Blah, blah, blah, blah, what am I going to do? You don't stab somebody in the heart. That's kind of what you do. You don't do that. But I cleared up some lies last hour, and I want to give you the actual makeup of the jury, because this is something that's been in dispute for some reason, and I don't know why. I don't know what there is to dispute. When you actually know the makeup of the jurors, and by makeup, I mean, you know, what background and ethnicity they were or what race they were. Many are reporting that it was an all white jury. It wasn't. It wasn't, but it was a jury that didn't have any black people on it. Now, I've never heard that you have to have black people on a jury if somebody who's being accused of something is black. I've never heard of that before. And do I get to say they all have to not only be white, but they've got to be Southern Italian? I don't think so. That'd be kind of crazy. But as it's reported, and for some reason Grok doesn't know the actual number, between 7 and 9 were white, 3 Asians, all women, 1 Hispanic, a man, 1 Middle Eastern, a woman, and another woman of color, non-black. So that, I mean, from 12 white people to what appears to be 3, 4, 5, 6 non-white people, although Hispanics can be white, so maybe white slash Hispanic. This is not being reported the correct way. They also have been saying that he couldn't afford a defense attorney, so he had a public defender. He did not. That is untrue. They got $600,000 plus. Now, the Give, Send, Go has been taken down. It was up until yesterday or 2 days ago when he was convicted. It was still up, still collecting money, over $600,000. And he's going to appeal, which is certainly his right to appeal in America with our system. This is an interesting idea. I want to move on to something else. Interesting idea here. We've got the Postal Service that delivers mail-in ballots. Follow me here. Mail-in ballots, I was completely clueless until I started hearing from people in Michigan in the 2020 election cycle. People in Michigan love being on in Michigan. We love being on there. Love. Said that they were receiving 4, 5, 6 ballots in the mail. I said, those are probably just practice. I said that to somebody calling from Michigan. It's probably just practice ballots. There's no way they're just mailing you ballots. That'd be crazy. And he said, okay, how can I show you? I said, well, take a picture of it. Take a picture and send it to me. And it said, when he sent me the picture, official ballot. Now, you've got, just in this one guy's house, 6 ballots were sent. I said, how many people live there? He said, 4. So more ballots than people living in the house. And I said, is there anything on the ballot that would stop you from filling out all 6 right now and sending them in? He said, nope. I said, so you could, even though in your house of 4, 2 really like Biden, 2 really like Trump, you could, if you wanted to, fill out all 4 or all 6 that you got for no reason for Biden or Trump. He said, yep, I could. And they're doing that in many states now. Now, with this administration in and with this DOJ in, you got Harmeet Dhillon, who is the Assistant Attorney General for Civil Rights, who simply asked the individual states for their voting rolls. We just want your voter rolls. Just like to make sure that you're not letting people who are 132 years old vote. You're not letting people who are here illegally vote. People here as immigrants, they're not citizens, vote. You're not letting people vote who aren't allowed to vote. A lot of states turned them over. Other states refuse. So what power does the federal government have when it comes to ensuring that the sanctity and the franchise of a vote from a citizen is being kept on the up and up? Because in the Constitution, it literally says that state legislatures will decide how voting happens in those individual states. So can the federal government do anything to ensure that the vote is a good vote, a correct vote, a non-fraudulent vote, a non-cheating vote? Yes, they can ask for the voting rolls. They can't say this is how you have to vote. They can't say that you have to set the vote up at the time that we say so or at the place that we say so. That's up to the states. But they certainly have the right to make sure that nobody's civil rights are being violated and that they're franchised to vote and their privilege to vote, their right to vote, is unencumbered. So many states, many red states, said, here you go, Harmeet, have at it. Many blue or sanctuary states refuse, including California, where there's all sorts of hijinks, in my opinion, happening right now in the recent election there. The election, they're still counting ballots, you know, 2 weeks later, whatever, or a week later, whatever it is. And again, they're going to count the ballots until they get the right answer that they want. And this is what Harmeet Dhillon is trying to stop from happening. You shouldn't be allowed to change the vote, alter the vote, defraud the vote, anything like that. And I don't know if that's happening in California, but I do know that California won't turn over the voting rolls. Here's the story from CNN, so probably going to be fake news. Tierney Sneed, Jeremy Herb, and Gabe Cohen wrote this because one person can't write a story. Headline is, Postal Service won't deliver mail ballots for states that don't hand over voter lists under plan for Trump direct. Love it. Love that. So if you're a state that refuses to turn over the voter rolls, the Postal Service has been asked to not send any mail-in ballots in that state. I love it. Here's the story. State election officials could soon face stark choice. Hand over voter lists to the Trump administration or risk losing Postal Service delivery for mail-in ballots. That dilemma stems from a newly proposed USPS rules that seek to comply with an executive order President Donald Trump signed this spring to crack down on mail-in voting. If, of course, let this order stand, it would give the federal government an unprecedented role in elections and could put even more voter data in the hands of Trump officials searching for supposed election fraud. Notice that they say supposed, even though CNN knows damn well there has been a lot of election fraud. They'll claim it's not enough to change the outcome of an election, but they're not even admitting that fraud happens here, supposed election fraud. They know what's happening. Even they reported it. The proposed rules lay out new conditions that states would have to meet to send ballots through the mail, including giving the agency lists of all voters set to receive mail-in ballots. So far, 23 Democratic-led states and the District of Columbia are suing, as are the Democratic Party leaders and nonpartisan voter advocacy groups. They're partisan, setting up a potentially active summer of high-stakes judicial rulings. The Trump administration cleared an initial legal hurdle last month when a federal judge in Washington, D.C., who's overseeing one of the cases, declined to block Trump's executive order, allowing the Postal Service to begin implementing it. Democratic Party groups are asking an appeals court to speed up its review of that decision, warning that voters around the country could be disenfranchised in this year's midterm elections if the proposal is not blocked. In an interview with CNN, Maine Security Secretary of State Shenna Bellows, a real nut job, I added, a Democrat whose state is part of the coalition that filed a legal challenge in Boston, said that a court ruled for the Trump administration, then you will see a virtual elimination of mail-in voting unless the states supply voter lists to the federal government. Right. Hand over the voter lists and you can still do the mail-in ballots. Don't hand them over. You can't do the mail-in ballots. Why is that complicated? I don't think it is. That's exactly what he's trying to do. Exactly what he's trying to do. The March 2026 executive order is one of several moves Trump has made recently to seek federal control over elections and restrict mail-in voting, which he has repeatedly cast as a tool used by his opponents for election cheating, despite no evidence of widespread voter fraud. They finally used the word widespread. In other words, they're admitting there's voter fraud, but now they say it's not widespread. Now, we don't know if it's widespread because we can't see the voting rolls. You see how that works? It's circular reporting. There's no widespread fraud. There's no widespread cheating. Well, has every state turned over the voting roll? Well, no, 23 states haven't. So how do we know it's not widespread if we don't know? If we can't see the voting rolls? They have no answer. But they'll keep saying it. They'll keep telling you that so that somebody at work around the water cooler is going to say, yeah, there's no widespread vote. How many people have you heard say there's no widespread voter? How do you know that? How do you know? You don't. On Capitol Hill, the SAVE Act, a Trump-backed, it's actually the Save America Act, CNN should be reporting it correctly, a Trump-backed bill requiring new citizenship verification measures to register to vote, has floundered in the Senate. Courts have pushed back on other aggressive attempts by the administration to inject itself into the voting process, a job the Constitution largely gives to the states. What's interesting in this is that CNN isn't reporting that Nancy Pelosi and the leadership in the House and Senate tried to get H.R. 1 done, and H.R. 1 would have been that all elections would be federalized. But for some reason, they're not talking about that. They're only talking about what Trump wants to do. That's why it's fake news CNN. But now Trump's executive order seeks to give USPS an unprecedented role in the midterm elections, not just delivering ballots, but policing who gets one. If proper postage is paid on a mail piece, the USPS should deliver it. Former USPS Board of Governors Chair Anton Hajar or something told CNN. The proposed rules say it's not regulating elections, but that's what, in effect, it's doing. In a statement, the White House said the entire Trump administration will continue lawfully enacting the agenda President Trump was elected to enact, which includes the safety and security of American elections. The administration remains confident that the executive order will be implemented by the November election, which was always the intent when it was signed, the White House spokeswoman Abigail Jackson said, and she is right. American people want to make sure of one thing, that their vote counts when it comes to elections, that their vote counts, that who they seek to be the leadership or the governor or the representative or the senator, or whomever, the president, that who they select will be. Because if there's one fraudulent ballot, that's gonna disenfranchise one voting person. If there are 10, there'll be 10 that'll be disenfranchised. If there are 100 or 1,000 or 1,000,000, all those people will be disenfranchised. And does anybody in earshot of my voice, believe Joe Biden got 81 million votes in 2020. I'm just wondering if you believe that. Because they keep on bringing people before the Senate and the House committees, and the question they're asking them is really dumb. The question they're asking is, who won the 2020 election? And most people who are smart say, well, Joe Biden was inaugurated. Joe Biden was certified. Joe Biden was sworn in. That's not what I asked you. Who won that election? Well, you know, I gave you my answer. My answer is very simple. We know who was inaugurated. We know who was the president for 4 years. Yeah, but who won? See, the problem is they're not responding the right way. They should respond by saying, well, Senator or Representative, who do you think won? And they'll clearly say, well, Biden won. And then my reaction would be, well, how do you know? Do you count the ballots? You think Biden got 81 million votes? You tell me. You think he got 15 million more votes than Barack Obama? Do you? Fill me in. Because, again, nobody asking the question knows who won. Nobody. But they're acting as if it's a done deal, and it is absolutely verified information, and it's not. 833-JOE-PAGS, 833-563-7247, joepags.com. 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

0: thanks. I appreciate you stopping by. Great to have you along for the ride. Barack Obama got 65 million votes. 65,900,000. So almost 66 million votes. Do you really believe that Joe Biden got 15 million votes more than Barack Obama, one of the most popular vote getters we've ever had run for the presidency? I mean, I'm just wondering. I don't want to be stupid, but do you think that Barack Obama got 15 million votes fewer than Joe Biden? Even if you say, well, there's a surge because people want to Trump out. Stop it. Just stop it. I mean, come on. It wasn't that long before. It was 8 years earlier. You're kidding me, right? Nobody believes that. The whole world's laughing at us over that. And how did Donald Trump get so many votes in 2020? Still more than Barack Obama by a lot. It doesn't make sense. I mean, Barack Obama had people energized. I mean, he had people who were independents just thought he was smooth and just was great and just the way he spoke. And man, he's a black guy. And this is great to have a black president for the first time, many would say. And Joe Biden outdid him on votes by 15 million. It's not 5 million. It's not 3 million, which would be already stunning. It's not by a million, which would be crazy to think about. 15 million votes. Yet these states do not want to hand over their voter rolls. It's so weird to me. Here's a side note. It's a case that I covered extensively when it first happened, but the Nancy Guthrie case, not been talked about much. Turns out a wanted woman may hold clues to Nancy Guthrie case. This is according to a retired detective who showed up on News Nation. I should probably have this guy on. The Pima County Sheriff's Department is searching for a woman wanted in connection with a kidnapping and aggravated assault case that occurred less than 7 miles from the home of missing Tucson resident Nancy Guthrie. Investigators have not indicated a link between the disappearance of Guthrie, 84, and 40-year-old Coral Michelle Smith, who is the subject of a wanted alert. Still, retired homicide detective Chris McDonough said investigators would closely examine any development involving a violent offender operating in the area. Quote, in any major missing person or abduction type of investigation, the investigators are going to cast a wide net. He said detectives were especially interested in people in the area with a violent kidnapping history. McDonough, director of the Cold Case Foundation, has worked on several high-profile cases, including those involving JonBenet Ramsey and Elizabeth Smart. He said investigators routinely search for patterns, local criminal activity, and potential sources of information surrounding an unsolved case. Quote, this would be a very standard protocol to try to find her and see if they can connect her in any way, shape, or form, McDonough said, referring to whether Smith could have information relevant to Guthrie's disappearance. I mean, that's very interesting to me, as I can't believe that we don't have any resolution, any more information on Nancy. She's just gone. Vanished, thin air. And Savannah, bless her, she's back on the Today Show. But from what I understand, she's like a crying mess in between takes or in between, you know, commercial breaks and so on, or getting ready. I mean, you got to get resolution. We have to have some, got to be able to solve this thing. Now, this woman clearly wasn't the one who was on that camera, the doorbell camera. Without a doubt, it wasn't her on there. But who knows if there's a connection and somehow, you know, other kidnappings are still happening in the area, which is crazy to me after this very, very high profile one. So we'll keep an eye on that. We covered that story extensively. Maybe I'll ask this guy McDonough to come on. I'd like to get more information on exactly what he thinks might be going on here. 833-JOE-PAGS, joepags.com. Simona Maggiante Papadopoulos when we come back.
1: Joe Pags.
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1: So, how are the kids?
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1: Oh, good for her.
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7: Rain will continue off and on through the rest of the evening, tapering off by about midnight tonight. We should clear out late overnight tonight. Low temperature down to around 55 degrees, becoming breezy late too overnight with winds out of the west at 10 to 20 miles per hour. Mostly sunny and breezy tomorrow too with a high of 76, winds out of the west 15 to 25 miles per hour. Partly cloudy Friday night with some scattered showers possible at times, low down to 58. Could see a few showers linger into early Saturday morning, otherwise becoming partly cloudy, breezy and still pleasant with a high of 75. Mostly sunny on Sunday, cooler to wrap up the weekend with a high of 66. Monday, we'll see a mix of sun and clouds. Could see a stray shower possible with a high of 67. Staying cool on Tuesday with partly cloudy skies, a chance for some showers and storms in the afternoon, high of 69. Mostly cloudy Wednesday with a chance for some showers and storms, high of 71. Then Thursday, partly cloudy with an isolated sprinkle possible with a high around 75 degrees, warming up a little bit by the end of next week. That's your 9 Storm Track Forecast. I'm meteorologist Brad Miller on AM 550, FM 99.9, WSA. You

0: We definitely want to talk about the elections in California because, without a doubt, there are major questions when you can count ballots for 30 days. But if Simona Mangiante Papadopoulos is over in Europe, I want to start by talking to her about what's going on in Europe. She is in Italy right now. Simona, how are you? Good to see you.
1: Hi, Joe. Very great to see you, and it's always great to connect from Italy.
0: It is late at night there, and because you're such a great friend of my show and friend of mine, you decided that you would be able to do this today. Thank you very much for taking the time. I want to jump right into what you're seeing. When you were in Italy last year, you reported to me that Milan doesn't look like Milan anymore. You reported to me that the country is being overridden by people who are not from there, mostly from Northern Africa. They refuse to learn the language. They refuse to understand the culture. They act as if they're still in Northern Africa. So 1 year later, is it better or worse in Italy?
1: Joe, this is a very sad answer I'm going to give to you tonight. It has never been worse, and it's getting worse each time I come back to Italy. Just a few days ago in Milan, a Polish model, yeah, was attacked in the afternoon by a gang of guys. They call them the baby gangs right now. There are these groups from North Africa, God knows when. And the insanity is that we're not concerned in Italy to protect safety, which shouldn't be, of course, a political slogan. It shouldn't be a luxury. It should be a basic right in every civilized country to walk your street safe in plain afternoon in the center of Milan. She was not walking in an alley. She was literally in Piazza Romana. It's really like the center, the heart of the city. She was attacked by a group of people and saved by an Italian guy who intervened to protect her. But she released the interview. She gave interview and she has this black eye. I mean, she was literally, he saved her life. But now why I tell you that? I'm telling you that because I'm seeing in Italy something that I experienced in the United States 2 years ago, which is the concern of people is to protect so-called minority. You should be politically correct. If you mention the fact that these people are illegals from North Africa, people will look at you and they will tell you, this doesn't mean anything. Anybody could do that. No, it's not true. Not anybody could do that. We never saw Italian people attacking women in the street anytime before. At least might be exceptional circumstances, but I never heard of it in my entire life. So I'm seeing the Democrat insanity that I experienced in the United States now here in Italy because of this massive immigration. People that just don't belong here, they don't want to integrate here, hate our culture, disrespect our women, and I'm sorry, there are not many people that are capable today to tell the things for what they are.
0: But you know, Simona, you've got a woman as the prime minister. You've got somebody in Giorgia Meloni who basically ran like she was going to be Donald Trump. Are the borders still open? Are we still expecting people to show up in Lampedusa? Is Northern Africa still sending, you know, anybody and everybody they want? Or have they shut that down?
1: No, it's open. And big issue solved. It's called European Union. Many people, I am a big supporter of Fratelli d'Italia, which is Giorgia Meloni's group. But I think many people have been disappointed by her leadership when it comes to immigration. I think she could do better. I think she must do better. And I think that any limitation that to her governance, that it's, composed by the restriction of the European Union, is not enough of a justification not to take over security, safety, and borders. We need our country back. Actually, Italy starts not to look like Italy anymore. And I'm afraid that if this is going in this direction, Italy will be soon France. And I don't know if you're familiar with France right now, England, but it's a disaster, a disaster.
0: Simona, I don't know how the elections work in Italy. Maybe you can help me understand. I know in Great Britain, in the UK, you can get rid of the prime minister almost any time you want if there's a no confidence vote or something like that. In Italy, is it more like the United States in that she won the election, so she's the prime minister for a certain amount of time, or can you get rid of her? Because again, she made promises, you told me this, that she would sink all the boats that were coming from Northern Africa. She didn't do that, and she's still accepting anybody and everybody. So how does it work? Do you have to wait 4 years or 6 years to get rid of her?
1: No, the problem is that the alternative is so much worse than what we have now in governance that I really hope she will stay. and she will be able to implement the policies that she was voted upon. You know, people voted Giorgia Meloni on the platform of God, family, country, borders. She's, of course, the most accomplished right-wing conservative politician we have in Italy today, and she believes in everything we do believe in. So she just lacked the capability to implement this principle, at least until now, for whatever reason. But I'm telling you, the alternative is a world called the line. Is the worst of the worst. I mean, she's actually worse than Joe Biden, just to give an idea. So
0: wow.
1: I don't know if I can, you know, if I can see something that bad, but I don't want to see Italy in her hands. You know, I would never want Giorgia Meloni to be voted out for having this person in her place. Absolutely not.
0: So it's the better of two or the lesser of two evils, which doesn't make any sense. I just wish that she would do what she said she would do. And like you said, for whatever reason, we don't really know what the reason is. It's Simona Maggiante Papadopoulos. Go and follow her everywhere. Social media, Instagram is a great follow. Simona underscore Maggiante underscore. Go and follow her there. Model, lawyer, formerly worked with the EU and so on. Talk to me about the EU. Should Italy still be in that? You and I talked about Italy trying to break away some time ago, but they're still firmly in the EU. Do you think if you had the decision to make, you yourself, would you say, Italy, time to leave the EU?
1: Absolutely. And I was really actually very vocal about it a long time ago. If we had a possibility to withdraw from this bureaucratic machine that imposes limitation and benefits only unelected officials, then probably would talk us back on our strength. Italy is an incredible country with incredible resources, incredible history. We really don't need this overstructure to limit our freedoms, because at the end of the day, it's a matter of freedom. And within the European Union, even people like Giorgia Meloni, who's a brilliant young woman who made it to the office of prime minister, she couldn't achieve what she was voted for, which is basically close these borders and make sure that Italy stay Italy, very simply. And unfortunately, safety, as I said, is not a luxury, and we're experiencing a lot of problems when it comes to safety. As a woman myself, I really feel scared to walk the streets of major cities like Rome, Milan in particular. And I'm telling you, maybe the safest city right now in Italy is Naples. Only because mafia takes really? Care of everybody.
0: Really? The mafia says you're not going to do it here. Okay, that's good.
1: Actually, they govern much better. They have their own codes. And paradoxically, it's the safest.
0: It's Simona Maggiante Papadopoulos joining us right now from Italy. She's an attorney, journalist, former parliament advisor over at the EU and more, whistleblower, advocate, model. I mean, she does it all. Go and check her out at Simona Maggiante over on X. Let's talk about the people of Italy. What are they saying when it comes to just in real time watching the culture slip away? Because we know in Ireland, they just had somebody trying to cut somebody's head off in the middle of the street. So in Belfast, they said, and they all marched in the streets. Thousands of people showed up, marched in the streets, and they said, we're going to fight for our culture. Does that happen in Italy or not so much?
1: Well, Italians are under a deep shock right now, and actually I've heard more than one Italian looking up at Donald Trump much more than even before. Like when we talk about sometimes of re-immigration, it's actually what Donald Trump achieved, that many illegals they came back where they belong to apply for legal immigration process, right? They achieved that, and besides, of course, returning all the illegals. They have numbers that match intentions, that match the will of the voters. So I feel Italians are really looking up to America right now, even though they criticized the United States and Donald Trump for a long while. But now they feel like some sort of betrayed. They feel betrayed by their own governments.
0: Right.
1: There is something else that happened just recently where another, migrant from North Africa decided to run over with his car to tourists in Tuscany.
0: Wow.
1: And a woman lost her legs. Many other women were about to die. You know, not only women, but men as well. And this news was reported by the mainstream media in Italy as an insane act of a mentally ill individual. This is simply not true. This is a guy who hates Christians.
0: Yes.
1: He said Allah Akbar. Let's say the truth. And it's a hate crime that we see happening, and instead of calling things by their name, we we're trying to be politically correct. And as I said, I've seen it in America before. So we're importing the Democrats trend, which honestly is extremely dangerous right now. So Italians are waking up, but they're still under shock. They don't really understand what's going on. And I've been living in many places in my life, you know, to tell you, I don't want Italy to become Belgium. I don't want Italy, Italian Democrats to become United States Democrats.
0: Right.
1: That I've seen before. And I still see their insanity, but thanks God we have the right-wing government. Donald Trump is taking care of what is needed.
0: It is Simona Maggiante Papadopoulos joining us from Italy. I want to quickly talk about Ukraine. Simona, on this side of the ocean, we do not talk about Ukraine anymore. It's still going on. We sent them $300 billion. We know that NATO is now buying the weapons from the United States, and they're still supplying them to Ukraine. But there is no end in sight. And we literally here in the United States, and you know this because you keep up with the United States even when you're away, we're not talking about it anymore. What is Europe saying about the Ukraine-Russia war? And is this thing ever going to end?
1: Well, you know, Europe has given unconditional support to the most corrupt country in Europe, which is Ukraine still. They try to defend their choices. They try to divert attention now to the situation with Iran. And many people forgot that still exists a war, but what they didn't forget are the bills. Europe overall is going through a tremendous financial crisis. The prices of gas have skyrocketed. And as I predicted some years ago already, and people are now realizing the consequences of these political choices. But we're far away from reaching an agreement, and we're seeing now Russia creating alliances with the much more dangerous country than Russia itself, which is China, right? So why we in the West are so weak to be so short-sighted that we can't see, you know, the long-term consequences of our poor political choices, and we're trying to support by slogan and by following politics of Joe Biden at the time in support for Ukraine that actually reverberated very bad in most of European member states, and so most of European continents is going through a terrible crisis, which is not only a migration crisis, as I told you before, but it's also a financial crisis. Like, for example, right now, I am in the south of Italy, in Capri. Usually this season is super full of people. There is absolutely nobody.
0: Oh,
1: and
0: wow.
1: This is very telling. This is very telling because, you know, usually, you know, this type of tourism is always there, and I've experienced it every year. June actually is one of the busiest seasons because, you know, this type of tourism comes to the islands because it's quieter, people stop working in the end of May. And also international tourism you have here. This year is completely quiet. Today at the beach, you have absolutely nobody. And this is very telling of the crisis affecting not only Italy, but many other countries in the European continent. And this is specifically because of these stupid choices that we have made because of Ursula von der Leyen, Joe Biden, and everyone who has followed and sacrificed their own economy to benefit Ukraine. And now we know that the only class that enrich themselves are the new oligarchy in Ukraine.
0: It doesn't make sense. I think it's the economy, but it's also the fact that a lot of people are afraid to go to Europe right now. They're not really sure what's going to happen. I told you my daughter Sam, is overseas, and she says 50% of the people who are in the city where she is in England don't speak English, which blows my mind. I mean, 50%, that's not a little bit. That's almost the majority of people. And you say that there, I mean, you went to the coffee shop and the person didn't know how to speak Italian. What is that?
1: I mean,
0: why would I want to go visit somewhere that might be more like a third world country than it is like the country I thought I was going to, you know?
1: Absolutely. And why I'd like to ask all these business in Italy, why are you? People are not Italian, not giving jobs to Italian people just to save some money. You know, the attractiveness of Italy, it's your identity. It's not simply the fact that you are saving some euros a month in their salary. They prefer to pay black these people than to pay an Italian, which, you know, we have Italians waiting to work. Why,
0: yes.
1: Why we're doing that? And, you know, when people come here and they see in kitchens, and I imagine you go to Italy, the countries where, you know, every people come to eat because we have the best food in the world. Like,
0: I'm telling you.
1: We do have the best food in the world. And then you go to restaurants and then you find other people in the kitchen and say, why I came across all over the world to come eat in a restaurant where I probably had some Mexican and a LA doing the same food. Why am I coming here? You know, we're losing our identity. And when you lose your identity, you lose also your attractiveness. And it's not only about your culture, your preservation of, you know, everything that must be protected, but it's also the short-sighted business model, because people will not be attracted to come here. So I really would like to address all these people working in tourism and in this industry. Why are you doing that? Give jobs to Italians, give jobs home, and then, you know, preserve our identity. That's what made Italy great, what made people wants to come here.
0: Why aren't you 300 pounds? I mean, you've been in Italy for a while now, and you've been eating all that great food. You're still skinny. What happened?
1: Because we don't have all this poison still yet. I'm saying we don't have yet all this poison that puts right. in American food. You know, this, thanks God, you know, Maha movement is trying to save America from this poison. But we really have the best food because it's really natural. You know, you need so to good. Buy organic to have what everything, you know, you have access to the best food here. So to me, you know, it's just sad to see the European continent and the Western culture being invaded this way. You know, and you know, I'm the most, you know, when people hear me talking like that, they call me every possible name on the book. Actually, I'm the most easygoing and nice person in the world, kind-hearted. Yes. So I just think every culture should be preserved. Their culture. I mean, I'm not discriminating or excluding or doing anything else but preserving what we are. We have nothing to offer anyway, trust me. This is the book.
0: No, I'm with you, and without a doubt. And again, you and I talk about it a lot. You're an immigrant to the United States. We, of course, love immigrants.
1: Exactly.
0: My grandfather was an immigrant to the United States. We're not anti-immigrant. We've never been anti-immigrant. We're anti you leaving a horrible place that you left because it was horrible, then trying to make the new place like the old place. No, come to the new place and enjoy why it's better. That's not being negative or racist or anything else or xenophobic. That's just telling the truth. You left there because it sucked. You're coming here because we don't suck. Don't make us suck.
1: Absolutely. And it's not these people, it's not that's people's fault. Actually, it's the policies of the left, the global left, so that is using these people and winning them, you know, firing them up to fit an agenda.
0: Exactly right. It is to fit an agenda, and it is the leadership that we should be calling out. The illegal aliens are going to go wherever they can go to get more stuff. That's almost like natural. But the bad people are the ones that are letting them in. All of the Western culture countries trying to change them for the worst. Back after this.

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0: I appreciate Simona coming on. A lot more insight from her. We talk about Ukraine. We talk about what's the European mindset when it comes to the EU. Is Italy going to be leaving the EU? Will it be... Italy Brexit, I have no idea what they call it. Italexit, who knows? At the end of the day, she's always got great insight from there. But then we get into Spencer Pratt and the fact that she also lives in Los Angeles. And what's going on with that? Do they really want Karen Bass and this ramen person to be the top two? I don't think so. Going to have that for you as well when we post that online a couple of days from now. Going to be, that's it for this one. Polo's here. Gabby getting it done. I am Joe Pags. We're back tomorrow, same time, same place. Keep it here.
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3: Deal or no deal? I'm Chris DeMeo, Fox News. President Trump announcing a new peace deal with Tehran. Fox's Jill Nato reports.
4: The president says the U.S. and Iran have agreed on a memorandum of understanding, and it means Iran will never be able to get a nuclear weapon. He told reporters at the White House.
5: It should be done pretty quickly. They want it every bit as much as everybody else wants it.
4: The president said the agreement may be signed as soon as this weekend.
5: The whole Middle East is happy, and long beyond the Middle East, the strait will open as soon as we have it signed.
4: The president had been threatening another round of strikes against Iran in retaliation for the downing of an American military helicopter earlier this week, but those strikes have been put on hold. In Washington, Jill Nato, Fox News.
3: The president, meantime, is nominating U.S. Attorney Jay Clayton to be Director of National Intelligence.
6: The president felt the pressure that was coming from Capitol Hill, including from a number of Republicans that were not happy to see Bill Pulte in the Director of National Intelligence position. He was named as acting DNI. What this does is set up the nomination for Jay Clayton, the U.S. Attorney for the Southern District in New York. He was also the chairman of the SEC, the Securities and Exchange Commission, during the president's first term. I think it was 2017 to 20. He is well-known around Washington, obviously in the legal circles. Also, it served, I believe, on the board of American Express. The question, of course, here is, will this propel Congress to move quickly on this nomination? Tulsi Gabbard, who had been confirmed for this job, obviously was going to be replaced, and she had announced that she would be leaving, the president going in a different direction.
3: That's Fox's Mark Meredith. The U.S. Supreme Court denying Alabama's emergency request to execute inmate Jeffrey Lee using nitrogen gas. The court let stand lower court rulings that temporarily blocked the nitrogen protocol, citing that it violates the Eighth Amendment's ban on cruel and unusual punishment. 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
3: The state of Ohio will soon require photo ID for mail-in voting in the 2027 election.
11: The new legislation, officially called House Bill 472, is one of two the Ohio State House fast-tracked this month. It also approved a Senate bill that would amend the state constitution to add photo ID requirements for in-person voting. Republicans call the measures common sense and say polling shows voters support them, while Democrats call the changes unnecessary, saying documented voter fraud is rare. The bill that would amend the state constitution will now be put on the November ballot. The bill requiring photo ID for mail-in voting is awaiting Governor Mike DeWine's signature. Lisa LaSera, Fox News.
3: The Trump administration says it's located nearly 150,000 migrant children illegally smuggled into the U.S. during President Biden's term. Fox's Evan Brown reports.
12: The U.S. Homeland Security Department estimates that roughly 475,000 children crossed unaccompanied across the U.S.-Mexico border during the years of the Biden administration, and that efforts under the Trump administration have resulted in locating 146,000 so far, and people posing as sponsors to these migrant kids are now criminally charged.
13: A wide-ranging conspiracy to smuggle more than a dozen children into the United States by scamming the system and exploiting
9: the loopholes created by

0: the last administration.
1: Todd Blanche, the acting U.S. Attorney General. These child victims of three Guatemalan nationals, many of them girls, were often sexually abused. Eben Brown, Fox News.
2: An El Nino has formed. That's the natural warming of parts of the Pacific that changes weather around the globe. It's likely to be a major factor in extreme and deadly weather across the planet for the next year or so. It's usually strongest in the wintertime, but many forecasters say it's likely 2027 will set a record for the hottest year globally. I'm Chris DeMeo. This is Fox News.
3: Rain will continue off and on through the rest of the evening, tapering off by about midnight tonight. We should clear out late overnight tonight. Low temperature down to around 55 degrees, becoming breezy late too overnight with winds out of the west at 10 to 20 miles per hour. Mostly sunny and breezy tomorrow too with a high of 76, winds out of the west 15 to 25 miles per hour. Partly cloudy Friday night with some scattered showers possible at times, low down to 58. Could see a few showers linger into early Saturday morning, otherwise becoming partly cloudy, breezy and still pleasant with a high of 75. Mostly sunny on Sunday, cooler to wrap up the weekend with a high of 66. Monday, we'll see a mix of sun and clouds. Could see a stray shower possible with a high of 67. Staying cool on Tuesday with partly cloudy skies, a chance for some showers and storms in the afternoon, high of 69. Mostly cloudy Wednesday with a chance for some showers and storms, high of 71. Then Thursday, partly cloudy with an isolated sprinkle possible with a high around 75 degrees, warming up a little bit by the end of next week. That's your 9 Storm Track Forecast. I'm meteorologist Brad Miller on AM 550, FM 99.9 WSAU.
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0: And welcome back, George Norrie, along with David Paris, as we talk about the incredible Warp Drive. His website is linked up at coasttocoastam.com. David, assuming there are UFOs out there, extraterrestrials, they must be using this kind of technology to travel. What do you think?
1: Yes, I think as far as all of our research has concluded, is that there's a direct parallel to what they do to what our engines do. So now there's a lot of possibilities of different power sources, different configurations. I doubt whether they have fractal technology in their engines. They probably have other mechanisms, but there's a host of different things that you could do to create a warp bubble. And I believe that their technology, on August 25th, 1969, I did see a silver disc fly overhead. And I was 16 years old at the time. And that really influenced me to pursue replicating what I saw as a teenager. And so are they there? I believe they are. I mean, I formerly have been the state director for MUFON for Nebraska, and we've encountered lots of cases. A lot of them are fake hoaxes. We developed actual fractal software that will analyze a photograph and tell you whether they're fake or they're real. And there's different techniques that we have used, but within 30 seconds, I could tell you whether an image has been hoaxed or it's the real deal. And for us, you know, over the years, it's been about less than 5% of the images that we get could be considered actual real imagery of UAPs, as they like to refer to them. UFOs is the... as what I grew up with. I don't know what, you know, there seems to be a stigma here of UFO versus, if you say UAP, you're not crazy. If you say UFO, you're insane. And they're one of the same thing. One seems to be more accepted. But the thing is, you have a craft that's flying in your airspace, you can't identify, and you have no control over it. These things are real. And they're not made by foreign governments and all this other stuff. They've been here for years, centuries. And until the population begins to realize that there's over 300 billion galaxies out there with 500,000 stars, 500 billion stars per galaxy on the average, what makes you think that there aren't civilizations out there that are more advanced than us versus, you know, what we do is shoot chemical rockets up into this in space, and we're evolving and developing in that. What makes you think that there aren't other civilizations out there that are more advanced than we are? David, and that's the bottom line here.
0: What is this system called, Alcubierre Space Warp? What is that?
1: Alcubierre came up with a distortion, compression in the front, decompression in the back. And what happens in the compression of the fabric space, if you have a warp bubble, the fabric of space actually glides over the warp bubble. And depending on the energy that you put into it, that's what achieves an equivalent velocity. So even for our engines, now our engines work different than what Alcubierre predicted. It's called the Paris metric distortion. And now that sounds negative, but what really happens with the engines, unless you build them, you can't say what goes on here. And we've done this and we've imaged them. You have compression in the front of the engine, and a gradual decompression in the back. So We call it the parametric distortion. And when you turn, and here's the other interesting facet of this research, is when you turn the engine off, it still moves in terrestrial space on hanging down from our scales.
0: How can that be?
1: Well, that's called latency. It's the relaxation of the bubble as it expands back to normal space. And just the other day, we had an experiment where I had never encountered this before. We turned the motor on, and nothing seemed to be happening at the time. We turned it off, and about 12 seconds later, we had a burst of 80 grams of pull on a small engine that I was testing. Part of the latency process, but I have never experienced this immediate bang of energy that pulled the scale down like that. But we've experienced the latency of turning an engine off, and it will still be pulling and give you an extra 5 grams, 10 grams of pulling power, even though that the engine's been turned off. And we image everything. We videotape all of our experiments. We have thousands of experiments over the years, but we videotape them all and we analyze them after each run. And we try to look for anomalies, different occurrences for different engines, structures that we design that are advanced and test. So we're always doing testing. We're always trying to fall forward on advanced ideas that we have. And our latest was the design of the quad engines of, instead of building an engine that can actually pull, like, say, 100 or 1,000 pounds, is you put them in configurations of overlapping the focal points of these engines, and you can generate, as I mentioned before, over 50 times the amount of equivalent pulling power of one engine that you can mass together. And it's all related to how much energy goes into these engines. And these are radio frequency, RF. We have a space warp metric that we use in our equations. And so we have not only the empirical results, but we also have the theoretical results. And the two match each other now.
0: David, when Bruce Gernon stumbled into his time warp, what do you think happened to create that bubble?
1: Oh, it was definitely the overlapping of the thunderstorm electric fields. Well, that's what created the environment for Bruce to have a bubble wrap around his spacecraft. But because you couldn't continually energize it, it was limited in scope to the duration of the bubble. So once the bubble was created around his craft and it got shot out, he could have went further if he could constantly energize it. See, that was the problem that we encountered. We could replicate it in the lab by putting up these antennas and shooting a laser in there and finding out the sweet spot. And we did a number of experiments. This wasn't done on a weekend. This is years of work that has gone into analyzing this stuff. And my problem was, how do you reduce the size of these things so that it can be practical to use them either on an aircraft, a spacecraft, which is what we are going towards, is using them in space, because there is no propellant here. Now, let's make a comment about ion drives. Everybody's into ion drives. Well, you know what? You need over 500 gallons of xenon fuel, which is a gas, to electrically excite it and push it out the back of an ion drive. In terrestrial space, you can't even blow a Kleenex. And NASA uses ion drives. Their latest next drive, as they call it, takes over 6,000 watts of power. Now, to generate micronewtons of force. With our 1,500 watts of power, we're developing 3.5 pounds of pull. It runs rings around all these ion drive engines, and we don't use any fuel. You can run them on battery, solar panel, or plutonium reactor, which is a viable entity, which we have in Voyager spacecraft and whatnot, that has lasted over the years. But you can pretty much anything 48 volts DC, that's what we use to power up our linear amplifiers. And we have, like I said, the capability up to 6,000 watts. We're limited because of the expense of these custom linear amps that we design and build. You know, they're over $10,000 a piece. So, you know, we're not talking trivial money here. At least from my personal capacity, we're talking $10,000 is a lot of money, you know. I'm sure NASA, with their multi-millions of dollars of being able to pump into research projects and improve chemical rocket engines, great. I'm happy for them. But for me, every dollar, I have to stretch and I have to be very conscious of our experiments and how much power that we stick into those, because, you know, we're pushing the envelope here. And with that said, that's expensive.
0: Let's go to the
1: because if you blow up one of these linears, you're out 10 grand. And we have four of them that we put in play. So,
0: all right, let's go to Taylor in Iowa to get us started. Go ahead, Taylor.
2: Good morning, Coast to Coast. Hi, David. What prompted you to write your book that's coming out? And that's what I had asked the phone screener.
1: Well, you know, this from the initial sighting at 16 to me being 73 right now, I thought it was time to put together the memoir of basically how this started and where it's ending. It's never going to end. I mean, we're on an endless journey here with the engines, but I thought it was time to try to assemble what happened and all the things that occurred during my lifetime and the last 15 years of hardware development and software and everything else that went to this, because technology, it works, whether people don't recognize it, which has been the case. We know it works and we have our videos out, our website. You know, we don't hide. We're not in secret here. We publish everything that we do and we keep the public up and informed. So we don't need black USVs, SUVs out in front of the house, because we've already told everybody what we do. So all that kind of stuff has been inclusive in the book. It's right now it's approaching 60,000 words. And I also use AI. That is a writing assistant. As far, you know, there's a tremendous amount of information that I have that I put in, and it's a great assistant. It helps speed the process up.
0: Does AI even know about time warps, David?
1: Oh yeah, Claude is. We use Anthropic Claude, Opus 4.8. And I've developed with Claude over the last 2 months over 14 software packages of simulations of the actual warp fields coming from the engine. Like I said, we have our warp metric equation that we use, and it parallels exactly to the empirical results that we've gotten. So now we can do advanced engineering on the warp field development, since we actually literally can shape a field. And that's what makes a difference here. Everybody refers to the warp technology as a warp bubble, but to be quite honest with you, it's more of a warp path. The engine technology that we've developed, can it encapsulate a craft? Yes, but you need multiple engines to create a larger bubble capacity around the craft. It will still move whether you have a bubble around the craft or not. But the interesting properties of a warp bubble is there's no momentum inside the craft. Time is the same as the ground clock time as the observer, as Alcubierre has indicated. And with Bruce Gernon's flight, that gave us tremendous amounts of information of that time relationship. His clocks were identical to the ground clocks. The linear displacement that he experienced was this one-time good deal that flying through the sucker hole, or now we call them warp tunnels, that engages the aircraft and spits it out of the cloud, an unsustainable warp bubble. So keeping with that nomenclature, because this stuff is, I got to admit, it's hard to grasp, to wrap your arms around this and to understand it. I mean, I've been doing this for, you know, over 15 years, and we're still learning new things about this. It's a never-ending learning experience.
0: Bruce Gernon is about, what, 79 now?
1: Yeah, he's a few years older than me. Yeah, and he just did an encounter with a Key West case. He was taking video of a cloud when they were down at a restaurant, and they were on went up on top of the roof to look at some of these thunderstorms, and he encountered a warp hole, a tunnel, just like he went through when he flew his aircraft through it. And it's been analyzed in that, and it seems that again, thunderstorms in that region have more of the properties because they have the energy. The 75,000 foot tops of thunderstorms. Now, thunderstorms up here in Nebraska, you know, if we get over 55,000 feet, you know, this is severe weather time. I actually do the radar for the amateur radio emergency service. We deploy spotters out, but the altitude of the clouds here are far less than what they are down in the South Atlantic. And that's what gives that extra oomph and energy that can create these things more often than not.
0: All right, hold on, David. We're going to come back and take final calls with you in a moment. David Parrish with us as we talk about Warp Drive on Coast to Coast AM.
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16: 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A big new poll from Marquette in just 1 month. The Democrats' lead on the generic congressional ballot has been completely wiped out. A 9-point swing in favor of Republicans.
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17: Rain will continue off and on through the rest of the evening, tapering off by about midnight tonight. We should clear out late overnight tonight. Low temperature down to around 55 degrees, becoming breezy late too overnight with winds out of the west at 10 to 20 miles per hour. Mostly sunny and breezy tomorrow too with a high of 76, winds out of the west 15 to 25 miles per hour. Partly cloudy Friday night with some scattered showers possible at times, low down to 58. Could see a few showers linger into early Saturday morning, otherwise becoming partly cloudy, breezy, and still pleasant with a high of 75. Mostly sunny on Sunday. Cooler to wrap up the weekend with a high of 66. Monday, we'll see a mix of sun and clouds. Could see a stray shower possible with a high of 67. Staying cool on Tuesday with partly cloudy skies. A chance for some showers and storms in the afternoon. High of 69. Mostly cloudy Wednesday with a chance for some showers and storms. High of 71. Then Thursday, partly cloudy with an isolated sprinkle possible with a high around 75 degrees. Warming up a little bit by the end of next week. That's your 9 Storm Track forecast. I'm meteorologist Brad Miller on AM 550, FM 99.9, WSAU.
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0: And welcome back. David Parrish with us. We'll take your calls, our final segment, as we talk about time warps. David, have any other pilots other than Bruce Gernon reported this electronic fog?
1: Oh, yes. Several, actually. So the rundown of the case studies that we've looked at initially are the cases of Lieutenant Colonel Frank Hopkins. This took place back in 1966. Arthur Godfrey, you may be familiar with him. He was a Navy pilot back in the 1950s, and he experienced a half an hour advancement on his flight time, got to Japan from Alaska a half hour early. He went into a thunderstorm, just like Bruce Gernon, and went into a tunnel. Same effect. Flying Officer O'Brien in World War II in a Tiger Moth went from North London at the time, got caught up in a thunderstorm. He saw an opening of a tunnel between these thunderstorms, flew his aircraft in there to get out of the updrafts, and ended up in northern England. And all of this took place, all of these transitions of these warp bubbles being created by the overlapping thunderstorm fields created all these aircraft to be displaced and arrive at their destinations, in the case of Frank Hopkins, an hour and a half early from a 6.5 hour flight, did it in 5 hours. All of this has been documented, and this is from not just the Bermuda Triangle region, but this is from areas all over the world. So if you have the right energy, the right amount of cloud formation, you can do non-sustainable warp, but it's not practical. I mean, it happens, but it's not practical. You need to artificially induce it. And that's what our engines do. It's the first time that I believe, now that there's somebody out there in a secret lab working, I don't know, but all our stuff is public. We appear to be the first ones to ever emulate a thunderstorm, which occurs naturally to create warp bubbles. To reproduce them artificially in a lab. Now, hopefully, as we proceed forward with our designs and our modifications and refinements, this is kind of like crawling and walking. But at some point, you know, we will have something that lifts up a large package off the earth and can suspend it in the sky, and when it gets to space is to go to the planets and be there in a short amount of time. Now consider this. If we go to Mars, as they're wanting to do, NASA, it's going to take 10 months to get there. And once you get there, you have to manufacture your own fuel to get back. And how practical is that? The amount of time that the astronauts will be actually exposed to space, the radiation, and all the hazards that you encounter in space for 10 months means that they're going to have to like live in a lead shell to try to prevent deterioration of the body. But if you can get there in less than 18 days, your exposure is next to nil. And you don't, and think of the logistics. You got to carry food and water, and you got to be able to take care of human excrement for 10 months.
0: That's a long time, my friend. Let's go back for other calls. Let's go to George in Pennsylvania, east of the Rockies. Hi, George.
2: Hi, George. Mr. Dave, I am so excited to. I think you're one of the few guys who will understand you talked about the the lightning bolt, and you described the polarity of it. That polarity is the same polarity in a hurricane, and you have a dual rotation of positive monofields in a hurricane that produce, when it's fast enough, it flips into a transparent gravity field, material field, separates the dimensionals that you're looking for. If you can bring that to the desk and use Tesla's methods, you will build a craft that will go to the moon in 4 minutes.
3: Wow.
2: 6 minutes to 8 minutes to Mars. You're there, except you might be making an anomic type gravity field, which is also an interesting field. So I just wanted to tell you that for the last chapter in your book.
1: Well, thank you. We actually can, one of our recommendations, we can produce smaller engines that only use 10 watts, 20 watts of power, and we can actually produce 1.47 meters per second squared of gravity. So our recommendation was, in a manned spacecraft, you put these smaller engines underneath the floorboards, and astronauts would adhere to the floorboards, and you'd have artificial gravity in the spacecraft. Now, that's not to say that you still can't have the engines on the outside that produce a field, and multiple engines create a larger bubble around the craft. But we could also, inside the craft, just create artificial gravity for astronauts. And then they don't have to do all the excessive exercising and everything else that goes with that, which is kind of keeps them away from doing actual science experiments, actually living their lives. They got to be on a treadmill or, you know, exercise device to keep everything from atrophying. So I believe that we've solved a number of problems to go to space and to sustain human life, in addition to getting places in a quick fashion. That's the limitation of space right now. We got to kind of hold everything here to the Earth. Going to the moon, look how many days it took. And with our type of engines and things, we could get there in about 20 minutes with our advanced engines that we have. So, I mean, the future is there. We just kind of, you know, we're a paradigm shift. Let's put it that way. We're the oddity. We are disruptors in space with our kind of technology that we've evolved and developed. And that's okay, because at some point this had to happen. And it just happens that as a meteorologist, which is my basic trade, engineer and scientist and that, I recognize what Bruce went through, because I used to do the radar for the Air Force. I have a lot of experience with radar and meteorology and synoptic meteorology and building models. I used to run models in the Air Force too. So the bottom line here is, it was a mystery, a detective story of what happened to Bruce. What's the explanation, and how can you replicate it? And we've done all of that. So we now know why Bruce did what he did, and where he went, and this has traveled with him his entire lifetime. And he's come to conclude that our explanation of how he displaced 100 miles is what he accepts now, today.
0: Next up, Joe in Monterey, California. Hi, Joe.
4: Thank you for taking my call.
5: You're welcome.
4: I think your illustrious guest is referring to, a long time ago, we used the terminology of a gravity well. But I'm really more interested if he's aware of plasma or plasmoid as a fourth domain of life and may be responsible for the creation of the universe, being the universe as alive, sentient, and conscious.
1: Yes, Hans Alfvén, a plasma physicist, he wrote several books on that very thing, on the plasma at certain temperatures below 5,000 degrees Kelvin can create matter. Yes, very much so. I'm a very big fan of Hans Alfvén and his books. I have all of those. And yes, plasma is that fourth entity of which matter can be actually created, as he had specified, and his experiments led him to those conclusions in the study of the universe. So, yeah.
0: Let's go to Harry in Port Huron, Michigan. Hello, Harry. Go ahead.
3: Hey, George. Hey, Dave. Hopefully we're kindred spirits. I know you're you guys are talking about going to the moon and Mars. Here's what I want to see. I want to be able to leave my house and go anywhere in the world in no more than 10 minutes, 10 minutes or less. That's what I want to see happen. Is that possible? Can we do that in the future?
1: The answer to your question is absolutely. However, there's a lot of moral implications here. A device such as this could deliver weaponry in a matter of seconds from one location to the other. You can't detect this. There's a big issue here that the world has to come to, I guess, figure out morally, whether these things would be able to work in a terrestrial environment or not. That's why I'm heading for space. I think we need to get used to this kind of technology in a manner that doesn't prescribe it to the detriment of humanity. It would be definite. I agree with you. I think I'd like to live in Antarctica, for example, and then come back to Nebraska in a matter of seconds and work in my lab, or go places like that, you know, go to the top of mountains. My direction right now is space, because we really need technology like this to make space not only affordable, but practical to get from point A to B. But to answer your question, could we do this terrestrially? Yes, absolutely. I don't think we're ready for it. Now, maybe I'm too pessimistic here, but think about it. If you could get from point A to B in just a matter of seconds, what implication does that have?
0: Let's go to Denver in Mississippi. Denver, go for it.
5: Good morning, George. Thanks for this opportunity to speak on Coast. But first, I'd like to give a shout-out to Ruth in Maryland, one of my karate students, Reggie in Jackson, Mississippi. And I'd like to talk to the guests about reversible electric magnetic energy. Reverse electric magnetic energy allows one to control matter, overcome the force of gravity. And that was what Stanton Friedman shared with me when he came and spoke at my university in 1973 about the UFOs, the flying saucers, the means of travel. Mm-hmm. I'd like the gentleman to elaborate on that. And thanks for your service at in the Air Force. I was at Offutt Air Force Base for a while. Thank you.
1: Oh, yeah, I was there. what Stanton Friedman was referring to is what these other craft could be doing. Our projection, excuse me, our scenario of how our engines work, I can only address that. I can't talk about other potentials of how craft move or deploy. But all I can tell you is that we can create gravity distortion, and we have a pulling power on the engines which is an accumulative acceleration. And we can do this with very little power. Now, you see the difference for potentially these other craft, they may have an abundancy of power. We have really kind of prided ourselves on using far less power than typically that you would project. The actual curves that we use power-wise, power-to-weight ratios, are exponential. So once we go over the prime 1,500 watts of power, a small increase of 100 watts will get you several more pounds of pull.
0: Well, you keep doing what you're doing, David, and let us know when you have the next major breakthrough. For Dan Galante, Tom Danheiser, Sue Trikas, Lex Lonehood, Sean Latasur, Alec Fernandez, Stephanie Smith, Tim Bernal, George Knapp, and Richard Serrett, I'm George Norrie, somewhere out there on Coast to Coast AM. We'll see you on our next edition. Until then, be safe, everyone.

0: 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Or does your lower back give you problems as the day goes on? 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

0: off news strikes. I'm Ted Lindner, Fox News. In a stunning reversal, President Trump on Thursday abruptly called off a planned military strike against Iran, declaring that a peace agreement was within reach and that the time and place of the signing would be announced shortly, telling reporters at the Oval Office Thursday.
1: Probably have a signing maybe in Europe, and it's a great thing. Most importantly, we have a deal that Iran will never have a nuclear weapon, which was the whole purpose of what we had to go through to get this. So it was a big, very big thing.
0: Fox's Mark Meredith has more from the White House.
2: The news follows a day filled with threats as Trump himself warned massive airstrikes were hours away.
1: We have a signing soon, and the documents are in pretty final shape, so we'll see.
2: The president claims Iran is ready to abandon its nuclear program. Iran has spent months telling the world that's non-negotiable. Democrats say the president's on and off again threats show he has no exit strategy.
0: President Trump says Vice President J.D. Vance will be there for the signing of the deal. The president also announcing a nominee to serve as permanent director of national intelligence. The move coming after an uproar in Congress over the president's pick for an acting director.
3: Bill Pulte was the president's nominee to temporarily take over as DNI, but Democrats complained he was a Trump loyalist with no intel experience. Senator Mark Warner.
4: Bill Pulte is a national security threat.
3: Democrats had said they won't support the renewal of Section 702 of the Foreign Intelligence Surveillance Act unless Pulte's appointment was withdrawn. But now President Trump is nominating Jay Clayton, the U.S. attorney for the Southern District of New York, who Warner says he respects.
0: And that's Fox's Jill Nato reporting. 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
0: Well, the Carolina Hurricanes are now just one win away from the franchise's second ever Stanley Cup championship. They defeated the Vegas Golden Knights on Thursday night, 4-2, and take a 3-2 lead in the series. Game 6 will be in Vegas on Sunday night. A jury in Texas found 19-year-old Carmelo Anthony guilty of murder this week after deliberating for 3 hours. He was arrested last year after stabbing 17-year-old Austin Metcalf to death following a dispute at a track meet. Now, Anthony's parents are citing racism for their son's sentence. Texas Republican Congressman Wesley Hunt on Fox's The Ingram Angle says Anthony isn't the victim here.
17: Austin Metcalf is dead. May he rest in peace. And he was stabbed to death by another person who is now going to spend over 30 years in prison as deserved, because that's what we call murder in our society.
0: Austin's father, Jeff Metcalf, telling Anthony in court, quote, "You failed your parents, you failed yourself, and you failed society." The New Mexico Department of Health announcing a Santa Fe County woman has died from the plague. Officials say this is the first case of human plague in New Mexico this year. The State Department of Health says that it's going to work to conduct an environmental assessment to determine any ongoing risks. The plague is a bacterial disease carried by rodents and is generally transmitted through the bites of infected fleas from wild rodents or household pets. An El Nino has formed. That's the natural warming of parts of the Pacific that changes weather around the globe. It's likely to be a major factor in extreme and deadly weather across the planet for the next year or so. It's usually strongest in the wintertime, but many forecasters say that it's likely 2027 will set a record for the hottest year globally. Stocks surging, oil prices falling on Thursday after President Trump said on social media he was canceling strikes in Iran. The Dow adding 1.9%, S&P 500 advanced 1.8%, the Nasdaq rose 2.5%. I'm Ted Lindner. This is Fox News.

Rain coming to an end overnight tonight. Clearing skies late with a low down to 55. Winds turning out of the west at about 10 to 20 miles per hour. Mostly sunny and breezy again tomorrow with a high of 76. Winds out of the west, 15 to 25 miles per hour. Could see a few showers overnight Friday night with partly to mostly cloudy skies and a low down to 58. Maybe a stray shower very early Saturday. Otherwise becoming partly cloudy, breezy with a high of 75. Cooler on Sunday as we wrap up the weekend. We'll see mainly sunny skies, but a high of just 66 degrees. Mix of sun and clouds on Monday. Could see a stray shower pop up. Most of us should stay dry for most of the day, though. High of 67. Staying cool on Tuesday with partly cloudy skies and a chance for some showers and storms later in the day with a high of 69. Mostly cloudy on Wednesday. Another chance for some showers, maybe a rumble of thunder as well. A little bit warmer with a high back up to 71. We'll warm it up a little bit more on Thursday with partly cloudy skies, maybe a stray shower or storm, a high around 75 degrees. That's your 9 Storm Track forecast. I'm meteorologist Brad Miller on AM 550, FM 99.9, WSAU.

0: from the City of Angels near the Pacific Ocean. Good morning, good evening, wherever you may be across the nation, around the world. I'm George Norrie. This is Coast to Coast AM. Later tonight, Planet X, Giants, and the Riddle of the Sphinx. We've got it all for you tonight. Here's what's happening. President Donald Trump claimed that the U.S. just made a great settlement of the war with Iran, subject to the finalization of documents. The president said he expects a signing to occur over the next few days, repeating similar claims he has made numerous times over the course of this war. The Strait of Hormuz, the vital oil shipping route that has become a major choke point during the war, will be reopened as soon as the deal is signed. But the Iranians say no deal yet. Here's Tom Danheiser with more. It's confusing, Tommy.
1: Well, it is. Well, U.S. President Donald Trump has claimed that a deal with Iran is nearly complete and could be signed in Europe as soon as this weekend, raising hopes of a breakthrough after months of military tensions, diplomatic standoffs, and fears of a wider regional conflict. Speaking to reporters at the Oval Office, Mr. Trump said Vice President J.D. Vance is expected to attend a signing ceremony in Europe and suggested that negotiation had reached their final stage. The U.S. president later declared during a tele-rally that the United States had effectively ended the war with Iran, claiming Tehran had agreed never to possess nuclear weapons. President Trump said the agreement goes beyond preventing Iran from developing nuclear weapons and would also prevent Tehran from purchasing them. He described the provision as a key U.S. demand that was added during the negotiations. The president also revealed that he had spoken with leaders from Qatar, the UAE, Saudi Arabia, Bahrain, Kuwait, and Pakistan as diplomatic efforts intensified. However, Iranian officials have disputed reports that a final agreement has been reached. Foreign Ministry spokesperson Esmail Baghaei said suggestions of a completed deal were merely speculation and insisted that Tehran has not yet taken a final decision. Iran also confirmed that Qatar and Pakistan remain actively engaged as mediators between the two sides. Meanwhile, Iran has declared the Strait of Hormuz completely closed to all commercial shipping and oil tankers, threatening to target any vessel that attempts to pass. The military directive came in response to fresh U.S. airstrikes against Iran military targets, despite Iran's closure declaration. The U.S. military confirms that some maritime traffic is still pushing through the waterway.
0: Thank you, Tom. Iran better come to the bargaining table pretty soon. A study of 2,044 older adults in Japan found that lower blood vitamin C levels were linked to less brain tissue and weaker structural network patterns, even after accounting for age, diabetes, smoking, and other lifestyle factors. Researchers scanned participants' brains using MRI and measured vitamin C directly from blood samples, not dietary estimates, making the findings more reliable than most prior nutrition and brain studies. Vitamin C was linked to all three clusters of the brain's default mode network, a system tied to memory, self-awareness, and cognitive function that is often disrupted in Alzheimer's disease and depression. Take your vitamin C. A pet food recall has been expanded in the U.S. to include a product with a potential vitamin deficiency, which could affect neurological functions in cats and dogs. According to a notice from the FDA, Go Raw, the company, is expanding a voluntary recall originally issued in February to include an additional lot of Steve's Real Food chicken recipe fried and has potentially low levels of thiamine, also known as vitamin B1. Let's check in with food safety coach Jeff Nelken. Jeff, I'm pushing you into the pet industry now.
2: You're right. The thiamine and the deficiency, the B1 that you were talking about, over a period of time results in neurological dysfunction. So if you have pets that have been on this product for a while and you notice any mobility issues, they're falling a lot, they're having maybe slight seizures or signs of weakness, they certainly should bring their pets to the vet for a quick review. And for those of you that want to speak to the company directly, you can reach them at 801-432-7478. And if you want to email them, cs@goraw.com. You can email them and ask them any questions about concerns you might have, but they're going to replace any of the product that you have on hand.
0: Super. Thank you, Jeff. 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SpaceX, Elon Musk's rocket and satellite maker, officially finalized its initial public offering price to become the world's largest stock market debut in a testament to the tech mogul's influence and people's belief in his business vision. He is a genius. SpaceX confirmed its IPO price was set at $135 a share, that it would sell for more than 555 million shares, according to a company statement. That means SpaceX could raise around $75 billion from its offering, putting its valuation at $1.77 trillion. Amazing. And here's Kevin Randall, the retired Army Lieutenant Colonel, with his weekly report on What's in the Sky. Hi, Kev.
3: Hi, George. How you doing?
0: Okay. Looking forward to your report.
3: Well, I've been going through the information in the last UAP data dump. I made a quick survey of that material. Many of the documents released this go-around had originally been classified as secret, with a few formerly classified as top secret. I mention this because of the decades-long denial that there were hidden and highly classified files is proven false. Many of the documents were already in the hands of UFO researchers. But as a single example, there was a classified document that mentioned a sighting from Kansas City on January 6, 1950. The object was in sight for about 25 minutes, hovered several times, and eventually disappeared. Now, it's not a spectacular sighting because the UFO was described as a glowing orb that had a periodic flashing red light in the center. And I mentioned this simply because it was mentioned in the latest data dump. I found it in the Project Blue Book files, and it was written off as Venus. Again, I'm reminded of the old lawyer's trick of burying the opposition in paperwork. It's a tactic that is not geared for disclosure, but for distraction. On a more interesting note, David Grush, in an interview just days old, said that the revelations about UFOs were 60 to 90 days away. He said that he was confident that the U.S. government was about to release solid evidence of alien visitation. He said these new revelations won't be limited to sighting reports and photographs, but will include evidence of recovery of physical craft and biological materials. As I've reported in the last few weeks, there are hints from some of the highly placed but unidentified sources that President Trump's speech on the topic has already been prepared and will be given in July. And I have to wonder if the delay is to gauge the reaction of the general public to Steven Spielberg's disclosure day. If the reaction is negative, meaning that something similar to the reaction of Orson Welles' 1938 War of the Worlds broadcast, the tone of the speech might be more of the same that we've already had. Sightings that are interesting but have no obvious explanation. Sightings that could be misidentifications but don't lead to the alien visitation. Grush is basing his statements on what he'd been told by insiders. We have, over the last several months, learned the names of some of them, such as Christopher Mellon and Eric Davis. I posted a list of 12 to 13 crash retrievals to my blog months ago. This was based on things that Grush had said, some of the contacts and rumors of other crashes that he knew about. Of course, we only need reference or evidence from one of those to prove the case. I also note here that Grush suggested full disclosure would result in a paradigm shift in our worldview. There could be severe negative consequences to such a revelation, which might cause caution on the part of those who hold that information. And I would think that if people took a moment to think this through, they would realize we've been dealing with this for three quarters of a century and has not affected our lives. Learning that some UFOs or alien craft doesn't change that. They have not attempted to make contact with or interfere with our world. The revelation that some UFOs or alien craft will not change any of that. In other words, there should be no panic. This has been the excuse for withholding the data, but does not work in the world today. We'll just have to wait for the president's speech to see what it says. And that's what we have for tonight, George.
0: All right, my friend, we'll talk to you next week. That's Kevin Randall. In a moment, Stephen C. Meyer joins us. The doctor is going to talk about Return of the God Hypothesis and his film, The Story of Everything, in just a moment on Coast to Coast AM. 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

0: And welcome back to Coast, George Norrie with you. Dr. Stephen Meyer back with us, director of the Center for Science and Culture at the Discovery Institute in Seattle, Washington. He received his PhD in the philosophy of science from the University of Cambridge, former geophysicist and college professor, and has authored the New York Times bestseller, Darwin's Doubt, The Explosive Origin of Animal Life and the Case for Intelligent Design. He also wrote The Return of the God Hypothesis, and his film is called The Story of Everything. Stephen, welcome back to the show. How have you been?
1: I've been very well, George, and it's awfully kind of you to have me come back.
0: We think the world of you, my friend.
1: Well, thank you very much. It's been a pleasure. I think this might be my third time, so I'm grateful for the chance to talk with you again.
0: What have you been up to?
1: Well, we've had a good run with this film you just mentioned. It was we were offered a 7-night opening, and the film was held over for an additional week in theaters, and then an additional week beyond that, and then just today we've had it open on Amazon Prime for streaming release. So I've been doing a lot of interviews telling people about the film, and we've gotten a very good response so far.
0: It's one of the few films out there, Stephen, that tries to explain how this all started.
1: That's exactly the point. It's weave several elements together, some absolutely beautiful visuals of deep space and the inner workings of the cell, but with some fantastic storytelling about the major discoveries of the last century that have taken place in science that have led many scientists to reconsider and even reaffirm belief in God as a result of scientific discoveries. That is to say, because of, not in spite of, things that science has been discovering. And I think the third element is that there's a kind of very persuasive testimony from leading scientists that gives the film not only a good story, but also a kind of persuasive argument. So you've got visuals, argumentation, and story all woven together, I think, very nicely. The producers did a fantastic job.
0: Stephen, I've been on a mission over the past couple of years to talk about the Big Bang and how things started. Started from nothing, and I can't get an answer, and it's driving me crazy.
1: Well, right, it's kind of a mystery for a lot of people, because the best physics that we have, two lines of evidence, one from observational astronomy, and secondly, a series of developments in theoretical physics, both point back to a definite beginning to matter, space, time, and energy. That is to say, everything that is in our universe. And so the question is, how do you explain the origin of such a thing from any entity within the universe? You can't really do it. Before the beginning of the universe, or separate, independent of our universe, there was no matter to do the causing. So a standard materialistic scientific explanation is not going to get the job done. Before there was physics, you can't invoke physics to explain, you can't invoke the laws of physics to explain the origin of the physical world. So it seems to require some sort of an explanation that points to some sort of transcendent entity, something outside matter, space, time, and energy, which is also powerful, appears to require volition, because things come into existence at a particular point in time. And another thing that we've discovered is that the universe was, as the physicists put it, finely tuned from the very beginning of the universe, suggesting that that transcendent volitional agent was also intelligent. And when you get that far, you begin to paint a picture of an entity that has exactly the attributes that traditional theists, Jews and Christians, for example, have ascribed to or believed are possessed by God Almighty. So it looks, this is why I call it the return of the God hypothesis. The science is pointing to the need for a kind of God-like being to create and to explain the origin of the universe as a creator.
0: Looking forward to your answers tonight, Stephen. Let's go back to The Story of Everything. It's got a little Stephen Hawking into it, but tell us the premise of the film.
1: Yeah, absolutely. The Story of Everything is in the title, is a bit of a nod to a wonderful biographical picture about Hawking's life that was called The Theory of Everything. The leading scientists, leading physicists have been trying for quite some time to develop one single law of physics that would subsume all the other laws so that we would have one single law that could explain everything. That, alas, has not been a successful research program, but it was part of what consumed Hawking in his life's work. He was also very intrigued with this issue of the beginning of the universe. In the 1960s, when he was doing his PhD thesis at Cambridge University, he first had the diagnosis of ALS, the Lou Gehrig's disease. At one point, he was so discouraged by that, he thought he might quit his studies, but he was encouraged to press on, and he did. It was a very heroic story. And one of the things he developed in his PhD thesis was essentially a proof of the beginning of the universe called the singularity theorem. And he developed that further with work he did after his PhD up until 1972. But the more he reflected on that, he was philosophically uneasy about the idea of a beginning. It seemed to point to the need for an external creator. And so he spent much of the rest of his career looking for an alternative explanation for the origin of the universe. He developed something called quantum cosmology, which I can tell more about if you like. But I've shown in my book, Return of the God Hypothesis, that though this alternative model attempted to get around the need for a beginning to the universe and therefore an external creator, for other reasons, it seemed to require the need for an external creator. Hawking seemed to depict the origin of matter, space, time, and energy coming out of a kind of mathematical equation or a mathematical law. It had no physical extent. It was a purely conceptual idea giving rise to everything that we see physically, which, as another physicist pointed out, seemed to point to the need for a mind predating the origin of the material universe. So even Hawking's attempt to get around the idea that a beginning pointed to God seemed to come to the same conclusion, albeit on different grounds.
0: If there was a beginning, Stephen, what was before the beginning?
1: Well, that's really the deep question that everyone struggles with, because we're also talking about the beginning. Part of the beginning is the beginning of time and space. So we can't really talk about something that preceded the origin of the universe, at least on our timeline. It would either have to be something that is occupying a different temporal plane, or maybe a being that is outside time and space. And this is, of course, something that's long been affirmed by traditional theists, Jews, and Christians about God himself, that in the Hebrew Bible, in the famous passage where Moses encounters God at the burning bush, and he asks, who should I say is sending me to confront Pharaoh? And God's answer is, I am that I am. And he gives a name that implies that he's an eternal, timeless being that is not bound or constrained by our time. And oddly, that seems to be the kind of entity that's needed to explain the origin of our universe and its temporal beginning and the time that we experience in our universe. So the evidence we have of a beginning seems to point to the need for some kind of causal actor who lies outside of our normal time and space domain.
0: Stephen, I don't seem to subscribe to the theory of the Big Bang. I don't think something blew up from nothing. What do you think?
1: Well, I think the evidence is pretty strong that there was a temporal beginning to the universe and that our universe has been expanding outward. I think one thing that is a confusing thing to a lot of people in the way scientists talk, they think that the scientists are saying that the Big Bang caused the origin of the universe, when in fact, when scientists talk about the Big Bang, they're really talking about not the first cause, but the first effect, namely that there was a first effect, there was a beginning, and that requires then something beyond the material universe to explain that temporal origin. So the Big Bang itself as a term was coined by an astrophysicist named Sir Fred Hoyle, who was a very strident scientific atheist early in his career. And he coined the term Big Bang to stigmatize the idea that the universe had a beginning. And the term ended up sticking, and I think it's created a lot of confusion for some people, and maybe is some of the reason that some people reject the idea. But I think the core idea that the universe had a beginning is well attested by a number of lines of evidence in observational astronomy, as well as developments in theoretical physics.
0: We'll be back in a moment with Stephen Meyer. His book is called Return of the God Hypothesis. His film is called The Story of Everything. We'll take calls with him next hour on Coast to Coast. Fascinating subject. Back in a moment on Coast to Coast AM.
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12: Rain coming to an end overnight tonight. Clearing skies late with a low down to 55. Winds turning out of the west at about 10 to 20 miles per hour. Mostly sunny and breezy again tomorrow with a high of 76. Winds out of the west, 15 to 25 miles per hour. Could see a few showers overnight Friday night with partly to mostly cloudy skies and a low down to 58. Maybe a stray shower very early Saturday. Otherwise becoming partly cloudy, breezy with a high of 75. Cooler on Sunday as we wrap up the weekend. We'll see mainly sunny skies, but a high of just 66 degrees. Mix of sun and cloud. clouds on Monday. Could see a stray shower pop up. Most of us should stay dry for most of the day, though. High of 67. Staying cool on Tuesday with partly cloudy skies and a chance for some showers and storms later in the day with a high of 69. Mostly cloudy on Wednesday. Another chance for some showers, maybe a rumble of thunder as well. A little bit warmer with a high back up to 71. We'll warm it up a little bit more on Thursday with partly cloudy skies, maybe a stray shower or storm, a high around 75 degrees. That's your 9 Storm Track forecast. I'm meteorologist Brad Miller on AM 550, FM 99.9, WSAU.

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1: We're talking with Dr. Stephen Meyer. 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We'll take calls with Stephen next hour here on Coast to Coast. Have you listened in yet on the Paranormal Podcast Network? 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

0: Welcome back, George Norrie, with Dr. Stephen Meyer. Stephen, in your book, Return of the God Hypothesis, you have basically convinced everybody that there is indeed intelligent design, haven't you?
1: Well, I don't know if I've been convinced everybody, but I think the tide is turning in this debate. In the early 2000s, there was a very popular group of spokesmen for science called the New Atheists, who claimed that science properly understood undermines belief in God. And I think over the last 5 or 6 years, I think the influence of that group has waned considerably as it's become more and more apparent that the great discoveries of the 20th and 21st centuries are things that require evidence of a designing intelligence, and that the arguments of the new atheists were really rather thin, and they didn't seem to really be paying attention to the biggest events and biggest discoveries of modern science.
0: Did your work convince you about intelligent design, or did you already believe that?
1: No, I encountered scientists who were some of the pioneers in thinking about this in our contemporary times. I attended a conference early in my career where there was a discussion of the origin of the universe and the origin of life. And the discussion was conducted by leading scientists in each case that had different points of view on that. Some of them were inclined toward a theistic view. Others were inclined toward a more materialistic atheistic view. And it appeared to me, listening to these discussions, especially about the origin of the universe and the origin of life, that the theistic friendly science seemed to have the upper hand in the discussion. The evidence, as we've been talking about, for a creation event seemed to point to the need for an external creator. The evidence for the fine-tuning of the universe seemed to point to a transcendent fine-tuner. And the thing that impressed me most was the evidence that the biologists were talking about, the discoveries that have been made about the inner workings of the cell. In Darwin's time, scientists thought that the interior of the cell was, as one scientist put it, a simple homogeneous globule of plasm. We thought of the simplest unit of life as a kind of enclosure of jello or goo. And what we've since found is that inside even the tiny recesses of the living cell, we have an exquisite realm of digital technology, information encoded in the DNA molecule and other similar molecules, and also little tiny miniature machines processing that information and expressing it to build yet other machines. So you have something like a hierarchically organized information storage, transmission, and processing system inside every living cell of every living organism. Bill Gates, the software mogul, has said that DNA is like a software program, but much more complex than any we've ever devised, suggesting that there needed to be a master programmer for life. Whenever we see information, especially in a digital or alphabetic form, we always know that it has come from a prior intelligence, whether we're talking about computer code or a paragraph in a book or a hieroglyphic inscription or information being transmitted across a radio signal. Information is a mind product. And so the discovery of information at the foundation of life and inside the tiny recesses of living cells points to the need for a prior master programmer or designing intelligence having played a role in the origin of life. And I think that's one of the key arguments that is persuading many people that there was an intelligent designer behind life. And so, yes, I do think that there's been a shift in the perception of the relationship between science and religious belief, in part because there is this powerful evidence of intelligent design that we're seeing in life and in the universe.
0: Stephen, wasn't the astrophysicist Fred Hoyle an atheist?
1: He was. He started his career as a rather strident atheist. And actually, there is a famous quote where he says, people are looking for something to give them comfort. And so when people like me come along and say that there's no evidence of God whatsoever, they get very upset. But then he later changed his own mind about his scientific atheism. He discovered something called the fine-tuning of the fundamental parameters of physics that are necessary to account for the abundance of carbon and other large elements that are necessary for life. And there were so many of these parameters that had to be so exquisitely finely tuned. The collective probability of them was extremely small. And he finally came to the view that fine-tuning pointed to a fine-tuner. He was quoted as saying that a common sense interpretation of the evidence suggests that a super intellect, as he put it, has monkeyed with physics and chemistry, and that there are no blind forces to speak of in producing life. So, he had a major change of mind. And in the film, this is one of the things that I think makes the storytelling so compelling, is that the film looks at three great discoveries that have larger implications that are friendly to what I call the God hypothesis, theistic implications. They point to a transcendent, intelligent creator. And in each of the acts in the film, the one that addresses the discovery of the beginning of the universe, the one that that addresses the discovery of the fine-tuning of the universe, and in the act that addresses the discovery of the digital code inside living cells, we tell the story of scientists who have changed their mind about these big philosophical or religious or worldview questions. Many scientists who started out as atheists started out implacably opposed to the evidence for a beginning or the idea that there was evidence of design, and who changed their minds. And I think that's what's made the history of the last 100 years in science so interesting, is that most scientists at the beginning of the 20th century started out as pretty strident materialist or atheist, and many have had a change of mind because of, again, not in spite of, the evidence.
0: I've come to the conclusion, Stephen, that there's got to be some intelligent design behind this. There's just no way this is an accident. It's too orderly. It's too put together.
1: Exactly. You have the beautiful order of the cosmos. Sir Isaac Newton said of our solar system, just speaking of that in a portion of his work called The General Scholium to the Principia. It was his famous theological epilogue to arguably one of the greatest works of physics ever written. And he said, this most beautiful system of sun, planets, and comets could only proceed from the counsel and dominion of an intelligent and powerful being with a capital B. So you're not alone in that conclusion, George. The great Sir Isaac Newton agreed with you and expressed that in one of the greatest works of science ever written.
0: The big question, Stephen, is how did the intelligent design start?
1: How and when, I suppose. We have a pretty good idea of when, as far as seeing the history of the cosmos. When we've been talking about the evidence for a beginning, astronomers and astrophysicists have been able to date that beginning a very long time ago. We have a pretty good idea of when life arose. It's a little the how question. We can see that an intelligent designer needed to be active to produce information. We know that the information and the kind of information we have in living cells is the same kind that always leads us to conclude there was a designing intelligence at work. It's very much like the digital code in software, the information that's stored in the DNA. But we don't know exactly how it was done, in the same way that we don't really know how our own creative intelligence works to produce software or a written text or a sonata or a beautiful poem. We can see the effects of intelligence without really knowing how mind interfaces with matter. And yet we know that it does, and we know the distinctive effects of the activity of minds. And so when we see those effects in nature, in things that we did not design ourselves, we're quite warranted in inferring that a great mind produced those, even if we don't know exactly how that mind did it.
0: Stephen, the universe is about 14 billion years old. Why can't it be 20 billion years old?
1: Well, that's an interesting question you raised, George, because the standard date is, you're right, 13.8 billion years old for the universe. Some of the new astronomical data coming in from the Webb telescope has been puzzling. It hasn't really challenged the idea that there was a beginning or the universe is expanding outward from the beginning, as astrophysicists have been saying for the last 100 years. But it has challenged our ideas about galaxy formation. They seem to have formed earlier than we thought they should have formed. And that suggests that either galaxies formed faster than we thought before, or perhaps the universe is even older to allow more time for that galaxy formation. So astrophysicists may be adjusting that accepted date for the origin of the universe at some point, but that's an open question in astrophysics. And so we'll have to stay tuned to see what they come up with.
0: But why did it start when it did?
1: Well, I don't think anyone has an explanation for that. If it started as an act of a divine creator, I think the only answer there is that it was the creator's good pleasure to do so at that point in time, or rather to create time and then to let it run in the forward direction. Again, we have this kind of strange mystery that both space and time were part of what was created. It wasn't that galaxies or elementary particles or plasma or atoms were created in pre-existing space and time, but according to Einstein's physics, the space and time were part of what was created and what is expanding. Space is expanding in the forward direction of time. We're getting more and more and more of it all the time.
0: Does it frustrate you that we don't have the answers?
1: I am so intrigued with the many things that we've been able to figure out that it's, I think, just such a very exciting time to be a scientist and to be a philosopher, to be able to think about these deep questions. And I think there are some things that we'll have to leave alone, or we may never fully answer. Especially when we think about, you know, these questions of what came before the beginning of time. How do you exactly get your head around that?
0: Yeah.
1: There's a passage in the Hebrew Bible that says, he has written eternity on their hearts, but they can comprehend it not. So it seems to be there's a suggestion even in the Holy Scriptures that there may be some things that we can never figure out. And yet we also, one of the great ideas that gave rise to modern science was that because our minds had been made in the image of the same rational creator who made the universe, that we are able to understand the universe, that it is intelligible, that there are principles of rationality at work within it. We describe them as the laws of nature, and we're able to understand those things because our minds are made in the image of the rational creator who gave us rationality and built that same rationality into nature. So our minds are attuned to what has been created. So there's so much that we can know. I think rationality is a huge gift, but the rationality seems to be bounded. There are some things that may lie beyond our human capacity to fully understand. And we're coming up against those kinds of paradoxes in fields like quantum physics, where we've got very strange results that have had physicists scratching their heads for over a century.
0: Well, it gets even stranger, Stephen, when you add in after-death studies and try to explain what happens when you die. Why so many people believe in heaven and the afterlife.
1: Absolutely.
0: It is the whole thing is just strange, isn't it?
1: There's a colleague of mine who's a brain scientist, a neurosurgeon, Michael Egner, who has a wonderful book out called The Immortal Mind. And he might be a great guest on this program at some time. He's got a lot to say both about the immaterial nature of the mind and the way it interfaces with the material brain, but also he's working on doing a lot of work on these near-death experiences as well. And that's another area of fascinating active interest that also challenges materialism, I think.
0: Has the Catholic Church come out specifically to talk about the existence of the universe as it's tied into God?
1: Yeah, I think there's a long tradition in Catholic thought that that suggests that science and religious belief are ultimately compatible. One of the recent popes, Cardinal Ratzinger, had a statement affirming the idea of intelligent design once he became pope. So I think I think many of the religious traditions are increasingly seeing that science is a friend to belief, not an adversary.
0: In your opinion, and I'm just tapping you for your opinion, before it all started, what was before?
1: My view is the mind of God. If you even look at that Genesis account, it talks about how the Spirit of God hovered over the waters of the deep. And there have been some Hebrew scholars and astrophysicists that have looked at those early verses and think that the word for waters is also consistent with something like the sort of early plasma state of the universe, which was disordered and became ordered as the result of the act of a designing intelligence. You asked for an opinion. Let's call that a speculation, but I think there's something there to explore.
0: But we'll really never get the answer to the Big Bang, will we?
1: Yeah, well, how would we? How would we know? I was interacting today on another podcast with a physicist who was talking about, well, we'll get an answer from physics. And we just need to keep looking for an answer from physics. Well, how do you get an answer from physics as to where the whole physical world came into? There's no physics until you have a physical universe. So if you're talking about the origin of the physical universe, you're talking about the origin of physics itself, and you can't invoke physics to explain itself. You need something beyond the physical world to account for its origins. That's why I like to say, before the beginning of the universe, there was no matter to do the causing. So materialistic explanations are not going to be adequate.
0: Stephen, we're going to come back in a moment and take phone calls with you next from our incredible viewership and listeners. Stephen C. Meyer with us. His book is called Return of the God Hypothesis. His film is called The Story of Everything. We will be back in a moment with your calls on Coast to Coast AM.
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0: Speaker of Iran's parliament responded, quote, wrong strategies and impulsive decisions will reset the entire board for the worse, explode energy infrastructure and markets, and create an endless quagmire that you will be stuck in for years. You will see a different Iran.
1: The president said the Navy's blockade of ports along the Strait of Hormuz will remain in place until an agreement is signed. Democratic lawmakers in the Senate and Democrats, along with some Republicans in the House, have blocked an extension of the government's warrantless surveillance program so it expires Friday at midnight.
2: The House and then the Senate rejected an extension of FISA 702, while Democrats and some Republicans had demanded reforms, including requiring a warrant to obtain Americans' information revealed by the surveillance. Democrats then rejected an extension over the president's selection of his federal housing finance director, Bill Pulte, as temporary director of national intelligence. Senate Majority Leader John Thune said on the Senate floor,
3: at a time when we're hosting the World Cup, we got 250th anniversary celebrations going on around this country. This is a time of risk for the American people.
2: House lawmakers have left town and are on break until June 23rd. Jessica Rosenthal, Fox News.
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1: The state of Ohio will soon require photo ID for mail-in voting in the 2027 election.
16: The new legislation, officially called House Bill 472, is one of two the Ohio State House fast-tracked this month. It also approved a Senate bill that would amend the state constitution to add photo ID requirements for in-person voting. Republicans call the measures common sense and say polling shows voters support them, while Democrats call the changes unnecessary, saying documented voter fraud is rare. The bill that would amend the state constitution will now be put on the November ballot. The bill requiring photo ID for mail-in voting is awaiting Governor Mike DeWine's signature. Lisa LaSera, Fox News.
1: The Trump administration says it's located nearly 150,000 migrant children illegally smuggled into the U.S. during President Biden's term. Fox's Eben Brown reports.
17: The U.S. Homeland Security Department estimates that roughly 475,000 children crossed unaccompanied across the U.S.-Mexico border during the years of the Biden administration, and that efforts under the Trump administration have resulted in locating 146,000 so far, and people posing as sponsors to these migrant kids are now criminally charged.
18: A wide-ranging conspiracy to smuggle more than a dozen children into the United States by scamming the system and exploiting the loopholes created by the last administration.
17: Todd Blanche, the acting U.S. Attorney General, these child victims of three Guatemalan nationals, many of them girls, were often sexually abused. Eben Brown, Fox News.
1: The Trump administration is preparing to deport a group of Iranian asylum seekers and other migrants to the Central African Republic under a newly established third country agreement. That's according to reports. The first flight under the arrangement is expected to carry roughly 20 people. I'm Chris DeMeo. This is Fox News.
19: Rain coming to an end overnight tonight. Clearing skies late with a low down to 55. Winds turning out of the west at about 10 to 20 miles per hour. Mostly sunny and breezy again tomorrow with a high of 76. Winds out of the west, 15 to 25 miles per hour. Could see a few showers overnight Friday night with partly to mostly cloudy skies and a low down to 58. Maybe a stray shower very early Saturday. Otherwise becoming partly cloudy, breezy with a high of 75. Cooler on Sunday as we wrap up the weekend. We'll see mainly sunny skies, but a high of just 66 degrees. Mix of sun and clouds. clouds on Monday. Could see a stray shower pop up. Most of us should stay dry for most of the day, though. High of 67. Staying cool on Tuesday with partly cloudy skies and a chance for some showers and storms.

later in the day with a high of 69, mostly cloudy on Wednesday, another chance for some showers, maybe a rumble of thunder as well. A little bit warmer with a high back up to 71. We'll warm it up a little bit more on Thursday with partly cloudy skies, maybe a stray shower or storm, a high around 75 degrees. That's your 9 Storm Track forecast. I'm meteorologist Brad Miller on AM 550, FM 99.9, WSAU.

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1: This hour we'll take your calls with Dr. Stephen Meyer about the story of everything when we come right back on Coast to Coast AM. Have you been on a cruise recently? 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

0: And welcome back, George Norrie, along with Stephen Meyer. Stephen, did your views change over the years, or have they always been the same?
1: I had a very long, somewhat tortuous conversion experience to religious belief. And so that was kind of the defining defining series of events for me in my young life. But the idea of intelligent design was really didn't play much of a role in my religious conversion. It wasn't until I encountered scientists talking about the interior workings of the cell, the DNA, the fine tuning, some of these things I've been talking about, that I began to realize that there was a scientific case for the existence of God. Many of the reasons that I came to faith had to do with, were more matters of philosophical deliberation. So yeah, there's been a development of my thought in roughly the same direction that's been taking place for a long time, but it was certainly not all. I started out very, very skeptical about belief in God originally, and came to faith through two phases of deliberation: one philosophical, and the other later scientific.
0: Was your metamorphosis one of kicking and screaming?
1: I had an occasion where I shook my fist at heaven. Yeah, I was. There was a point where I had become convinced of belief in God, but didn't want it to be true. So that's a kind of strange place to find yourself in.
0: How were you raised as a kid?
1: I was raised in a nominally religious home, but it had ceased to be very important to anyone, and we stopped going to church and that sort of thing. And I had an experience in my teen years where I began to have these existential philosophical questions. What's it going to matter in 100 years? I think maybe affected by the pervasive materialist nihilist worldview that you would encounter in among scientists or among professors, among teachers. I wondered if there was any kind of ultimate meaning to life. It seemed like there was just this routine, these things that we did over and over and again, and then we all died, and then that's the end. And so I was thinking, well, what possible achievement could I make? What could I spend my life on that would have any ultimate meaning or value if at the end of the day we all die and rot? And I found that didn't seem like other kids at school were asking the same kind of questions. So I began to wonder if maybe there was something wrong with me for asking them. And I later learned they were philosophical questions. And I had a professor in college where I said, I wasn't insane. I was just a philosopher. And he laughed and said, well, you got to be careful. There's a fine line between philosophy and insanity. So, I had a maybe overthought things a bit as a young person, but I found it's made me more able to relate to students in my teaching.
0: Didn't Albert Einstein go through a major change himself?
1: Well, that's one of the stories we tell in the film. Yeah, thanks for asking about that. He was came into the as many scientists in the early 20th century. He assumed that the universe was eternal and self-existent. It did not need an external creator. He developed a new theory of gravity in 1915 called general relativity. And that theory implied that massive bodies literally curve space. And he realized that if his theory was true, and gravity was the only force in the universe, that all of the matter would have kind of congealed into one big glump, into a kind of black hole. And yet we don't live in that kind of universe. So postulated that there must be some sort of outward pushing force, which he called the cosmological constant. And that implied that the universe was expanding. And if it was expanding outward, it must have been expanding outward from some kind of a beginning. And so he didn't like that conclusion very much. So he gerrymandered his own equations, kind of fiddled with them to obscure the implication that of a beginning, and posited that the outward pushing force was occurring in just the right way so that it precisely balanced the inward pull of gravity. So the outward push and the inward pull were perfectly balanced, so he could depict the universe as existing in a kind of static state that was neither expanding outward towards an end nor did it have a beginning. But then later, in the 1920s, the astronomers, in particular Edwin Hubble, at the Mount Wilson Observatory in Southern California discovered the evidence of the expansion of the universe. And in the film, we have some really choice newsreel footage from 1931 where Einstein had gone out to California. He met Hubble and went to his giant telescope and looked out and saw for himself the evidence of the expanding universe. And then a couple of weeks later, he gave an interview to the New York Times acknowledging that Hubble and his colleague, Professor Humason, had determined that the universe was in fact expanding outward from a beginning. And he acknowledged that later that his attempt to fiddle and gerrymander his own equations to obscure that reality was the greatest blunder of his life. So he completely changed his mind and ended up coming around to believing that there was in fact a creation event, a beginning to everything.
0: If we ever get the equipment to be able to see the first Big Bang, what would we see? What do you think it would look like?
1: That's a really good question. I think that the understanding now of theoretical physicists is that the let there be light phase came after an initial phase where there was a beginning. The universe began in a kind of plasma state, but it was much too hot to have formed discrete atomic structures. And it wasn't until it cooled after about 380,000 years that then light was emitted as a consequence of that cooling and the structure at the atomic and elemental level arose. So it's at the very beginning of the universe, I'm not sure what that plasma state would have looked like before visible light was emitted. So that's a great question. It's kind of hard to imagine because, of course, our visual apparatus depends upon light carrying information from the things that we see. So what would we see when there was no light to transmit images to our retina? I don't know what it would look like.
0: Let's go to the phones. Blake is with us in Tyler, Texas. Hi, Blake. Go ahead.
2: Hey, George and Stephen. Thank you for taking my call there. And I just wanted to answer your question of what was before the beginning.
0: You can
2: before
0: do that?
2: Before the beginning.
0: What do you think?
2: Before the beginning was the end. Because God was from forever lasting to everlasting. He was the great I Am, El Shaddai. And he had the universe is tuned up from not only the age that we know our universe as, but the myriad of universes that surround our universe and the universes that we are encapsulated in and the universes that are encapsulated in ours, explaining basically why the black hole is such an enigma, because you have light matter and you have dark matter, and the dark energy sets up this hypervalent bond. And we've decided, as you know, as physicists, they say that the gravity has got to be so immense in these holes because we have such an attraction to them and light dips into them and stuff. But the actual reality is that valence bond, as soon as the matter goes into what the valence horizon is, then it turns into a hyper energy state that can imitate gravity at a level that makes you think what's underneath that outer bond of the black hole is actually the inside of another universe.
0: You follow him, Stephen?
1: Well, I follow part of it. The part that I am sympathetic to is the idea that before or independent of our universe, there is a being named God, or we call God, who would be outside of our time. The idea that God is the I Am that I Am, the eternal self-existent being that's not bound by time. I think that's the kind of entity that's needed to explain the origin of our universe and the beginning of time itself. The discussion about other universes is interesting because that's very current in physics today. There's a hypothesis called the multiverse that's often posited as a way of explaining the improbability of all the fine-tuning parameters that are necessary to make life possible in our universe. An interesting thing about the multiverse hypothesis is that it requires positing some sort of universe-generating mechanism or process. And the two main processes that have been proposed, one based on something called string theory and another one based on something called inflationary cosmology, both those processes themselves, physicists acknowledge, have to be exquisitely fine-tuned. So people invoke the multiverse to explain fine-tuning, but the processes that produce multiverses would have to be fine-tuned. And so you're right back to where you started. And so there may be other universes, but if there are other universes, they too would have required intelligent design.
0: What fascinates me also, Stephen, is the enormity, the size, the immense size of the universe. The structures are huge. When you add up all the stars, all the planets in the universe, not just our galaxy, we're talking about massive size. Where did that come from?
1: It's so hard to get your head around that, George. I completely agree. And the fascinating thing is we've only known about it for about 100 years. It wasn't until 1924 that a longstanding debate among astronomers was settled in favor of the idea that our galaxy is not the only one. Some astronomers thought that our galaxy was the only galaxy. And when Hubble discovered that with his telescope, he was able to get these beautiful images of other galaxies and realized that when he was able to apply some new methods for measuring astronomical distances, these nebular structures were about, as they were measured then, 900,000 light years from us, and the extent of the entire Milky Way galaxy was thought to be only 300,000 light years. He realized that, oh, those aren't just gas clouds within our galaxy. Those must be structures beyond our galaxy. That was only in the mid-1920s that debate was settled in favor of the idea that there are other galaxies. We now think there are, well, I used the incorrect figure in my book. I said 200 billion galaxies. That number has now been, I've had to correct myself. I've learned since that the new figure is about a trillion galaxies, about an order of magnitude more than even I had listed in Return of the God hypothesis. So it's an immense universe. It's hard to get our minds around that, the immensity of it all.
0: Really is. Next up, let's go to John in Wisconsin. Welcome to the show. Hi, John.
3: Hello, George. Hello, Steve. Several brief comments and a question, please. Since the beginning of time,
1: thank you.
3: People have been wondering what there was before the beginning of time. I believe that when we die, we will have the answers to everything. However, until we die, perhaps we're not supposed to know the answers because it could cause immense civil unrest. Steve, congratulations on your film. I encourage you and your colleagues to persevere and carry on. Here's my question. Do you think it's possible that we are not supposed to know the answers of the universe until we enter eternal life? And George, thank you for taking my call.
0: Thank you, John.
1: Yeah, as George and I were talking about in the last hour, I think there's many really profound things that we not only can know, but have come to know in this amazing scientific age in which we live. As I was just saying, we didn't know how big the universe was until 100 years ago. We didn't know that it was finely tuned until the 1950s and 60s. We didn't know about the digital information stored in the DNA molecule and the whole information processing system until the 1950s, 60s, 70s, 80s. We keep learning more and more about it. So I think human reason and scientific investigations are wonderful gifts, and they allow us to know things that I think probably in past centuries people couldn't even imagine what we've come to know about life and the universe. But I do think there's a limit to human reason as well. We find that in the paradoxes of physics and philosophy and mathematics, and that's even intimated, as I mentioned, in the scriptures. In the Hebrew Bible, it says he has written eternity on their hearts, but they can comprehend it not. There are places in physics and in mathematics where the finite and the infinite intersect, and those intersection points always generate paradoxes. And I think those are places where human reason finds that it not so much breaks down; it's just up against a limit. And so, I don't know if that's something that we're not supposed to know things, beyond our finite realm, but there just certainly does seem to be a kind of limit to human rationality. Stephen Hawking used to say, "Well, you know, what's beyond the edge of the expanding universe? Well, if space is expanding as the expansion goes, we can only imagine it's expanding into space, but that's not the right picture. It's space is expanding into what? We can't." He said, "It's like asking what's 10 miles north of the North Pole." So I think there are limits to human reason, and I thank you for pointing that out.
0: Steve, where do people watch The Story of Everything, the film?
1: Oh, thank you for asking, George. It's now out for streaming with Amazon Prime. It's just come out this week. So, and people can find out more about it, the film as well, at the website, thestoryofeverything.film, thestoryofeverything.film, or they can track it down on Amazon Prime now. Available for in home entertainment on a streaming on that very famous streaming platform.
0: How long does it run?
1: We ran in theaters for 3 weeks, and it'll be up in streaming. I think as long as there's customer interest, it's going to be up on a number of other streaming platforms later in the summer as well.
0: Who narrates it for you?
1: There's no narrator. It's an interesting way that the producers did the film. They let the scientists tell the story. If your audience is familiar with The Big Short, the story about the financial meltdown crisis in 2008, they may remember the way in that case, it was the actors playing the key principals in the story, but they intercut the testimony of those different players and principals as played by those actors, and it created a really great pacing and intrigue. So this is a unique documentary in that there's no narrator, there's no host taking you on a journey. The scientists and the scholars themselves tell the story, and their testimony is intercut one after another to create a really dynamic kind of storytelling device. And I think it worked. So I think people will enjoy it.
0: If you could get one answer to this perplexing question we've been trying to kick around tonight, what would that question be?
1: Well, I guess I would have to say I'm very curious as to how exactly the immaterial mind, of which we have so much evidence, our own conscious awareness, how it interfaces with the realm of the material brain. I often go into, when I get my eyes checked, I ask the optometrist to explain the way the eye functions and how the light passes from, you know, through the retina back to the optic nerve. And then one time I asked him, "Well, where's the picture? You know, where in my brain is the picture?" And he says, "No one knows that. That's consciousness. Consciousness is the mystery of our conscious awareness. How does that signal get translated into the images that we see? It's a profound mystery, the mystery of mind and matter, how they interact."
0: We'll come back and take final calls with Stephen Meyer in just a moment on Coast to Coast. His book is called Return of the God Hypothesis. You can find it for sure on Amazon. And the film we just talked about, The Story of Everything, on Amazon Prime. We'll be back in a moment with your calls on Coast to Coast AM.
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10: Rain coming to an end overnight tonight. Clearing skies late with a low down to 55. Winds turning out of the west at about 10 to 20 miles per hour. Mostly sunny and breezy again tomorrow with a high of 76. Winds out of the west, 15 to 25 miles per hour. Could see a few showers overnight Friday night with partly to mostly cloudy skies and a low down to 58. Maybe a stray shower very early Saturday. Otherwise becoming partly cloudy, breezy with a high of 75. Cooler on Sunday as we wrap up the weekend. We'll see mainly sunny skies, but a high of just 66 degrees. Mix of sun and clouds on Monday. Could see a stray shower pop up. Most of us should stay dry for most of the day, though. High of 67. Staying cool on Tuesday with partly cloudy skies and a chance for some showers and storms later in the day with a high of 69. Mostly cloudy on Wednesday. Another chance for some showers. Maybe a rumble of thunder as well. A little bit warmer with a high back up to 71. We'll warm it up a little bit more on Thursday with partly cloudy skies. Maybe a stray shower or storm. A high around 70. 75 degrees. That's your 9 storm track forecast. I'm meteorologist Brad Miller on AM 550, FM 99.9, WSAU.

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1: We'll be back in a moment with Stephen Meyer and take final calls with him as we talk about the story of everything right here on Coast to Coast. Next hour, Doug Elwall joins us to talk about Planet X, Giants and the Sphinx on Coast to Coast. 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
2: I love being a Coast Insider. 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
3: 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I'm a Coast to Coast Insider, and I'll tell you what. It's a great thing for me. Here in West Virginia, we get inundated with snow. But it doesn't matter as long as we have our provisions. I've got 5 years of Coast to Coast programs to play.
1: And it keeps adding up. 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It says Insider. Click that button, fill out the information, and you're in. And again, it's 15 cents a day. 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And through the app, you can sign up as well. And again, if you live in Canada, you can become an insider. 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Now, here's something for you men and women to build up your testosterone.
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0: And welcome back, George Norrie, with Dr. Stephen Meyer and your final calls here on Coast to Coast. It's an incredible hypothesis, is it not, Stephen?
1: Well, absolutely. If you're talking about the God hypothesis, as I call it, I think it's incredible, but also well supported by the evidence in the different fields we've been talking about in cosmology, physics, and biology.
0: Are you a believer in extraterrestrial life?
1: I'm agnostic about that. I'm waiting to see more evidence. So I was interested in the discussion at the top of the hour. And so we'll see what is disclosed when the disclosures come.
0: My point is we can't be alone in this vast universe. It's impossible.
1: Well, it's hard to know. There was a time when physicists were convinced that there had to be other Earth-like planets out there because there just are, as we've been talking about, so many and many other galaxies, and therefore so many other planetary systems. But there's another side to that discussion and to that issue that's come into the discussion with astronomers and astrophysicists, and that is the number of parameters, the growing appreciation of the number of parameters that have to be just right in our solar system to enable there to be a life-friendly planet. Our planet has just the right axial tilt with just the right distance from the right-sized host star in just the right, what's called a circumstellar habitable zone. We have a magnetic field that protects us from solar radiation, and the parameters go on and on and on. And we have a moon at just the right distance to regulate our tides, gas giants in the outer solar system to protect us from the incoming comets. And so there is this alternate argument that says that there are so many parameters that have to be set just right, and the collective improbability of those parameters is so small that number dwarfs even the number of possible planets that are out there with all the different galaxies. And so that has led some astronomers to write books with titles like Rare Earth and Privileged Planet, suggesting that maybe it isn't an open and shut case that there is a life-friendly, life-sustaining planet like Earth somewhere else in the vast universe. So it's an open question among astronomers. My point would be that if we do find life elsewhere in the universe, it would have to have been intelligently designed as well, because we know that life requires a very particular arrangement of chemical parts. And arrangements, specific arrangements, are always produced by information. You need information to build a biological form, and that would apply to any biological form. So if we find life elsewhere, it will have required information to be built, and that information will itself provide evidence of a designing intelligence.
0: Back to the calls. First-time caller Bob in Minnesota. Hey, Bob, go ahead.
2: Well, hello, George and Dr. Steve. I really agree with the doctor's prognosis. That's very fascinating discussion. I have a theory I came up with a few decades ago, and I call it Bob's Big Bang Yo-Yo Theory. And what I mean by that is all of the matter right now in our galaxy and whatnot is spreading outward from the power and force of the previous explosion. And eventually all of it will start to contract. And it'll contract again until it's another ball of, you know, compressed matter and whatnot. And once the compression becomes powerful enough, it will explode again. And out it goes, forming stars and planets and moons and everything. And does the same thing. You know, life begins on planets and it expands, and we keep expanding, and finally we lose the explosive force and start to contract again and go right back to that little ball, or big ball, I guess, of compressed matter, and it starts all over again. And the same thing is true with all the galaxies in our system. They will all be forced outward and come back the same way until they compress and explode again. And this goes on ad infinitum. So as far as the age of our universe, it's impossible to detect, because we might not be the only universe it could be many universes throughout the entire system.
0: What do you think of the multiverse theory, Stephen?
1: Well, this isn't exactly a multiverse theory. I'm very impressed that your caller has come up with this and been able to articulate this so clearly. This, the theories he's articulating is one that's known in astrophysics as the oscillating universe model. The model has run into some big challenges, however, and has been rejected by most astrophysicists and astronomers and cosmologists since the mid 80s. And there are a couple main reasons for that. The first is that while the universe is, as your caller notes, expanding outward in the forward direction of time, it turns out that there's not enough matter in the universe, even accounting for the dark matter, to cause a subsequent gravitational collapse. Moreover, we've learned recently, and this is just a very recent finding in the last couple decades, that the rate of expansion is accelerating over time. So it's not like it's slowing down, it's speeding up. And that also argues that we won't have a subsequent collapse. Then thirdly, it's been determined by a top physicist at MIT named Alan Guth, who did a thermodynamic analysis of this idea, that even if there was a contraction, we wouldn't get a subsequent bounce. That the concept in thermodynamics is the idea of a buildup of entropy or disorder and a loss of energy available to do work. It's a little bit like if you drop a super ball, it will bounce a few times, but after a while, each successive bounce will get smaller and smaller as the energy that is contained in the bouncing ball is dissipated into the floor around it. So you have less and less energy available to create a new bounce with each cycle. And that suggests that if the universe was infinitely old, we should have come to a place of nullifying equilibrium where we were in a kind of final heat death with no bounces remaining. But yet we don't live in a universe that is in heat death. It's still expanding, which implies that the universe hasn't been around for an infinitely long time and that it must have, in fact, had a beginning after all. So it's very clever, I think, that your caller has been able to articulate that very sophisticated cosmological model. There's been a lot of discussion and evidence that's come out that suggests it's probably not the best one, but it's pretty amazing that he's thinking right along the lines of many leading cosmologists.
0: Our listeners are spot on, Stephen.
1: Very impressive. Thank you.
0: Cornelius is with us in Louisiana. Welcome to the show. Hi, Corny.
3: Hey there, George and Stephen. We both have biblical names there, Stephen. And George, I want to say this to you real quick. I was at a Save My Louisiana conference and everything. And boy, they said, hey, that's that Cornelius that's on Coast to Coast AM. So people recognize me from Coast to Coast AM at that conference. But it's Save My Louisiana, Facebook, YouTube, and all like that. But they love Coast to Coast AM, George, and we love you. And I want to say one more thing about you. George, you play that old music, and my dad just loved that old music and everything, and I'm so glad you play that. And people have never heard of a lot of that old-time music, but it was the best music. I'm 65. He would have been 98. So
0: thank you
3: on that. Now, Steve, my question for you, you kind of opened the door for me on this one. I read that as far as the aliens, since you say you may not believe or not, the angels, I call them the aliens. And so if you read in the Bible, Jacob saw angels going up and down the ladder. The Hebrew children saw this fire by night and cloud by day. So I call that the mothership. Ezekiel saw a wheel within a wheel. So that's proof to me that the aliens are real, and Discovery Day is eventually coming. And George, I want to salute you on that. So that's your aliens there, Stephen. God bless you, George, and God bless America.
0: All right, Corny, well said. Stephen, go ahead.
1: Oh, well, greetings to Cornelius. My daughter went to college in Louisiana, so we've got some connections there. I appreciate that. And, yeah, well, I'm certainly not a materialist, and I'm open to the existence of the existence of God and the angelic beings that are described in the Bible. So I'm just taking a wait and see view of what will be disclosed here. I'm also an empiricist. I want to see the evidence.
0: What's the biggest theory of your film, the story of everything?
1: Well, I really think the most fascinating thing is the interior of the living cell, where we take our own bodies for granted in the way that they are all put together in such an amazing way. I got fascinated with the discovery of both the structure and the information-bearing properties of DNA. We all learn in high school and biology classes about the Watson and Crick discovery in 1953, that they elucidated the double helix, the structure of the DNA molecule. But 5 years later, Francis Crick realized that the chemical parts, the little subunits that run along the interior of the DNA molecule, are functioning like alphabetic characters in a written language, or like the zeros and ones in a section of software. One of the physicists who analyzed his discovery at the time said that the subunits of the DNA and their arrangement had an uncanny resemblance to a digital bit string. They were like computer code. And we've since learned that's true. And if you stop and think about that, this is absolutely fascinating. Inside every living cell of every living organism, and inside even one-celled organisms, there is this great repository of information in essentially a digital form, just like software. And it's that information that makes it possible for all biological forms to exist. And to me, that is just really the stop press moment in the history of science. When that was discovered, we discovered part of the secret of heredity, why like begets like, but we also discovered something that we really never expected, that something like our own human information technology has long been at work inside the living cell. And that, to me, again, suggests a great programmer, a master programmer for all of life. And that's, to me, I think, one of the great discoveries of all time. So this, what the scientists call the molecular biological revolution, that was the period of time in the 1950s, 60s, and 70s when all these things were being discovered about the information-bearing properties of those big molecules inside our cells. To me, that's just never ceased to amaze me and to make me realize that we take so much for granted when we think about the living state.
0: Let's go to Will in New York. Welcome to the show. Will, go ahead.
4: Hey, gentlemen, terrific discussion tonight. And I really want to concur just with the general observations about intelligent design and divine design. And, you know, in line with what you were talking about, George, you know how you're always putting that question out there about, you know, where did it start?
0: Right.
4: You know, and you know, you always have that question about the Big Bang, or even if it's not the Big Bang, you know, like, where did it start? And I like what your guest has to say about that there's only so much that we can understand. And to be kind of at peace with the idea that, you know, that there's certain parts we can't, like even everything that you were talking about with the observations of Einstein, that it only goes so far. And then just the idea that, George, your mother always said this, used to quote her on this, and it's something that my family would say. It's, you know, like the God idea always is, always was, and always will be.
0: That's right.
4: And that's the best that we can put, you know, our ideas, you know, our brain can grasp, even if you're a genius, right? That's my feeling about it. But your mom always said that. And I missed hearing your mom on her birthday this year. Maybe I missed it, but I don't know if she called in as usual this year.
0: She didn't call in this time. She wanted to take a little break, but thank you for that, Will. I appreciate that. Stephen, as we wrap things up, what's your next project?
1: Well, thanks for asking. I love the last caller's point, too. I think there's so many things that we can't understand, but it's also, again, as I've been saying, so amazing the things we have been able to understand. and that we can actually use scientific reasoning to realize that there must have been a mind behind life and behind the universe. It's part of our uniform experience, the basis of all scientific reasoning, that information always comes from a mind, and lo and behold, we find informational code in every living cell of every living organism pointing to such a mind.
0: Come back again, Stephen. Come back again, my friend. We'll be back in a moment to talk about Planet X on Coast to Coast AM.
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7: Hoping for a deal. I'm Ted Lindner, Fox News. In a stunning reversal on Thursday, President Trump abruptly called off a planned military strike against Iran, declaring that a peace agreement was within reach and that the time and place of the signing would be announced. He told reporters at the Oval Office Thursday.
8: Probably have a signing maybe in Europe, and it's a great thing. Most importantly, we have a deal that Iran will never have a nuclear weapon, which was the whole purpose of what we had to go through to get this. So it was a big, very big thing.
7: Fox's Mark Meredith's got more.
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0: director. More details on this from Fox's Jill Nato.
1: Bill Pulte was the president's nominee to temporarily take over as DNI, but Democrats complained he was a Trump loyalist with no intel experience. Senator Mark Warner.
2: Bill Pulte is a national security threat.
1: Democrats had said they won't support the renewal of Section 702 of the Foreign Intelligence Surveillance Act unless Pulte's appointment was withdrawn. But now President Trump is nominating Jay Clayton, the U.S. attorney for the Southern District of New York, who Warner says he respects.
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0: Today marks 10 years since the massacre of dozens at an LGBTQ nightclub in Central Florida. Fox's Tanya J. Powers with more.
15: A decade has passed since 49 people were killed when a gunman opened fire inside the Pulse nightclub in Orlando, Florida, and an annual observance is planned. The Pulse Remembrance Ceremony will feature performances from local artists, including the Orlando Gay Chorus, and a special presentation by the city's Poet Laureate. A candlelight ceremony and reading of the 49 names will conclude the event. At the time of the massacre in 2016, it was the deadliest mass shooting in U.S. history. Recently, city officials unveiled updated plans for a permanent memorial that will feature a healing garden, reflecting pool, and tributes to those killed, and will be built on the site of the former nightclub. Tanya J. Powers, Fox News.
0: The Carolina Hurricanes are now just one win away from the franchise's second ever Stanley Cup championship. They defeated the Vegas Golden Knights Thursday night 4-2 to take a 3-2 lead in the series. Game 6 will be in Vegas on Sunday night. A jury in Texas found 19-year-old Carmelo Anthony guilty of murder after deliberating for 3 hours this week and having him back on Tuesday. He was arrested last year after stabbing 17-year-old Austin Metcalf to death following a dispute at a track meet. Now Anthony's parents are citing racism for their son's sentence. Texas Republican Congressman Wesley Hunt on Fox's The Ingram Angle says Anthony isn't the victim here.
16: Austin Metcalf is dead. May he rest in peace. And he was stabbed to death by another person who is now going to spend over 30 years in prison as deserved, because that's what we call murder in our society.
0: Austin's father, Jeff Metcalf, telling Anthony in court, quote, "You failed your parents, you failed yourself, and you failed society." And an El Nino has formed. That's the natural warming of parts of the Pacific that changes weather around the globe. It's likely to be a major factor in extreme and deadly weather across the planet for the next year or so. It's usually strongest in the wintertime, but many forecasts say it's likely 2027 will set a record for the hottest year globally. I'm Ted Lindner. This is Fox News.
17: Rain coming to an end overnight tonight. Clearing skies late with a low down to 55. Winds turning out of the west at about 10 to 20 miles per hour. Mostly sunny and breezy again tomorrow with a high of 76. Winds out of the west, 15 to 25 miles per hour. Could see a few showers overnight Friday night with partly to mostly cloudy skies and a low down to 58. Maybe a stray shower very early Saturday. Otherwise becoming partly cloudy, breezy with a high of 75. Cooler on Sunday as we wrap up the weekend. We'll see mainly sunny skies, but a high of just 66 degrees. Mix of sun and clouds on Monday. Could see a stray shower pop up. Most of us should stay dry for most of the day, though. High of 67. Staying cool on Tuesday with partly cloudy skies and a chance for some showers and storms later in the day with a high of 69. Mostly cloudy on Wednesday. Another chance for some showers, maybe a rumble of thunder as well. A little bit warmer with a high back up to 71. We'll warm it up a little bit more on Thursday with partly cloudy skies. Maybe a stray shower or storm. A high around 75 degrees. That's your 9 Storm Track forecast. I'm meteorologist Brad Miller on AM 550, FM 99.9, WSAU.

0: This is Coast to Coast AM with George Norrie.
1: Doug Elwell with us. We're going to talk about Planet X, Giants, and the Secret of the Sphinx when we come right back on Coast to Coast AM. Would you really like another hot summer, like last summer, for example, barely sleeping because you were just too steamy hot all night? 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

0: And welcome back. George Norrie with you. Author Doug Elwell works as an entrepreneur focusing on building and managing companies in the field of technology consulting and home improvement. He is a publisher of books and articles on ancient mysteries of the world. Doug has revealed ancient secrets regarding the creation, nativity, and end times, how the mysterious planet X appeared as the star of Bethlehem, and how it is intimately involved in the birth, history, and destiny of mankind. Here he is, back on Coast to Coast. Hello, Douglas. How are you?
1: Hey, George. How's it going?
0: Good.
1: Thanks for having me on again.
0: Looking forward to this. How have you been?
1: Thank you. Doing good. Finally getting some work done, getting my business built, getting some money coming in finally. And hopefully this year we'll start getting work on writing our book on the giants.
0: Well, you've put in your effort, my friend, over the years. You deserve it.
1: Thank you.
0: We're going to talk tonight about Planet X, giants, and the riddle of the Sphinx. Let's start with Planet X. What are your thoughts on that object?
1: Well, Planet X has always been kind of the ultimate mystery. Just the very name, you know, it exudes mystery. You know, is there something else out there we don't know about? Something maybe important or the past and future destiny of mankind. I actually stumbled upon Planet X when I was studying, researching what the sign of the Son of Man was in the book of Matthew in the Christian Bible, Matthew 24:30, where it says there will be a sign, heavenly sign, preceding the second coming of Christ. And it wasn't clear what it was. And I always assumed that it was the same object as the star Bethlehem, which preceded his first coming. I was thinking, well, maybe this is the same sign preceding his second coming. Both of them occur in the book of Matthew, and so there may have been a linkage there. And so I was trying to figure out what the star of Bethlehem was as a reference to see maybe that's what the sign of the Son of Man is. And it came down to three major theories, conjunction of planets, a supernova, or a comet. And none of this really worked. The supernova didn't last very long. It only lasted maybe a day or two. Conjunction of planets is the same thing. It's very, very quick. I actually saw a conjunction of Saturn and Jupiter in my lifetime, and it was nothing special. They just passed by each other, and a couple of days later, it was done. The star of Bethlehem should have preceded the Magi who visited Jesus in Matthew 2, and so it would have taken months to go from Persia. They were Persian astrologer priests, the Magi were, and it would have taken a couple months to get to Bethlehem, and by that time, of the conjunctions or any kind of supernova would have been long gone. Even a long-term comet, which might have hung around for a week or two, would have been long gone too. So none of these theories really fit the bill of the star of Bethlehem, and certainly not of the sign of the Son of Man, because none of them are spectacular enough to cause a level of fear. Apparently this object will incur upon the people of the earth in the end times. So I was broke out of the regular Christian literature and started moving more into fringe stuff, which I was also interested in at the time, still am. And I stumbled across Zechariah Sitchin and his book, The 12th Planet. And I realized, you know, this is probably it. I'd never heard of this. So he was talking about this planet called Planet X, which he believed the ancient Sumerians worshipped as a god, mm-hmm. and was responsible for the creation of the earth in as we now know it. His theory, based on a mainstream scientific theory, Planet X is actually a mainstream scientific theory, kind of took it to the fringe and said, well, maybe this explains some ancient sightings of planets in our solar system. The Sumerians talked about this planet or star called Nibiru, which moves in and out of the solar system over long periods of time. He speculated 3,600 years based on a Sumerian Shar measure, which made sense, actually. I actually hold to the 2,000-year period, which we can talk about why that later. But basically, it comes down to the mystery of the star of Bethlehem and the sign of the Son of Man, possibly being the same object, was very well answered by the Planet X theory, and that's why I've been pursuing it to this day.
0: Yeah, the 3,600-year elliptical orbit from Sitchin, that's a big, big orbit, isn't it?
1: Yeah, but it's not too far off, actually. It wasn't necessarily wrong. I hold to the 2,000-year orbit because that's the last three major events in, you know, Christian history, at least. 2,000 years ago, it was the star of Bethlehem with Jesus being born. 2,000 years before that, there was a special star that appeared in the heavens that heralded the birth of Abraham. And 2,000 years before that, around 4,000 BC, we see the rise of ancient Sumer to its apex. And they worshipped a star in the heavens, which they called Anu, or later along they called Enlil, which the when they were conquered by the Akkadian peoples. And so around 4000 BC, they were literally worshiping a star, the symbol of which was this eight-rayed star, which meant both star, heaven, and God. And so the star in the heavens, or probably a planet, was so closely associated with God that they were seen as being one and the same. And we keep seeing this repeating pattern with Jesus being closely associated with the star when he was born. And again, in the end times, another star, star-like apparition appears right before he returns. My theory is that it's in a planet in our solar system that returns every 2,000 years or so. And every time, God actually comes down to Earth to visit his creation and correct any problems. Last time he made a major event by allowing himself to be crucified for men so they could get saved through him and his salvation through his death on the cross. And the next time he's going to come back and take control of the earth and become the king of the earth rather than becoming the suffering servant. He'll now become the conquering king.
0: And if he comes back every 2,000 years, it's getting close.
1: Yeah, he'll actually be not too long from now. If he left to go back, the assumption was planet X is some sort of a throne or possibly just a base of operations in our solar system that God uses to handle local affairs. Some of them actually speculate it's actually the throne of God itself, which is possible. Technically, it seems outlandish, but it's possible. So the planets were considered to be the thrones of the gods since the beginning of mankind's history, or closely associated with the gods to the point of being almost one and the same. Mars, Venus, Mercury, all associated with deities and ancient Babylonian, Sumerian, on up to Greek and Roman mythology. And the planets' names we have now are actually named after Roman gods to this day. It's for thousands of years since the beginning of recorded history, planets and gods have been associated closely. So it makes sense for God to be associated with his own planet also.
0: Now, the book Planet X that you wrote, The Sign of Son of Man and the End of Age, truly, as you mentioned, it could have been the star Bethlehem. Was it done by design for it to show up when it did?
1: It's actually, God actually used this Planet X, if the scientists are right about what Planet X was and how it entered our solar system. Apparently, their theory was it was captured by the outer planets, Uranus and Neptune, and brought into our solar system that way. Probably early in Earth's formation when we were forming in a nebula, which is a big, huge cloud of gas and dust, which all stars form in. Probably a couple of different forming stars in our solar systems interacted, and we probably stole one of their planets from a different solar system. It entered into ours and has been part of the family of planets since that time. The unique way it entered our solar system is not an original member. It was grabbed by Neptune and Uranus, which explains why those planets are so screwed up. I mean, Neptune has a steep axial tilt. It has the moons that have traveled different directions, one prograde, one retrograde. It was discussed after the Voyager probes passed by planet Neptune. They measured the orbit of Pluto much more precisely and got some good pictures of it and of Uranus and found that the two planets, their orbits intersected, and they came to the conclusion that Pluto was actually an escape satellite of Neptune and was not actually its own planet, but a moon that had been ripped out of Neptunian orbit by what they theorized to be Planet X. It would have to be Planet X because it had to be a pretty good-sized planet to do that, a lot of mass. And so that's why Pluto is no longer considered to be a planet, because it was determined after the Voyager information came in, from the Voyager probes that passed by there in the late 1980s. That it actually been ripped out of Neptunian orbit by Planet X. And so the Planet X theory gained a lot of life and a lot of credibility. It would be kind of dying on the vine for a while because the orbital eccentricity of Neptune didn't really show much in terms of gravitational pull. The fact that it would require a Planet X type object to pull a Neptune or pull Pluto out of Neptunian orbit and then screw up the other satellites of Neptune as well meant that there had to be a Planet X. There was absolute proof of its existence. It's just a question, one, is it still a part of our solar system? And two, is it a threat to Earth? And in my opinion, and that of Zechariah Sitchin, it probably is.
0: Does Planet X come up in end times prophecy, Doug?
1: Planet X, I think, actually is cryptically hidden in the book of Revelation. Now, if you actually look in chapter 4, Revelation 4, it's talking about the throne of God. And it's interesting that you don't really think about it, but it's entirely possible he's actually describing a planet here. I can go over that real quickly here. But what's interesting about the first couple of chapters is that they actually talk about a couple of, they're dropping hints about what's about to be talked about. At the end of chapter 3, Revelation 3, he's talking about he who overcomes, I'll grant him to sit with my Father on his throne. But at the end of chapter 2, it says, I will rule them with a rod of iron, and I'll give him the morning star. So they're talking about the last two promises in chapter 2 and chapter 3 to the believer, is that they'll be able to sit on the morning star. They'll be given the morning star, and they'll be able to sit on his throne. The way it's set out is he uses Hebrew parallelism in that the last two chapters say two things in parallel, that there's a throne apparently is associated with a star. And so that's why I was talking earlier about planets being thrones. What they're saying here is that the throne of God might be associated with a planet, or because the term astron in Greek is more generic, it could also mean a planet. So you could actually interpret God's throne as actually being a planet in our solar system, quite possibly planet X. And so then you go into Revelation 4, it actually talks in detail. What's actually happened here, in my opinion, is they're actually describing what planet X looks like in detail. And from that angle, it's very interesting. It actually says here, there was a throne in heaven, and it looked like a jasper stone. A jasper stone is a red stone. So he's looking up in what probably is space, and there's a big red stone. And around it is all these things like 24 elders and seven flaming lamps, and you got four beasts who are full of eyes. If you look at this in terms of a planet, this could be seen as a big red planet. And Sumerians said that Nibiru, planet X, was actually red in color. So this matches. The sardine stone is actually red stone. And the 420 seats could be 24 satellites, small ones. Seven lamps of fire could be seven gaseous satellites. And there are also four beasts full of eyes. And the word in Hebrew for eyes is ayin. Even though this is written in Greek, the concept is Hebrew. And ayin basically means nothing. When it refers to a human being or an animal, it refers to the eyes. But if it refers to an inanimate object, like the ground, or in this case, a satellite of planet X, it's a hole in the ground. And so, strictly speaking, these should not be translated to eyes, but should be described as craters. If this is a physical object in space, like a satellite of planet X, which I think it is, these are full of craters, so they're terrestrial rocky satellites. So if this is taken from the Sitchinist hypothesis, where he believes planet X is actually, kind of the throne of God scenario, you could say it has seven gaseous satellites, it has four rocky satellites, an additional 24 smaller satellites on which the elders sit. And there's actually a description about a great sea of crystal, like glass. That crystal could be ice crystals. And the ring around Saturn is actually comprised of ice crystals too. And so it might be they're actually referring to a huge ring system here, made of ice crystals. And so from that perspective, you can actually interpret this as being planet X and all of the physical aspects of it, including all of its satellites.
0: Do you think Planet X, Doug, was responsible for the flood of Noah?
1: Almost certainly. Whenever Planet X comes into the solar system, it brings a lot of asteroidal and cometary material. And what happens is when it originally contacted with Earth, which originally orbited the solar system, into the fourth position in the solar system between Mars and Jupiter, where the asteroid belt is now. According to Sitchin's hypothesis, which I agree with here too, Planet X actually precessed over time, moving from Neptune, Uranus, Saturn, Jupiter, and eventually on to the planet that was between what is now Mars and Jupiter, and actually catastrophically interacted with that planet, striking it with not one but two of its satellites, one gaseous satellite and one rocky satellite. The rocky satellite shattered the Earth and in the process formed the moon, comets, asteroids, and Earth's hydrosphere, all the water was released. It was actually stored inside in the interior of the planet was released. and formed all the oceans and atmosphere and all the water in the atmosphere. And at one swift stroke, God created Earth as we understand it, the basics of it. And then with the second gaseous satellite, as Sitchin also describes, he pushed the Earth into a new position closer to the sun, where it would be warm enough to sustain life, because where it was between Mars and Jupiter is too far away. It would be too cold. It actually pushed it as far as 93 million miles away from the sun, which is right in the middle of the ideal zone. Another 10 million miles farther out, it would be too cold. Another 10 million or even 5 million, it would be too hot. And so in order to get Earth to be the way he wanted it to be, God actually used this planet, which he purposely had intrude into the solar system, to actually fine-tune another planet in our solar system. Let's call it planet Tiamat after the Sumerians. And Tiamat being the name of the dragon goddess of Sumer, which is just the Sumerians in their epic Enuma-Elish believe was actually Earth. They symbolically referred to Earth as a dragon goddess. And in the epic Marduk, in this case, they worship Marduk rather than the Christian god, of course. Marduk was symbolically represented planet X, actually took one of his, an arrow and shot it into her, divided her into two pieces and formed Earth from her head and heaven from her tail. That's sort of the paradigmatic concept of the creation of the heavens and the earth in the ancient Near East, which is shared by the Hebrews. That's how they conceived everyone in the ancient Near East, basically the civilized areas, like in Mesopotamia, all believed that the earth was created from the head of a dragon and the heavens were created from her tail. And so we have the situation where cosmologically and now maybe physically we're seeing evidence that the Sumerians may have been right, that there was a planet which invaded our solar system, a planet that catastrophically interacted with not just Earth but all the planets from Neptune on into Earth and moved Earth to a position close to the sun, where it actually was just the right distance to support the life that God planned to deposit on it.
0: Pretty remarkable, is it not?
1: It's not by accident. It's way too many coincidences.
0: I remember
1: intelligence dying if I ever saw it.
0: I remember interviewing Zechariah Sitchin years ago before he passed on. Mm-hmm. He was such a staunch believer in this whole theory of the Anunnaki, Planet X, Nibiru. He never stopped.
1: He was right. I think the Sumerians were actually on something. They were the most brilliant and advanced civilization of the time, rivaled only by Egypt, which came along a little bit later. But the Sumerians were brilliant and often undersold. Their understanding of science and particularly astronomy was astounding. They came out of nowhere. There was just simple villages, and all of a sudden you had a complete civilization that was relatively advanced for its time, with a complete language, literature, scientific, astronomical, and architectural knowledge, building complex ziggurats and worshiping the gods and measuring the planets' orbits from their ziggurats, which is built out of nothing and almost immediately, as if they were custom built to do a certain task at a certain time to so that mankind could be moved forward in our evolution.
0: Doug, if you pulled 100 astronomers, what percent would say there's a planet X?
1: I would say 90-plus percent, because the evidence for planet X is overwhelming. It's which when you get into the fringy stuff like Sitchin, where people are like, oh, he's just kind of pushing the edges a little bit. That's when you get people dropping off. But the pure planet X theory is very well supported. Mainstream theory.
0: All right, we're going to come back and talk about giants next with Doug Elwell right here on Coast to Coast AM.
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7: Rain coming to an end overnight tonight. Clearing skies late with a low down to 55. Winds turning out of the west at about 10 to 20 miles per hour. Mostly sunny and breezy again tomorrow with a high of 76. Winds out of the west, 15 to 25 miles per hour. Could see a few showers overnight Friday night with partly to mostly cloudy skies and a low down to 58. Maybe a stray shower very early Saturday. Otherwise becoming partly cloudy, breezy with a high of 75. Cooler on Sunday as we wrap up the weekend. We'll see mainly sunny skies, but a high of just 66 degrees. Mix of sun and clouds on Monday. Could see a stray shower pop up. Most of us should stay dry for most of the day, though. High of 67. Staying cool on Tuesday with partly cloudy skies and a chance for some showers and storms later in the day with a high of 69. Mostly cloudy on Wednesday. Another chance for some showers. Maybe a rumble of thunder as well. A little bit warmer with a high back up to 71. We'll warm it up a little bit more on Thursday with partly cloudy skies. Maybe a stray shower or storm. A high around 75 degrees. That's your 9 Storm Track Forecast. I'm meteorologist Brad Miller on AM 550, FM 99.9, WSA.
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8: We'll take calls next hour with Doug Elwell as we talk about Planet X, soon to talk about giants, and then the riddle of the Sphinx on Coast to Coast. ParanormalDate.com keeps cruising along. And something exciting. Tell us more, Tommy.
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11: Interesting. 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

0: And welcome back, George Norrie, along with Doug Elwell. We're going to take calls with Douglas next hour on Coast to Coast. His website is linked up at coasttocoastam.com. Doug, let's talk about Giants and tell me your thoughts and involvement there.
1: The Giants were created by the fallen angels in Genesis 6. They talk about it in the Book of Enoch, the one we got from the Ethiopians. We found a good copy of the Book of Enoch in some Ethiopian churches, maybe sometime in the last century. And the Book of Enoch, even though we'd heard about it, mentioned in various secondary sources. We never had a good primary until then. Since that time, we have very good copies of the Book of Enoch, just First Enoch. Second and Third Enoch are questionable, I would avoid them, but the First Enoch one is very good. And it talks about how 200 fallen angels came down from heaven and found that women were fair and wanted to have children with them. And so they took women, as many women as they wished, and they gave birth to giants. And these giants began to dominate the ancient world before the flood and began, though they initially had success, I mean, they were brilliant geniuses, very aggressive thinkers, probably knew high technology. And that's part of the reason I'm delaying on my book about the giants, is I'm figuring out their technology. It's very interesting, actually. They actually had high technology, as we understand it now, as high or higher than it is today, actually. I'm considering the possibility that near the end, they actually developed nuclear weapons. And that was part of the reason the flood came, was to clean the earth of the poisons they'd poisoned it with. It actually says that in Genesis 6 that they actually poisoned the earth. So that's one possibility, that they'd actually developed nuclear weapons and used them. But basically the giants, what they had done, they started off well, but they ended up becoming corrupt and ended up, instead of helping mankind, they would oppress mankind. The original Homo sapiens created by God in the garden, what happened was that some of the fallen angels felt, well, this is nice, but we can do better. And so they started genetically manipulating mankind to make them taller, stronger, smarter, better looking, technologically savvy, and so forth, and created a different breed of a subspecies, which I call Homo artificialis or Homo gigantis. I'm thinking about changing it. Originally called it Homo artificialis on my article in Mysterious World, which I wrote back in 2003, I think. And I wrote an article on giants in the earth, and there's four different articles. One about giants in the earth in ancient Near East, one about the Americas, one in Asia, and one in Europe. And those proved to be more popular than any other articles. Actually, the four articles on giants I wrote were more popular than the rest of the site combined at mysteriousworld.com, which is currently down, but I'll get it back up in the next couple of weeks.
0: What do the giants have to do with the Nephilim, or that one and the same?
1: The Nephilim were a tribe of giants. The original grouping of giants was the group of giants that was born in the world before the flood. There was two different general classes of giants. The Nephilim, the ones who came down, in Hebrew that means the ones who came down, and the Rephaim, those who returned, or in my interpretation, those who were reborn. The Nephilim came down in the world before the flood, and the Rephaim came down in the world after the flood. That's according to Moses. And my interpretation of Rephaim is actually those who were resurrected, even though the word Rapha, which is the basis of the word Rephaim, means to heal or be healed, depending on the tense. In a participial form, it could mean to heal or to be a doctor. And those to the idea that the giants were interested in medicine, which Enoch says was clearly taught to them by the fallen angels. And so that makes sense, too. Do I think that's basically a rebirth of the giants? So I call it those who were resurrected. And we see this in the dying reviving God mythology of the ancient Near East, how the ancient fallen angels, the gods of the nations, were seen to be reborn every spring, and the fertility of the land with them. That's the worship of Baal and Asherah and other deities throughout the ancient Near East. Was all about that. And so I think the basis of that is that the fact that the fallen angels who had taken on the bodies of the giants, and the giants were created so they could have bodies they could interact with the physical world through, they had been killed off by the flood. So in order to get back into those bodies, they came down again after the flood and started building the giants again. This happened during the time of Abraham, around 2000 BC, also around the same time that Planet X would have returned and God would have come down and examined the earth, which is exactly what he did. In Genesis, came down to visit Abraham in a visible form around that time. And so every time Planet X comes around, God comes down and visits his creation, this time visiting Abraham and probably a bunch of other people too. But the fallen angels had also been active on the earth at that time, beginning to rebuild the giants that they had done before the flood. This was called the iniquity of the Amorites in the book of Genesis. And it was about how the Amorites were a people, actually a sort of a giant race, that had dominated the ancient Near East, had actually conquered Babylon and formed a dynasty, the Amorite dynasty, from which came such notable kings as Nebuchadnezzar, which figured prominently in the Bible as well. The Amorites conquered the Canaanites and basically enslaved them through various stratagems, and then began turning them into sort of a sub-race, which they could use as part of their experiment and their desire to recreate the giants. And in fact, the situation got so bad that they were no longer truly human, according to the Bible. They were modified and become a different race altogether. And so Moses had to go to war with and destroy a large portion of them. And what had happened was not only the humans, but the animals, just as in the world before the flood, have been genetically modified to the point where they were actually a threat to natural order. Everything they had done had to be destroyed. Even people who touched some of their things had to be destroyed. The implication is that there was actually a pernicious virus of some kind called the Zarat, which I've been studying too as part of possibly a technology rather than an actual virus. We can get into that later, but it basically is that the technologies of the fallen angels are the most dangerous aspect. The giants were powerful, but the technologies their fallen angel fathers had given them were so destructive and dangerous that the flood had to be sent to destroy them the first time.
0: Did they have flying machines, Doug?
1: They did. Solomon actually talked about a time, some of the writings of Solomon, you know, extra-biblical writings, actually talked about how Solomon was able to fly in some sort of conveyance to visit the Queen of Sheba in what is now Yemen. And so some believe they had a child together, Menelech, I think his name was, who actually ended up ruling over what is now the Sudan and Ethiopia, I think. But the flying machines, yeah, I think they actually did have things like that. And the Hopi mythology actually talked about how mankind had built flying machines.
0: Were they Vimanas?
1: Vimanas, yeah. The Indians talked about the Vimanas, and the Hopi talked about these they basically strapped fabric over shields and used that to fly around and basically drop things in other rival tribes. The Vimanas are particularly interesting because they were apparently able to fly around and basically be these huge flying cities. Some have speculated they used some sort of mercury vortex technology to nullify gravity. I think it might have been monatomic gold or possibly both, because monatomic gold could also be used to do that too. In the book of Joshua, it actually has an interesting description where when the Israelites under Joshua were going to conquer Canaan and drive out the giants, there was the description of what would appear to be flying cities of over the Canaanite areas, which may have been the Vimana type craft that are mentioned by, I think it was the Mahabharata, another ancient Indian Vedic writings.
0: Right.
1: And India is not that far away from there, so it's entirely possible that those may have been Vimanas mentioned in the Bible.
0: I interviewed a soldier once who claimed that they shot down and they killed a giant in Afghanistan. Did you ever hear that story?
1: Yeah, I think Steve Quayle talked about it, reported that one. That was very interesting. There's a giant red-headed giant, basically. He was probably about 12 feet or taller.
0: Right.
1: They're probably here and there are scattered around the world, hidden in various places. Afghanistan would be a good place to hide because it's still fairly primitive. I believe that's possible. And probably one wonders, though, one question is, where are the ones who gave birth to him and the children and everything else? But it makes for a great story.
0: Let's talk about the riddle of the Sphinx and the time we got going before we take calls next hour, Doug. What is the riddle of the Sphinx?
1: The riddle of Sphinx is basically comes from the play Oedipus Rex, and one the hero of the play, Oedipus, I guess you can call him a hero, which time he was traveling to the city of Thebes in Greece. And he was met on the road by a vicious, very aggressive female sphinx who gave him her riddle and said, if you don't answer my riddle, I will devour you. And what the riddle was is, what is it that goes on 4 feet, on fours, you know, when they're in the morning? What goes on 2 legs in the afternoon and what goes on 3 legs in the evening? And do you know the answer to that one? I think we talked about that before.
0: I don't.
1: So it's four legs in the morning, 2 legs in the afternoon, and 3 legs in the evening. And the answer is men, because in 4 legs, they're like a child. 2 legs are like an adult walking upright, and 3 legs, they have a cane. So that's the 3 ages of man. But I think what had happened with the riddle of the Sphinx and Oedipus Rex is that he'd actually picked up some of the biblical information from some of the prophecies of the patriarchs of the end times. There are references in Oedipus Rex to various things about, for example, Oedipus had, when he was a baby, had a peg passed through his ankles because his father didn't want him to live and usurp his kingship. There was a prophecy that Oedipus would usurp his father and take hold of the throne when he grew up, and so he actually passed a peg through his Achilles tendons.
0: Didn't Oedipus end up marrying his own mother?
1: Yeah, that's where they get the term Oedipal complex. The prophecy was that Oedipus would marry his mother, kill his father and marry his mother. That ended up happening. But what's interesting is that similar to the prophecies or what actually happened in the lives of some of the patriarchs of Israel. And then my theory is that some of the people who lived in Greece during the time of the writing of Oedipus were actually escaped Israelites, such as the tribe of Dan, who brought their traditions with them. And so Oedipus Rex, including the riddle of the Sphinx, may have been derived from prophecies found in the Bible. And the riddle itself may be derived from the prophecy of Judah, where Judah, who's the father of the Jews, was described as being like a crouching lion. It's interesting. It's also end times oriented, so it's interesting to look at this. So it says, Judah is a lion's whelp, from the prey my son thou art born up. He stooped down, he couches the lion as an old lion, who shall rouse him up. And so you have in this prophecy, you say Judah is like a lion. So this is a prophecy of Jacob when they're in the land of Egypt at that time, because they'd escaped the famine to go live there instead. And when they say Judah is like a lion, is also a man, they must have been talking about the Sphinx. And they also have the 3 ages concept here of the lion's whelp, which is a young lion. A stoop down is the middle-aged lion, and it's an old lion. It talks about the 3 ages of a lion here, matching the three ages of men.
0: In the mythology, if they didn't get the challenge right, they got devoured, didn't they not?
1: Yeah, got devoured, that's right. And so this is the idea of Judah and the concept of riddle here. There's a mystery here. And what the Greeks were doing is they were encoding mysteries in Oedipus Rex, which they always do with all their mythologies and their plays. And the question is, what is the riddle, really? I mean, you have the riddle of the Sphinx literally written, but what are they actually saying here? What is the encoded, enciphered meaning here? And I think what they're saying here is there's something about the Sphinx that has something to do with an ancient, very important ancient mystery. And I think I discovered that. I figured out what was going on when I looked at a similar prophecy about the tribal patriarch Gad, who was one of the other tribes of Israel. And it says here, blessed be he that enlargeth Gad. He dwelleth as a lion and tears the arm of the crown of the head. And it's very interesting because it's very similar to the Sphinx concept of talking about Judah. But it's interesting, he's talked about tearing the arm and also the crown of the head. If you look at the Sphinx, someone had dug into the top of the head at one time. Who knows who? The theory is that they were digging for treasure, but they didn't find it. But it also says in this passage here, this is Deuteronomy 33:20, he tore at the arm also. And so we know from like Edgar Casey and other folks that there is supposed to be an entrance into a hidden chamber underneath the Sphinx.
0: And they may have found
1: through
0: the
1: right arm.
0: They may have found that chamber.
1: Yeah, they may have found it using the sonar type testing.
0: Right.
1: They've been able to discover there is chambers underneath there. And the belief that it might be going to the right arm is actually corroborated in scripture. And it said the next verse here says, in a portion of the lawgiver was he seated. I reinterpreted this. I can actually read, write Hebrew. I can interpret it. I have a master's in Old Testament and Biblical Studies, which includes interpretation of Hebrew. And what it actually says is that he actually went into the arm, found a secret chamber underneath the Sphinx, where he found a stone called the Lawgiver's Stone, which he then brought out from underneath the Sphinx and set up in front of the Sphinx, and he actually used it to talk to God. And that's where I got into this other area of the technology I was mentioning. There's an ancient technology revolving around this Sohar stone, an ancient stone, which is kind of like a seeing stone, kind of like a crystal ball, which allows you to actually talk to God and others who have similar devices. And there's one of these hidden under the Sphinx, and it's probably what's hidden in the Hall of Records, is an ancient seeing stone that's actually also a supercomputer with incredible capabilities far beyond anything we have modern times.
0: Doug, when we come back, we'll talk a little bit more about the Hall of Records and the Riddle of the Sphinx, and we'll take phone calls with you next on Coast to Coast AM.
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7: Not a done deal yet. I'm Chris DeMeo, Fox News. President Trump believes that a peace deal with Iran is close. The president canceling plans to carry out further attacks on Thursday, but Fox's Rich Etson explains that Iran's foreign ministry says that there is no finished deal.
8: Senior U.S. defense official says Iran is still trying to hit commercial ships sailing through the Strait of Hormuz. The U.S. military shot down two Iranian one-way attack drones. There have been weeks of assertions an agreement to end the fighting was imminent. The president threatened to seize Iran's Karg Island before the conflict began. About 90% of Iran's crude exports went through the island. Speaker of Iran's parliament responded, quote, "Wrong strategies and impulsive decisions will reset the entire board for the worse, explode energy infrastructure and markets, and create an endless quagmire that you will be stuck in for years. You will see a different Iran."
7: As the president said, the Navy's blockade of ports along the Strait of Hormuz will remain in place until an agreement is signed. The U.S. plays its first World Cup match tonight.
9: Team USA will begin its quest for a World Cup tonight in front of their home fans at Los Angeles Stadium as the team faces Paraguay in its opening contest. These two squads faced each other in a friendly last November.

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0: Democrats in the Senate and Democrats and some Republicans in the House have blocked an extension of the government's warrantless surveillance program, so it expires tonight.
3: The House and then the Senate rejected an extension of FISA 702, while Democrats and some Republicans had demanded reforms, including requiring a warrant to obtain Americans' information revealed by the surveillance. Democrats then rejected an extension over the president's selection of his federal housing finance director, Bill Pulte, as temporary director of national intelligence. Senate Majority Leader John Thune said on the Senate floor,
4: "At a time when we're hosting the World Cup, we got 250th anniversary celebrations going on around this country. This is a time of risk for the American people."
3: House lawmakers have left town and are on break until June 23rd. Jessica Rosenthal, Fox News.
0: The Trump administration says it's located nearly 150,000 migrant children illegally smuggled into the U.S. during President Biden's term.
5: The U.S. Homeland Security Department estimates that roughly 475,000 children crossed unaccompanied across the U.S.-Mexico border during the years of the Biden administration, and that efforts under the Trump administration have resulted in locating 146,000 so far, and people posing as sponsors to these migrant kids are now criminally charged.
6: A wide-ranging conspiracy to smuggle more than a dozen children into the United States by scamming the system and exploiting the loopholes created by the last administration.
5: Todd Blanche, the acting U.S. Attorney General, these child victims of three Guatemalan nationals, many of them girls, were often sexually abused. Eben Brown, Fox News.
0: The Trump administration reportedly preparing to deport a group of Iranian asylum seekers and other migrants to the Central African Republic. The State Department not commenting on the report by Reuters. According to the Reuters report, the flight includes people from Syria, Afghanistan, and a Turkish national. I'm Chris DeMayo. This is Fox News.
7: Rain coming to an end overnight tonight. Clearing skies late with a low down to 55. Winds turning out of the west at about 10 to 20 miles per hour. Mostly sunny and breezy again tomorrow with a high of 76. Winds out of the west, 15 to 25 miles per hour. Could see a few showers overnight Friday night with partly to mostly cloudy skies and a low down to 58. Maybe a stray shower very early Saturday. Otherwise becoming partly cloudy, breezy with a high of 75. Cooler on Sunday as we wrap up the weekend. We'll see mainly sunny skies, but a high of just 66 degrees. Mix of sun and clouds on Monday. Could see a stray shower pop up. Most of us should stay dry for most of the day, though. High of 67. Staying cool on Tuesday with partly cloudy skies and a chance for some showers and storms later in the day with a high of 69. Mostly cloudy on Wednesday. Another chance for some showers. Maybe a rumble of thunder as well. A little bit warmer with a high back up to 71. We'll warm it up a little bit more on Thursday with partly cloudy skies. Maybe a stray shower or storm. A high around 75 degrees. That's your 9 Storm Track Forecast. I'm meteorologist Brad Miller on AM 550, FM 99.9, WSA. 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
1: This hour we'll take your calls with Doug Elwell as we talk about Planet X, Giants, and the Riddle of the Sphinx on Coast to Coast. 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

0: And welcome back. George Norrie along with Doug Elwald. Doug's website is linked up at coasttocoastam.com. How many books do you have out there, Doug?
1: I think I have three now. There's one about Planet X, The Sign of the Son of Man, The End of the Age, The Riddle of the Sphinx, and also Mysterious World of Ireland. We did a travel guide a few years back.
0: Good for you. What got you interested in The Riddle of the Sphinx?
1: Well, The Riddle of the Sphinx started popping up as I started seeing corollaries. I was studying the prophetic material in the book of Deuteronomy, actually, in Genesis. Mentioned earlier, there was prophecies about the end times and what will happen to the 12 tribes of Israel in the end times. And there was prophecies by both Jacob, or Israel, their father, and also by Moses. And it was interesting that I found interesting parallels between that and the play Oedipus Rex, and specifically the Riddle of the Sphinx in that play. And so as I went in through it, I realized more and more that there were a number of corollaries. For example, Reuben had relations with one of his father's concubines. There was the idea of the infidelity with his mother, that sort of thing, and the Oedipus Rex. That was one correlation. There was also the thing where Oedipus was, in order to prevent him from overthrowing his father had him killed by setting him out on a cliff and putting a peg between his heels, hamstringing him, basically, or healing him. And it was said in the book, one of the prophecies, I think Moses' prophecy of Levi, that he hamstrung oxen. So that was a very similar thing. Many of the patriarchs, their prophecies appeared to be showing up in the Oedipus Rex. And so I wanted to see if there was something hidden in there. And the key link between the prophecy of Judah by Jacob and the Riddle of the Sphinx that actually takes place in the play Oedipus Rex may contain some important clues about what is underneath the Sphinx and why the riddle is so important. And I think I may have figured out what's actually down there. I mentioned that earlier. There's some basically a library of crystals which have information embedded in them from the world before the flood. It may be about the future, too. We don't know. It's possible they may have known the future, too. And the Hall of Records is basically a series of crystals, probably what we would call optical hard drives that are round and can be read to or written from using a laser. So we might not only find circular hard drives that would be pretty large. In fact, the Tzohar stone I mentioned earlier, it actually shows up in Genesis 6:16. Translated as a window in the Ark of Noah. I think what actually happened is he took one of these Tzohar stones with him, which contained all knowledge and was also a communications device. And was using it to talk to God while he was in the Ark, plus that he could light the interior of the Ark and also perform a number of other functions. That actually is, in Jewish literature, the Tzohar stone is actually said to be intelligent. It could actually help be used to heal people. It would actually be used by the patriarchs before the flood to extend their lives to 1,000 years by healing them every night. It would use its light, special lights, to kind of scan their body and heal all diseases and any, you know, had cancer or anything else. This is right out of the Jewish legends by, I think his name was Ginsberg. And so the Tzohar stone is an actual very important object, which may answer the riddle of the Sphinx. It may, in fact, be the riddle of the Sphinx. Underneath me is something that has been around since the beginning. And through me, you can understand all knowledge. If you search for my secrets underneath me in the Hall of Records, you'll learn everything, good and evil, soup to nuts. And I suspect, and part of my theory is in the book I wrote, Riddle of the Sphinx, it was actually the Tree of Knowledge in the garden also. I figured that out when I read the Epic of Gilgamesh, which also has a description of the Garden of Eden, which in there is underground. And it also has a Tree of Life, which it calls the Plant of Life. But there, in the trees underground are not physical trees made of wood and leaves. They're made of precious stones. And so that would make sense. And also the reference, there's a secondary reference to Eden, and I think in the book of Ezekiel, where these fire stones walk around in the midst of fire. I think Lucifer walks around in the midst of the fire stone or something like that in Eden, which is an underground facility of some kind. And so we have a pattern emerging once again, not of these simple trees with snakes in them, we have these high technology computers, which probably have AI and interact through, you know, visual, you know, verbal commands to do things. It could be a situation where they can actually create food and drink for you, like a holodeck kind of situation, or take you on a fantasy cruise somewhere far away in the galaxy. These things that I'm discovering are the most advanced possible computers that could literally do anything. And Adam and Eve had everything at their fingertips. But they chose to do the look at the one computer which held the knowledge, which contained information that could be good for good or evil. And that's where the problem started. And they learned this. They learned about technology, and technology can be used for good and evil. And it ended up being used for evil, as we saw in the Book of Enoch. The fallen angels had taught them things that they should not have learned. And they created weapons which they ended up using to kill each other, and they regretted having read this knowledge. And that is why Adam and Eve and all mankind were thrown out of the garden, because they were just too dangerous to keep in there.
0: Doug, what's your interpretation of age? They say Noah lived to be 950, Methuselah 969. Mm-hmm. Were they calculating years differently, maybe almost by the month?
1: I think they actually did live that long. Like I said, the Zohar stone was actually, according to the Jewish legends anyway, prolonging their lives by renewing them every morning, as the Bible says. It actually kind of scanned them, and we're using lasers to ablate cancer cells, you know, decades ago, actually. And so it might be that this technology existed from the beginning, but we lost the knowledge of it and kind of descended into barbarism for many thousands of years. And only now we're starting to make our way back to the garden, if you will, and figure out how technology and computers can be used to prolong life and health and extend life almost indefinitely by renewing the body or possibly even cloning it.
0: Let's go to the phones for you. They're lining up. Let's start with Adam in Mississippi. Welcome to the show. Hi, Adam.
2: Hey, George. I just asked your question. You found your solution to your answer in day one, where it talks about Genesis 1:1-5, and then day mm-hmm. four, Genesis 1:1-4-1:9, God created the earth first, and then day four he created the sun, the moon, and the stars. So mm-hmm. I think that would sum it up for your answer. But I wanted to ask the guest, does he think until 6 that planet Nibiru or planet X will come about, you know, towards the very end of the Bible? Mm-hmm. What is the great earthquake?
1: It might be that Planet X will actually appear again after the thousand-year millennial kingdom. It's possible that the Great White Throne Judgment is actually yet another return of Planet X and the judging of the Earth. That explains why it's not mentioned afterwards, which is interesting. Regarding the Genesis information, you're right. That is a good question. And if you look at the Planet X theory I'm proposing, it's God did not use Planet X to create the Earth, modify an existing planet from an existing that orbited between Mars and Jupiter. And so if the word for create, mistranslated as create in Genesis 1:1, is actually karat, not the typical word for create, but it's actually karat, which means to cut. It's the word a jeweler uses to cut a diamond or some other jewel. And so what God did, he did not create the world, the earth, out of nothing. He took an existing planet, which had formed naturally based on the rules that God himself created for that to happen. And he took the one of the satellites of Planet X, like a giant chisel, chiseled off a large section of Earth, which remained in orbit around the Earth in the form of the moon. That's how the moon was created. It's called, that's another mainstream scientific theory called the giant impact theory, which is the dominant scientific theory, has been for decades. So what you're having here in 8, or actually it says he created the sun and the moon. What he didn't make the sun and the moon. What it is the sun and moon already there. He simply revealed them because the earth was covered with a huge amount of dust and gas because of all the catastrophic activity. Over time, he's looking from the perspective of the earth's surface. If you're looking at the skies from the surface for thousands of years after the disaster of the impact, there, the entire earth would have been covered with a huge amount of dust and gas, which eventually precipitated down and into the earth and formed the continents. And that's what happened. The sun and the moon were not created. They became visible at that time. The sun was formed long before the earth was. and what even longer than the modified Earth version. So in order to understand how Genesis 1 fits in with the actual creation or actual science, you have to retranslate it based on actual science. And I've done that in my book, Planet X, the Sign of the Son of the Man and the End of the Age. In my opinion, it's a revolutionary new way to look at the creation. I suggest you take a look at it.
0: Next up, let's go to Tim in Alberta, Canada. Hey, Tim, go ahead.
3: George, hi, Doug. Hey, Doug, I'm just wondering, like, with Nostradamus, he had a lot of quantrains to do with end times. He spoke about the Earth in its last days. I think it was 3,700 or something. Don't quote me on that, but he said, there's something that I've always thought about. Saturn is slow to return. And I've always, ever since I've heard of Planet X theory, I thought that, you know, Planet X hit Saturn on the way in and slowly returned to what, orbit or something like that? I just wonder, what's the connection between what you're talking about and Nostradamus? Have you read any about him at all? Or?
1: And I'm familiar for Nostradamus, mostly. I think I had a book I read through. It's kind of a small summary. It's interesting. And I've seen this, you know, shows on TV, History Channel type stuff. But the idea of Planet X interacting with Saturn is a valid one. In fact, in my opinion, Planet X has interacted with every single planet from Neptune all the way to modern Earth and possibly even Mars. Mars has very Earth-like qualities too, which is interesting. The 24-hour rotation rate is almost identical, which is partly coincidence, I think. But it probably did catastrophically interact with Saturn, which explains why Saturn has a significant axial tilt and a massive ring system. Saturn would not have formed that way out of the nebular disk, the solar disk. What happens when the stars form, we know this for sure because we can watch other stars of formation all around our local environment here near the outer edge of the galaxy. They form a nebula where gas and dust form together collectively and has a collective gravity, which compresses down into a very compact mass, which once it reaches a certain level of intensity, it'll cause the star to ignite and start forming, doing fusion reactions. After which time, all the remaining dust in these solar nebula is blown away. But before that happens, the sun is actually spinning out a huge disk of gas and dust. And out of that dust forms the planets, and the planets should all be perfectly in line with the ecliptic, the disk that they originally formed after out of. But they're not. A lot of them are very significantly different. And the only way to explain that is because there had to be some sort of another object coming inside of our solar system and interacting with them catastrophically. My suggestion that was Planet X is actually having catastrophic interactions with every single planet on its way in, slowly moving in closer and closer over long periods of time towards the Earth. That means, so Saturn's significant axial tilt and huge ring system is probably a result of catastrophic interactions with Planet X. And this might happen again in the end times. It may have another catastrophic interaction with Saturn, which could alter its orbit significantly so that it comes much closer to Earth. And its orbit might be reduced over to 1,000 years, which explains why it comes back after only 1,000 years instead of 2,000, which it normally does. So you might actually have hit on something interesting there.
0: Why don't a lot of people talk about Planet X, Doug? We do on this show. You talk about it, but not a lot of people do.
1: Not many people know about it. I'm trying to raise awareness about it everywhere, Christian community and otherwise. Zechariah Sitchin and people who followed him raised awareness around Planet X, but it's not really something that's a day-to-day thing. It's more of an interesting theory. Even astronomers are looking for it professionally. Don't really publish stuff very often because there's not a lot to publish. They've found a lot of anomalies in the outer solar system and in the Oort cloud, and of course Neptune and the outer planets that corroborate the existence of Planet X. The existence of Planet X has actually been technically proven. It's just, where is it? Because it's, in my opinion, it's you can't see it because it has a huge cloud of dust and gases around it as a result of the catastrophic interaction with Earth, which threw up massive amounts of dust, which still circulated around it in orbit. So all that gas and dust absorbs all the light, and it's basically like a ninja stealthily moving around the outer solar system. But people don't talk about it because it's just not part of their day-to-day lives. And But it will become very relevant because, in my opinion, it'll actually appear in the middle of the tribulation period. Not only will it appear large and very intimidating because of the huge wings and tail that it forms, columbine wings and tail, which are shown in various Sumerian depictions of the planet. You can actually see a depiction of it on my website at planet-x.info. There's a big picture of a Sumerian depiction of the star, of the planet as it appears. It has huge wings and a tail and a central area with the symbols for water emanating from it too. That may be also the end, near the end of, I think it's the Book of Malachi, it talks about the day star rising in our hearts. That might actually be Planet X also. Very similar to the depiction, description of how the Sumerians saw it. They saw it rising up over the horizon and bringing healing with it. And so it will in the end times for those who love God.
0: East of the Rockies, Taylor's with us in Iowa. Hi, Taylor, go ahead.
4: Good morning, coast to coast. Can you both hear me?
0: Yes, we can.
1: Yes.
4: All right. Happy Friday to both of you. Doug, did I hear your phone? Not to be rude.
1: I don't think so.
0: No.
4: Okay. What, George, you already took one of my questions, but what prompted you to talk about what you're talking about now here on Coast to Coast?
1: Planet X is a very popular theory in the ancient mysteries community. It's one of the old great granddaddies of the whole mythology. I did some work on Planet X and mysterious worlds. Other folks do very similar things. I'm actually watching the Unexplained Zone channel on DirecTV right now. It's just constantly all kinds of great mysteries. It's one of the greater mysteries of the old arcana of the kind of coast-to-coast mythology we've been developing over the years. Fringe researchers coming up with theories that are actually kind of mainstream, and some of which have been accepted by the scientific community. So really, the coast-to-coast community is kind of a first delvers, first believers, like the cutting edge of scientific inquiry. We're the ones who ask the questions that scientists are later answering through their inquiry. And so Planet X is one of those. Is there another planet in our solar system? Well, that's been asked for over 100 years, and Coast and other people like Zachariah Sitchin have been keeping that torch burning of real scientific inquiry, of true open-mindedness, and asking questions. Is it possible that there could be another planet in our solar system? In this case, one that answers questions about our ancient history, our mythology, even our religions, such as the Star of Bethlehem. Maybe that answers that question, the sign of the Son of Man. Other sightings of stars in ancient mythology of the Sumerians who worshipped a planet in our solar system. We don't know what it was because it appears on their mythologies and their astrolabs for a short period of time and then disappears again. Where did it go? So this might answer the question, because if Planet X does exist, it would go in and out of our solar system over long periods of time. And after a few hundred years, it might be downgraded or even forgotten because they haven't seen it for a long time.
0: All right, we're going to come back and take final calls with Doug Elwald in a moment as we talk about Planet X, giants, and the riddle of the Sphinx.
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22: 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They are now desperately counting on a very strong midterm election. A big new poll from Marquette. In just 1 month, the Democrats' lead on the generic congressional ballot has been completely wiped out. A 9-point swing in favor of Republicans.
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23: Rain coming to an end overnight tonight. Clearing skies late with a low down to 55. Winds turning out of the west at about 10 to 20 miles per hour. Mostly sunny and breezy again tomorrow with a high of 76. Winds out of the west, 15 to 25 miles per hour. Could see a few showers overnight Friday night with partly to mostly cloudy skies and a low down to 58. Maybe a stray shower very early Saturday. Otherwise becoming partly cloudy, breezy with a high of 75. Cooler on Sunday as we wrap up the weekend. We'll see mainly sunny skies, but a high of just 66 degrees. Mix of sun and clouds. clouds on Monday. Could see a stray shower pop up. Most of us should stay dry for most of the day, though. High of 67. Staying cool on Tuesday with partly cloudy skies and a chance for some showers and storms later in the day with a high of 69. Mostly cloudy on Wednesday. Another chance for some showers, maybe a rumble of thunder as well. A little bit warmer with a high back up to 71. We'll warm it up a little bit more on Thursday with partly cloudy skies, maybe a stray shower or storm, a high around 75 degrees. That's your 9 Storm Track forecast. I'm meteorologist Brad Miller on AM 550, FM 99.9 WSAU.
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0: And welcome back to Coast, George Norrie, our final segment with Doug Elwell. Doug, the Hall of Records, what do you think they consist of?
1: The Hall of Records appears to be a large area beneath the Sphinx, and possibly compartments inside the Sphinx, too. There's various drawings showing what the people think is the Sphinx is comprised of, and it appears to be partly hollow. That's probably why somebody tried to dig into the head, because they were looking for a doorway. It would have to contain information stored in a data medium that would be long-lasting. I suggest that it was crystals made of sapphire. Because sapphire is the second hardest stone next to diamond, and it's also made of crystal, meaning it can hold data. We actually have crystal hard drives, they're called optical drives, that can actually be used to store data, similar to CD-ROMs, except they're multiple layers and can hold huge amounts of information. CD-ROMs are actually plastic with a covering of aluminum oxide dust on top, which a laser is then used to write bits to, which then form ones and zeros. Optical hard drives with multi-layers have transparent layers of crystal, which allows you to write to multiple layers of the crystal, maybe thousands or millions of layers, providing much more data storage. A large crystal like what the Tzohar stone mentioned in Genesis 6:16 probably is. It's probably, it says it's actually a cubit in diameter, which is almost 20 inches, plus the layers of aluminum oxide comprising the crystal, which would have to be transparent, would probably be millions or billions of layers. So such a stone like that could literally hold all knowledge. And so one or more of those might be hidden underneath the Sphinx, which, if we can find the right reader, we could literally find out all the history of the ancient world and finally answer some of the questions that I've been pressing for such a long time.
0: Back to the phones we go. Let's go to Ruth in Maryland. Welcome to the show. Hi, Ruth.
2: Oh, hi, George and Doug. Thank you so much for taking my call. Doug, that was just fascinating what you said about the sapphires. But my question is, during the first influx of giants, how tall do you think they were? Because I've heard some people say that the first influx, they could have been as tall as 100 feet or more. And what's your thoughts on that, Doug?
1: There's stuff in the Book of Enoch or similar texts, I forget which ones, where the giants were hundreds of elves tall, which L was a measure, maybe a foot or something. So they could have been hundreds of people. We're not exactly sure how tall an L is. But in either case, they were huge, and they were like, you know, kind of from a monster movie kind of huge, you know, Attack of the 100-foot-tall giant kind of stuff. But the actual giants, such as Og of Bashan, who was really big, it was probably more like about 12 feet tall, which is good enough. And I think the best stand of Og was said to be closer to 14 feet or something like that. I forget exactly the length of it. They had a bed made of iron, which they used as a reference for his tallness. And I think it was somewhere between 12 and 14 feet tall, something like that. And so the really tall, pure giants are probably about 12 feet tall. And the smaller Gibberim giants are probably 7 or 8 feet tall. Those are the kind of the stormtroopers. And you have the super giants, uber stormtrooper guys, which is Og of Bashan and people like that.
0: Fantastic. Thank you, Doug. Next up, Rick in Florida, east of the Rockies. Hey, Rick.
3: Hi, how are you? I got a quick question, if you're interested. In my trying to stay alive, I was gifted with a couple esoteric insights after an esoteric life, and I was gifted with a pair of dogs who I recognized as the angels Urim and Tumim, which you may recognize as the secret black and white stones in the secret compartment in the vestment worn by the priest to go into the Holy of Holies. Just curious if you had any interest in following that up or some other insights that I've received in the past.
1: What do you call them? Black and white stones, are they like dice or black spots on them?
3: In the ancient Hebrew text, the vestment for the with the 12 tribes of Israel to go into the Holy of Holies has a secret compartment of black and white stones for discernment: guilty, innocent, yes, no, stay, go.
1: Oh, okay.
3: And
4: They're recognized as Uman and Tumen, or Urim and Tumen. Is referenced in the book by Kaleo in The Alchemist, or also happen to be the angels that appear to Joseph Smith to decipher the Book of Mormon.
1: Interesting. Yeah, it might be that they picked up some ancient technology from the high priests. I'm of the opinion that the high priests actually got high technology artifacts, including the ephod breastplate, but it actually could give signals that could be interpreted as messages from God himself, and he could actually send back messages by pushing the jewels like buttons to do coded messages. It's similar to that of a telephone pad, actually. And the vestment, the ephod, was said to be of, you know, advanced, wise work. I forget the exact term. But basically, it sounds like it might have been gold wire, which might have been part of some kind of electrical system. And so the Urim and Thummim, or however you want to pronounce it, may have been a form of scrying or way of God himself to talk to you and say yes or no just by turning the stones one color or the other. So the priest had a variety, the high priest of Israel, had a variety of different ways of communicating with God, some simpler, more complex. And of course, they used the Ark of the Covenant at least once a year to talk to God face to face. God appeared between the cherubim. I believe that what had happened, how he did that, is he actually appeared on the face of one of the tablets of the Ten Commandments. People see them as like these granite stones, but they are actually sapphire stones. That's one of the reasons I like the idea of a sapphire at Sohar. The two stones of the Ark of the Covenant were actually made of sapphire. That's part of the reason is you can look into the Hebrew. One of the advantages of knowing Hebrew is you can see corollaries. The word for sapphire is spelled Samek Pei Yod Resh. The word for a book is Sefer, spelled Samek Pei Resh. And so Sefer, basically in the Hebrew mindset, a sapphire is basically a book with a hand, because the word Yod means a letter, Yod means hand. Otherwise, it's the same spelling as book. So book and sapphire are almost exactly the same word, except the letter Yod is added to the word sapphire, to say that a sapphire is basically a book with a hand. And what that means is that this is an intelligent book which can manipulate the physical world and actually do things, not just show data. It can actually reach out with its lasers, according to my theory. And I talk about this in my book on the Riddle of the Sphinx, is that the Ark of the Covenant and the Zohar could actually interact with the world. It's said that in some Hebrew the rabbinic traditions, that the Ark of the Covenant would actually fly out ahead of Israel, and it would use fire that looked like long red threads to burn up all the snakes and scorpions and thorn bushes, so Israel would cross over safely through that territory. The only kind of fire that you could have that looks like a long red thread would be a laser. And since you need to use lasers to read and write to optical hard drives, my guess is that it simply reflected those lasers back out or directly targeted things instead of the disk in the center. Instead of reading right on the disk, it would re-aim the lasers to objects and use that for defensive measures. And that's part of the defensive system that's probably built into the Ark of the Covenant, and explains the death of some of the priests, because if you don't access the Ark of the Covenant appropriately, it will actually kill you. And the high priest sometimes died, and it's one of the reasons they had a rope tied to their legs. So if one of them is killed by the Ark, the other priests can drag him out without being killed themselves.
0: Next up, let's go to Gordon in Plant City, Florida. Hey, Gordy, go ahead.
5: Hey, George, Doug, thanks for taking my call. Listen, what you were saying earlier about the lifespan, it is true that they did live to be almost 1,000 years, and the Bible is true. And there is a precedent for light therapy. Even Daniel Brinkley even talked about his light therapy and some of his things that he worked on. But honestly, the barometric pressure before the canopy exploded was, and geologists can prove this, they have archaeological evidence, the barometric pressure was about 2 or 2.5 times as much. And air pressure, you know, the vent chambers, and I would like you guys and the listeners to, number one, Google, ask Gemini Google, was the barometric pressure of Earth really 2 or 2.5 times as much? 2, will it really increase the lifespan? And 3, fulfill Bible prophecies. like predicting that Israel will become a nation again. For thousands of years, people thought that was crazy. Now, I'll admit I'm a little bit skeptical about Nibiru because of the elliptical orbit is still elliptical, but I have an open mind, and I wanted to throw that in about the barometric pressure that you guys overlooked earlier.
1: Sure. The dragon planet Tiamat, the original planet that orbited between Mars and Jupiter, may have had a much heavier atmosphere, or a different one. And so that might have been the planet where the dinosaurs were on. In order to support life of the dinosaurs, they may have had to have a very thick atmosphere to retain the heat. So they're able to sustain life on that planet, but it's not the kind of life that God wanted. So he sent a disaster to destroy the dinosaurs. That explains why the design dinosaurs were destroyed, at least the first version of them. And he moved it to a place closer to the sun where the thick atmosphere was no longer necessary to retain heat because there was enough heat for the sun. So if the science says there was a heavier atmosphere, there was a heavier atmosphere. And so it might be or maybe early Earth after it was moved had a heavier atmosphere. It's not clear, but it's very clear that the Earth was terraformed by intelligent forces. There's no question about it. So the creation of the dinosaurs and all animal and plants couldn't possibly happen by accidents. Only an intelligent mind could have created all that.
0: West of the Rockies, Charles with us in Sacramento. Hey, Charles, go ahead.
6: Hi, I'll be quick, George. Doug, I appreciate the way you started out tonight. You know, you left a lot of headroom for people that want to challenge you and can get upset at things, and I commend you for that. My question is for, like, the times of Noah and the times of today. And they said that in the times of Noah, the people couldn't or wouldn't see, like, what was happening around them, you know, and they didn't recognize it. I wonder if you see things happening today. And I would like to suggest, George, for a possible topic, having a Roman Catholic authority come and speak about the Book of Revelations, because Roman Catholics, which I am, have a very different understanding of the Book of Revelations, and, you know, just my opinion. So I'll take your response off air. Thank you, Doug.
1: Okay. Well, I appreciate your feedback. I understand. I'm trying to specialize in cutting-edge theories because I think that's where a lot of truth is. The things that we don't understand in the Bible are often strange, and so I think Mike Heiser said it best. If it's weird in the Bible, it's important. I think he's absolutely right. It's interesting I came up with that belief independently. My work with Genesis 6 and the Giants, after having been inspired by Steve Quayle and those folks, I opened up a lot of venues to other things I wouldn't have done if I had not challenged the prevailing opinions that it was just the Sons of Seth theory or other things. It wasn't really giants. There's a tendency to be politically correct in interpretation of the Bible, which I think is we're losing a lot of the mystery and magic and just amazing actual history of humanity. So I and others like me are trying to bring that back. And sometimes we get a little aggressive, come up with some weird theories, but I think you'll find that if you actually do the research, you'll find that it'd be reasonable.
0: Okay, let's take another call or two. Let's go to Randy in Minnesota. Randy, go ahead.
7: Thank you, George. I want to ask your guest to share any insight he has on Urim and Thummim, mentioned in the Old Testament, and these were sources of information that you could consult, and ask him, could these have been some sort of like ancient computer search engines? I think it was King Saul that tried to consult them, and then he went to the Witch of Endor. But anyway, what are Urim and Thummim?
1: Urim and Thummim is typically translated in Hebrew as lights and perfections. They generally thought to be some sort of a scrying device, like dice, that like the previous caller said, was kept in vestments or like a pocket of the high priest, and he would use them to consult with God for decisions that were basically yes-no decisions. And it's not clear how they operated. I actually think that the translation should be Urim Vitalmium, which means lights that are twins. I think these are two lights, basically one that is light, one that is darker, and the one lights up or doesn't light up, I guess, based on the question. So it's a yes or no answer, basically. That's the simple one. I mentioned earlier there's the ephod, which could also be used to communicate. The jewels in the ephod, they were said by the rabbis to light up and give out sounds, actually, very much like a modern computer. And so they could be most likely the high priest is wearing a very advanced computer on his chest. Jesus, actually, when he was talking to the high priest, said, if the crowds didn't cheer for me and call me Messiah, the very stones would cry out. I don't think he was talking about the stones in the ground. I think he was talking about the stones on the ephod, which he himself, as Jesus, used to use to talk to the high priest. And it was kind of a funny moment because this high priest was completely clueless. He was wearing extremely high technology made by God himself on his chest that he used to talk to Jesus to in the past, and he had no idea what was going on. He thought it was some kind of a ritual object that gave him magical powers. This was high technology that he used to talk to God. And there he had God talk to him face to face. He had no idea who he was. This guy was completely clueless. And this is part of the denigration of the old Israelite priesthood, a replacement with the Christianity, was to show them they'd lost a knowledge of all the mysteries.
0: Doug, I want to thank you for doing what you do for us. Keep in touch, Doug Elwell. For Dan Galante, Tom Danheiser, Sue Tricus, Lex Lonehood, Sean Ladasur, Alec Fernandez, Stephanie Smith, Tim Banal, George Knapp, Richard Sheridan, Connie Wallace, I'm George Norrie, somewhere out there on Coast to Coast AM. We'll see you on our next edition. Until then, be safe, everyone.

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2: Calling off the strikes, I'm Ted Lindner, Fox News. In a stunning reversal Thursday, President Trump abruptly called off a planned military strike against Iran, declaring that a peace agreement was within reach and that the time and place of the signing of that agreement would be announced shortly. Telling reporters Thursday at the Oval Office,
3: probably have a signing maybe in Europe, and it's a great thing. Most importantly, we have a deal that Iran will never have a nuclear weapon, which was the whole purpose of what we had to go through to get this. So it was a big, very big thing.
2: Fox's Mark Meredith has more from the White House.
4: The news follows a day filled with threats as Trump himself warned massive airstrikes were hours away.
3: We have a signing soon, and the documents are in pretty final shape. So we'll see.
4: The president claims Iran is ready to abandon its nuclear program. Iran has spent months telling the world that's non-negotiable. Democrats say the president's on and off again threats show he has no exit strategy.
2: President Trump says Vice President J.D. Vance will be there for the signing of the deal. Today marks 10 years since the massacre of dozens at an LGBTQ nightclub in Orlando, Florida. Fox's Tanya J. Powers.
5: A decade has passed since 49 people were killed when a gunman opened fire inside the Pulse nightclub in Orlando, Florida, and an annual observance is planned. The Pulse Remembrance Ceremony will feature performances from local artists, including the Orlando Gay Chorus, and a special presentation by the city's Poet Laurie. A candlelight ceremony and reading of the 49 names will conclude the event. At the time of the massacre in 2016, it was the deadliest mass shooting in U.S. history. Recently, city officials unveiled updated plans for a permanent memorial that will feature a healing garden, reflecting pool, and tributes to those killed, and will be built on the site of the former night.

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1: The president announcing a nominee to serve as permanent director of national intelligence. The move coming after an uproar in Congress over the president's pick for an acting director.
2: Bill Pulte was the president's nominee to temporarily take over as DNI, but Democrats complained he was a Trump loyalist with no intel experience. Senator Mark Warner.
3: Bill Pulte is a national security threat.
2: Democrats had said they won't support the renewal of Section 702 of the Foreign Intelligence Surveillance Act unless Pulte's appointment was withdrawn. But now President Trump is nominating Jay Clayton, the U.S. attorney for the Southern District of New York, who Warner says he respects.
1: Fox's Jill Nato. The Carolina Hurricanes now just one win away from the franchise's second-ever Stanley Cup championship. The Hurricanes defeating the Vegas Golden Knights Thursday night 4-2 to take a 3-2 lead in the series. Game 6 will be in Vegas Sunday night. A jury in Texas found 19-year-old Carmelo Anthony guilty of murder after deliberating for 3 hours earlier this week on Tuesday. He was arrested last year after stabbing 17-year-old Austin Metcalf to death following a dispute at a track meet last year. Now, Anthony's parents are citing racism for their son's sentence. Texas Republican Congressman Wesley Hunt on Fox's The Ingram Angle says Anthony isn't the victim here.
4: Austin Metcalf is dead. May he rest in peace. And he was stabbed to death by another person who is now going to spend over 30 years in prison as deserved, because that's what we call murder in our society.
1: Austin's father, Jeff Metcalf, telling Anthony in court, quote, "You failed your parents, you failed yourself, and you failed society." And an El Nino has formed. That's the natural warming of parts of the Pacific that changes weather around the globe. It's likely to be a major factor in extreme and deadly weather across the planet for the next year or so. It's usually strongest in the wintertime, but many forecasters say it's likely 2027 will set a record for the hottest year globally. I'm Ted Lindner. This is Fox News.
5: Rain coming to an end overnight tonight. Clearing skies late with a low down to 55. Winds turning out of the west at about 10 to 20 miles per hour. Mostly sunny and breezy again tomorrow with a high of 76. Winds out of the west, 15 to 25 miles per hour. Could see a few showers overnight Friday night with partly to mostly cloudy skies and a low down to 58. Maybe a stray shower very early Saturday. Otherwise becoming partly cloudy, breezy with a high of 75. Cooler on Sunday as we wrap up the weekend. We'll see mainly sunny skies, but a high of just 66 degrees. Mix of sun and clouds on Monday. Could see a stray shower pop up. Most of us should stay dry for most of the day, though. High of 67. Staying cool on Tuesday with partly cloudy skies and a chance for some showers and storms later in the day with a high of 69. Mostly cloudy on Wednesday. Another chance for some showers, maybe a rumble of thunder as well. A little bit warmer with a high back up to 71. We'll warm it up a little bit more on Thursday with partly cloudy skies, maybe a stray shower or storm, a high around 75 degrees. That's your 9 Storm Track Forecast. I'm meteorologist Brad Miller on AM 550, FM 99.9, WSAU.
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From the City of Angels near the Pacific Ocean, good morning, good evening, wherever you may be across the nation, around the world. I'm George Norrie. This is Coast to Coast AM. Later tonight, Planet X, Giants, and the Riddle of the Sphinx. We've got it all for you tonight. Here's what's happening. President Donald Trump claimed that the U.S. just made a great settlement of the war with Iran, subject to the finalization of documents. The president said he expects a signing to occur over the next few days, repeating similar claims he has made numerous times over the course of this war. The Strait of Hormuz, the vital oil shipping route that has become a major choke point during the war, will be reopened as soon as the deal is signed. But the Iranians say no deal yet. Here's Tom Danheiser with more. It's

0: confusing, Tommy.
1: Well, it is. Well, U.S. President Donald Trump has claimed that a deal with Iran is nearly complete and could be signed in Europe as soon as this weekend, raising hopes of a breakthrough after months of military tensions, diplomatic standoffs, and fears of a wider regional conflict. Speaking to reporters at the Oval Office, Mr. Trump said Vice President J.D. Vance is expected to attend a signing ceremony in Europe and suggested that negotiation had reached their final stage. The U.S. president later declared during a telerally that the United States had effectively ended the war with Iran, claiming Tehran had agreed never to possess nuclear weapons. President Trump said the agreement goes beyond preventing Iran from developing nuclear weapons and would also prevent Tehran from purchasing them. He described the provision as a key U.S. demand that was added during the negotiations. The president also revealed that he had spoken with leaders from Qatar, the UAE, Saudi Arabia, Bahrain, Kuwait, and Pakistan as diplomatic efforts intensified. However, Iranian officials have disputed reports that a final agreement has been reached. Foreign Ministry spokesperson Esmail Baghaei said suggestions of a completed deal were merely speculation and insisted that Tehran has not yet taken a final decision. Iran also confirmed that Qatar and Pakistan remain actively engaged as mediators between the two sides. Meanwhile, Iran has declared the Strait of Hormuz completely closed to all commercial shipping and oil tankers, threatening to target any vessel that attempts to pass. The military directive came in response to fresh U.S. airstrikes against Iran military targets, despite Iran's closure declaration. The U.S. military confirms that some maritime traffic is still pushing through the waterway.
0: Thank you, Tom. Iran better come to the bargaining table pretty soon. A study of 2,044 older adults in Japan found that lower blood vitamin C levels were linked to less brain tissue and weaker structural network patterns, even after accounting for age, diabetes, smoking, and other lifestyle factors. Researchers scanned participants' brains using MRI and measured vitamin C directly from blood samples, not dietary estimates, making the findings more reliable than most prior nutrition and brain studies. Vitamin C was linked to all three clusters of the brain's default mode network, a system tied to memory, self-awareness, and cognitive function that is often disrupted in Alzheimer's disease and depression. Take your vitamin C. A pet food recall has been expanded in the U.S. to include a product with a potential vitamin deficiency, which could affect neurological functions in cats and dogs. According to a notice from the FDA, Go Raw, the company, is expanding a voluntary recall originally issued in February to include an additional lot of Steve's Real Food chicken recipe fried and has potentially low levels of thiamine, also known as vitamin B1. Let's check in with food safety coach Jeff Nelk. And Jeff, I'm pushing you into the pet industry now.
2: You're right. The thiamine and the deficiency, the B1 that you were talking about, over a period of time results in neurological dysfunction. So if you have pets that have been on this product for a while and you notice any mobility issues, they're falling a lot, they're having maybe slight seizures or signs of weakness, they certainly should bring their pets to the vet for a quick review. And for those of you that want to speak to the company directly, you can reach them at 801-432-7478. And if you want to email them, cs@goraw.com. You can email them and ask them any questions about concerns you might have, but they're going to replace any of the product that you have on hand.
0: Super. Thank you, Jeff. 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SpaceX, Elon Musk's rocket and satellite maker, officially finalized its initial public offering price to become the world's largest stock market debut, in a testament to the tech mogul's influence and people's belief in his business vision. He is a genius. SpaceX confirmed its IPO price was set at $135 a share, and that it would sell for more than 555 million shares, according to a company statement. That means SpaceX could raise around $75 billion from its offering, putting its valuation at $1.77 trillion. Amazing. And here's Kevin Randall, the retired Army Lieutenant Colonel, with his weekly report on What's in the Sky. Hi, Kev.
3: Hi, George. How you doing?
0: Okay. Looking forward to your report.
3: Well, I've been going through the information in the last UAP data dump. I made a quick survey of that material. Many of the documents released this go-around had originally been classified as secret, with a few formerly classified as top secret. I mention this because of the decades-long denial that there were hidden and highly classified files is proven false. Many of the documents were already in the hands of UFO researchers. But as a single example, there was a classified document that mentioned a sighting from Kansas City on January 6, 1950. The object was in sight for about 25 minutes, hovered several times, and eventually disappeared. Now, it's not a spectacular sighting because the UFO was described as a glowing orb that had a periodic flashing red light in the center. And I mentioned this simply because it was mentioned in the latest data dump. I found it in the Project Blue Book files, and it was written off as Venus. Again, I'm reminded of the old lawyer's trick of burying the opposition in paperwork as a tactic that is not geared for disclosure, but for distraction. On a more interesting note, David Grush, in an interview just days old, said that the revelations about UFOs were 60 to 90 days away. He said that he was confident that the U.S. government was about to release solid evidence of alien visitation. He said these new revelations won't be limited to sighting reports and photographs, but will include evidence of recovery of physical craft and biological materials. As I've reported in the last few weeks, there are hints from some of the highly placed but unidentified sources that President Trump's speech on the topic has already been prepared and will be given in July. And I have to wonder if the delay is to gauge the reaction of the general public to Steven Spielberg's disclosure day. If the reaction is negative, meaning that something similar to the reaction of Orson Welles' 1938 War of the Worlds broadcast, the tone of the speech might be more of the same that we've already had. Sightings that are interesting but have no obvious explanation. Sightings that could be misidentifications but don't lead to the alien visitation. Grush is basing his statements on what he'd been told by insiders. We have, over the last several months, learned the names of some of them, such as Christopher Mellon and Eric Davis. I posted a list of 12 to 13 crash retrievals to my blog months ago. This was based on things that Grush had said, some of the contacts and rumors of other crashes that he knew about. Of course, we only need reference or evidence from one of those to prove the case. I also note here that Grush suggested full disclosure would result in a paradigm shift in our worldview. There could be severe negative consequences to such a revelation, which might cause caution on the part of those who hold that information. And I would think that if people took a moment to think this through, they would realize we've been dealing with this for three quarters of a century and has not affected our lives. Learning that some UFOs or alien craft doesn't change that. They have not attempted to make contact with or interfere with our world. The revelation that some UFOs or alien craft will not change any of that. In other words, there should be no panic. This has been the excuse for withholding the data, but does not work in the world today. We'll just have to wait for the president's speech to see what it says. And that's what we have for tonight, George.
0: All right, my friend, we'll talk to you next week. That's Kevin Randall. In a moment, Stephen C. Meyer joins us. The doctor is going to talk about Return of the God Hypothesis and his film, The Story of Everything, in just a moment on Coast to Coast AM.
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0: And welcome back to Coast, George Norrie with you. Dr. Stephen Meyer back with us, director of the Center for Science and Culture at the Discovery Institute in Seattle, Washington. He received his PhD in the philosophy of science from the University of Cambridge, former geophysicist and college professor, and has authored the New York Times bestseller, Darwin's Doubt, The Explosive Origin of Animal Life and the Case for Intelligent Design. He also wrote The Return of the God Hypothesis, and his film is called The Story of Everything. Stephen, welcome back to the show. How have you been?
1: I've been very well, George, and it's awfully kind of you to have me come back.
0: We think the world of you, my friend.
1: Well, thank you very much. It's been a pleasure. I think this might be my third time, so I'm grateful for the chance to talk with you again.
0: What have you been up to?
1: Well, we've had a good run with this film you just mentioned. It was we were offered a 7-night opening, and the film was held over for an additional week in theaters, and then an additional week beyond that, and then just today we've had it open on Amazon Prime for streaming release. So I've been doing a lot of interviews telling people about the film, and we've gotten a very good response so far.
0: It's one of the few films out there, Stephen, that tries to explain how this all started.
1: That's exactly the point. It's weaves several elements together, some absolutely beautiful visuals of deep space and the inner workings of the cell, but with some fantastic storytelling about the major discoveries of the last century that have taken place in science that have led many scientists to reconsider and even reaffirm belief in God as a result of scientific discoveries. That is to say, because of, not in spite of, things that science has been discovering. And I think the third element is that there's a kind of very persuasive testimony from leading scientists that gives the film not only a good story, but also a kind of persuasive argument. So you've got visuals, argumentation, and story all woven together, I think, very nicely. The producers did a fantastic job.
0: Stephen, I've been on a mission over the past couple of years to talk about the Big Bang and how things started. Started from nothing, and I can't get an answer, and it's driving me crazy.
1: Well, right, it's kind of a mystery for a lot of people, because the best physics that we have, two lines of evidence, one from observational astronomy, and secondly, a series of developments in theoretical physics, both point back to a definite beginning to matter, space, time, and energy. That is to say, everything that is in our universe. And so the question is, how do you explain the origin of such a thing from any entity within the universe? You can't really do it before the beginning of the universe, or separate, independent of our universe. There was no matter to do the causing. So a standard materialistic scientific explanation is not going to get the job done. Before there was physics, you can't invoke physics to explain, you can't invoke the laws of physics to explain the origin of the physical world. So it seems to require some sort of an explanation that points to some sort of transcendent entity, something outside matter, space, time, and energy, which is also powerful, appears to require volition, because things come into existence at a particular point in time. And another thing that we've discovered is that the universe was, as the physicists put it, finely tuned from the very beginning of the universe, suggesting that that transcendent volitional agent was also intelligent. And when you get that far, you begin to paint a picture of an entity that has exactly the attributes that traditional theists, Jews and Christians, for example, have ascribed to or believed are possessed by God Almighty. So it looks, this is why I call it the return of the God hypothesis. The science is pointing to the need for a kind of God-like being to create and to explain the origin of the universe as a creator.
0: Looking forward to your answers tonight, Stephen. Let's go back to The Story of Everything. It's got a little Stephen Hawking into it. But tell us the premise of the film.
1: Yeah, absolutely. The Story of Everything is in the title, is a bit of a nod to a wonderful biographical picture about Hawking's life that was called The Theory of Everything. The leading scientists, leading physicists have been trying for quite some time to develop one single law of physics that would subsume all the other laws, so that we would have one single law that could explain everything. That, alas, has not been a successful research program, but it was part of what consumed Hawking in his life's work. He was also very intrigued with this issue of the beginning of the universe. In the 1960s, when he was doing his PhD thesis at Cambridge University, he first had the diagnosis of ALS, the Lou Gehrig's disease. And at one point, he was so discouraged by that, he thought he might quit his studies, but he was encouraged to press on, and he did. It was a very heroic story. And one of the things he developed in his PhD thesis was essentially a proof of the beginning of the universe called the singularity theorem. And he developed that further with work he did after his PhD up until 1972. But the more he reflected on that, he was philosophically uneasy about the idea of a beginning. It seemed to point to the need for an external creator. And so he spent much of the rest of his career looking for an alternative explanation for the origin of the universe. He developed something called quantum cosmology, which I can tell more about if you like. But I've shown in my book, Return of the God Hypothesis, that though this alternative model attempted to get around the need for a beginning to the universe and therefore an external creator, for other reasons, it seemed to require the need for an external creator. Hawking seemed to depict the origin of matter, space, time, and energy coming out of a kind of mathematical equation or mathematical law. It had no physical extent. It was a purely conceptual idea giving rise to everything that we see physically, which, as another physicist pointed out, seemed to point to the need for a mind predating the origin of the material universe. So even Hawking's attempt to get around the idea that a beginning pointed to God seemed to come to the same conclusion, albeit on different grounds.
0: If there was a beginning, Stephen, what was before the beginning?
1: Well, that's really the deep question that everyone struggles with, because we're also talking about the beginning. Part of the beginning is the beginning of time and space. So we can't really talk about something that preceded the origin of the universe, at least on our timeline. It would either have to be something that is occupying a different temporal plane, or maybe a being that is outside time and space. And this is, of course, something that's long been affirmed by traditional theists, Jews, and Christians about God himself, that in the Hebrew Bible, in the famous passage where Moses encounters God at the burning bush, and he asks, God, who should I say is sending me to confront Pharaoh? And God's answer is, I am that I am. And he gives a name that implies that he's an eternal, timeless being that is not bound or constrained by our time. And oddly, that seems to be the kind of entity that's needed to explain the origin of our universe and its temporal beginning and the time that we experience in our universe. So the evidence we have of a beginning seems to point to the need for some kind of causal actor who lies outside of our normal time and space domain.
0: Stephen, I don't seem to subscribe to the theory of the Big Bang. I don't think something blew up from nothing. What do you think?
1: Well, I think the evidence is pretty strong that there was a temporal beginning to the universe and that our universe has been expanding outward. I think one thing that is a confusing thing to a lot of people in the way scientists talk, they think that the scientists are saying that the Big Bang caused the origin of the universe, when in fact, when scientists talk about the Big Bang, they're really talking about not the first cause, but the first effect, namely that there was a first effect, there was a beginning, and that requires then something beyond the material universe to explain that temporal origin. So the Big Bang itself as a term was coined by an astrophysicist named Sir Fred Hoyle, who was a very strident scientific atheist early in his career. And he coined the term Big Bang to stigmatize the idea that the universe had a beginning. And the term ended up sticking. And I think it's created a lot of confusion for some people. And maybe is some of the reason that some people reject the idea. But I think the core idea that the universe had a beginning is well attested by a number of lines of evidence in observational astronomy, as well as developments in theoretical physics.
0: We'll be back in a moment with Stephen Meyer. His book is called Return of the God Hypothesis. His film is called The Story of Everything. We'll take calls with him next hour on Coast to Coast. Fascinating subject. Back in a moment on Coast to Coast AM.
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0: Now, this day. Here's Chris Connolly.
1: President Reagan was headed to Italy for an economic summit, but the visit is best remembered for a one-day side trip before he got there on this day, June 12th.
2: Many of our U.S. veterans and service members face challenges, mental health struggles, housing obstacles, food insecurity, and social isolation, to name just a few. I'm Bob Woodruff. 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
1: Ronald Reagan was unpopular in Germany in 1987. He wanted new NATO anti-ballistic missiles. Some would be in West Germany, and there were protests over it. The president would stop in Germany before heading to the economic summit in Venice the next day. And Reagan's visit came on the 750th anniversary of Berlin becoming a city. President Reagan toured the Reichstag, the traditional German parliament building. At the Brandenburg Gate, just outside the windows, he would give a speech that afternoon. Some of Reagan's advisors wanted a few lines removed. Reagan said, "No, I think we'll leave it in." On this day, June 12th, the president said, "General Secretary Gorbachev, if you seek peace, if you seek prosperity for the Soviet Union and Eastern Europe, if you seek liberalization, come here to this gate. Mr. Gorbachev, open this gate. Mr. Gorbachev, tear down this wall." And on this day, remember, powerful words come before powerful changes. I'm Chris Connolly.
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9: Rain coming to an end overnight tonight. Clearing skies late with a low down to 55. Winds turning out of the west at about 10 to 20 miles per hour. Mostly sunny and breezy again tomorrow with a high of 76. Winds out of the west, 15 to 25 miles per hour. Could see a few showers overnight Friday night with partly to mostly cloudy skies and a low down to 58. Maybe a stray shower very early Saturday. Otherwise becoming partly cloudy, breezy with a high of 75. Cooler on Sunday as we wrap up the weekend. We'll see mainly sunny skies, but a high of just 66 degrees. Mix of sun and clouds on Monday. Could see a stray shower pop up. Most of us should stay dry for most of the day, though. High of 67. Staying cool on Tuesday with partly cloudy skies and a chance for some showers and storms later in the day with a high of 69. Mostly cloudy on Wednesday. Another chance for some showers. Maybe a rumble of thunder as well. A little bit warmer with a high back up to 71. We'll warm it up a little bit more on Thursday with partly cloudy skies. Maybe a stray shower or storm. A high around 75 degrees. That's your 9 Storm Track Forecast. I'm meteorologist Brad Miller on AM 550, FM 99.9, WSAU.

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1: We're talking with Dr. Stephen Meyer. 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We'll take calls with Stephen next hour here on Coast to Coast. Have you listened in yet on the Paranormal Podcast Network? 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

0: Welcome back, George Norrie, with Dr. Stephen Meyer. Stephen, in your book, Return of the God Hypothesis, you have basically convinced everybody that there is indeed intelligent design, haven't you?
1: Well, I don't know if I've been convinced everybody, but I think the tide is turning in this debate. In the early 2000s, there was a very popular group of spokesmen for science called the New Atheists, who claimed that science properly understood undermines belief in God. And I think over the last 5 or 6 years, I think the influence of that group has waned considerably as it's become more and more apparent that the great discoveries of the 20th and 21st centuries are things that require evidence of a designing intelligence, and that the arguments of the new atheists were really rather thin, and they didn't seem to really be paying attention to the biggest events and biggest discoveries of modern science.
0: Did your work convince you about intelligent design, or did you already believe that?
1: No, I encountered scientists who were some of the pioneers in thinking about this in our contemporary times. I attended a conference early in my career where there was a discussion of the origin of the universe and the origin of life. And the discussion was conducted by leading scientists in each case that had different points of view on that. Some of them were inclined toward a theistic view, others were inclined toward a more materialistic atheistic view. And it appeared to me, listening to these discussions, especially about the origin of the universe and the origin of life, that the theistic friendly science seemed to have the upper hand in the discussion. The evidence, as we've been talking about, for a creation event seemed to point to the need for an external creator. The evidence for the fine-tuning of the universe seemed to point to a transcendent fine-tuner. And the thing that impressed me most was the evidence that the biologists were talking about, the discoveries that have been made about the inner workings of the cell. In Darwin's time, scientists thought that the interior of the cell was, as one scientist put it, a simple homogeneous globule of plasm. We thought of the simplest unit of life as a kind of enclosure of jello or goo. And what we've since found is that inside even the tiny recesses of the living cell, we have an exquisite realm of digital technology, information encoded in the DNA molecule and other similar molecules, and also little tiny miniature machines processing that information and expressing it to build yet other machines. So you have something like a hierarchically organized information storage, transmission, and processing system inside every living cell of every living organism. Bill Gates, the software mogul, has said that DNA is like a software program, but much more complex than any we've ever devised, suggesting that there needed to be a master programmer for life. Whenever we see information, especially in a digital or alphabetic form, we always know that it has come from a prior intelligence, whether we're talking about computer code or a paragraph in a book or a hieroglyphic inscription or information being transmitted across a radio signal. Information is a mind product. And so the discovery of information at the foundation of life and inside the tiny recesses of living cells points to the need for a prior master programmer or designing intelligence having played a role in the origin of life. And I think that's one of the key arguments that is persuading many people that there was an intelligent designer behind life. And so, yes, I do think that there's been a shift in the perception of the relationship between science and religious belief, in part because there is this powerful evidence of intelligent design that we're seeing in life and in the universe.
0: Stephen, wasn't the astrophysicist Fred Hoyle an atheist?
1: He was. He started his career as a rather strident atheist. And actually, there is a famous quote where he says, people are looking for something to give them comfort. And so when people like me come along and say that there's no evidence of God whatsoever, they get very upset. But then he later changed his own mind about his scientific atheism. He discovered something called the fine-tuning of the fundamental parameters of physics that are necessary to account for the abundance of carbon and other large elements that are necessary for life. And there were so many of these parameters that had to be so exquisitely finely tuned. The collective probability of them was extremely small. And he finally came to the view that fine-tuning pointed to a fine-tuner. He was quoted as saying that a common-sense interpretation of the evidence suggests that a super-intellect, as he put it, has monkeyed with physics and chemistry, and that there are no blind forces to speak of in producing life. So, yeah, he had a major change of mind. And in the film, this is one of the things that I think makes the storytelling so compelling, is that the film looks at three great discoveries that have larger implications that are friendly to what I call the God hypothesis, theistic implications. They point to a transcendent, intelligent creator. And in each of the acts in the film, the one that addresses the discovery of the beginning of the universe, the one that that addresses the discovery of the fine-tuning of the universe, and in the act that addresses the discovery of the digital code inside living cells, we tell the story of scientists who have changed their mind about these big philosophical or religious or worldview questions. Many scientists who started out as atheists started out implacably opposed to the evidence for a beginning or the idea that there was evidence of design, and who changed their minds. And I think that's what's made the history of the last 100 years in science so interesting, is that most scientists at the beginning of the 20th century started out as pretty strident materialists or atheists, and many have had a change of mind because of, again, not in spite of, the evidence.
0: I've come to the conclusion, Stephen, that there's got to be some intelligent design behind this. There's just no way this is an accident. It's too orderly. It's too put together.
1: Well, exactly. You have the beautiful order of the cosmos. Sir Isaac Newton said of our solar system, just speaking of that in a portion of his work called The General Scholium to the Principia. It was his famous theological epilogue to arguably one of the greatest works of physics ever written. And he said, this most beautiful system of sun, planets, and comets could only proceed from the counsel and dominion of an intelligent and powerful being with a capital B. So you're not alone in that conclusion, George. The great Sir Isaac Newton agreed with you and expressed that in one of the greatest works of science ever written.
0: The big question, Stephen, is how did the intelligent design start?
1: How and when, I suppose. We have a pretty good idea of when, as far as seeing the history of the cosmos. When we've been talking about the evidence for a beginning, astronomers and astrophysicists have been able to date that beginning a very long time ago. We have a pretty good idea of when life arose. It's a little, the how question, we can see that an intelligent designer needed to be active to produce information. We know that the information and the kind of information we have in living cells is the same kind that always leads us to conclude there was a designing intelligence at work. It's very much like the digital code in software, the information that's stored in the DNA. But we don't know exactly how it was done, in the same way that we don't really know how our own creative intelligence works to produce software or a written text or a sonata or a beautiful poem. We can see the effects of intelligence without really knowing how mind interfaces with matter. And yet we know that it does, and we know the distinctive effects of the activity of minds. And so when we see those effects in nature, in things that we did not design ourselves, we're quite warranted in inferring that a great mind produced those, even if we don't know exactly how that mind did it.
0: Stephen, the universe is about 14 billion years old. Why can't it be 20 billion years old?
1: Well, that's an interesting question you raised, George, because the standard date is, you're right, 13.8 billion years old for the universe. Some of the new astronomical data coming in from the Webb telescope has been puzzling. It hasn't really challenged the idea that there was a beginning or the universe is expanding outward from the beginning, as astrophysicists have been saying for the last 100 years. But it has challenged our ideas about galaxy formation. They seem to have formed earlier than we thought they should have formed. And that suggests that either galaxies formed faster than we thought before, or perhaps the universe is even older to allow more time for that galaxy formation. So astrophysicists may be adjusting that accepted date for the origin of the universe at some point, but that's an open question in astrophysics. And so we'll have to stay tuned to see what they come up with.
0: But why did it start when it did?
1: Well, I don't think anyone has an explanation for that. If it started as an act of a divine creator, I think the only answer there is that it was the creator's good pleasure to do so at that point in time, or rather to create time and then to let it run in the forward direction. Again, we have this kind of strange mystery that both space and time were part of what was created. It wasn't that galaxies or elementary particles or plasma or atoms were created in pre-existing space and time, but according to Einstein's physics, the space and time were part of what was created and what is expanding. Space is expanding as in the forward direction of time. We're getting more and more and more of it all the time.
0: Does it frustrate you that we don't have the answers?
1: I am so intrigued with the many things that we've been able to figure out that it's, I think, just such a very exciting time to be a scientist and to be a philosopher, to be able to think about these deep questions. And I think there are some things that we'll have to leave alone, or we may never fully answer. Especially when we think about, you know, these questions of what came before the beginning of time. How do you exactly get your head around that?
0: Yeah.
1: There's a passage in the Hebrew Bible that says, he has written eternity on their hearts, but they can comprehend it not. So it seems to be there's a suggestion even in the Holy Scriptures that there may be some things that we can never figure out. And yet we also, one of the great ideas that gave rise to modern science was that because our minds had been made in the image of the same rational creator who made the universe, that we are able to understand the universe, that it is intelligible, that there are principles of rationality at work within it. We describe them as the laws of nature, and we're able to understand those things because our minds are made in the image of the rational creator who gave us rationality and built that same rationality into nature. So our minds are attuned to what has been created. So there's so much that we can know. I think rationality is a huge gift, but the rationality seems to be bounded. There are some things that may lie beyond our human capacity to fully understand. And we're coming up against those kinds of paradoxes in fields like quantum physics, where we've got very strange results that have had physicists scratching their heads for over a century.
0: Well, it gets even stranger, Stephen, when you add in after-death studies and try to explain what happens when you die, why so many people believe in heaven and the afterlife.
1: Absolutely.
0: It is, the whole thing is just strange, isn't it?
1: There's a colleague of mine who's a brain scientist, a neurosurgeon, Michael Egner, who has a wonderful book out called The Immortal Mind. And he might be a great guest on this program at some time. He's got a lot to say both about the immaterial nature of the mind and the way it interfaces with the material brain, but also he's working on doing a lot of work on these near-death experiences as well. And that's another area of fascinating active interest that also challenges materialism, I think.
0: Has the Catholic Church come out specifically to talk about the existence of the universe as it's tied into God?
1: Yeah, I think there's a long tradition in Catholic thought that that suggests that science and religious belief are ultimately compatible. One of the recent popes, who was Cardinal Ratzinger, had a statement affirming the idea of intelligent design once he became pope. So I think I think many of the religious traditions are increasingly seeing that science is a friend to belief, not an adversary.
0: In your opinion, and I'm just tapping you for your opinion, before it all started, what was before?
1: My view is the mind of God. If you even look at that Genesis account, it talks about how the Spirit of God hovered over the waters of the deep. And there have been some Hebrew scholars and astrophysicists that have looked at those early verses and think that the word for waters is also consistent with something like the sort of early plasma state of the universe, which was disordered and became ordered as the result of the act of a designing intelligence. As I said, you asked for an opinion. Let's call that a speculation, but I think there's something there to explore.
0: But we'll really never get the answer to the Big Bang, will we?
1: Yeah. Well, how would we? How would we know? I was interacting today on another podcast with a physicist who was talking about, well, we'll get an answer from physics, and we just need to keep looking for an answer from physics. Well, how do you get an answer from physics as to where the whole physical world came into? There's no physics until you have a physical universe. So, if you're talking about the origin of the physical universe, you're talking about the origin of physics itself, and you can't invoke physics to explain itself. You need something beyond the physical world to account for its origins. That's why I like to say, before the beginning of the universe, there was no matter to do the causing. So materialistic explanations are not going to be adequate.
0: Stephen, we're going to come back in a moment and take phone calls with you next from our incredible viewership and listeners. Stephen C. Meyer with us. His book is called Return of the God Hypothesis. His film is called The Story of Everything. We will be back in a moment with your calls on Coast to Coast AM.
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1: And a good morning. 54 today, windy, sunny, highs to the mid-70s by this afternoon. I'm Chris Conley, WSAU News. President Trump announced last night that he's canceled plans, at least for now, for further attacks on Iran. He says in a phone call endorsing Georgia Republican candidate for Governor Burt Jones that he believes a peace deal is complete, that Iran's supreme leader will sign off on it.
2: We ended the war with Iran today, and they have agreed never to have a nuclear weapon, something that we insisted on. That was the whole purpose. That was 95% of it. And they've done it in the most powerful way you can do it.
1: Ongoing coverage throughout the day here at WSAU. A Plover man's been arrested for theft and burglary. A 21-year-old Stevens Point woman reported that her underwear was stolen. John P. Stalker is accused of breaking into the woman's home and stealing her underwear out of her dresser. The woman noted that nothing else was missing and all of her roommate's belongings were missing, and none of her roommate's belongings were missing as well. The investigation used surveillance footage from nearby homes to put together a timeline. Stalker appeared

0: The iconic blue barn, which featured a message from Culver saying, "Thank you, farmers." It was leveled by strong winds. And in Lomira, a roof was ripped off an apartment building. No serious injuries have been reported.
1: Neighboring communities are speaking out against a proposed casino in southeastern Wisconsin. It would be the closest gambling hub in Wisconsin to the border with Illinois. Here's more from reporter Bob Haig.
2: The Milwaukee Business Journal reports that Pleasant Prairie and Somers argue that a Milwaukee Hard Rock Casino in Kenosha would shift traffic, public safety, and stormwater costs onto their communities without a share of the revenue. The Menominee and Hard Rock International have been developing a $360 million casino for a 60-acre site west of I-94 since 2022. The tribe's application for a casino at the former Dairyland Greyhound Park in Kenosha was rejected by then-Governor Scott Walker more than 10 years ago. Bob Haig, WSAU News.
1: A Ridgeland Farms dog, believed to be killed in an alligator attack in Florida, is alive after all. The Big Dog Ranch Rescue in Florida said the dog named Omelette went missing after running across a road. Officials later found the remains of a dog in a canal near where the animal was adopted. However, they've later determined that it was a different dog and that Omelette has been found safe. Netflix is dropping the trailer for a reboot of Little House on the Prairie.
3: The first full-length trailer for the Little House on the Prairie reboot is here, with Netflix calling it part hopeful family drama, part epic survival tale, and part origin story of the American West. The streamer is set to offer its own take on Laura Ingalls Wilder's beloved semi-autobiographical Little House books.
4: I've seen entire families freeze to death out here, get taken by a fever, wolves.
3: In the trailer, the traveling Ingalls family is shown attempting to settle on the American frontier, but they soon learn the challenges and tensions that exist. Season one of Little House on the Prairie premieres on Netflix July 9th. Michelle Polino, Fox News.
1: Now the 9 News forecast. Here's meteorologist Justin Lowe.
5: We'll have some sunshine developing for today. It'll be breezy out there, that's for sure, with a west wind at 15 to 30 miles per hour. A high of 76. Tonight, more clouds moving in with a few scattered showers. A low down to 58. For your Saturday, a shower or two possible early. Then we'll see partly cloudy conditions. It'll be breezy with a high of 76 and maybe a thunderstorm in the far south later in the afternoon. Tomorrow's winds westerly at 10 to 20. Still breezy on Sunday, partly cloudy in the morning, then blue skies in the afternoon and much cooler, a high of 66. I'm 9 News meteorologist Justin Lowe on AM 550, FM 99.9, WSAU.
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6: This is America in the Morning from Westwood One. Good morning, I'm John Trout. It's Friday, June 12th, 2026. Here's what's coming up on America in the Morning.
7: President Trump says he canceled strikes against Iran because it looks like a deal is close to end the war.
8: We have a signing.
7: Ed Donahue, Washington.
9: President Trump names Jay Clayton as his nominee for Director of National Intelligence after uproar on Capitol Hill. I'm John Stolness in Washington.
10: A key surveillance tool appears certain to expire at midnight. Sagar Magani, Washington.
11: A rally yesterday on hope the Iran war is just about over as SpaceX is about to have the biggest debut of any company ever today. I'm Jessica Ettinger.
12: The Pentagon was locked down before the all-clear was given yesterday. I'm Clayton Neville.
13: The Alabama Attorney General's office is waging a last-minute legal fight to execute a man with nitrogen gas. I'm Mike Hempen.
6: All ahead on America in the Morning. It's 7 past. President Trump on Thursday withdrew threats to take Iran's most critical oil terminal and also put a stop to his previously scheduled attacks on Iran, saying in the Oval Office that an agreement to end hostilities with Iran may happen as soon as this weekend. Politico is reporting that this was put into motion after several Gulf and South Asian nations called the president to change his mind. Ed Donahue reports that if an agreement is signed, it will include Iranian guarantees that it will not pursue nuclear weapons and also reopen the Strait of Hormuz.
14: But has Iran committed to not pursuing a nuclear weapon, or will there be more negotiations on that down the line?
15: They will not have a nuclear weapon. They've agreed to that. There will be no, which is the whole reason, which is a big part of the reason.
14: Is that going to be in your agreement, sir?
15: They will not only not have, they will not purchase.

0: develop in any way, any shape, in any way, shape, or form a nuclear weapon. They will not have a nuclear weapon.
1: President Trump says he canceled strikes against Iran because it looks like a deal is close to end the war.
0: We have a, and most importantly, we have a deal that Iran will never have a nuclear weapon, which was the whole purpose of what we had to go through to get this. So it was a big, very big thing. But we have a signing soon, and the documents are in pretty final shape. So we'll see. We'll see. Very good. Should be done. That should be done pretty quickly. They want it every bit as much as everybody else wants it.
1: The president has said a deal would be done quickly before. Why is this different?
0: Because they've taken a pounding. They've taken a pounding like very few people could take.
1: The president talked about the high price of oil and gas because of the closure of the Strait of Hormuz.
0: Oil will start coming down to, I think, even lower than it was before. We had, I said I was in Iowa. It was $1.85 a gallon. Now, I don't know if I'm going to get there, but we're going to get pretty close. It's going to come down, and when oil comes down, everything else comes down.
1: He believes Iran's supreme leader has signed off on a deal. Ed Donahue, Washington.
2: With Democrats and some prominent Republicans revolting over President Trump's pick to serve as interim director of national intelligence after the resignation of Tulsi Gabbard, the president has named someone else as a permanent replacement. John Stolmus has the latest from Washington.
3: Jay Clayton is the current U.S. attorney in Manhattan and previously served as chairman of the Securities and Exchange Commission. President Trump made the announcement on Truth Social, saying few people anywhere in the legal community are as respected as Clayton. Former CIA Director Mike Pompeo tells Fox News he loves the Clayton pick.
4: Fantastic pick. I know Jay well. I worked with Jay when I was a Secretary of State, when he was at the SEC. Mm-hmm. He has the trust and confidence of the President of the United States. He is a he'll work his tail off, and he is really smart, a fantastic pick, and he will be a great DNI for the United States of America.
3: Clayton this week made headlines speaking about the California primary elections. President Trump has accused the state of running a fraudulent election. Clayton told CNBC Monday he understands the skepticism.
5: On the integrity side, we're doing an absolutely terrible job, and the American people are right to question it. There's a great phrase, opportunity for fraud.
3: The selection of Clayton comes in the wake of widespread bipartisan angst over Trump's decision to name Bill Pulte the interim director. Democrats and many Republicans criticized Pulte for having no intelligence experience whatsoever. Democratic Senator Chris Coons told CNN, Clayton is a better choice, but still doesn't have the experience required to be head of DNI.
6: He is a seasoned and capable Wall Street lawyer and is currently the U.S. attorney in one of the most important national security related districts, the Southern District of New York. So he may not be as bad as Bill Pulte, but Bill Pulte is wildly unqualified.
3: Democrats refused to move forward with a short-term extension for FISA, the Foreign Intelligence Surveillance Authorization, over concerns of allowing Pulte control of the warrantless spying program. The Senate Intelligence Committee has already scheduled a confirmation hearing for Clayton, set for next Wednesday, June 17th. John Stolness, Washington.
2: It's 12 after. A key national security program hits a surprising roadblock on Capitol Hill when America in the Morning continues after these messages.
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2: America in the Morning continues well into triple digits today for areas of the nation. Here's AccuWeather.com meteorologist LaTroy Thornton.
16: The latest dose of heat expands for today from California's Central Valley south and east into parts of the desert southwest, with widespread triple-digit temperatures extending into southern Nevada and western and southern Arizona. The hottest spots likely top 110 degrees, with places like Death Valley perhaps reaching the 120-degree mark for the first time this year. Highs in at least the 90s should be widespread away from the coast of California and into Nevada, Utah, western Colorado, and western New Mexico. Today also brings another day of heat to parts of the eastern seaboard. Enough humidity remains in place to take AccuWeather real field temperatures up to 95 to 105 degrees from the Raleigh area of North Carolina northward through the nation's capital, much of the Delmarva Peninsula, all but coastal New Jersey, even portions of southwestern New England and upstate New York. This combination of heat and humidity will result in the risk for severe weather through this evening as a cold front approaches, with damaging wind gusts and hail possible from Vermont and New Hampshire across much of New York, south through central and western Connecticut into the mid-Atlantic, also as far to the south and west as central and southern Tennessee, northern Alabama and Georgia, and northwestern North Carolina. Storms may also be severe with similar wind and hail risks over eastern New Mexico, with spotty afternoon thundershowers over southern Arizona, and the potential for an afternoon thunderstorm from central and southeast Texas into southern Louisiana and the Florida Peninsula. A spotty storm may occur at any time for southern Oklahoma and much of Arkansas, with showers for northern Montana, North Dakota, Minnesota, and Wisconsin. In Dayton, Ohio, today brings sun and lower humidity, high 81. For Tucson, Arizona, some sun gives way to a spotty afternoon thundershower, high 103. That's the nation's weather. I'm AccuWeather.com meteorologist LaTroy Thornton.
2: 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Search America in the Morning in your favorite listening app. It's 16 after. A key surveillance tool that lets the U.S. collect intelligence abroad now seems nearly certain to expire at midnight after 20 Republicans broke ranks with the GOP and joined House Democrats to vote it down. Washington correspondent Sagar Magani explains.
17: A key surveillance tool that lets the U.S. collect intelligence abroad appears certain to expire at midnight tomorrow. That's after the House failed to temporarily extend Section 702 of the Foreign Intelligence Surveillance Act.
18: Today, we just offered a simple, clean, three-week extension of the FISA national security law. The Democrats, 199 of them, voted against a clean three-week extension for political purposes, and when the bill went down, they applauded. They applauded it. That record and that video is going to live in infamy.
17: House Speaker Mike Johnson saw some 20 Republicans join nearly all Democrats in rejecting a renewal.
18: It is detestable. It is dangerous. It is going to jeopardize the safety and security of the American people.
17: Hakeem Jeffries and Democrats said they'd refuse to renew the program unless President Trump pulled back Housing Chief Bill Pulte's appointment as acting National Intelligence Chief.
19: I just voted no on another reauthorization of FISA. Republicans have had months, multiple extensions, where they could have worked with us on real privacy protections that we need. It's kind of a no-brainer to me. The government shouldn't be able to spy on Americans. They should need a warrant to search Americans' information. Even the Freedom Caucus agrees.
17: But the president's doubled down on Pulte. The impasse could limit U.S. intelligence collection abroad, just as it's set to host World Cup games before celebrating the nation's 250th anniversary. Sagar Magani, Washington.
2: Large numbers, 8647, a phrase generally used to signal opposition to President Trump, appeared etched into the grass on the National Mall Thursday in an area just a short walk from the White House and where a UFC fight will be held on the south lawn of the presidential residence. The Washington Post is reporting that the U.S. Interior Department described the markings as deranged vandalism and promised to hold those responsible accountable in an email statement. The Justice Department alleged in an indictment of former FBI Director James Comey that a 2025 social media post showing seashells arranged into the numbers 8647 was an expression of intent to harm Donald Trump. It's 19 past. The biggest IPO of stock in history, SpaceX. Will investors see it take off? When America in the Morning continues after these messages.
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2: It's 20 after. America in the Morning continues. Lots in Friday business to cover. Let's get after it with CNBC's Jessica Ettinger.
27: Wall Street opens this morning with investors hoping the Iran war is just about over. They want to focus on what will be the biggest initial public offering of stock in U.S. history with SpaceX today. Here's President Trump yesterday at the White House.
0: We just made a great settlement of the war with Iran, subject to finalization of documents. We should get done over the next few days. We'll probably have a signing maybe in Europe. And it's a great thing. Stock market's up 1,000 points.
27: That hope sent investors plowing into the market. The Dow finished yesterday up more than 900 points. The Nasdaq rallied 600. U.S. crude oil fell as traders bet that the Strait of Hormuz could open again soon. But Iran and Israel quickly pushed back on President Trump's comments, saying a deal isn't close. Elon Musk's space company, SpaceX, set to issue shares to the public for the first time today. There's a raging debate over whether people should try to buy at the open or wait for things to settle a little. Experts tell CNBC to expect volatility.
1: This all depends on who receives allocation and whether or not they plan to hold on to it in the next few weeks. Either way, we're likely in for a pretty volatile ride. That will be in these various indexes. You could see that volatility in the indexes as well.
3: Yes. I have seen reporting that brings up Facebook's first day,
1: yes,
3: which we all remember was difficult.
1: Yes.
3: The hope is that we don't go there.
1: I mean, this is a really, really big deal. You know, for example, Alibaba, the largest IPO ever listed in the U.S., is just a third of the size of this debut. We've never seen anything like this at scale.
27: CNBC's Leslie Picker and Carl Quintanilla. 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
4: I think it's really smart that they're giving it to a bunch of retail as well. 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
5: 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It is priced like Buzz Lightyear. 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
27: That's Mariner Wealth's Jeff Krumpelman on CNBC. 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
6: IPOs in general are kind of like playing a lottery ticket. Many will play, few will win. You know, no one forces you to swing at pitches day to day as they come to the IPO window versus in the secondary market.
27: Wholesale prices rose in May. Producer inflation now at a 3.5-year high after tariffs and high energy prices. This follows consumer inflation hitting a 3-year high for May at 4.2%. Also on today's watch list, aside from SpaceX, we get a fresh read on consumer sentiment.
2: Well, thank you for those sentiments. CNBC's Jessica Ettinger with Friday Business. It's 24 after. When we return on America in the Morning, the Department of War in lockdown after these messages.

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7: America in the Morning continues. It's 26 after. There was concern at the Pentagon Thursday after the home of the Department of War went into lockdown after its internal systems detected a dangerous air quality issue. Correspondent Clayton Neville reports about 25,000 people who work inside the building were impacted.
8: Multiple floors of the Pentagon were locked down Thursday morning. Some areas were evacuated and others were told to shelter in place. Employees were asked to move in-person meetings to virtual ones during that lockdown. According to the Pentagon, the building safety system detected the air quality concern. Hazmat teams responded in their full protective gear, and an investigation found no evidence of an actual hazardous material threat. The situation now considered a false alarm, and the all-clear was eventually given. I'm Clayton Neville.
7: The U.S. Supreme Court, in a ruling on Thursday night, said the state of Alabama cannot execute a death row inmate by a method using nitrogen gas. The High Court's ruling upheld two lower courts that said using that type of method of execution violates a ban on cruel and unusual punishment, sending Jeffrey Lee back to death row. Mike Hempen has more on the story.
9: The method violates the U.S. Constitution's ban on cruel and unusual punishment. Alabama wants permission to execute Jeffrey Lee by nitrogen gas. The method involves strapping a respirator to the person's face and replacing breathable air with pure nitrogen gas, causing death from a lack of oxygen. Alabama has been using nitrogen gas as an execution method since 2024. I'm Mike Hempen.
7: America in the Morning for Friday, June 12th, 2026 is produced by Jeff McKay. I'm John Trout. This is Westwood One.
10: At 5:30, it's 57 degrees, windy and sunny, mid-70s for a high today. I'm Chris Conley, WSAU News. President Trump believes a peace agreement has been reached with Iran. He says he expects Iran's supreme leader to sign off on it, and the details could become public by this weekend. Here's Fox News Radio's Rich Edson in Washington with the latest.
11: Senior U.S. defense official says Iran is still trying to hit commercial ships sailing through the Strait of Hormuz. The U.S. military shot down two Iranian one-way attack drones. There have been weeks of assertions an agreement to end the fighting was imminent. The president threatened to seize Iran's Karg Island before the conflict began. About 90% of Iran's crude exports went through the island. Speaker of Iran's parliament responded, quote, wrong strategies and impulsive decisions will reset the entire board for the worse, explode energy infrastructure and markets, and create an endless quagmire that you will be stuck in for years. You will see a different Iran.
10: A Plover man is accused of stealing underwear from multiple women.
12: John Stocker of Plover is accused of stealing a 21-year-old woman's undergarments out of her dresser, leaving everything else in the home untouched. Officers began investigating after the woman notified them of the theft, and security camera footage from a nearby home led them to arrest the 41-year-old. They've since linked him to another incident involving another woman, and investigators believe there may be a third victim as well. Charges against him include burglary and bail jumping tied to a separate stalking case. He's being held on a $40,000 bond and returns to court on June 22nd. Mike Leishner, WSAU News.
10: A Merrill man has been sentenced after pleading guilty to animal mistreatment. 16 dead cats were found at his home. 35-year-old Matthew Krautkramer was sentenced to 32 days in jail, giving credit for 3 days for time already served. Then he'll be on probation for 3 years. A plastic surgeon from Glendale, Wisconsin, is accused of stalking a female coworker. Here's reporter Ted Allen.
13: A criminal complaint says the coworker found an Apple AirTag underneath a floor mat in her car and learned it was connected to the phone number of 51-year-old Mark Blake of Whitefish Bay. The woman told police that when she confronted Blake, he denied placing the AirTag there, but later said he was sorry and was worried about her life decisions. Investigators reported also finding photos of the woman apparently taken with a hidden camera inside an employee locker room on Blake's phone. Blake has been charged with stalking and capturing intimate images without consent.
10: Now the 9 News forecast. Here's meteorologist Justin Lowe.
14: For this Friday, we'll start out with a few scattered clouds, then it'll turn sunny, and it'll be rather windy with a west wind at 15 to 30 miles per hour. High temperature in the mid-70s. Tonight, mostly cloudy with a couple of showers drifting through, a low down to 58, and you might wake up to a couple drops of rain early Saturday. Then a mix of sun and clouds, it'll be breezy, high 76, west wind at 10 to 20. On Sunday, partly cloudy early, then sunny, breezy, and much cooler, highs in the mid-60s.
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7: This is America in the Morning from Westwood One. Coming up this half hour,
8: the racial divide in Texas becoming more evident following a murder conviction of a teenager in a high school track meet stabbing. I'm Clayton Neville.
15: A political assassin takes a plea deal.
16: That was an opportunity that we just could not pass up.
15: I'm Joan Jones.
9: Producer prices climbed last month at the fastest pace in 3.5 years. I'm Mike Hempen.
17: The opening of the new Gordie Howe International Bridge connecting Windsor in Canada and Detroit in the U.S. has been delayed. I'm Jennifer King.
18: It's time to put on your tinfoil hat and learn the truth about Disclosure Day. I'm Kevin Carr.
7: The richest IPO in history. And Robert Workman has a check of Friday Sports. Back after these messages.
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23: AccuWeather severe weather experts say that localized damaging wind gusts may reach the 60 to 70 mile per hour range, with a risk for hail and flooding downpours as well. A much smaller zone with a risk for severe weather this afternoon and evening will stretch from eastern New Mexico just across the border into portions of the Texas Panhandle, as well as West Texas, where storms may again be gusty with hail. Otherwise, more spotty, mainly afternoon thunderstorm activity looks to extend across the Florida Peninsula, with a similar risk for southern Louisiana and much of the southern half of Texas. More spotty afternoon thundershowers over north central and southern Arizona may be gusty at times and may even extend across the border into some of the California deserts. Elsewhere, look for a couple of showers to extend from the central part of the Upper Peninsula of Michigan westward along northern portions of Minnesota, North Dakota, and eastern Montana, with a higher chance for some thunder mixed in over northwestern Montana, as places from the Midwest westward through the West Coast have a dry day in store. That's the weather across America. I'm AccuWeather.com meteorologist LaTroy Thornton.
7: 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America is reacting to the murder conviction of a black teenager in Texas who stabbed another teenager at a high school track meet. Correspondent Clayton Neville has the latest from Dallas.
8: 19-year-old Carmelo Anthony is serving a 35-year prison sentence in the murder of Austin Metcalf. The stabbing happened at a Frisco track meet last year. The case shining a light on the racial divide in America. Tensions boiled over outside the courthouse this week when the verdict came down.
24: I don't know your name. I don't know the first thing about you because you cannot claim I'm racist.
8: Anthony's parents upset there weren't any black jurors on the panel.
25: I know they had their minds made up already.
8: The couple spoke with CBS 11.
26: We thought we was going to get a fair shake.
8: Anthony's family's been criticized for driving luxury cars and questioned about money from a Give Sin to Go fundraising app that raised over $600,000. That app closed the fundraiser after the conviction came down, saying the money's been dispersed for trial needs over the last year. The victim's father, Jeff Metcalf, not happy.
27: You can live with your lie if you want to, but my truth is forever. Just like the fact your son is a convict and a killer. Forever. Forever is a long time.
8: He's taken to social media with several videos in recent days.
27: What's your master plan, Mr. Anthony? To use your son as income and soak up as much money playing victim to line your pockets and then abandon him when he's at sentencing? Or victim impact? You just left him up there by himself?
8: The high-profile case still drawing reaction from high-profile names, like Congresswoman Jasmine Crockett, who says the case proves the justice system is broken.
28: I don't know what this tool was that they talk about, knife, or some referred to it as a tool.
8: It was a knife, and the jury rejected the self-defense claim from Anthony's lawyers. Singer Cardi B said on social media, quote, "This happens a lot in Texas. If Anthony was white and he was surrounded by a bunch of black football players, the case would have went extremely different." Meanwhile, Anthony booked and has begun his prison sentence that'll require a minimum of 17 and a half years behind bars. The appeal process underway. I'm Clayton Neville.
7: The man charged in the political assassinations of the top Democrat in Minnesota's House and her husband and injuring of the state senator and his wife has taken a plea deal that spares him the death penalty. Correspondent Joan Jones has details on the case that shocked the nation nearly 1 year ago.
15: Vance Belter is prepared to spend the rest of his natural life in prison. He's the man charged in the shooting deaths of Minnesota House Speaker Melissa Hortman and her husband Mark, and with the non-fatal shooting of State Senator John Hoffman, his wife Yvette, and their daughter Hope. U.S. Attorney for Minnesota Daniel Rosen.
3: Political violence is a scourge plaguing America in our times. The murders of Speaker of the House Melissa Hortman and Mark Hortman, shooting of Senator John Hoffman and Yvette Hoffman, and the attempted shooting of Hope Hoffman are among the worst political violence crimes that we have seen.
15: You'll remember that in the early morning hours of June 14th last year, Belter went to the homes of a handful of Minnesota politicians prepared to kill them, but he found several not at home at the time. He did find the Hortmans at home, and he's charged with murdering them with a handgun. At the time, he was disguised as a police officer and driving a fake squad car. He went on to the Hoffman's home carrying out the second shooting. Now, in federal court yesterday, he pleaded guilty to the federal charges against him. Here's Minnesota television station KTSP reporter Bailey Hurley.
4: By pleading guilty here today, Belter will never be a free man again. This plea agreement dealing Belter not one, but two life sentences plus another 40 years in prison.
15: Belter is still facing state charges in the killings, but since Minnesota abolished capital punishment back in 1911, he is not going to face the death penalty in that case either. I'm Joan Jones.
7: Major cities from San Antonio to Boston are in the crosshairs for a heat wave, bringing temperatures into the 90s for several days and temperatures above 100 degrees through the weekend. For parts of the Midwest, the concern was intense thunderstorms that included damaging winds, hail, and tornadoes that will dissipate later today. Correspondent Lisa Dwyer reports a serious weather concern is expected to come before summer ends, an El Nino that scientists fear will be big, bad, and costly.
5: The U.S. National Oceanic and Atmospheric Administration has officially confirmed the existence of an El Nino, which is a warming of the Pacific near the equator that affects weather patterns across the globe. NOAA says there's a 63% chance that the El Nino will get so intense this late fall and early winter that it would rank among the largest El Nino events in the historical record. NOAA's Climate Prediction Center Operational Branch Chief John Gottschalk.
6: It's checking all the boxes for it evolving into being one of the historically strong events since 1950.
5: Meteorologists forecast it will rival or exceed a record El Nino that began in 1997 and helped trigger billions of dollars in damage from heat waves, floods, droughts, tornadoes, and wildfires.
10: And why do we want these forecasts? Because El Nino alters the climate and weather around the world.
11: Yeah.
10: It changes the probability of hurricanes, of typhoons. It changes the probability of drought and flood in a number of parts of the world, of heat waves, and it even alters the globally average temperature.
5: I'm Lisa Dwyer.
7: It's 17 till. When we return on America in the Morning, migrant children's super sponsors and Meta facing billions in fines over its AI chatbot. Those stories and more after these messages.
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0: 15 till now. America in the Morning continues. Elon Musk's rocket company SpaceX makes its debut on Wall Street today with an initial public offering that's expected to shatter records. Correspondent Damian Troyes explains.
1: Everyone knows Wall Street as the place for investors to shop for a company's stock. But a company can't sell a share to the public until it takes one major step, an initial public offering, or IPO. It's the first offering of stock to the public and involves a prospectus that lays out a business plan. That plan includes detailed information on a company's finances, operations, and leadership. In an IPO, banks and other financial institutions act as intermediaries. They buy the stock being issued by the company and then sell it to the public. Before that happens, they gauge investor interest to determine a final offering price. The stock will be listed with the ticker symbol and trade publicly at that price. The price typically fluctuates higher or lower as investors determine the company's value. An IPO can bring in a surge of investment that a company can then use to expand, but it's all up to the market.
0: Damian Troyes reporting. The prices for what consumers pay shot up in the month of May as a report points at the war with Iran for those price hikes. Correspondent Mike Hampen has that story.
2: Producer prices climbed last month at the fastest pace in 3.5 years. The Labor Department says its Producer Price Index, which captures inflation before it reaches consumers, jumped 6.5% from May 2025. That's the fastest pace since November 2022. The increase was fueled by a surge in energy prices after the start of the war in Iran. Wholesale gasoline prices surged by more than 23% from April to May. They were up nearly 70% from a year earlier. Wholesale prices can offer an early look at where consumer inflation might be headed. I'm Mike Hempen.
0: The ribbon-cutting ceremony for a new bridge linking Michigan and Canada has been delayed, and politics may be to blame. Correspondent Jennifer King reports.
3: The opening of the new Gordie Howe International Bridge connecting Windsor in Canada and Detroit in the U.S. has been delayed, according to the Bridge Authority. At a Thursday news conference, Canadian Prime Minister Mark Carney downplayed any concerns.
4: At the request of the United States, we agreed to delay the opening and take the necessary time to resolve outstanding issues, a few issues that have been raised, and this is a collaborative approach. As I said yesterday, there's not great drama here. We're going to work through some issues that have come up.
3: Audio courtesy CTV. The 1.5 mile six-lane span is jointly owned by Canada and Michigan. The $4.4 billion project is meant to ease congestion at the existing Ambassador Bridge and the Detroit-Windsor Tunnel. In February, President Trump demanded Canada turn over at least half the ownership to the U.S. federal government. And sources say Commerce Secretary Howard Lutnick has pushed back on the opening amid internal disagreements in the administration. I'm Jennifer King.
0: The Department of Justice is looking into what it describes as super sponsors of migrant children. Correspondent Haya Panjwani reports.
5: The Trump administration has found more than 15,000 cases of adults gaining custody of multiple immigrant children who enter the U.S. without a parent. The Department of Justice charged a Guatemalan woman accused of using false identification to gain custody of migrant children. Acting Attorney General Todd Blanche.
6: We will not accept half measures when it comes to securing the border, protecting American lives, and saving children from exploitation.
5: Authorities say she worked with a smuggler to bring children into the U.S. and harbored them in her home. The Trump administration said this case highlights the dangers of improper vetting of adult sponsors. Blanche criticized the vetting procedures under the Biden administration.
7: And they want to claim that Republicans, because we're enforcing the laws, is inhumane somehow? What's inhumane about taking care of our kids?
5: The Biden administration aimed to release children to sponsors within 30 days, but errors occurred. Haya Panjwani, Washington.
0: Meta blocked competing AI chatbots from WhatsApp's platform in October, except for its own AI chatbot. And now they could face billions of dollars in fines. The new old tech guy, Chuck Palm, has the story.
8: Meta, the parent company for WhatsApp, has 2 billion users worldwide, more than 124 million right here in the United States. And last October, Meta quietly changed the rules on its business platform, shutting out every AI assistant except its own. If a company wanted to use a competing chatbot like ChatGPT or Claude or anything else inside of the WhatsApp business infrastructure, the price was so high it basically shut them out. The European Commission doesn't like that kind of operation. This week, they issued an interim order, their first emergency competition ruling in 17 years, giving Meta 5 business days to unlock and restore all the rival chatbots to the same access that they had before October. If they refuse, they're looking at fines up to 10% of their global revenue. Meta's already pushing back, calling it regulatory overreach, and they say they'll appeal. This matters to the 124 million Americans who use WhatsApp right now because every one of them is one update away from Meta AI being their only option in that conversation window. Major cryptos rebounding slightly with Bitcoin at 63,000 and Ethereum at 1,675. Follow the new old tech guy on X at Chuck Palm.
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9: World Cup 2026 is underway across North America. Two matches in Mexico yesterday. The co-hosts ripped South Africa 2-0 in Mexico City. And last night, South Korea clipped Czechia 2-1. Today, Canada welcomes Bosnia-Herzegovina to Toronto. And tonight, the U.S. men open group play against Paraguay at SoFi Stadium in L.A. Game 5 of the Stanley Cup playoffs in Raleigh. The Hurricanes beat the Golden Knights 4-2 to take a 3-2 series edge. Two power play goals by Andrei Svechnikov. Coach Rod Brind'Amour credited goalie Brandon Bussey. 23 saves in just his second ever playoff start.
10: I think the goalie is, you know, Buss had a lot of poise. I think he looked pretty calm in there and obviously played a great game for us.
9: Carolina can claim the cup with a win Sunday in Vegas. Tampa Bay's Nikita Kucherov edged out Edmonton's Connor McDavid for the Hart Trophy as NHL MVP. The Lightning winger got 4 more first place votes than the Oilers center and won by 10 points. It's the third closest vote in the 30 years of the current system. Baseball, the Dodgers down the Pirates 8-6. Shohei Ohtani went deep, but left the game early with left knee inflammation. Orioles used a 6-run third to torpedo the Mariners 7-5. Adley Rutschman had a bases-clearing double. Pete Alonso followed with a booming home run. Juan Soto's seventh-inning solo shot got the Mets past the Cardinals 5-4. Tigers hit 6 homers and trampled the Twins 11-0. Cater Montero and company scattered 5 hits. Marlins blanked the Diamondbacks 2-0. Tyler Phillips and 4 relievers combined on a 3-hitter. Cubs rolled over the Rockies. Seiya Suzuki with a grand slam. White Sox and Braves were rained out. They'll make it up in August. That's Friday Sports.
0: Thank you, sir. It's 5 till. When we return on America in the Morning, it's Steven Spielberg's Disclosure Day. And what a ticket to the World Cup will cost you after these messages.
11: My whole identity had been wrapped up in being a soldier. 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
17: I'm Rusty Halverson. Here's what's happening in agriculture as conflict continues in the Iran war. Infrastructure and ports continue to be under attack. Mike Castle is a senior market economist with Stone X.
18: It sounds like the IRGC is in full control of the negotiations. They are the hardliners. They are the ones who are not interested in making a deal, right? They know the pain this is inflicting on the global economy. They know the light that this paints the U.S. in. They feel like they have some leverage from this. And they know that if a deal is made, right, their existence may be in question. And the way that they run the country, the control they have within the country could be in question. So I don't see them really being willing to, you know, make a deal very soon.
17: He says the conflict could broaden as well.
18: You're hearing the threats to close the, I'll probably butcher the pronunciation here, but on the Red Sea, the Bab al-Mandeb Strait, the Houthis in Yemen, right? We saw this a few years ago. That has a lot of impacts to ag specifically, right? The first ship that got sank by the Houthis a couple years ago was carrying fertilizer going from Saudi Arabia up into Europe. So there are very direct stakes for the ag market itself.
17: Again, that's Mike Castle with Stone X. Agricultural and business groups testified this week about the benefits of the U.S.-Mexico-Canada agreement, calling for a 16-year extension of that trade deal, while President Trump suggested he isn't interested in renewing the deal. Speaking to reporters at the White House, Trump said he was discussing the matter with Mexican and Canadian leaders.
19: I don't know that I'm going to renew it because, to be honest with you, United States does much better. Hey, we don't need anything that Canada has. We don't need anything that Mexico has, but they need everything that we have. And they have to treat us better. You know, with Mexico and Canada, we have trade deficits. We should have surpluses with them. We don't need their cars. We don't need their lumber. We don't need their energy. We don't need anything that they have.
17: Trump has a history of making similar comments in the past to use as possible leverage in negotiations. A federal district court recently upheld the Trump administration's revised wage rule for H-2A workers. Michelle Granger, co-lead for the Ag Wage Rate Coalition, says she wants to see the current formula codified by Congress.
20: I would love to think that all of our elected officials, regardless of what side of the aisle or party they represent, truly feel how important it is for us to be able to feed and clothe ourselves in this country for our national security.
17: Granger knows it's a big ask considering the current political climate.
20: There is a lot of energy around having different opinions and having different perspectives. And that seems to be more of a priority than the priority of national security.
17: Michelle Granger of the Ag Wage Rate Coalition.
21: Friday morning is here, a calmer and drier weather pattern. Let's start with a look at ag prices. Corn is at $4.09, soybeans $11.13, live cattle trades at $2.51, feeder cattle is at $3.59. Class 3 milk for June up to $16.04, for July at $16.69. I'm Chris Conley in the WSAU newsroom. Donald Trump says he believes that Iran's leader will sign off on a new peace agreement, which could become public by this weekend. A panty thief after breaking into homes in Stevens Point. Here is the 9 News forecast. Meteorologist Justin Lowe says sunny and windy today. We'll see gusts to 25 miles per hour, highs in the mid-70s. There is a chance of scattered rain tonight and then clearing out for the weekend. Evening lows will be in the mid to upper 50s. Details are coming up in just a moment at 6 on the WSAU Wisconsin Morning News, right here on WSAU.
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21: Friday morning is here. It's 52. It'll be windy and sunny today with temperatures in the mid-70s. I'm Chris Conley, WSAU News. Donald Trump is claiming a breakthrough in peace talks with the U.S. and Iran. He says he believes that Iran's supreme leader will sign off on the deal and that more details are likely this weekend. From Dubai, here's the Fox Business Network's Max Gordon.
30: Trump says that the United States and Iran have reached a memorandum of understanding. There is no specific deal outline. Iran's foreign ministry says Iran has not yet reached a final decision on an agreement and that any matters relating to a deal are speculation, although the Iranians are also acknowledging that large parts of an agreement have been finalized and that Qatar and Pakistan are actively working as negotiators. This comes after Iran angered many of its neighbors in the Gulf this week after launching strikes against them in retaliation to American military action. Israeli Prime Minister Benjamin Netanyahu spoke to President Trump about the new deal and, according to his office, expressed appreciation that a final agreement will address Iran's nuclear program, among other issues.
21: The U.S. shot down two Iranian one-way attack drones last night, according to a Reuters report. President Trump has said the Navy's blockade of Iranian ports will continue until a final deal is signed. A Merrill man has been sentenced after pleading guilty to mistreatment of

0: Iowa Tuesday evening to find it heavily damaged with debris scattered across the property. A 35-year-old man, a 55-year-old woman, and a 61-year-old man were inside at the time of the blast. All three were hospitalized with non-life-threatening injuries. Investigators believe a gas leak may have led to the explosion, though an exact cause hasn't yet been determined.
1: A man in Waukesha is awaiting sentencing. He's been found guilty of killing his neighbor. Kevin Leishwick was convicted yesterday of first-degree intentional homicide and the death of Carlos Maldonado, whose body was found badly decomposed behind their homes in 2024. The body was discovered near an apartment complex where both men lived. Authorities believe that it had been there for more than 6 months. Leishwick faces a mandatory life sentence. The sentencing has been scheduled for August. A man's accused of breaking into homes in Stevens Point and stealing women's underwear. The latest on that case when we come right back.
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1: 604 at WSAU. A Plover man's accused of stealing underwear from multiple women. Here's reporter Mike Leishner.
4: 41-year-old John Stalker of Plover is accused of sneaking into the woman's bedroom and taking all of her underwear from her dresser, leaving the rest of her belongings behind. Investigators caught up to him through security camera footage from a nearby home. A search of his apartment turned up underwear from multiple women. He's being held on cash bond for one case. A second case is pending, and officers think there may be a third victim as well.
1: Charges against him include burglary and bail jumping charges, which stems from an unrelated stalking case. Severe weather has caused a lot of damage and power loss. These storms rumbled through late in the day Wednesday. Reporter Ted Allen tells us from Fox 6 Milwaukee, this renter, Mary Tarr, says her apartment building had the roof ripped off.
5: I have no idea what I'm going to do. I have none. You know, it's in God's hands now. I got to laugh about it. I can't cry anymore.
1: It's now easier to get your annual Wisconsin State Park Pass. There's a new partnership between the DMV and the DNR. You can purchase a park pass at the same time you renew your registration. It'll then be sent to you in the mail.
6: This is government efficiency at its finest. Maximizing strengths and working together is just good government.
1: Governor Evers says motorists who choose the option will get their 12-day state park pass and registration stickers for their vehicles at the same time. 6:05 at WSAU. The upcoming weekend looks pretty good. Here's the 9 News forecast with meteorologist Justin Lowe.
7: We'll have some sunshine developing for today. It'll be breezy out there, that's for sure, with a west wind at 15 to 30 miles per hour, a high of 76. Tonight, more clouds moving in with a few scattered showers, a low down to 58. For your Saturday, a shower or two possible early. Then we'll see partly cloudy conditions. It'll be breezy with a high of 76 and maybe a thunderstorm in the far south later in the afternoon. Tomorrow's winds westerly at 10 to 20. Still breezy on Sunday, partly cloudy in the morning, then blue skies in the afternoon and much cooler, a high of 66. I'm 9 News meteorologist Justin Lowe on AM 550, FM 99.9, WSAU.
1: 53 at our downtown Wausau Broadcast Center. Lots of sunshine. The wind will be picking up as we move through the later parts of the day. Sports. The Brewers are looking to snap a two-game losing streak. We'll have coverage next.
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1: The Brewers are back home tonight. They open a three-game weekend series against the Phillies, 6:05 at WSAU. Jacob Mizorowski will pitch. He's lowered his earned run average to 1.50 and is 7-2 on the season. We'll have game coverage at 6:05 here on WSAU. The Brewers have also signed a pitcher, Lyon Richardson, to a minor league deal. The Packers have wrapped up their offseason program. The last mandatory minicamp session was on Thursday. The team has optional workouts, one more next week, until breaking for training camp later this summer. In the NHL, the Hurricanes are one win away from their first Stanley Cup title since 2006. Carolina took down the Vegas Golden Knights 4-2, Game 5 in Raleigh. The U.S. men's national soccer team will be in action in World Cup play today, playing Paraguay at SoFi Stadium in Inglewood, California. The opening whistle sounds at 9 p.m. our time. Northwoods League Baseball, Woodchucks were off. Wisconsin Rapids beat Battle Creek 9-8. Northwoods League Softball, the Wausau Ignite lost to La Crosse 16-14. That's sports on WSAU. Here's the WSAU real-time market ticker. The Dow gained back all of its losses from a day earlier, up yesterday 929, closing at 50,848. Futures are pointing higher. Asian markets were up overnight, and crude oil is down from 88 now to $84 a barrel. At our Wausau Broadcast Center, it's partly to mostly sunny and 53. I'm Chris Conley on Central Wisconsin's only local news station, WSAU.
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1: If I may, I'd like to start the program with a personal note. I'm Chris Conley. This is Friday's WSAU Wisconsin Morning News. I had shared with you yesterday that my father has been in poor health. He is 83 years old. He has Parkinson's disease. He has the early signs of Alzheimer's disease, and his heart has not been good lately. He has AFib. That means his heart has trouble finding its regular rhythm. So those are the three health issues that doctors are trying to manage with my father. And the latest complication has been that he's got some kind of blood infection. They believe it's an infection in his urinary tract. And if you know anything about antibiotics, which are used to fight infections, that more and more antibiotics are not effective anymore, that bacteria and infection are constantly evolving, that we come out with new antibiotics and the bacteria or the nature of the infection changes and that antibiotic doesn't work. So, oh, we come out with a new antibiotic. There is eventually an antibiotic of last resort, that if this doesn't work, you'll just have to wait until the next type of antibiotic is developed. Because of my dad's heart condition, he is on blood-thinning medication. The more serious antibiotics have to be given intravenously. So what does that mean? It means he bleeds when they actually open a vein to treat him with new antibiotics. So new antibiotic treatments land Dad in the hospital. 2 days ago, I couldn't tell if my father was delirious because he was off of some of his other medication, medication that manages the Parkinson's and the Alzheimer's and helps with his AFib. So either he was delirious, like I couldn't understand what he was trying to say to me. I mean, he thought that he was speaking perfectly fine, that he was saying things that he wanted me to know. Like, the food at the hospital is terrible. I don't think I'm getting very good care here. I want to go home. In his mind, he knew what he was saying, but no one else around him. I mean, he was just talking in ways that we could not understand. Or it could be that he didn't have his teeth in. Dad struggles to speak when he's missing his dentures. One of the most frustrating things for me about all of this is that I can't see him and assess him for myself. He's in Tampa, Florida. I'm here. So I'm relying on other people's opinions, my mother and my sister, who love my father very much, just like I do. But everything that I know about Dad's condition is filtered through them. And that's frustrating. I was saying on yesterday's program that if I believe my dad is near the end of life, that I would fly down there this weekend, spend what time we have left together, probably take Monday or Tuesday off, and then come back. The report from my mother, again, this is a frustration that everything is filtered through other family members, is that Dad is doing much better. That the new antibiotic that they've given him has apparently stopped the infection, that when they've done his blood work, it is better. So I'm glad to hear that, which means I will be here this weekend, and which means I'm planning on being behind this microphone on Monday and Tuesday. So having everything filtered through someone else, that's been a frustration. There's another thing that was just driving me mad. I was stomping my feet and cursing, which I try to do less of. I'm not always successful. You know, when you make a phone call, right? When you pick up your smartphone and you actually make a real phone call, I know we use it now more for social media and for text messaging and as a pocket computer. But no, I actually wanted to talk to my mother and sister. So they're in the hospital with Dad. You know that those phone calls that you make through your smartphone, they're not over landlines. They're going over the internet. And apparently inside this big hospital building in Tampa, the internet reception stinks. So I'm calling my mother. The phone is being sent via the cloud on my phone and is being downloaded through the internet to her phone. Only inside the hospital, I guess you have to log on to their Wi-Fi. She's trying to use her data on her phone. Mom doesn't know anything about which networks to log on to, and then there's a password, and then there's a permission thing. She doesn't know anything about that. I mean, she's 83 years old, just like my dad. So the phone call, like every other word, is ting out. And you can see how annoying that is. I want to get information from her about how my father is doing, and yet every time she tries to speak, the phone call is cutting out. You see, you get immediately how annoying that is. So again, I'm so frustrated by this. I'm cursing and I'm stomping my feet. My thinking is, damn it, if we're technology dependent, and let's face it, we are all 100% technology dependent. A world where the technology, where the data, where the interwebs suddenly went down, that world would come to a grinding halt. We wouldn't know what to do with ourselves. By the way, our ATM cards wouldn't know what to do with it when we try and take out money. We wouldn't be able to buy things. We wouldn't be able to fuel up our vehicles with gasoline. A world without the internet comes to a grinding halt. Phone calls without the internet came to a grinding halt. I will keep you updated on Dad. And I've got another weird thing that I was talking to my mother about. If my father holds on and gets out of the hospital, again, what's his biggest wish? He doesn't even have to say it to me. I know his biggest wish is he wants to get back to home. That being in the hospital is miserable. And you know what? You don't get a lot of rest in the hospital. You are constantly interrupted by doctors on rounds, nurses who are just taking your vitals, who have to check in and monitor you. If you think, well, gee, I'm going to get uninterrupted sleep at a hospital, you might get uninterrupted sleep at home. So I am planning around the 4th of July. I've got a week off planned there, and I'm hoping that at that time that my father is back at his house. If something bad happens and Dad is not alive at that stage, I'm still going to Florida. All of my travel plans are non-refundable. So if my dad's funeral happens between now and then, I'll still be away around 4th of July, and I guess I'll be a tourist in the Tampa-St. Petersburg area, which is much slower and much more quiet than Miami. But I'll have to find things to entertain myself because the trip is already booked, and I'll be down there. I hope there are some other family members, mom or my sister. And by all means, I still hope that I get to spend more time with my dad. But that's still a few weeks away. It is 6:19. 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
1: Friday is here, and this is the WSAU Wisconsin Morning News. My name is Chris Conley, and I'm glad you're choosing to start your morning on AM 550, FM 99.9, and Wausau 95.1. This is something that I haven't really talked about before. The Chicago Bears. I dislike the Bears. I mean, since moving to Wisconsin, I decided I wanted to live like a Wisconsinite, and I liked Brett Favre. So I became a Packers fan. Swearing off the New York Jets to become a Packers fan is like a doctor telling you you're cured of cancer. It's been a really, really great decision, and I love watching the Packers. Packers games on Sundays are must-see TV for me. So I've come not to like the Bears. I think The Bears Still Suck is one of the best songs of all time. I am amazed that Chicago is letting the Bears just go into that long, dark night of moving out of the city. I am surprised that people in Chicago and that the leadership in Chicago just doesn't get that there are some things that make up the essence of your city. The Cubs playing at Wrigley Field. I can't imagine the Cubs playing anywhere else. To me, the two are linked. That if you were going to say to the people in the Wrigleyville neighborhood, I know it's a pain in the neck, it's the residential neighborhood, the people come in, the streets are crowded, but the Cubs are an essential part of the city. I would say the same thing about the Bears. I can't imagine the Bears being anywhere other than Chicago. And yet they've been in this long-running dispute over what types of improvements we need at Soldier Field. Why? I mean, it's greed. It's about making more money for the team. Soldier Field has already been renovated. The Bears want more luxury boxes. They want more big-money hospitality stuff that they can sell to corporate sponsors, and they get to keep all of the money. That has driven most of the changes at Lambeau Field, that teams have to share jersey sales, other merch sales, the TV broadcast rights revenue, but the money you generate from your stadium, the team gets to keep for itself. I am surprised, though, that the posture of the Chicago leadership wasn't, well, if we can't reach a deal with you, go build somewhere else. I can't believe that that's their posture in negotiations, especially when the Bears bought land in Arlington Heights. And then they said, well, you know, Indiana is putting together a deal for us. Hammond, Indiana is on the train line between there and Chicago. You can take the South Shore line there. And Arlington Heights has its own train station from downtown Chicago. So fans could get back and forth to either location. I am surprised that the posture of Chicago city leaders are, hey, the Bears are an essential part of Chicago, like the Navy Pier, like the Field Museum, like the Loop. And Bears, tell us what you need to sign a long-term deal to keep you in Chicago forever. I'm surprised that the negotiations didn't unfold that way. And yet, I can see how it happens. Do you remember here in Wisconsin, when there was a big debate in Milwaukee about whether or not the Bucks would get a new arena? The Bucks played at the Bradley Center, a kind of ugly cinder block type place that was outdated, worn down. And there was talk of, hey, if we want the Bucks to stay here, we need to build them a new modern arena. And then the community activists got involved in Milwaukee. You remember how that was? Yeah, if we're going to spend all this money on a new Bucks arena, we want the Bucks to pay for upgrades to every city park. That we want to make sure that kids have new swing sets, new jungle gyms, new seesaws, all kinds of cool new stuff. That if the Bucks are going to play in some multi-million dollar arena, they're going to pay to fix up. And the Bucks said, we're willing to make some investments in the community, but not at the level that the community activist demands were unreasonable, in the millions of dollars. And the Bucks always said that, you know, there are lots of other cities that want NBA teams. We could move there. And by the way, the Bucks are not the essential critical piece of Milwaukee that the Cubs, White Sox, and Bears are to Chicago. And eventually, those community activists were pushed back. That city leaders in Milwaukee, crazy liberals, but in their wisdom said, hey, we can't have you guys, outsiders. I get it that you want nice parks for your kids. We get that. But you guys can't blow up a deal that's being negotiated between the city and one of our professional sports teams over demands that are unreasonable. I am surprised that the city of Chicago could not reach a deal with their team, the Bears. And I guess the problem is with these negotiations is the Bears have threatened to move a lot. And in the end, there's always a last-minute deal. And because there had been so many threats of the Bears moving, like the boy cried wolf, some city leaders said, they'll come to the table eventually. Only this time they came to the table that was surrounded by Indiana people. It is 6:28, Fox News commentary, the news at 6:30, and a Friday musical stumper coming up.
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17: The Plattner pandemonium is the latest in a long line of reminders that you should not be losing friends or family members over politics because none of the people dividing us believe what they say. Donald Trump has a daughter who converted to Judaism, which might be the least Hitler thing I've ever heard, but the Democrats still call him a Nazi to this day. Graham Plattner shows up with an actual death cam tattoo. The Democrats call him a guy who relates to the working class. My question for them is, what kind of jobs did they have? Because any co-workers I've ever worked with would never bond with a creep like Plattner, which is why Democrats should enjoy this while it lasts, because come election night, they are gonna get tattooed.
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18: And a good Friday morning, sunshine, breezy. It's going to be a nice day. We'll be in the mid-70s, 52 now. I'm Chris Conley, WSAU News. President Trump has called off what would have been a third round of strikes on Iran. He says there's been a breakthrough in talks and that the war may be over by this weekend. What do we know about any potential deal? Here's Fox News Radio's Jennifer Griffin at the Pentagon.
19: Announcing such an operation was highly unusual, and critics say would have eliminated the element of surprise, putting U.S. troops in danger of being ambushed. Senator Jack Reed, an Army veteran and the top Democrat on the Armed Services Committee, had a grave warning. You'd have significant casualties going ashore, and it also is within a range of all their shore batteries. So as you occupy the island, they would still keep shelling you. President Trump on Fox and Friends said he agreed he didn't think Americans have the stomach for the losses that would likely result from such a ground operation on Karg Island.
18: We'll have ongoing coverage of all of these developments from Fox News throughout the day on WSAU. A Merrill man's been sentenced. He pled guilty to mistreatment of animals after 16 dead cats were discovered at his home back in January. He's 35-year-old Matthew Kraut Kramer. He was charged after authorities found the dead animals, and he pled guilty to 4 counts of mistreatment. 40 other charges were read into the record but were dismissed. His sentence, 32 days in jail, 3 days credit for time served, followed by 3 years of probation. A plover man is under arrest. He's accused of breaking into several women's homes and stealing underwear. It's a 21-year-old Stevens Point woman who reported her underwear missing. John P. Stalker is accused of breaking into the home and stealing the women's underwear from her dresser. The woman noted that nothing else was missing and that her roommate's belongings were not missing. Investigators used surveillance footage of nearby homes to put together a timeline. The 41-year-old was then arrested and appeared in court on Wednesday. 1 felony count of burglary and 3 counts of bail jumping tied to another case. An empty Walmart store is the subject of a tax dispute in the Fox Valley, and Walmart has lost the case. You'll hear more about it when we come right back.
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1: 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A Wisconsin appeals court has decided not to lower the property tax bill for a Fox Valley Walmart. Here's more from reporter Raymond Newbert.
21: The court on Wednesday ruled that the city of Berlin properly taxed Walmart at a value of $7.2 million in 2020, 2021, and 2022. The company says the store was only worth $3 to $4 million and sued the city. In its ruling, the appeals court said Walmart did not prove Berlin was mistaken in its assessment, nor was it being discriminated against. The state Supreme Court struck down a so-called dark store loophole in 2023 that allowed for stores to claim a fully operating store should be assessed at the same value as a vacant property.
22: Raymond Newbert, WSAU News.
1: FBI Director Kash Patel is making terror attack prevention the FBI's top priority during the FIFA World Cup. The games began yesterday with a match in Mexico. The U.S. will host 79 matches across 11 cities. The finals will be in New Jersey on July 19th. According to Patel, the Joint Terrorism Task Force is fully engaged in the security planning effort for the tournament. The U.S. national team will be in action in Inglewood, California later tonight.
23: Team USA will begin its quest for a World Cup tonight in front of their home fans at Los Angeles Stadium as the team faces Paraguay in its opening contest. These two squads faced each other in a friendly last November, which saw benches clear in stoppage time. It should lead to a great opening contest in this World Cup, with the Americans trying to silence the critics. Star Christian Pulisic told reporters Thursday that he knows what his team is capable of.
24: We're a really good team. We're able to compete with anyone, and we want to be a real force in this tournament.
23: Kickoff is scheduled for 9 p.m. Eastern on Fox. Tony Genualdo, Fox News.
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1: Let's get a look at our traffic cams this morning. No problems across the 29 Wisconsin River Bridge. Typical volume at Cedar Creek on Business 51 to get on to I-39. No problems through the construction zone on 39 as you approach 29 West. Road reports are brought to you by Smith Brothers Meats and Colby for a quick meal. Pick up fresh side pork. $4.49 a pound from Smith Brothers Meats, 822 South Division Street in Colby. Weekend looks pretty good. Here's the 9 News forecast with meteorologist Justin Lowe.
25: For this Friday, we'll start out with a few scattered clouds, then it'll turn sunny, and it'll be rather windy with a west wind at 15 to 30 miles per hour. High temperature in the mid-70s. Tonight, mostly cloudy with a couple of showers drifting through, a low down to 58, and you might wake up to a couple drops of rain early Saturday. Then a mix of sun and clouds. It'll be breezy, high 76, west wind at 10 to 20. On Sunday, partly cloudy early, then sunny, breezy, and much cooler. Highs in the mid-60s. I'm 9 News meteorologist Justin Lowe on AM 550, FM 99.9, WSAU.
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1: Friday morning sports. The Brewers were off last night. They opened a series against the Phillies back at American Family Field tonight. Jacob Mizorowski is the starting pitcher, 6:05 at WSAU. Northwoods League, the Woodchucks were off. Rapids beat Battle Creek 9-8. Northwoods League softball, lacrosse over the Wausau Ignite 16-14. NHL, the Hurricanes are one win away from their first Stanley Cup since 2006. They beat Las Vegas 4-2 in Raleigh in Game 5. And the U.S. team opens World Cup play in soccer against Paraguay at SoFi Stadium. Opening whistle is at 9 p.m. Eastern, 8 o'clock Central. That's sports on WSAU.
2: Nicole Murray with Your Money Now. Meta has completed an operational split from Manus and suspended data sharing. CNBC reports that both sides have scrambled to comply with Beijing's April order to reverse the $2 billion deal. Beijing has tightened tech export controls on cross-border deals involving strategic assets. Oil prices have dropped this morning by more than 3% after President Trump said Washington had reached a framework agreement with Iran, raising hopes that tensions in the Middle East could soon ease. West Texas Intermediate at roughly $84 a barrel, Brent at $87. All eyes will be watching SpaceX today as it debuts on the NASDAQ. SpaceX, set to go public under the ticker symbol SPCX, has set a fixed price of $135 per share, which would put its valuation at nearly $1.8 trillion. The company plans to sell just over 555 million shares, amounting to a $75 billion fundraise, which would be the largest initial public offering in history. Futures are higher this morning. That's Your Money Now.
1: 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Trading begins today at 50,848. Asian markets were up and crude oil's down from 88 to $84 a barrel. At our Wausau Broadcast Center, sunshine 53. 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
1: I've always liked Blues Traveler and Runaround. It'll kick off our musical stumper today. All of these songs were on the charts on this day, June 12th. See if you can guess the year. I used to make fun of John Popper. He's the guy who plays the harmonica and does the lead song. This guy used to be huge. He was 400 pounds if I'm a day. 400 pounds. Someone texted me a year or two ago that he's lost a tremendous amount of weight. Good for him. Let us know the secret. What else was on the charts on this day?

so on the charts on this day. Come on, raise your hand for Steelo. Wish I was a little bit taller. Wish I was a baller. Wish I had a girl. I was a

0: this will be in your head for the rest of the day, right? You're at Festival Foods, person in line in front of you.
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1: Yes.
0: Here comes Hootie and the Blowfish. Their biggest hit, Hold My Hand, was on the charts on this day.

Yes, there was a Madonna song on the charts on this day, June 12th. This was a former number one that was working its way down the charts on this day. Here's Take a Bow.

the bullfighting themed video. The video kind of implies that Madonna has spent the night with this handsome Spanish bullfighter, and that she's getting dressed after.

I never understood how this song became a hit or how this guy became popular. On the charts on this day, Martin Page in the House of Stone and Light. Again, all of these songs from the same year. Do you know what year? I mean, to me, Martin Page sounds like a dozen other guys who turned out records.

What was it number one on this day? Well, we're coming to it. Here's the number five song on this day. It's TLC. They were huge. This is their anti-AIDS song. Don't go chasing waterfalls. Oh, and there's Left Eye. The one who caught her football player boyfriend Andre Rison cheating and burned down his mansion.

Michael Jackson and his sister Janet. This was an anti-racism song for two people who happen to be black and are adored by everyone in America. This is Screaming.

When you consider the talent that Michael Jackson and Janet Jackson bring to the table, you'd think working together that they'd have a better song than this.

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It's just one of them days. She had one or two really good albums. R&B star Monica sings Don't Take It Personal. Monica was a West Coast talent, would sing the national anthem at many L.A. Lakers games. New York got stuck with Mary J. Blige, who some days was in a purple haze. See Mary J. Blige singing

By the way, I spared you from one of the other songs that was on the charts on this day. I Kissed a Girl was bubbling under. Beh, we're not going there. What year are these songs from? Do you have it? No one can bear this. Still the hits of this day, June 12th, 1995.

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10: 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They are now desperately counting on a very strong midterm election. A big new poll from Marquette. In just 1 month, the Democrats' lead on the generic congressional ballot has been completely wiped out. A 9-point swing in favor of Republicans.
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11: Friday is here, and you're on the WSAU Wisconsin Morning News. Hi there, I'm Chris Conley. A story about, well, this is a story about how money and outrage sometimes mix like oil and water. We'll revisit what's been going on at 60 Minutes. Barry Weiss, who's now in charge of CBS News, fires some producers, says, here's your new boss, a guy who doesn't really have a background in news. He has a background in tech reporting. And at the all-staff meeting, Scott Pelley, that paragon of journalistic integrity, gets up and says, you, sir, will never be welcome here. You'll never be one of us. And other people in the 60-minute staff, they begin clap. You tell them, Scott, you speak truth to power, just like you do on our broadcast. And again, as we've said on the program here, such insubordination, he has to be fired. How can the new boss have any chance of success when one of your top correspondents says, I don't like you, I'm not working with you, you're part of the plan to tear down and destroy the program? So who are the two household names left at 60 Minutes? The two correspondents whose names you might actually know are Bill Whitaker and Leslie Stahl. You remember Leslie Stahl? She did the sit-down interview with Donald Trump. Mr. Trump, this is 60 Minutes. We just can't poop the things that you say on the air. We have to ask you questions about them. And Donald Trump gave as good as he got in that interview. So Leslie Stahl, you would think, she's one of the outraged people. someone who doesn't have a news background, someone who's not one of us, is now going to be in charge of the program. They've just fired one of our better-known correspondents, Scott Pelley. So Leslie Stahl, oh, she's just outraged. In fact, she and Bill Whitaker, who were not fired, released a memo saying that they'll do everything they can to try and maintain and repair the broadcast's reputation. Well, what's the news about Leslie Stahl? Oh, all of that outrage. Oh, it's so terrible. They're trying to destroy the best-known news magazine, the highest-rated news broadcast in the country. Leslie Stahl has signed a new 2-year contract to stay with 60 Minutes. And by the way, it's a bigger, better deal than what she had before. That Leslie Stahl, who had been a CBS Evening News reporter and sometimes fill in at the anchor desk, she was on a year-to-year contract with 60 Minutes. So at the end of one broadcast season, her agent would talk to the 60 Minutes management. You want Leslie Stahl on for another year? And for several years now, the answer is yes. Let's do a 1-year contract extension. She'd been working on a year-to-year basis. Oh, no, she got a better contract this year. The terms have not been disclosed, but she has signed on for 2 years. So if they decide, Leslie, you're not our cup of tea anymore, she'll get bought out for whatever is left. So all of that outrage, some of that outrage goes away when there's large amounts of money on the table. 6:59, the news at 7 is next on WSAU.
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11: A nice morning, pretty good Friday, and a nice weekend lies ahead too. Good morning, I'm Chris Conley, WSAU News. Donald Trump says progress has been made in talks to end the war with Iran. He says there is a settlement that he believes Iran's supreme leader will sign. Details may be coming out later today or into the weekend. A third round of strikes has been called off. Here's Fox News Radio's Jennifer Griffin with what we know.
15: Pentagon officials indicated yesterday the plan was to negotiate with bombs. After 2 nights of targeting Iranian air defense systems and radars, the president said, quote, discussions had been approved by Iran's leaders. What that means is yet to be determined, though the president has determined, quote, the naval blockade will remain in full force and effect until this transaction is finalized. Time and place of the signing to be announced shortly. Iran's foreign minister denied reports of an agreement.
11: U.S. Parks Police are investigating the Washington Monument where the numbers 8647 appeared etched in grass on Thursday. The images taken from the top of the monument showed the numbers, which were apparently created from dead or discolored grass. The Trump administration has claimed that 8647 constitutes a threat against the nation's 47th president. Ready to take off today? SpaceX's public stock offering.
16: SpaceX is listing on the NASDAQ. The company includes the rocket and satellite company and XAI, the artificial intelligence company, all founded by Elon Musk. Jamie Cox is managing partner at Harris Financial.
17: The important point for retail investors, IPOs tend not to be the best investment in the first 100 days.
16: Scott Ladner, chief investment officer at Horizon Investment, says investors are betting on SpaceX's future role in the artificial intelligence revolution.
18: If you think that they get the AI part right, $1.8 trillion is not expensive. It is cheap. If they get it wrong, it is one of the most overvalued companies in the universe.
16: Janico Solda, Fox News.
11: The initial stock offering will likely make Elon Musk the world's first trillionaire. Would you believe that today marks the 10-year anniversary of the shooting at an LGBTQ nightclub, The Pulse, in Florida?
19: A decade has passed since 49 people were killed when a gunman opened fire inside the Pulse nightclub in Orlando, Florida, and an annual observance is planned. The Pulse Remembrance Ceremony will feature performances from local artists, including the Orlando Gay Chorus, and a special presentation by the city's poet laureate. A candlelight ceremony and reading of the 49 names will conclude the event. At the time of the massacre in 2016, it was the deadliest mass shooting in U.S. history. Recently, city officials unveiled updated plans for a permanent memorial that will feature a healing garden, reflecting pool, and tributes to those killed.

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2: 704 at WSAU. A Plover man is charged with stealing the underwear of multiple women. Here's more on that from reporter Mike Leishner.
3: John Stocker of Plover is accused of stealing a 21-year-old woman's undergarments out of her dresser, leaving everything else in the home untouched. Officers began investigating after the woman notified them of the theft, and security camera footage from a nearby home led them to arrest the 41-year-old. They've since linked him to another incident involving another woman, and investigators believe there may be a third victim as well. Charges against him include burglary and bail jumping tied to a separate stalking case. He's being held on a $40,000 bond and returns to court on June 22nd. Mike Leishner, WSAU News.
2: A Merrill man has been sentenced after dead cats. 16 of them were found on his property back in January. He's 35-year-old Matthew Krautkramer. He was able to reach a plea bargain where 40 other charges were dismissed but were read into the record. He'll be on probation for 3 years and has been sentenced to 32 days in jail. He gets credit for 3 days already served. Employees at the Wildwood Zoo in Marshfield are asking for the public's help. They're trying to find a striped skunk that escaped from her habitat this week. Employees believe the combination of heavy snow and rain may have washed out some of Violet the skunk's habitat, which created an opening for her to get out. Violet has been descented and is up to date on all vaccinations. She's also accustomed to being around people, so she may not flee if approached. Officials at the Wildwood Zoo say they've set up traps for where they think she might be roaming. It is 7:05 at WSAU.
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2: Delay-free through the construction zone on I-39. You will be shifting again from two lanes to one approaching 29 West. Clear across the 29 Wisconsin River Bridge. 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Now the 9 News forecast. Here's meteorologist Justin Lowe.
5: We'll have some sunshine developing for today. It'll be breezy out there, that's for sure, with a west wind at 15 to 30 miles per hour, a high of 76. Tonight, more clouds moving in with a few scattered showers, a low down to 58. For your Saturday, a shower or two possible early. Then we'll see partly cloudy conditions. It'll be breezy with a high of 76 and maybe a thunderstorm in the far south later in the afternoon. Tomorrow's winds westerly at 10 to 20. Still breezy on Sunday, partly cloudy in the morning, then blue skies in the afternoon and much cooler, a high of 66. I'm 9 News meteorologist Justin Lowe on AM 550, FM 99.9, WSAU.
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2: Brewers were off yesterday, back in action today at American Family Field against

0: the Phillies. Jacob Mizorowski will start. His earned run average is down to 1.50. Game coverage at 6:05 on WSAU. There's also some Brewers news. The team has signed pitcher Lyon Richardson to a minor league deal. The Packers have ended their offseason program. The last mandatory minicamp practice was held yesterday. Optional workouts, or OTAs, are scheduled for next week. Then training camp begins later this summer. Northwoods League Baseball, Wisconsin Rapids over Battle Creek 9-8. The Woodchucks were off. The Wausau Ignite softball team has started off 0-2. They lost to Lacrosse 16-14 after waiting out a long rain delay. NHL, the Hurricanes are on the verge. Carolina beat the Golden Knights 4-2 in Game 5 in Raleigh. And the U.S. men's national soccer team plays today at SoFi Stadium in Inglewood, California. They're taking on Paraguay. The opening whistle will sound at 8 o'clock our time. That's sports on WSAU. Here is the WSAU real-time market ticker. The Dow recovered most of its losses from earlier in the week, up 929 yesterday to 58,848. Futures are pointing to a higher open. Asian markets were up overnight, and crude oil's down from 88 now to $84 a barrel. Outside our Wausau Broadcast Center, it's a partly to mostly sunny start, 53. I'm Chris Conley on Central Wisconsin's only local news station, WSAU.
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0: Welcome to the Friday edition of the WSAU Wisconsin Morning News. We haven't talked about it on this program, but did you see what happened earlier in the week in Belfast, Ireland? An immigrant, a Muslim immigrant, tried to behead someone in the streets. Onlookers and then police arrived and broke it up. There's video of it. The man is straddling another man lying in the street and slashing him several times in the head with a knife. It appears to be an attempted beheading. Then several people intervene and tackle the perpetrators as police officers take him away. It's unclear what motivated the attack. I think there were a couple of interesting questions that should be raised about this. By the way, this happened in Belfast, Ireland, a territory of Northern Ireland that has just seen horrendous violence over the years. Because for a long time, the British controlled Northern Ireland. And you had religious disputes between the British, Protestants, and the Irish, Catholics. Again, people who pray to the same God. Both profess Jesus Christ to be their Lord and Savior, but Catholics worship one way, Protestants worship a little bit different, and what did we have? Nothing but violence. Irish wanted Northern Ireland to be independent, so you had the IRA, you had car bombings, you had protests in the street that there would be Orange Day. I forget which side wore orange. It's either the British, the Catholics, or the Protestant. You would have Irish Day parades that would descend into brawls and fist fights in the street. All of that. I wonder this. Are there circumstances in your life where you could say, hey, my life is so good now that I'm not angry or violent anymore? Why? Because I live in what I consider to be paradise now. Everything is so good in my life that things that used to make me angry don't make me angry anymore. I have a couple of examples that come to mind. I have a family of listeners that have left central Wisconsin and now live in the U.S. Virgin Islands, which appears to me to be paradise. Clear, sand-white beaches. Beautiful, crystal blue waters. Gentle trade winds, no snow. Summer all around. I get it, life's not perfect in the Virgin Islands. A hurricane rumbles through every once in a while. I understand that food and fuel and electricity, because all of those things have to be imported from somewhere else, are very expensive. So the cost of living may be a little bit higher here. But if you say, gee, I've saved up all my life. Now I have the money and I want to retire to a beach paradise. you could do worse than the U.S. Virgin Islands, right? If I were to live there, you know what? I bet I would talk a lot less about politics. Oh, yeah, somewhere back in Washington, D.C., people are debating. And by the way, these are things that I all care about. I'm in the political arena on this program. But I think I would care a lot less if every day I said, bring me one of those drinks with the umbrella, one of those frozen drinks that's got the umbrella in it. Bring me one of those. Oh, I see. It's a little more expensive because the stuff had to be imported. But no, I would say some of the things that made me angry, like crazy liberal policies. Oh, what are the Democrats? They're nominating a guy for the Senate with a Nazi tattoo? Really? I would say to myself, that's ridiculous. But later today, I'm going to the beach. Wouldn't that apply to someone who is a devout Muslim? If you are a devout Muslim and somehow found your way to Northern Ireland, wouldn't you say, wow, this is so much better than Mogadishu? This is a lot better than that. I don't live in a place where gangs have the machine guns mounted on the back of their pickup trucks, and if they don't like what's going on, they just open fire. This is great. So some of the things that might have me call for an honor killing. Oh, this person drew a picture of the Prophet Muhammad, off with his head. Oh, this guy is wearing a T-shirt that offends me and my Muslim sensibilities. Oh, yeah, I'm going to attack him in the street. Wouldn't you think that a normal, rational person might say, I live now in a European nation that has a very robust social welfare system. I may not have to work again. I may get free housing. I may get free health care. I may get money for food. This is way better than where I came from, so some of my old world anger will go by the wayside. You would think maybe even, sure, I would hold on to my Muslim faith, that if I retired to a place like Barbados, by the way, Barbados, I think I like it there, sometime I will take a vacation to Barbados, the U.S. Virgin Islands, because it's part of the U.S., coming and going is really easy. You've got an American passport, just fly back and forth. There's not even any customs to go through. You're going from one American territory to another. Again, I would think that he'd say, what happened to Chris? He used to be so fiery about the issues of the day. Well, I mean, look, I would hold on to things like my faith. Would I be a regular church attender? Yes, if the gospel is still preached in Barbados or the Virgin Islands, and I know it is, I would find a church that aligns with my style of worship, and I would go there. So if I was a Muslim, would I expect someone to leave behind their Muslim faith? No, of course not. I'm sure that there are mosques in England or in Belfast, Northern Ireland, or in Ireland itself. But I would say, you know, this beheading thing, this happened, so we behead someone else? I think I live in paradise now. I'm letting that go. The way I look at things is different. By the way, there are angry protests now in Northern Ireland. Why? Because this is another case of foreigners being granted all the gifts of this new generous place, getting the housing, getting the health care, getting the food, and still not being able to abide by the basic social compact of wherever they're now living in. Hey, in Belfast, in Northern Ireland, oh yeah, we've had a history of sectarian violence and even religious violence. We get all of that, but we don't behead people anymore. And yet there are Muslims from other parts of the world who have trouble letting that go. There's another aspect to this story that isn't talked about all that much, and I want to dive into that when we come right back on the WSAU Wisconsin Morning News.
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0: It's the Friday edition of the WSAU Wisconsin Morning News. I'm Chris Conley. So glad you're here. I want to devote a second segment because I don't think people really understand the public mood in a place like Belfast, where there was an attempted beheading earlier in the week. A radical Muslim, we don't know what the victim did to tick him off, but with a kitchen knife, tried to separate that man's head from the rest of his body. There were onlookers who came in and intervened, the police were called, the bad actor was hauled away. Here is something that we Americans may not get about what's going on in other parts of the world. In America, we have this cliche of, we're a melting pot. Oh, you come to America, and when you become Americans, you leave some of that old world stuff behind, and you become something new and different. An American. By the way, I think that that's a little bit inaccurate. I have come to see the American melting pot as more of a mosaic. That you have an individual tile of what you are. I mean, I'm a waspy white guy, part Italian, part Irish. You may be a Hmong woman. You may be a Hispanic male. You may be an African-American teenager. Well, that's your tile. You're not going to change who you are. I'm still the white waspy male. You're still the Hmong woman. You're still the black teenager. But you can contribute your tile to the mosaic that is America. Your tile, it represents who you are. But when all the tiles are combined, look, we have created something new and different out of many pieces that may not necessarily be similar. By the way, that's also an American thought. I've been to Ireland before. In fact, I went to the northern part of Ireland, but not to Belfast during my visit, 8 years ago now. Had a great time in Ireland. And do you know what the overwhelming conclusion is if you travel to anywhere that happens to be a foreign country? Ireland has a unique culture that is all its own. And that if Ireland isn't for the Irish, Ireland is the repository of the Irish culture, Irish poetry,
7: Irish music. Ireland has a language that's already gone dead. In Ireland, no one speaks Gaelic. In Ireland, everybody speaks English. Well, maybe your great-grandmother, if she's still alive. Maybe she still speaks Gaelic. But in Ireland, if Ireland is overrun or allows in large numbers of foreigners, we'll use Muslims as an example here, but no matter, if they allow in, let's say, suddenly things are not going all that well in Ukraine. So Ireland says we'll take a large number of Ukrainians in. Yeah, look, very Europeans, just like us, but they're not Irish. If Ireland no longer becomes the repository of all things Irish, their culture will eventually vanish. And I think that's true for many European countries. Germany? Germany is the repository of all things German, including some nasty history, like hating the Jews, the rise of Adolf Hitler. The two world wars both have their origins in Germany. But Germany is still a culture of high art and music, and a language that separates them from others, that if Germany is overrun by immigrants from the third world, pick whatever part of the third world you wish, it ceases to be Germany. Same thing with Italy. Same thing with France. And you know what? France is realizing, oh, maybe we've gone too far. France has entire neighborhoods in the slums of Paris that are overrun. They're majority Muslim. Police are told not to go there. Oh, no, no. We got Sharia law. We handle things among ourselves. And there are some people who are French who say, but France is the only place on earth where the French culture thrives and reigns supreme. And something will be lost if we are less French. Because the Muslims, when they come in, have huge families. France has a negative birth rate. That France must say, a generation or two from now, will France still be France? And that's why there are going to be street protests in Belfast. That the people of Belfast are realizing that foreigners, people who are not a part of our culture, are changing us. Now, here in America, we think, come to America, be part of this great melting pot, or as I say perhaps more accurately, be part of this American mosaic. Other parts of the world are not so interested in that. Other parts of the world say, we're Irish, we're proud of it, we want to preserve who we are. And they see foreigners as a threat to that. And you know what? They're absolutely right. That's why there will be anti-Muslim protests in Belfast. Not that they're full of hatred towards foreigners, but because they want to preserve what and who they are. 727 on the WSAU Wisconsin Morning News.
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1: 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Here's Chris Connolly.
0: President Reagan was headed to Italy for an economic summit, but the visit is best remembered for a one-day side trip before he got there on this day, June 12th.
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0: Ronald Reagan was unpopular in Germany in 1987. He wanted new NATO anti-ballistic missiles. Some would be in West Germany, and there were protests over it. The president would stop in Germany before heading to the economic summit in Venice the next day. And Reagan's visit came on the 750th anniversary of Berlin becoming a city. President Reagan toured the Reichstag, the traditional German parliament building. At the Brandenburg Gate, just outside the windows, he would give a speech that afternoon. Some of Reagan's advisors wanted a few lines removed. Reagan said, "No, I think we'll leave it in." On this day, June 12th, the president said, "General Secretary Gorbachev, if you seek peace, if you seek prosperity for the Soviet Union and Eastern Europe, if you seek liberalization, come here to this gate. Mr. Gorbachev, open this gate. Mr. Gorbachev, tear down this wall." And on this day, remember, powerful words come before powerful changes. I'm Chris Kahn.
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7: 54 now on this Friday morning at 7:30, mid-70s and windy today. I'm Chris Connolly, WSAU News. President Trump said he canceled plans yesterday for further attacks against Iran. He spoke during a phone call endorsing Republican candidate for Governor Burt Jones from Georgia. He says a peace deal is complete. He says there is an agreement that Iran's supreme leader will likely sign.
18: We ended the war with Iran today, and they have agreed never to have a nuclear weapon, something that we insisted on. That was the whole purpose. That was 95% of it, and they've done it in the most powerful way you can do it.
7: Iran has not confirmed that any peace deal is in place. There'll likely be more developments today and over the weekend. Stay tuned for ongoing coverage from Fox News here at WSAU. A Plover man is under arrest for theft and burglary. A 21-year-old Stevens Point woman says he stole her underwear. John P. Stalker is accused of breaking into the woman's home and stealing all of her underwear out of her dresser. The woman noted that nothing else was missing from her bedrooms and that none of her roommate's belongings were missing. Investigators used surveillance footage to piece together a timeline of the event, which led to 41-year-old John P. Stalker's arrest. He was in court on Wednesday, charged with one felony count of burglary and three counts of bail jumping from an earlier stalking case. Police say they're still investigating, and additional charges are possible. Other communities in southeastern Wisconsin do not like the idea of a Kenosha tribal casino. You'll hear more about that next.
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7: It is 7:34 at WSAU. Neighboring communities are going on the record against a proposed casino that would be off a tribal reservation in the area near Kenosha. Here's reporter Bob Haig with more.
22: The Milwaukee Business Journal reports that Pleasant Prairie and Somers argued that a Milwaukee Hard Rock Casino in Kenosha would shift traffic, public safety, and stormwater costs onto their communities without a share of the revenue. The Menominee and Hard Rock International have been developing a $360 million casino for a 60-acre site west of I-94 since 2022. The tribe's application for a casino at the former Dairyland Greyhound Park in Kenosha was rejected by then-Governor Scott Walker more than 10 years ago. Bob Haig, WSAU News.
7: Cleanup continues in parts of Dodge County from strong weather that rumbled through in the middle of the week. Here's reporter Robin Colbert with that.
23: In Horicon, onlookers posting images on social media of the storm's damaging buildings and sending debris flying through the air in the downtown.
24: Up over there! Oh my God! Look it over there! Eric, did you look over there? Oh my gosh!
23: In nearby Beaver Dam, the iconic blue barn, which featured a message from Culver saying thank you, farmers, it was leveled by strong winds. And in Lomira, a roof was ripped off an apartment building. No serious injuries have been reported.
7: A Ridgeland Farms dog was thought to have been killed by an alligator. That turns out not to be true. The Big Dog Ranch Rescue in Florida owns an animal sanctuary in Florida, and they thought that one of the dogs, named Omelette, was able to get out and ran across the street where it was attacked by an alligator. Turns out that another dead dog has been found in a drainage canal, and they say that Omelette was not that dog and has since been found safely. Our news topic now is Little House on the Prairie. You remember the TV show from the 70s and 80s? It was set in Minnesota. The actual books are set in Wisconsin. And Netflix is out with a trailer for a Little House on the Prairie reboot.
25: The first full-length trailer for the Little House on the Prairie reboot is here, with Netflix calling it part hopeful family drama, part epic survival tale, and part origin story of the American West. The streamer is set to offer its own take on Laura Ingalls Wilder's beloved semi-autobiographical Little House books.
26: I've seen entire families freeze to death out here, get taken by a fever, wolves.
25: In the trailer, the traveling Ingalls family is shown attempting to settle on the American frontier, but they soon learn the challenges and tensions that exist. Season one of Little House on the Prairie premieres on Netflix July 9th. Being Michelle Polino, Fox News.
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7: Just minor delays on I-39 as you approach the Sherman Street off-ramp. You're still merging from two lanes to one, but it's less than a quarter mile of backup there. Road reports are brought to you by Smith Brothers Meats in Colby. What's for dinner? How about melt-in-your-mouth sliced chuck roast? Just $8.99 a pound this week at Smith Brothers Meats, 822 South Division Street in Colby. This may be the nicest weekend of the summer so far. Here's the 9 News forecast with meteorologist Justin Lowe.
28: For this Friday, we'll start out with a few scattered clouds, then it'll turn sunny, and it'll be rather windy with a west wind at 15 to 30 miles per hour. High temperature in the mid-70s. Tonight, mostly cloudy with a couple of showers drifting through, a low down to 58, and you might wake up to a couple drops of rain early Saturday. Then a mix of sun and clouds, it'll be breezy, high 76, west wind at 10 to 20. On Sunday, partly cloudy early, then sunny, breezy, and much cooler. Highs in the mid-60s. I'm 9 News meteorologist Justin Lowe at AM 550, FM 99.9, WSAU.
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7: Friday morning sports. Brewers were off yesterday. Jacob Mizorowski pitches tonight against the Phillies. You'll hear it on WSAU. Game coverage begins at 6:05. First pitch from AmFam at 6:40. Brewers are four games ahead in the NL Central. The Cardinals lost to the Mets by a run yesterday. In the Northwoods League, Woodchucks were off. Wisconsin Rapids beat Battle Creek 9-8. Northwoods League softball, the Wausau Ignite were beaten by La Crosse 16-14. Packers have wrapped up their off-season program. Their last mandatory mini-camp workout was Thursday. They'll be back for regular spring training later in the summer. The team has one more week of OTAs, which are optional workouts. We're getting ready for the World Cup. First match for Team USA. They'll be playing at SoFi Stadium in Inglewood, California against Paraguay. That match begins at 8 o'clock our time. And that's sports on WSAU.
5: I'm Nicole Murray with Your Money Now. All eyes still on oil after President Trump said a U.S.-Iran peace deal could be close. Oil prices are down by at least 2% as a result. West Texas Intermediate at roughly $85 per barrel. Brent at nearly $88. Officials told CNBC in recent weeks just around 300,000 student loan borrowers have left the Saving in a Valuable Education repayment plan. Meanwhile, close to 7 million borrowers remain enrolled in the defunct Biden administration-era plan, also known as SAVE. Ford is recalling more than 255,000 vehicles in the U.S. over an issue with the canister purge valve, which may malfunction, causing the engine to stall unexpectedly while driving. The National Highway Traffic Safety Administration said the recall affects certain 2012 to 2018 Focus vehicles, which were previously repaired incorrectly. Futures are moving in a positive direction this morning, with all eyes on the Middle East. Dow futures up by more than 300 points. NASDAQ futures up by more than 100 points. That's Your Money Now.
7: On the WSAU real-time market ticker, the Dow bounced back yesterday, up 929 to 50,848. Asian markets were higher overnight. Crude oil was down as low as 84 and is now back at $85 a barrel. At our Wausau Broadcast Center, we have sunshine and 55. 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
1: Does Chris sometimes push the buttons in the wrong order? 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Yes, he does. Welcome to the WSAU Wisconsin Morning News. 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This is the WSAU Wisconsin Morning News. I have an update for you on something that we talked about earlier in the week. There was one Republican candidate for governor, Jesse Ebbin. Jesse's political action group spent money on this radio station. If you know nothing about her, you were probably introduced to her through those political action committee ads that ran right here. In fact, you would have heard many of them in the morning. I don't think that her political action group is spending right now, but they will. I mean, that's the purpose of a political action group, to spend money, lawn signs, TV commercials, radio commercials. That's where you want to spend the money. Glossy mailers that go to everybody's billboards, things like that. Jesse Ebbin was challenging the nominating papers of some of her Republican opponents, that she thought that her race to getting the Republican nomination would be easier if someone like, say, a Kevin Hermaning or a Michael Alfonso was out of the race. What was her argument about problems with the nominating forms? You have to go out and get a certain number of signatures in order to qualify to be on the ballot. Well, she says, you know what? The form also says you have to fill out information about the person who's gathering the signatures. That, in other words, they have to put down their name. You know, hi, I'm Jim Smith. I like candidate Jesse Ebbin so much that I'm going around to county fairs and parades and to strip mall parking lots, and I'm trying to get people to sign this petition. But your name has to be on the paperwork as the petition gatherer. You also have to attest that you are legally qualified to collect signatures, that you live within the district that the candidate is running for. And Jesse Ebbin says that her opponents each have signature problems because the top part of the form wasn't filled out correctly. Well, you know what? If the top part of the form is not filled out correctly, every signature on that form is supposed to be disqualified. So she had filed a complaint with the State Elections Commission. By the way, there are Democrats who also challenged the Kirk Bangstead. Kirk Bangstead, the crazy owner of the Minocqua Brewing Company. He was running for governor, and it turns out that his forms had the wrong dates on them, that you have to have on the form the date of the election, the date of the general election, not of the primary. He got that wrong. And one of his own Democrats, Francesca Hong, challenged that, and he has since dropped out of the race. So what about Jesse Ebbin, a Republican candidate for Congress? Her complaint went in front of the State Elections Commission yesterday. And what did they decide? Look, I think the State Elections Commission gets a lot of stuff wrong. Oh, they get a lot of stuff wrong about absentee ballots and mail-in ballots. What the State Elections Commission forgets sometimes is that they're supposed to be the enforcers of law. But the law itself comes from the legislature, that it's not election law until the legislature passes something and the governor signs it. Although this is exactly what the crazy liberal dumpster fire of our state Supreme Court gets wrong, too. The judges get to interpret the law as passed by the legislature and signed by the governor. So should people be forced off the ballot off of what I believe are small technicalities? The State Elections Commission said no one will be kicked off the ballot because of this, that the challenge simply comes too close to the primary, and that candidates and voters have a right to know who their choices are earlier rather than later in the process, that it doesn't serve anyone well if, say, I was really fired up about Michael Alfonso, and now he's been challenged and his signatures are no longer valid, so he's not a candidate anymore. I think that's rotten. I, of all of the candidates, Kevin Hermaning is my guy. He's the guy that I know best. He's a Wausaunian. In fact, I think Kevin, yeah, he lives in Mosinee. His financial services company is in Wausau. Kevin Hermaning, to me, is the adult in the room. I've heard Kevin speak extensively on this radio station and in other forums, and Kevin is the guy whose political ideas, his political values, most closely align with mine. I have criticized Michael Alfonso, who is now 26. To me, he's too young. Other people, the guy who you'll hear on the radio station right after me, Joe Giganti, says, I don't care about age. Said, I care about convictions and what the candidate stands for. Well, okay, that's a completely legitimate point. And I don't know much about Jesse Ebbin, but you know what? She seems to have conservative bona fides to me also. Whoever wins the primary, and I don't know who that's going to be, there's usually not a lot of polling data that's reliable in out-of-the-way rural primaries. And that's what this district is. The 7th Congressional District covers Wausau and areas north. It's not the kind of district that you're going to get a Gallup poll or get a national poll that you might say, gee, I know those polling people. By the way, the Michael Alfonso campaign says that they've done some private polling. I believe that's entirely possible. He is the most moneyed of the candidates. He's the son-in-law of Transportation Secretary Sean Duffy. By the way, I love Sean Duffy. I would like Sean Duffy to get back into politics. And I thought Sean Duffy was tremendous when he was our congressman from the 7th Congressional District. I kind of wonder and am looking forward to what Sean Duffy's next act is. I think he could run for governor and win. He could run for U.S. Senate and defeat Tammy Baldwin. I think he could do that for sure. But he's been raising a lot of money for his son-in-law, Michael Alfonso, who is married to Sean Duffy's oldest daughter, Evita Duffy. And Evita Duffy, as a blogger and a writer, she writes for The Federalist. She has her own blog. She's absolutely brilliant. My concerns about age, maybe that matters. You know what? Maybe it doesn't matter. Whoever wins the 7th Congressional District primary, they will have my full support. Kevin Hermaning, he's the guy that I'm voting for. But if it's Jesse Ebbin, or if it's Michael Alfonso, that's who I'm voting for in November. I'm not going to lose the seat to a crazy liberal Democrat. So whoever the Republican voters, in their wisdom, chooses their standard bearer, that's whose horse I'm riding right to the finish line. Again, Kevin Hermaning in the primary, he's my guy. He's who I align with closer. I would urge you, look at your own political views. See which candidate most closely aligns with them. But I think all three of the Republicans who are running all seem to me like they are bona fide, legitimate conservatives. I think that we will be well represented by any of them. But here is what I don't like. And again, Jesse Ebbin's challenge to her two other opponents has been rejected by the State Elections Commission. They say, we don't like the look of having people on the ballot and then pulled off the ballot by an administrative ruling. That it's just too close to the election to say these people who were running, now we're not allowing them to run. I think that decision is fine. What I don't like about the Jesse Ebbin approach, and the same thing with Francesca Hong on the Democrat side. Francesca Hong did a successful job of scotching Kurt Bangsted's run for governor. And Kurt Bangsted, I mean, you're a political operative. You raise money for a super PAC. You would think that you would at least know the rules for getting on the ballot, but apparently he didn't. I would like a candidate's position to be, here are my ideas. If you compare my ideas to my opponent's, for a primary or for a general election, I'm betting that you're going to like me better. I'd love to see a candidate with that level of confidence. No, I don't have to go in front of the State Elections Commission and get some of my opponents kicked off. No, my opponents are welcome to run their campaign, state their ideas, state their positions, run their TV commercials. But when you see my stuff, when you dig into it deeper and learn more about me, I'm the person who is going to win and earn your vote. That I'm not going to get your vote by forcing other people out of the race. I'm going to win your vote by being the best spoken, best thought of. I'm going to have, by the way, I'm going to have the best TV and radio commercials. That all the stuff about my campaign is going to be persuasive. And that's how I'm going to win, not by getting people out on technicalities. Well, the technical challenge from Jesse Eben has failed. The other two Republican candidates, Michael Alfonso and Kevin Hermaning, remain on the ballot. It is 7:53. Our Friday on Faith is about anger management. And that's coming up next.
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0: I'm Chris Conley with today's Friday on Faith. We have an anger problem. It was on display earlier this week in the Carmelo Anthony case. He is the 19-year-old who will spend the next 35 years in jail for a stabbing incident at a high school track meet. He wandered into the wrong team's tent. The exchange of words that followed resulted in a 17-year-old being stabbed in the heart. How in the world does one thing escalate into that? Shouldn't this have been resolved with an, I'm sorry? Look at the vile things we say about each other on social media. No one's mind is ever changed. We call each other names for sport. Ask any school child of any age if bullying is a problem. The honest answer is yes, daily, every time school is in session. Look at what you and I say when another driver cuts us off. I'm particularly bad at this one. My latest defense was just yesterday. The Bible gives us one example of Jesus's anger. He cleared the temple using a whip and turning over the tables of the money changers. He declared, "My Father's house shall be a house of prayer, not a den of thieves." That tells me that righteous anger is acceptable. Blind rage is not. The Bible offers the only useful advice about anger management. Forgive others as you have been forgiven. Pray for your enemies. Vengeance is mine, saith the Lord. What I've come to realize, but don't always practice, is that anger debases all of us. Who dares to have a mirror held up to them when they are in a fit of rage? Forgiveness, letting go, not seeking to settle scores are the only times that someone looks big in their anger. Imagine the burden that we loose from ourselves when we remind ourselves that God's justice is perfect and that we don't have to worry about it. I'm Chris Conley.
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0: And a good morning. Sunshine, 56, mid-70s, but windy as we go into the afternoon. I'm Chris Conley, WSAU News. President Trump believes that there is a peace deal with Iran that Iran's supreme leader will sign off on. He has called off further attacks that were expected last night. From the White House, Fox News Radio's Rich Edson.
6: Senior U.S. defense official says Iran is still trying to hit commercial ships sailing through the Strait of Hormuz. The U.S. military shot down two Iranian one-way attack drones. There have been weeks of assertions an agreement to end the fighting was imminent. The president threatened to seize Iran's Karg Island before the conflict began. About 90% of Iran's crude exports went through the island. Speaker of Iran's parliament responded, quote, wrong strategies and impulsive decisions will reset the entire board for the worse, explode energy infrastructure and markets, and create an endless quagmire that you will be stuck in for years. You will see a different Iran.
7: Ongoing coverage of a possible peace deal from Fox News throughout the day on WSAU. A Merrill man has been sentenced 3 years probation and 32 days in jail after pleading guilty to animal mistreatment. 16 dead cats were found on the property of 35-year-old Matthew Krautkramer. He was charged back in January. He also pled guilty to 4 counts of mistreatment of animals causing death. 40 other counts were read into the record. The story of a missing animal from Marshfield's Wildwood Zoo. Employees there are asking for the public's help to locate a striped skunk that escaped from her habitat this week. Employees say a combination of the heavy snow and rain may have washed out some of Violet the skunk's habitat, creating an opening for her to get out. Violet has been descented and is up to date on all vaccinations, and she's also accustomed to being around people, so she may not run off if approached. Officials with the Wildwood Zoo say they've set up traps in areas where they think she may be roaming. A panty thief facing charges in Stevens Point? You'll hear about that when we come right back.
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0: bedroom and taking all of her underwear from her dresser, leaving the rest of her belongings behind. Investigators caught up to him through security camera footage from a nearby home. A search of his apartment turned up underwear from multiple women. He's being held on cash bond for one case. A second case is pending, and officers think there may be a third victim as well.
1: A plastic surgeon from Glendale is accused of stalking a female coworker. More on that from reporter Ted Allen.
2: A criminal complaint says the coworker found an Apple AirTag underneath a floor mat in her car and learned it was connected to the phone number of 51-year-old Mark Blake of Whitefish Bay. The woman told police that when she confronted Blake, he denied placing the AirTag there, but later said he was sorry and was worried about her life decisions. Investigators reported also finding photos of the woman apparently taken with a hidden camera inside an employee locker room on Blake's phone. Blake has been charged with stalking and capturing intimate images without consent.
1: U.S. Park Police are investigating the Washington Monument where the numbers 8647 appeared etched in grass on Thursday. Images taken from the top of the monument showed the numbers, apparently created from dead or discarded grass. The Trump administration says 8647 could constitute a threat against the nation's 47th president. Illinois Governor J.D. Pritzker is condemning the burning of a cross this week in downtown Chicago. Speaking at the Rainbow Push Coalition's annual conference, Pritzker said the incident shows what happens when, quote, the seeds of racism and fascism grow unchecked in our country. The governor said he has deployed the necessary resources to find who is responsible. The incident happened Tuesday in Grant Park. Chicago police have released the images of a possible suspect. 8:05 at WSAU. Now the 9 News forecast from Central Wisconsin with meteorologist Justin Lowe.
3: We'll have some sunshine developing for today. It'll be breezy out there, that's for sure, with a west wind at 15 to 30 miles per hour. A high of 76. Tonight, more clouds moving in with a few scattered showers, a low down to 58. For your Saturday, a shower or two possible early. Then we'll see partly cloudy conditions. It'll be breezy with a high of 76 and maybe a thunderstorm in the far south later in the afternoon. Tomorrow's winds westerly at 10 to 20. Still breezy on Sunday, partly cloudy in the morning, then blue skies in the afternoon and much cooler, a high of 66. I'm 9 News meteorologist Justin Lowe on AM 550, FM 99.9, WSAU.
1: All right, thank you, Justin. At our Wausau Broadcast Center now, it's 56 and skies are mostly sunny. The Brewers were off yesterday. Brewers and Phillies tonight. And we're going to have coverage starting at 6:05, a first pitch at 6:40 here on WSAU. I'm Chris Conley on Central Wisconsin's only local news station, WSAU.

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1: Hello there, I'm Chris Conley. We are into the 8 o'clock hour, so this is the bonus hour of WSAU's Wisconsin Morning News. If I'm a little bit distracted right now, it's because I'm trying to look something up that I'm not all that familiar with. Here's what I'd like to talk about for this segment. I'm not a moviegoer. I think it's been at least more than a year, maybe longer than that, since a movie has piqued my interest so much that I actually want to buy a ticket and see it before it's available on the streaming services, before it shows up on Amazon or Hulu or what have you. And you know what? A lot of times I've picked movies that are not all that good. Some of them are excellent. I know that I was excited about the Winston Churchill movie. What was the name of that movie? The Darkest Hour. I went to see that. In fact, the movie, when it first came out, I wanted to see it immediately because I thought I might want to talk about it on the air. I had to drive down from Wausau to Stevens Point. The other showings were sold out. So I saw a late night showing of The Darkest Hour and thought it was excellent. I get that it's kind of a slower movie, that if you like blow-em-up Superman Marvel Comics movies, everything explodes. No, that's probably not the movie for you. There was a time years ago that I thought the premise of the Chernobyl Diaries was interesting. A low-budget

0: horror film. The plot is that a group of American tourists find someone in Russia to take them on this daredevil tourism trip to Chernobyl. And it's they were told, oh, as long as we're in and out in one day, the radiation won't do anything for you. You'll be fine. And apparently they look it up on their phone. They say, yes, yes. And they get trapped there. And evil Russian scientists realize we've got to kill these people. We can't let. And you know what? The Chernobyl Diaries sucked. I thought the premise was interesting. Daredevil tourism at Chernobyl. The actual movie sucked. It wasn't very good. Well, today I bring this up because there's a movie that I'm really interested in. I had shared with you yesterday my father, who is in failing health. I thought that maybe I'd be flying down to see him to Tampa, and that would be what my weekend would be all about. As it turns out, my father is doing a little bit better this morning. Doctors have a positive report, so I'm not traveling on an unplanned trip to Florida this weekend. I do have a baseball doubleheader that I'm broadcasting tonight. That's my part-time job, but I'm not behind this. So I'm doing the American Legion game at Simon Field on the D.C. Everest campus. I'm the voice of Everest versus Marshfield. They got a doubleheader tonight. So I'm not going to the movies tonight. But maybe tomorrow, maybe I will go and see, what movie am I excited about? It's the new Steven Spielberg movie that was released yesterday. It's called Disclosure Day, a sci-fi movie about aliens. The premise, as I understand it, is this, that everything from the Roswell incident up to now is true, that people within our government have known that aliens are among us and have been visiting us, that have been making contact with us for the last 70 years. Again, I'm not saying this as journalistic fact. I'm saying this as the premise for the new Steven Spielberg movie that debuted with some midnight showings last night. Disclosure Day is the story of more of this information coming out, that the government simply can't keep a lid on these secrets anymore, and that they are beginning to leak. One of, I think, the more interesting storylines is that there is a young woman who is now a weather person. She's like Justin Lowe on TV. She's a young woman, but as a child, she was taken by aliens, that she's the subject of these X-Files-like experiments. And now something has gone wrong, that the experiments that were done on her are now becoming obvious. That, for instance, she can speak foreign languages that she's never studied. And in one of the scenes, she has a breakdown in the middle of one of her live weathercasts. And people within the government realize she's speaking the language of the aliens. I think there are some other interesting, that people that the aliens have abducted and experimented on are monitored. That the aliens make up fake or artificial intelligence animals. One of them's a red cardinal. And that the cardinal bird kind of follows around or flies near people that the aliens have experimented on to check on them. I think the movie has so many fascinating premises. I have no idea if it's going to be any good or not. I mean, let's face it. Alien genre in the movies has been done a lot. But now it's being done by Steven Spielberg. He's America's best movie maker, or one of the best. And he's been around forever, so he's an experienced guy in putting movies together and telling stories in a movie-type way. It stars Emily Blunt, and she's supposedly a tremendous actress. I am so interested in it. Again, I never go to the movies. I've got a 72-inch screen TV at home. If I'm not really fired up about going to a movie, I can wait. I can have a better, more enjoyable experience in my home than going to the movie theater and having that sticky stuff on the floor that I can feel underneath my seat. I'm curious if you feel the same way about Steven Spielberg's Disclosure Day. It's his latest movie. It's probably going to be number one at the box office this weekend. I thought I would let you hear the extended trailer. Goes on for about 3.5 or 4 minutes. I've explained some of the movie's premise to you, that again, the government now is failing at keeping what we know about aliens and their visits to us secret. That, in other words, the secrets are leaking out to the point that they can no longer be denied. That's the premise of this movie. Here's the trailer.
1: 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Please. Have a seat.
2: Good morning, Kansas City. Let's take a look at today.
0: Yeah, she's the weather person and she's having a breakdown on screen.
3: We're interrupting our coverage. There has been a threat to publicly release government material long shrouded in secrecy.
2: What did you steal?
4: Secrets. The data they paid me to protect.
2: Are they people?
0: One of them is like a Pentagon Papers plot, where people who know information about the aliens have leaked it.
5: If you found out we weren't alone, if someone showed you, proved it to you, would that frighten you?

0: this is the scene where the video of the weather woman having the breakdown has gone viral. Everybody across the world has seen it.
1: Gibberish, you can't understand it.
2: And I care.
1: Do you think there could be others?
2: People have a right to know the truth.
1: What are you gonna do?
2: Full disclosure to the whole world, all at once. I'm a part of it now. I'm just sorry they made you a part of it too.
3: What's happening to me?
2: People have stopped for the truth.
4: If you do this, there's no one doing it.
5: This 79-year terror campaign of lies has to end.
6: That truth will upend all established order across the entire world.
4: If you do this, there's no one doing it.
0: And of course, the government is trying to kill the would-be leakers. A last-ditch attempt to preserve the alien secret.
1: Vast universe, yet serve it only for us.

0: Why would they do this?
1: When the time is right, everything will become clear.
0: Don't you let go.
1: There will be no other day like tomorrow.
2: That's the trailer for Steven Spielberg's Disclosure Day. The only thing is I'm not sure how well it translates on the radio. But I think it is fascinating that everything we know about alien visitations from Roswell to now is about to become public. Apparently, the acting from Emily Blunt, apparently it's the role of a lifetime. Colin Firth is also one of the stars. It's been so long since I've been to the movies. You know what? I have no idea how much a movie ticket costs. How much does a ticket cost these days? Is it up to 15 bucks? I mean, it used to be 10. $10, you say, oh, it's so expensive. Then they rip you off on the popcorn and the soft drinks, too. Okay, I'm going to find, I think, somewhere where Disclosure Day is playing. It's rare that I get excited about a movie. I think I'm somewhat excited about this. It is 8:20 on the WSAU Wisconsin Morning News.
3: Your Morning Espresso starts right here. It's the Sean Hannity Morning Minute.
4: There are many factors that I am telling you that nobody at this moment can accurately reflect on how this midterm is going to turn out. My only ask for all of you in this audience, because your votes will matter, is that you commit in your mind, your heart, and your soul that you don't want the country to go backwards. And I've got some good news in terms of why you should be hopeful and optimistic. You know, we're looking at numbers, for example. 229,000 plus voters the GOP gained over Democrats just since 2024 alone. Democrats lost 275,000 voters across 28 swing districts since November of 24. That's an average of 10,000 per district.
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4: You know, from America's Revolutionary War to Israel's now fight for their very survival in 1948, Israel has faced from day one, one moment after another, their courage has been tested. 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And here's what he said.
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9: You are deep into the bonus hour of the WSAU Wisconsin Morning News. I'm Chris Conley. For the last week or so during this time, we've been looking back at things that were big in 1976, our nation's 200th anniversary. And now, of course, we are 50 years down the road, about to celebrate our 250th anniversary. 1976 was the year of the live album. By the way, the 2 big live albums of the year, Jackson Browne did a live album that I thought was just excellent. I mean, he opens up with a live version of Running on Empty. It's the album that has at the very end the remade version of an old hit from the 60s called Stay, where he says, no one minds if we stay a little longer and play one more song. It's a really good version. Jackson Browne also recorded some of the tracks, just him and his acoustic guitar, in the various hotel rooms and on the tour bus. He does a great song called Cocaine, not the Eric Clapton song. Jackson Browne's song, Cocaine is running all around my brain. And the song is about the vicious toll that that drugs take on your body. He says, one of the lines is, I saw the doctor at the hospital. He looked at my chart and says, you're 55, but that's impossible. You look like you could be 70. Cocaine running around my brain. The biggest live album of the year in 1976 was this one. Peter Frampton, whose studio hits went nowhere, and then he releases this long double album, Frampton Comes Alive. This is Show Me the Way.

You know why 1976 was also the year of the live album? Because recording technology got better. We could record someone live and it actually sounded good.

So I think this has been kind of fun, right? We've been looking back at things that were big during our nation's 200th centennial. Things that are 50 years old now. We are going to leave that aside as a topic onto other things when we come back Monday morning on the WSAU Wisconsin Morning News. The news at 8:30 is coming up next.

0: What are you doing out there?
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7: And a good morning at our Wausau Broadcast Center. It is sunny. The wind is going to be turning up today. It's 59. We'll have highs in the mid-70s. I'm Chris Conley, WSAU News. A breakthrough in peace talks, according to Donald Trump. He says that there is a settlement, an agreement that Iran's supreme leader will also sign. Fox Business Network's Max Gordon has more from Dubai.
8: Says that the United States and Iran have reached a memorandum of understanding. There is no specific deal outline. Iran's foreign ministry says Iran has not yet reached a final decision on an agreement and that any matters relating to a deal are speculation, although the Iranians are also acknowledging that large parts of an agreement have been finalized and that Qatar and Pakistan are actively working as negotiators. This comes after Iran angered many of its neighbors in the Gulf this week after launching strikes against them in retaliation to American military action. Israeli Prime Minister Benjamin Netanyahu spoke to President Trump about the new deal and, according to his office, expressed appreciation that a final agreement will address Iran's nuclear program, among other issues.
7: A Merrill man's been sentenced. He's pled guilty to animal mistreatment as part of a plea bargain. 16 dead cats were found on the home of 35-year-old Matthew Krautkramer back in January. He pled guilty to 4 charges of mistreatment of animals. Some 40 other counts were dismissed but were read into the record. His sentence, 3 years of probation, 32 days in jail with credit for some time served. A Plover man is accused of stealing underwear from multiple women in the Stevens Point area.
9: John Stocker of Plover is accused of stealing a 21-year-old woman's undergarments out of her dresser, leaving everything else in the home untouched. Officers began investigating after the woman notified them of the theft, and security camera footage from a nearby home led them to arrest the 41-year-old. They've since linked him to another incident involving another woman, and investigators believe there may be a third victim as well. Charges against him include burglary and bail jumping tied to a separate stalking case. He's being held on a $40,000 bond and returns to court on June 22nd. Mike Leishner, WSAU News.
7: Cleanup continues from a major storm that pushed through parts of the state on Wednesday. Here's reporter Ted Allen with the latest.
10: The strongest storms affected Dodge County Wednesday afternoon, where straight-line winds tore roofs off buildings, damaging homes and apartments in Horicon. Storms also blew down the iconic Blue Culver's Barn and Beaver Dam, already damaged when a tornado touched down there in April. In northeast Wisconsin, a 94-mile-per-hour wind gust was reported in Oshkosh. Downed trees and power lines left thousands of people without electricity across the state.
7: Governor Tony Evers is announcing a new partnership between the DNR and the Department of Motor Vehicles. Residents can purchase a year-long park pass when they renew their vehicle registration online.
11: This is government efficiency at its finest. 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
7: Motorists who would like the 12-month park pass will get it at the same time that they get their vehicle registration stickers. What's your sport tonight? Baseball or soccer? Brewers are back home after a day off against the Phillies. Jacob Mizorowski will pitch. You'll hear it at 6:05. The American men's national soccer team opens World Cup play tonight. They'll play in Los Angeles at the SoFi Stadium against Paraguay. Opening whistle there sounds at 8 o'clock our time. 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Now the 9 News forecast for Central Wisconsin. Here's meteorologist Justin Lowe.
0: For this Friday, we'll start out with a few scattered clouds, then it'll turn sunny, and it'll be rather windy with a west wind at 15 to 30 miles per hour. High temperature in the mid-70s. Tonight, mostly cloudy with a couple of showers drifting through, a low down to 58, and you might wake up to a couple drops of rain early Saturday. Then a mix of sun and clouds, it'll be breezy, high 76, west wind at 10 to 20. On Sunday, partly cloudy early, then sunny, breezy, and much cooler, highs in the mid-60s. I'm 9 News meteorologist Justin Lowe on AM 550, FM 99.9, WSAU.
7: Thank you, Justin. At our Wausau Broadcast Center, sunshine now in 59 degrees. I'm Chris Conley, WSAU News.
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1: 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Here is something that you are not going to hear from anywhere else except here, because I had to dig for it. It's about the Hannah Dugan case. You remember her? She's the crazy liberal Milwaukee County judge who helped someone wanted by ICE escape down to the street. ICE agents were waiting outside of her courtroom, and she told this illegal immigrant and his lawyer, said, here, go out this side hallway next to the jury room. Go down that flight of stairs, and there's a door that leads to the street. Don't go out the main courthouse doorways, because ICE agents are waiting for you there. She was charged, and a jury found her guilty of a federal obstruction count, a felony. And I'm just told you the last time we visited this story, what, a week or two ago, that it is likely that that verdict is going to be thrown out. Why? Well, a liberal judge is overseeing the case. Lynn Edelman sits on the federal bench. He's a liberal. You can be sure that he's working hard to find a technicality to throw this out. And again, I'm not telling you anything new yet. I have something new that will change your thinking or clarify your thinking about what ought to happen here. Judge Edelman is now

0: now considering an appeals court ruling from Virginia that came down back in April. The Virginia case is different than the Hannah Dugan case. But Hannah Dugan's lawyers are saying, oh, no, no, they're the same. And you've got to apply the ruling from this appeals court and throw out the charges. Well, I'll tell you how the cases are different. The case in Virginia involved someone who was in ICE custody, an illegal immigrant that ICE had caught, and he managed to escape. Well, after a period of time, he was hunted down and was charged with obstruction and was found guilty. But the appeals court in Virginia threw that case out, saying, for there to be an obstruction charge, there has to be a court proceeding that's ongoing. You have to obstruct the court from carrying out whatever the case is. And the appeals court in Virginia said this guy escaped, but there were no court proceedings pending against him. All of that happened afterwards. So he wasn't guilty of obstruction, and the obstruction charge was thrown out. So now Hannah Dugan's lawyers say, well, look at that case, and our cases are the same. Only the problem is, absolutely no, they are not the same. Hannah Dugan had not escaped anything. Hannah Dugan absolutely did disrupt proceedings against the illegal immigrant who appeared in her courtroom. When you look at what happens when someone is arrested in its totality, of course she interrupted a case. ICE agents arrived at the courthouse with a warrant. I'm not sure if it's an arrest warrant or an administrative warrant. No matter. ICE agents are free to make arrests under arrest warrants or under administrative warrants, which would be something that an immigration judge might issue. Like, I've got an administrative warrant ordering you out of the country. Okay, well, ICE agents were there. So was there a court proceeding against this case in Hannah? Absolutely there was, because it had already gone in front of a judge. Hannah Dugan obstructed the ICE agents from arresting the target of the warrants that they have. She, without question, disrupted a court proceeding. Why? Because what happens when someone's arrested? They go in front of a judge. They plead guilty or not guilty to whatever charges are against them. They might be held in a detention center, and a judge will determine if bail is appropriate or not appropriate. Then their case might actually go to trial, or they might be removed from the country. But all of that is within the realm of a court proceeding. A court proceeding that Hannah Dugan, when she showed this illegal immigrant out the side door, she disrupted that. That's fundamentally different than an ICE arrestee who escaped in Virginia. But you mark my words, I'm already on the record on this. Judge Lynn Edelman, overseeing the Hannah Dugan case, he's an unreformed liberal. He's going to say, no, the cases are essentially the same. And yet you, because you've got brain in between your ears, applying your logic, will say, no, they're not the same. But this liberal judge wants to find a way to get Hannah Dugan off the hook. And he's going to rule that, based on this appeals court ruling, I'm throwing out or setting aside the felony obstruction verdict that a jury that Hannah Dugan's own lawyers agreed to returned against her after hearing the evidence in the case. No, belay that jury verdict, and Hannah Dugan's conviction, I think, is likely to get thrown out. That hasn't happened yet, but I see it coming like a parade down Main Street. It's going to happen. Why does Hannah Dugan's conviction have to stand? Because if there are legal loopholes that liberal judges who really don't like ICE, no, they really don't like the Trump crackdown on illegal immigrants, oh, there are lots of judges, if we could only find more loopholes, they'll use them. Why do I bring this up today? Because Hannah Dugan 2.0 has happened again. And this is what you're not going to hear anywhere else but here. In a court in Utah, there are two court clerks. Now, they're not judges, they're clerks. And they describe themselves as self-appointed ICE vigilantes. And they did what Hannah Dugan did. They found illegal immigrants who had cases pending in front of their court. Again, they're not judges, they're court clerks. And they tipped off the lawyers of these illegal immigrants. ICE wants your clients. I know they're here for drug dealing or for drunk driving cases or for violent assaults or child sex, whatever it is, your clients are here on a criminal matter and ICE is looking for them. So the two court clerks have been tipping off lawyers and in at least two cases have shown people outside doors to avoid being arrested, just like Hannah Dugan did. And you know why? Cases like this, we'll have more of them, because there are lots of liberals in the justice system who are looking for loopholes. And Laureen Morrow, a 26-year-old court clerk, and Jennifer Loma, a 27-year-old court clerk, are going to face charges. And you know what they're going to argue? They say, well, look at that Hannah Dugan case from Wisconsin. Her lawyers have argued, and a federal judge has agreed, he just hasn't ruled yet. A federal judge has said that if we're not obstructing an actual court case involving ICE and involving deportation, you can't make an obstruction charge check. Well, Morrow and Jonah were indicted Wednesday. They were accused of deliberately stopping ICE from carrying out an operation at the Logan, Utah Municipal Justice Court, according to court documents. The ICE agent turned up at the courthouse to execute a warrant, but the two women began combing through the court's databases, checking the immigration status of people who were on the docket, that is, people who were scheduled to appear on other matters, when they heard that the officer for ICE was on the premises. The two women snuck a Guatemalan citizen out of the courthouse via a back room. They revealed their act when they returned. Morrow and Jonah waved at a surveillance camera as the illegal alien was shown out of the courthouse and down to the street. And then, for good measure, one of them gave the middle finger to the surveillance camera, of like, we knew exactly what we just did. What are you going to do about it? Morrow and Jonah then continued to search records, finding other non-citizens who had court cases pending that ICE might show up again to arrest. They allegedly intercepted the ICE target, in this case, two women who were non-citizens. One of them was from Mexico and smuggled them out of the back door of a courthouse. Meanwhile, the judge went into his office and left his door open, which obstructed his vision. Another clerk who has not been named closed the judge's door. So what's going on there? The judge, Utah's thought of as a conservative state, this is a liberal judge. Why? Because the judge has hired liberal clerks for his court. And the judge said, I really don't want a Hannah Dugan problem. That could be bad for my legal career. So I'm going to leave the door to my chamber open, which ironically blocks my view of that side door that leads out to the street, so that I can legally argue, I don't know what was happening. My door was open. I'm sorry. My door is open. It blocks the view of that hallway. Both women now face charges of conspiracy to transport or harbor illegal immigrants, harboring illegal aliens, and obstruction of Homeland Security proceedings. Again, they're going to argue, based on the Hannah Dugan case, that the obstruction charge is null and void. Jonah was also slapped with a charge of transporting illegal aliens that apparently, when she is not helping out in court, she helps hide and move around those who are in the country illegally. She could get a 5-year sentence. John Huber, the ex-U.S. attorney for Utah, said the plot was the first that he knows of in this state. He says, quoting him here, this is a time when people are on edge, whenever you go across the political spectrum. He says, this issue of immigration enforcement tends to get people's attention. So, look, the Hannah Dugan case now gives license to other people in other parts of the country. Well, if Judge Dugan in Milwaukee is likely to get away with it, why don't we try doing the same thing or something similar? So two court clerks in Logan County are now facing charges for helping what? 1, 2, 3 people out of the courthouse, one of them that ICE agents were actually there for. And two of them, they, again, scanned all the court records and found people who were in the country illegally And when they showed up in court, said, we don't know if ICE is here for you or not, but you may want to use that that side door to get out of the courthouse. Again, this is why you need law and order, why the law needs to actually stand for something. What should happen in the Hannah Dugan case? I've talked about this before, but I'll repeat my position. Should the charges be thrown out? Absolutely not. A jury was selected. Prosecutors and defense agree to and get to question the jurors for any possible bias. If you think the jurors can't be fair and impartial, you can disqualify them. A jury sat there for the better part of a week. They heard testimony, they weighed evidence, and then they went back to their jury room and deliberated and came back with a felony guilty verdict. How do you overturn that? Again, impartial people. They wouldn't have been on the jury if they had an axe to grind for or against ICE. A group of impartial men and women from liberal Milwaukee County returned a guilty verdict. That's going to get thrown out on a technicality. Judge Lynn Edelman is likely to say, oh, this kind of unrelated case in Virginia sounds similar enough to me. That if the law means nothing, that if someone's political views, the political views in this case of Hannah Dugan and the liberal political bias of Judge Lynn Edelman, if those are the things that rule the day, then the law is meaningless. And then in other liberal cities, what other liberal cities do we have? Think of Boston. Boston is crazy liberal. Los Angeles sure has pushed back against ICE enforcement. Minneapolis, St. Paul, of course, that other people who work in the courts will feel emboldened. Well, that judge in Milwaukee did it, and she had her guilty verdict thrown out. So when you appear in Hennepin County Court, there'll be some enterprising court clerk. I've searched the database of all the upcoming cases, the cases that are on our docket for parking violations, for violent crimes, for drug trafficking, for sex offense, for assault, for domestic violence. And I've got a list here of all the people who are in the country illegally. And I will tip them off that they'll want to go out this way, but not that way, because ICE agents may be waiting for them. That's the outrage of what's going to happen. Hannah Dugan, I think, is overwhelmingly likely to get off. And we already have copycat cases. The one that I've just shared with you is from Logan, Utah. It is 8:53. We'll wrap things up on the WSAU Wisconsin Morning News when we come right back.
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11: 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My dog is shallow, y'all. 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
0: We are just about out of time for this week's edition of the WSAU Wisconsin Morning News. So glad that you were here today. I'm Chris Conley. By the way, usually on Friday is the day that courts sometimes hand down some of their rulings. So could Hannah Dugan get the get-out-of-jail-free card? A ruling on that, I would not be surprised if it's coming down today. I guess after the earlier discussion, am I obligated now to see Disclosure Day? I would see it tomorrow. Ticket prices apparently range these days between $15 and $8. If I make the drive up to Merrill, I just might do that. You have yourself a great weekend. We'll talk again on Monday. Are you not entertained? Were you not informed? Monday from 6 to 9, we'll be back here on the WSAU Wisconsin Morning News.
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2: They are very dishonorable people to deal with. I'm Dave Anthony, Fox News. President Trump just posted that about Iran on Truth Social, writing the terms Iran leaked out have nothing to do with the terms they were agreed to in writing. As Iran state media reports, it's false a deal could be signed Sunday, the day after the president said
21: they have agreed never to have a nuclear weapon, something that we insisted on. That was the whole purpose. That was 95% of it.
2: Fox's Alexandria Hoff is at the White House.
22: Axios reporting the deal would provide sanctions relief linked to compliance and would keep the Strait of Hormuz open and toll-free. But Iranian state media is now reporting that any terms involving the strait will be resolved as a regional matter jointly decided between Tehran and Oman. President Trump has consistently said Oman will not be involved in this. So clearly there is still some sorting out in these final terms. Through all of this, though, the military reality remains. U.S. forces shot down two Iranian attack drones that U.S. officials say were trying to attack vessels, commercial vessels, in the Strait of Hormuz.
2: There's a lot of tornado damage in parts of Indiana and Illinois, where this man was hurt in Streeter. Police rescued him from the rubble of his home that came down on top of his family.
23: Oh, my God. Are you okay?
24: I think I got a broken leg.
23: You got a broken leg?
24: I think so.
23: Oh, my God.
24: I got her out.
23: Okay.
24: But I can't get out.
2: A man was killed in Iowa when a tree fell on him during a storm there. And in addition to all the tornado damage, there are about 350,000 power outages in Illinois and Indiana. Back to that Iran deal. Amid all the talk, the stock market is mixed so far today. Up for the Dow, a little down for the NASDAQ. And one stock that may take off is SpaceX. Still awaiting the first trades this morning in the biggest initial public offering ever that could make CEO Elon Musk the first trillionaire and some of his employees at SpaceX millionaires. 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
0: Good morning. It's 9:03. A Merrill man's been sentenced. He's pled guilty to animal mistreatment as part of a plea bargain. 16 dead cats were found on the property of 35-year-old Michael Krautkramer. He pled guilty to 4 counts of mistreatment for animals. 40 other charges were read in. He's been sentenced to 3 years of probation, 32 days in jail, with credit for 3 days already spent behind bars. A Plover man's under arrest for theft and burglary. A 21-year-old Stevens Point woman believes that he stole her underwear. He is John P. Stalker, and he's accused of breaking into the woman's home and taking the underwear from her dresser. The woman said nothing else was missing, and her roommate's belongings were not missing. Investigators put together the piece using footage from nearby homes. The 41-year-old was then arrested and appeared in court on Wednesday. For now, he's facing a felony count of burglary and 3 counts of bail jumping. A court ruling goes against what would be a property tax break for a closed Walmart in the Fox Valley.
25: The court on Wednesday ruled that the city of Berlin properly taxed Walmart at a value of $7.2 million in 2020, 2021, and 2022. The company says the store was only worth $3 to $4 million and sued the city. In its ruling, the appeals court said Walmart did not prove Berlin was mistaken in its assessment, nor was it being discriminated against. The state Supreme Court struck down a so-called dark store loophole in 2023 that allowed for stores to claim a fully operating store should be assessed at the same value as a vacant property.
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0: 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The Brewers were off yesterday. 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
3: You'll notice some windy

0: area later Saturday afternoon. Most of the day, though, looking pretty good with a high of 76 and that west wind at 10 to 20 miles per hour. On Sunday, still breezy. It'll be partly cloudy in the morning, then sunny for the afternoon and much cooler. A high of only 66. On Monday, maybe an isolated shower in the afternoon. High 69 and another chance of rain developing on Tuesday. I'm 9 News meteorologist Justin Lowe on AM 550, FM 99.9, WSAU.
1: Fighting for truth, justice, and the American way. Without the cape, we're the superpowers, not even a sidekick. Heck, we don't even have fancy gadgets. This is just Joe and his trusty microphone, made in the USA. 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
3: Hello there and welcome, Joe Gigante. Your regular Joe here with you on this second hour of the Freedom Friday edition of the Regular Joe Show. As always, I thank you for taking time out of your busy life, out of your busy schedule to be a part of the show. It is always my honor, truly a pleasure and a privilege to sit here with you in Studio 76. What do you got coming up this weekend? This hour we're going to hear, if you're looking for a movie and you want a little bit of nostalgia, Casey, one of our producers, he has a movie he saw that might just fit the bill. Of course, we'll get into the big topic of the hour, which is Iran. We've got good news, and I've got some plans for the weekend I'll share with you. Of course, we'd love to hear from you, 888-737-1737, 888-737-1737. Again, welcome, Joe Gigante, your regular Joe, that number, 888-737-1737. Well, apparently, TDS is now transmitted through the air. Trump Derangement Syndrome. Now, I got my Freedom Friday quote, good news and everything else. But this news breaking overnight, with federal authorities now investigating a ginormous 8647 marking in the grass on the National Mall. Of course, James Comey currently was indicted in April after a Justice Department argued he was threatening the life of President Donald Trump in his post with the seashells that said 8647. Now, as visible from an aerial shot, it appears that some way and somehow somebody essentially burned that phrase into a portion of the grass on the National Mall. This heading into the weekend where there's going to be the ultimate fighting, right? The ultimate fighting. That's going to take place at the White House this weekend. Of course, we're leading into the big celebrations for the 4th of July and the 250th birthday of our nation. And this is the message that we get, proving once again the mental instability of the left. Now, this has got to be on camera somewhere. As many cameras as are in Washington, D.C., I'm sure that they're testing the grass to see if they can figure out whatever agent was used to create the sign. It appears that they have a time lapse where it shows it basically essentially burning in. What it looks like is it was done, and then the sun hits the grass, and it creates, you know, it's killing it or whatever, discoloring it in some way to produce this 8647 at a massive level. But then again, tell me, you know, how it's just our imagination. How it's just an innocent phrase. Poor little Jim Comey. He was just trying to express himself. He didn't even know how the shells did it. It must have been, this is like crop circles, right? This is the left-wing version, the left-wing Marxist version of crop circles. We don't know where they came from. And suddenly, that movie, what's the movie, Disclosure Day, that's coming out? Steven Spielberg, the whole thing, a lot of people believe this is actually a sequel to Close Encounters. In the trailer, it shows crop circles being made, and it's supposed to reveal like how all this is being done. It's almost like that, the great reveal, the great disclosure. How are 8647 lineups being created around the world, whether in shells, now in grass? Maybe it's all tied into Disclosure Day. One never knows. Maybe it's the aliens, you know, the illegal aliens. We're not sure. It could be. I'm sure they're very supportive of James Comey. But this is what we live with in the modern world. Now, look, we're supposed to have a massive celebration of our country on the Mall in just a few weeks. That's got to be.

0: is safe in a secure location. It must be. And this kind of thing obviously can put some doubt on that, put concern rightly in people's minds of what's going on. Now, we do have our Freedom Friday quote for this hour. Hour number one on this. For those just tuning in, it's kind of a monumental Freedom Friday. It was 39 years ago today that President Ronald Reagan uttered the now famous words, "Tear down this wall," in his speech at the Brandenburg Gate in West Berlin, changing the course of history in so doing. I'd like to also add, because a true part of the story, that his advisors, some of his script, his speechwriters were like, I don't think you should put that in there. That's a little bit over the top, buddy. You can't do that. And Reagan's like, nope, I'm doing it. Matter of fact, I heard somebody do coverage of this recently, and they mentioned that, but, and again, it was confines of time, I'm sure. They were very polite about it. In one of the books I read about Reagan, that was a pretty confrontational moment, where at some point he, because it was more than once, you know, they do drafts of the speech. Reagan a lot of times would write a draft or he'd give an outline, then they'd write a speech from it, they'd give it back to Reagan, he'd look it over, he'd, you know, do his markups, that kind of thing, and it'd go back and forth. It's my understanding, both from talking to his son and what I read in one of the books, that this was a back and forth, more than one back and forth. And they kept taking it out. And finally he said, this stays in the speech. We are not taking this out of the speech. I mentioned it just to point out that, again, when you have strong leaders with a clear vision, this is the kind of thing, this is what we need. We don't need politicians like, oh, well, my speechwriter said it's not safe, so I'm not going to say it. That's why things don't change. What changes is those willing to take those bold actions, and Reagan certainly did that. So we celebrate that 39 years ago. Doesn't make me feel old. I don't know what you're talking about. And, of course, today is the Feast of the Sacred Heart of Jesus for those Catholic Christians around the world celebrating it. So a lot of big things happening on this Freedom Friday. Our quote from hour number one came from St. Augustine of Hippo. It was pride that changed angels into devils. It is humility that makes men as angels. Important words to recognize and realize in the fight of our lives for our country. To maintain this great experiment in self-government, it takes, and again, humility doesn't mean you don't recognize the gifts God gave you. Utilize them. It just means you don't think you've got it all, right? You are not like God. That's not how that works. Here in hour number two, pride is accounted the common mother of all sins, such that even the capital vices originate from it. Pride is accounted the common mother of all sins, such that even the capital vices originate from it. St. Thomas Aquinas, amazing man of courage as well, for that quote in hour number two here. So plenty to think about as we go into the weekend. Before I do the good, well, I mean, this is good news. I was just dropped to me by a good friend. I was invited to attend the Trump-Reagan-Lincoln Day dinner in Marathon County this weekend. I'll be sitting with a lot of my good friends, Mike Alfonso, who's running for Congress among those, Lenny Boltz, who's, of course, the great chairman of the Lang Lake County Republican Party, among many others. Actually, it's a rare occasion where Mrs. Regular Joe will be joining me. And, of course, our gubernatorial candidate, Tom Tiffany, will be there. And we will have a special guest speaking, the Honorable Kristen Robbins from the Minnesota House of Representatives and chief of their new Fraud Prevention and State Agency Oversight Policy Committee. She'll be busy. She's got a lot of work to do. So looking forward to hearing what she has to say, because, I mean, you know, you talk about a job, a goal with job security right there. If you're running oversight on the fraud and preventing fraud in the state of Minnesota, you definitely have a little bit of job security. One of the examples writ large of fraud and malfeasance within the government, not, well, I mean, Minnesota probably has some of this as well, but on the federal level, came under the regime of Joe Biden when they lost more than 350,000 children, lost, unaccounted for. They came over the border. Where'd they go from there? We don't know. Well, we do now. We know some of it, at least. Mark Wayne Mullen, the Secretary of the Department of Homeland Security, held a press conference yesterday where he addressed some of what's been going on. There's good news in it. Now, I will say there's disturbing news that goes with this. The good news is the number of children they've been able to recover. The horrible news is what so many of these children that they recovered have gone through, and some are still going through. Here's Mark Wayne Mullen explaining the beginning of this, Cut 13.
1: When we start digging into these cases, and you start hearing the absolute horrific things that took place underneath the Biden administration, under true neglect at best and criminal at worst, to allow 450,000 kids to go missing throughout this country. President Trump has made it a point to go find these kids.
0: Sorry, I had the number wrong. 450,000. How dare, I mean, it's almost a 500,000 children. Think about the number of towns in this country that don't have a 500,000 people in it. And you're about a 500,000 children, nearly a 500,000 gone. Now, again, they looked into it. They didn't just look at it. They have been able to rescue a large number of these kids.
1: Because of our partnership with HHS and DOJ, Department of Homeland Security, truly using the best, to which the Democrats sometimes want to demonize, because a lot of times this is ICE, this is HSI, this is CBP. These individuals that the Democrats seem to want to defund, but because of President Trump, we finally funded them for 3 years, we're able to push and go find these kids. We found 146,000 kids so far. 146,000 kids. We still have nearly 300,000 missing. We're investigating reports to where some of these kids claim that they were raped 600 to 700 times.
0: Now, I want you to make sure you heard him closely and correctly. He's not saying 600 to 700 of the children were raped. Children that are reporting that they individually were raped 600 to 700 times. That's inhuman. That should, there's nothing in the world. I can't fathom it. And certainly as a father, I can't even imagine what these children have gone through. And this happened for one reason only, because Joe Biden and Kamala Harris in that entire administration let it happen. They encouraged it to happen. Remember when Joe Biden said, come on, bring them. And they turned these children over. They didn't know who they were turning them over to. And did nothing to follow up to make sure they were safe. And these are the people that you left-wing trolls are going to defend? You're going to sit here and ask me, well, how many memes did Donald Trump put up on D-Day? Really? That's what you're focused on. Well, he only put one generic one up. Where's your outrage over children being raped 600 to 700 times? Where's your disgust for an administration that turned a blind eye? This administration is trying to save these children. Joe Biden might as well pimp them out. And to some degree, he did. As we know, he doesn't work for free. It's always 10% to the big guy. So don't give me your crocodile tears and your concerns and your worry for the Republic if you're on the left. You're a bunch of liars. You're some of the most dishonest, intellectually, morally dishonest people in the world. You will look right past this. You'll whistle right past and pretend, well, I mean, yeah, that's bad too. But hey, how about Donald Trump? The Washington Post. Here's a headline from the Washington Post. Trump sees 22 medical specialists. White House hasn't said why. Because he's going to see doctors to make sure he's healthy. But this is what they want to focus on. Joe Biden couldn't walk upstairs. 450,000 children disappear. You don't give a damn. But you're going to give me this? Don't bother. Just don't bother. If you want to have a serious argument, start addressing these things first. Don't tell me, well, the Epstein files may have something, could possibly sort of kind of have something about Donald Trump in them. Who needs the Epstein files? We have the Biden reality. And you have nothing to say about it, nothing to do with it. When we get back, I've got one more cut from Mark Wayne Mullen I want to play on what they're doing, what they're continuing to do. Now, it is good. Again, it's sobering good news. I warned you. Sobering good news. They've recovered almost 150,000 of these lost children. That's amazing. That's in 508 days that they've done that. God willing, by the time this term is done, they'll have recovered every one of these children and put them into safe circumstances. But the other side of that coin is, who's going to be held accountable? You're talking about crimes against humanity? That's a crime against humanity. And I don't care how old Joe Biden is and how mentally incapacitated he is. He and everybody else responsible should go to jail for this.
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11: 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They are now desperately counting on a very strong midterm election. A big new poll from Marquette. In just 1 month, the Democrats' lead on the generic congressional ballot has been completely wiped out. A 9-point swing in favor of Republicans.
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0: Welcome back, Judge. I always feel like I'm at a luau. I mean, I love this bumper, but it just makes me feel like, I don't know, I should have a lei around my neck and maybe a frozen drink with an umbrella in it. Can you get me one of those? I mean, can we get that going? Welcome back, Joe Gigante, your regular Joe. 888-737-1737. Celebrating a Freedom Friday. The good news, more than 140,000, nearly 150,000 of these lost children, lost under the Biden regime, 500,000, nearly 500,000, have been recovered. Now, where are they? Where are they finding these kids? Because understand, under the Biden years, they weren't even really looking. I mean, they claimed they were, but if they were, how come they couldn't find any? And this administration can find so many. Fair question. Well, back to Mark Wayne Mullen on where they were, where they're coming, where they're finding the majority of them.
1: Every leader should understand what's going on. And do you know where we're finding the most of them? Sanctuary cities. Because they know they're safe. That's why they're called sanctuary cities. Because of President Trump's leadership, we're going into those sanctuary cities. We have mayors like Mondami in New York who want to say you're not welcome. As a mayor, he knows what's happening on the streets. He knows who he's harboring and at this point in abating. By saying that we can't go operate, we're going to. We're going to go find the worst of the worst. We're going to rescue as many kids as we possibly can. We're going to enforce our nation's laws. And we're going to right the wrongs that the Biden administration turned a blind eye to.
0: So again, where are they coming from? Sanctuary cities. Who supports sanctuary cities and sanctuary states for that matter? All the self-righteous, lying, cheating, leftist Marxists. Epstein files. Choke on the Epstein files. Maybe I could take you seriously. Maybe I could think you had any actual concern for anybody in the Epstein files if you would speak out against these atrocities. But instead, you defend them. Everyone go, what about Alex Preddy and Renee Good? Here's a real, you know what Alex Preddy, Renee Good, and Carmelo Anthony all have in common? They are all places they shouldn't have been. They all failed to heed the rules and the directions they were given, and the outcomes of which were terrible. But it's by their decisions, by their foolishness, to put it kindly. Don't talk to me about, oh, what happened there. These are people that are aiding and abetting these children being raped 600 to 700 times. When you can tell me, when you can show me and demonstrate you actually have any real concern, then I'll take your concern seriously. Until that day, you're doing nothing but jawboning, not because you care about anything, but because you're mentally unstable and you're filled with hatred for a man you've never even met. Because you, really, at the core of it, do you want to know why liberals really hate Donald Trump? It's not because he's a self-made billionaire. It's not because he was able to become president, not once, not twice, but three times. That's just to get them going. You want to know why they really hate him? Because they recognize that he's a threat to their status quo. That's at the heart of it. They know he actually means what he says.
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12: It's 9:30. Good morning. I'm Chris Conley, WSAU News. Is there or is there not a deal between the U.S. and Iran? President Trump says that there is now an agreement that Iran's supreme leader will sign. Iran has not confirmed that yet. Here's Fox News Radio's Alexandria Hoff with the latest.
13: The president is essentially scheduling a signing this weekend with his people all there. He is adding a new level of pressure to Iran. This means no more passing notes, trying to run them up the chain. No more saying, you know, we have to get to the right people. It's either here's the line, sign it, or you don't. It had followed a week of tension re-escalating, Iran downing that U.S. Apache helicopter, the U.S. responding with heavy strikes. Hours before, the president had once again used military leverage, threatening a widespread, very hard hit on Iran. This was called off after the president said this peace deal had progressed. Still calling it a strong memorandum of understanding, also said it's still a little conceptual.
12: A Merrill man has been sentenced after pleading guilty to animal mistreatment. Some 16 dead cats were found in the home of 35-year-old Matthew Krautkramer. He was arrested back in January. He pled guilty earlier this week to 4 counts of mistreatment. 40 other charges were dismissed as part of a plea deal, but were read in. The sentence, 3 years of probation and 32 days in jail, with credit for 3 days already served. A Plover man is under arrest charged with theft and burglary after a 21-year-old woman from Stevens Point believed that her underwear was stolen by John P. Stalker. Stalker's charged with breaking into the woman's home and stealing her underwear from a dresser. The woman noted that nothing else was missing and that none of her roommate's belongings were missing. Investigators used surveillance footage from nearby homes to piece together a timeline of the incident, and that led to the arrest. Stalker was in court on Wednesday, charged with 1 felony count of burglary and 3 counts of bail jumping, which stem from an earlier stalking case. Police say their investigation is still ongoing and that additional charges are possible. Now, the 9 News forecast for Central Wisconsin. Here's meteorologist Justin Lowe.
14: We'll have some sunshine developing for today. It'll be breezy out there, that's for sure, with a west wind at 15 to 30 miles per hour, a high of 76. Tonight, more clouds moving in with a few scattered showers, a low down to 58. For your Saturday, a shower or two possible early. Then we'll see partly cloudy conditions. It'll be breezy with a high of 76 and maybe a thunderstorm in the far south later in the afternoon. Tomorrow's winds westerly at 10 to 20. Still breezy on Sunday, partly cloudy in the morning, then blue skies in the afternoon and much cooler, a high of 66. I'm 9 News meteorologist Justin Lowe on AM 550, FM 99.9, WSAU.
12: 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I'm Chris Conley on Central Wisconsin's only local news station, WSAU.
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0: welcome Joe Gigante, Rick of the Joe, on this Freedom Friday. The question I, and we're going to get back to this momentarily, that I asked in hour number one is, what is your take on the announcement from President Trump that there is a deal in place that could be signed as soon as Sunday that would bring this whole Iranian situation to the end? I have an update from the president on that. Also, I have a theory I didn't share during the first hour that's tied into some of the sound from yesterday's announcement. We'll get to all that. Before that, of course, on Freedom Friday, we always hear from our good friend Tim in Lublin, who always has a great song of the week. Now, I got a little bit of a preview. They told me a little bit about today's song, Tim. I think this is amazing. They say great minds think alike. I don't know if you heard the good news in hour number one of the show, but it was that the Cleveland Clinic is now banning all gender transitions for children and is now going to invest millions of dollars into a detransitioning program. So with that said, Tim, welcome to the show. How are you on this Freedom Friday?
2: Doing well, my good man. And yes, I did catch that news that actually came out yesterday as well, too, as well as you reminding us in the first hour. That's great news to hear how this whole idea of if you can mutilate your flesh and take hormones, you'll be accepted into the LGBT group, which I think is just ludicrous to begin with.
0: So. Yeah, mutilation's not a good way to go either way, but you have a way of encapsulating it in song today, is my understanding.
2: Yes, I do. I wanted to make my point about the whole transgender issue during this so-called Pride Month, and I wanted to do it nice and straight with a little George Strait.
0: Ah, well, and I love the use of straight in that. Let's roll.

0: No. I don't know. Maybe George Strait would let you open for him once, Tim. I don't know. I think it'd be a great way to get the crowd going for sure.
1: Oh, I'd love the opportunity to do that. With that, I'd love to get the crowd involved in it as well, too. I think I'd have a hoot with that sort of thing. So.
0: Well, I got to tell you, never disappoint us here on the Rick of the Joe Show. The Merry Band of Regulars are always excited. Now, also, I know you had sent me something that you've got an event. Is this an event you're performing at, or just an event you're supporting? That I know you.
1: I'll be at this event, but it's we're having an open house here in the village of Withy for Changing Winds Equine Therapy. For those who want more information about it, you can go to Changing Winds Equine Therapy on Facebook. It's an open house fundraiser. We'll be having a silent auction, and the event will be featuring some great and wonderful items that people can bid on, and it all goes to support our equine therapy service, which they've provided for people like veterans with PTSD, people with autism. You know, I can't go into specifics of who they are, of course, because of clients.
0: But
1: it's something that I've learned to grow with as this organization started, and I think as I've gone along with it, I've actually learned to appreciate the words of the great Winston Churchill when he used to say that the best thing for the inside of a man is the outside of a horse.
0: Well, so this, and that, by the way, great impression. So this is, I was reading on the page, they said it was born of two passions, horses and helping people. It talks about how horses have the unique ability to help people physically, mentally, and emotionally. Sounds like a great organization, and one you do, that you help with. So people can get Withy and go there and be a part of this. And you said that's coming up in July, correct?
1: Yes, it is. It is, I believe, the third weekend in July. I'll just look at my calendar.
0: I've got July 18th.
1: Sunday, July 18th is when that will be.
0: So 9:30 to 3:30. We'll make sure to share it on our social media channels as well so that people can get more details. We'll put something up on regjoeshow.com. And I'm happy to share it with the crowd. For years, you've been doing these songs for us. And I just for the sake of people, they already love you. But you do this, you don't ask for anything. You just came up with this on your own many years ago, started doing it, made it a regular feature on the show. And we just appreciate it so much.
1: Well, I appreciate that. It always shows the opportunity to have a little fun and try to use some humor to get our points across, because I think sometimes that's the best way to reach some folks, and I'm always glad that you've given me the platform to make that possible for me.
0: Well, it's my pleasure, and you're right, by the way. We absolutely, you know, if we lose a sense of humor, we've lost it all. So, Tim, I appreciate it. Have a great rest of your Freedom Friday and a wonderful weekend as well. Thank you, as always, my friend.
1: Thank you, too, Joe.
0: Indeed. So now we talk about the summertime. Everyone knows I have a fascination with sharks, of course. So it kind of, that's what I thought of when I saw this story. And I'm like, wait, really? Just when you thought it was safe to go back into the political waters, just when you thought there could be no chance of a return of the Biden crime family, we find out it's far from over. Remember Jaws 3, The Revenge? Politically speaking, I think we're heading that way, or at least there's one member of the Biden clan that thinks they can pull it off. I'm talking about Hunter. I mean, for goodness sake, just when you thought we were done with him, he's on the comeback tour with who? Gavin Newsom? I mean, Gavin Newsom's already a caricature. He's already kind of a joke, but really, this is the man that wants to run for president, Gavin. Well, apparently, he may have eyes on a Newsom-Biden ticket. Here he is on the This Is Gavin Newsom podcast talking to Hunter Biden.
2: I'm joined today by presidential candidate Hunter Biden, 2028. Come on, Hunter.
3: No.
2: You got more buzz out there than you got the president of the United States, Donald Trump, talking about your candidacy for president of the United States.
3: I had to give you a break for just one day at least. Here's the deal. I'll run, but only as your VP, because the truth of the matter is the vice president's residence is a lot cooler. It's a lot easier job too.
0: Yeah, you can probably hide your drugs much easier as well, right? Not as many prying eyes at the Naval Observatory. So look, I mean, they're just joking, right? Are they just joking? Here he is sizing things up. Who's bigger, him or Jared Kushner?
3: Is he more qualified than me? I taught all that. I mean, I went to Yale Law School. I was a vice president of a major bank. I worked in the Clinton administration. I started my own business. I started my own law firm. I worked for Boies Schiller Flexner. I taught at Georgetown University in the master's program at the School of Foreign Service. I was a chairman of the board of World Food Program, U.S. I was a vice chairman of Amtrak. I served on 14 boards. And Jared Kushner did what?
0: So here's the thing. Do you know what's really funny about that little, you know, that little measuring contest that they just did? I mean, he's trying to give you his bona fides. He really thinks he did all of that. I mean, like, I'm not arguing that his name wasn't on those things, but I'm assuming he's sober. He's got his new teeth. He's looking great there. I think he really believes that those were all meritocracy events, that he became, that he was on the board of Amtrak, that he was on the board of all these organizations, including, you notice he left out Burisma, by the way. Didn't mention that one by name. But that he was the president of a major bank, worked in the Clinton administration. What was he doing? Finding the women for Bill? But either way, he really believes that those were all like jobs where they're like, well, we need someone to solve this problem. Who should we get? And they went through a spate of qualified candidates and they're like, no. We need Hunter Biden for this job. I mean, you talk about believing your own press. Holy smoke, man. Get a grip. You didn't have any of those jobs for any other reason than who your daddy was. It had nothing to do with your personal abilities. Matter of fact, as you've tried to be somewhat honest, I think, in one of your books, you were out of your mind in half of those events and half of those periods in your life. High as a kite most of the time. That's exactly why they wanted you on the board of a major bank. They're like, we need someone like Hunter Biden to solve our problems. Sure, right. He really thinks this is real. I mean, I almost feel bad for the guy. Now, look, we're a show based in the great state of Wisconsin. And we are, of course, bordered by some less stellar states. Minnesota to the north and Illinois to our south. I know it's Illinois. I know how to say it. I choose to say Illinois. And, of course, there's a football team in Illinois. Well, there used to be. I guess technically there still is for now. The Chicago Bears. Now, in the state of Wisconsin, no matter how bad it gets, you will find people that one of their consolations is say the Bears still suck. That is a consolation virtually no matter bad weather, bad elections, anything. Yeah, but you know what? The Bears still suck. Well, apparently they're trying to suck less because they're moving to another state. What are they? Are they going to be the Indiana Bears? Or are they going to go with, what's the town called again?
4: Hammond.
0: Hammond. The Hammond Bear. It just doesn't really have the same bite. But either way, Brian Urlacher, who is a Bears Hall of Fame linebacker, was doing an interview on Fox News Digital talking about the Democrats and Illinois and putting their money in all the things they're doing wrong. And he said, you know, if they could just focus, this might be why, you know, they could have kept the Bears. It's gotten that bad that this is where it's come to, that even the Bears can't handle it and they've got to get out.
5: I just don't see how, as a state, was it legislator, governor, city mayor, how you can let this team leave the state of Illinois or even be a topic of discussion. You know, you do what you have to do to keep the Bears there. The fans, we have some of the best fans in the world for any sport. If I was those guys, I would probably do what I had to do to keep them in the state of Illinois. Maybe not at Soldier Field because that was already off the table, but they had Arlington Heights planned out. They have the land bought already. Find a way to keep them there, and they just don't care. You know, they're putting their money in other places that maybe aren't as important. You know, you look at all the money they've given to illegal immigrants and the money they've set aside for that. It's like $2.5-3 billion that they've spent on the illegal immigrants. That money could be, you know, could be for the Bears, could be trying to keep them, not for the Bears, but trying to keep their stadium in town instead of keeping people that aren't supposed to be in our country here.
0: Basically saying Pritzker and Johnson still suck. That's what that comes down to. He's not wrong. By the way, I just got corrected by Mrs. Regular Joe tuning into the show. And she said, well, Upper Michigan is to the north, Minnesota's to the west. I'm looking at a map right now. A portion of Minnesota is to the north of the state of Wisconsin. Part of it's to the west, but I appreciate the fraternal correction, but look at the map. I'm looking at the state of Wisconsin, and directly above it is part of Minnesota and then Canada. So, I mean, we're both right. One day off. She tunes in when she's one day off. And the first thing I get, it's not a, hey, great show. It's, hey, you made a mistake. It's okay. I can handle it. Either way, the point still stands in her locker. He's like, yeah, I don't know, maybe stop wasting all of our tax dollars on this nonsense. And maybe because it's not just about the sports. That's a tax base you're losing. You're losing immense amounts of money if that team moves out. And how pathetic is it to lose to Hammond? Does anyone even know where that, like, has anyone heard of Hammond, Indiana? Prior to, I mean, I get it's right across the border, basically. But even with it being just across the border, I mean, not exactly close either. It's kind of pathetic. Could you imagine if the Green Bay Packers moved to Iowa? Or I mean, like, people would be run on a rail.
4: I mean, that's where we're headed.
0: Well, yeah.
4: Same as Tom Tiffany.
0: Well, oh, you mean if... Well, yes. I thought you meant, yeah, I mean, it's not on the table right now. Be careful. Do you want a strike team to come to our studio? We're not that far from Lambeau Field, buddy.
4: That's why we need to elect Tom Tiffany.
0: Well, I would agree. What did you say, by the way? One more time?
4: Tom Tiffany?
0: Yeah, what do we need to... You keep saying...
4: I think we need to elect Tom
0: Tiffany. I would agree completely. I just thought we'd get that... Keep that going. Yes. No, I mean, really. He says, you know, don't Minnesota or Wisconsin. He's right. The Minnesota madness and the Illinois insanity. He's absolutely correct on all fronts with that. So I just thought I'd throw that. Just, you know, we can once again say the Bears still suck. Now, look, when we get back, I want to get to the Iranians. I think we've got the Witt boys coming in hour number three for the headline roundup. The president has issued another statement directly addressing what are the contents or not the contents of the peace agreement. Plus, I have a theory about at least one of the answers he gave yesterday on the topic.
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0: Welcome back. Joe Giganti, regular Joe, 888-737-1737. Tell me what you're thinking. Is this really the deal? Are we going to actually have peace with Iran, or what do you say? Now, earlier in the show, I played the president making the announcement that they had reached an agreement. Here's what he said, cut six.
1: We just made a great settlement of the war with Iran, and we're going to be subject to finalization of documents. We should get done over the next few days. Probably have a signing maybe in Europe. Most importantly, we have a deal that Iran will never have a nuclear weapon, which was the whole purpose of what we had to go through to get this. So it was a big, very big thing. But we have a signing soon, and the documents are in pretty final shape. So we'll see. We'll see. Very good. Should be done. That should be done pretty quickly.
0: Now, Rachel Scott at ABC said, why is this one different? Why do you think that they're willing to do this for real this time? And the president said, well, because we've basically pounded them into last month, which is, I mean, a fair enough answer. But then another reporter asked an important question, I think, maybe tells us a little more of a strategy that people may not be seeing.
2: Has the Supreme Leader approved this deal, sir?
1: I understand the answer is yes.
0: So that's an interesting response. I believe the answer is yes. Now, the president has come out on Truth Social and said all these claims of what's in the deal are completely fake. I'll read what he had to say at the top of the hour. But that soundbite got me to thinking. What if part of the reason that some of these terms have been leaked, and perhaps that they're even stronger than what's been leaked, and saying the Ayatollah, who for all intents and purposes, the best belief is in a coma, certainly in hiding, and they literally won't call the guy. They send people to him, or his people, his aides, to get answers. What if all this is part of the ruse to make sure they know exactly where he is? And to seal the deal for peace, they're going to make sure they take this Ayatollah out. Just one of my thoughts. A little subterfuge, a little bit of smoke and mirrors, if you will. But they go forward, they say, yeah, we'll agree to this. And we say, absolutely, this is what we're going to do. Let's get together in Switzerland. Knowing full well that they may send a contingent of their people to wherever they're hiding this guy, so that either he, if he's awake, or those that are caring for whatever are speaking on his behalf, can be informed to give their final blessing. And what if the whole point of it was just to flush him out so they can finish the job? I'd be okay with it if that's the case.
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7: There is no such thing as dealing in good faith with Iran. I'm Dave Anthony, Fox News. President Trump posted that on Truth Social, calling them very dishonorable people who better get their act together fast. The president wrote terms Iran leaked out have nothing to do with the terms that were agreed to. But an Iranian cleric, Ahmad Qatani, was defiant today.
8: This enemy does not understand the language of negotiation. It does not understand the language of a ceasefire. It understands the language of force. And thank God our armed forces have shown them the language of force and will continue to do so.
7: Fox Business's Max Gordon reports from Dubai.
9: Israeli Prime Minister Benjamin Netanyahu spoke to President Trump about the deal and released a statement today saying, in part, as long as I am the Prime Minister of Israel, Iran will not have nuclear weapons. President Trump and I are in full agreement on this issue. President Trump says that the naval blockade of Iran will remain in place until the agreement has been signed. And a signing ceremony could come as early as Sunday in Geneva, but Iranian state media is reporting that those reports of that signing ceremony are false.
7: Oil prices, they've been down this morning, and on Wall Street, there are gains. The Dow is up more than 500 points as we await the launch of one stock in particular. SpaceX goes public today.
10: It was the largest IPO that ever.
7: That's CEO Elon Musk at SpaceX headquarters in Texas this morning.
10: If people had told me this was going to happen, I was like, man, you must be smoking some really good crack. Because I think this company's going to fail.
7: Those SpaceX employees laughing who have stock options could become millionaires. Musk could become the first trillionaire. Trading has not yet started for the SpaceX listing on NASDAQ. Soccer's World Cup's underway. Mexico, South Korea won the first two matches yesterday. Tonight, Team USA plays the opener against Paraguay at Los Angeles Stadium. 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
15: Good morning. It's 10:03 at WSAU. A man is charged with stealing a woman's underwear in Stevens Point. Here's reporter Mike Leishner.
16: John Stocker of Plover is accused of stealing a 21-year-old woman's undergarments out of her dresser, leaving everything else in the home untouched. Officers began investigating after the woman notified them of the theft, and security camera footage from a nearby home led them to arrest the 41-year-old. They've since linked him to another incident involving another woman, and investigators believe there may be a third victim as well. Charges against him include burglary and bail jumping tied to a separate stalking case. He's being held on a $40,000 bond and returns to court on June 22nd. Mike Leishner, WSAU News.
15: 3 years probation and 32 days in jail for 35-year-old Matthew Krautkramer. He's the Merrill man who has reached a plea bargain after 16 dead cats were found on his home. He had been facing 40 other charges, which were dismissed but read in. He gets credit for 3 days already served in jail. Employees at the Wildwood Zoo in Marshfield want the public's help to locate a striped skunk that escaped from her habitat this week. Employees say Violet the skunk may have been able to get out because of rain and snow that washed away part of the habitat. Violet's been descented and is up to date on all vaccinations and is used to being around people, which means she may not run off. Officials at the Wildwood Zoo have set up traps in the area where they think the skunk might be roaming. The Brewers were off yesterday. Brewers and Phillies. Jacob Mizorowski pitches tonight, 6:05 on WSAU. Chris Conley, WSAU News.
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17: You'll notice some windy weather developing over the next couple of days, especially for today. Also, a little bit drier weather pattern, although a few scattered showers are possible once again for tonight. For today, becoming sunny and blustery out there, a high of 76, a west wind at 15 to 30 miles per hour. Tonight, mostly cloudy with a few showers likely, a low down to 58, southwest wind around 10. For your Saturday, there might be a shower or two early in the day. Then a mix of sun and clouds, it'll be breezy. There is

0: We're the superpowers, not even a sidekick. Heck, we don't even have fancy gadgets. This is just Joe and his trusty microphone, made in the USA. This is the regular Joe Show.
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2: Well, hello there, and welcome, Joe Gigante. 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What is your take on the deal or the announcement? We don't know the deal, but the announcement of a deal that has been struck with President Trump and Iran. Do you think it'll finally solve the issue? Or is it unfortunately just going to be a delay tactic? You tell me. 888-737-1737 is the number to call or text. Emails to joe@regjoeshow.com. Hello, welcome, Joe Gigante. Hour number three on this Freedom Friday. Before I get into anything else, I promised it. I want to just read it to you. The president took to Truth Social just a little bit ago and said the following. The terms that Iran leaked out to the fake news have nothing to do with the terms that we agreed to in writing. What they said, including their weak and pathetic statement on having a deal, bears no relation to the truth. Very dishonorable people to deal with. With them, there's no such thing as dealing in good faith. Amazing. Also, their totally rebuffed drone attack last night against Indian ships leaving the Hormuz Strait is totally unacceptable. They better get their act together and fast, President Donald J. Trump. So he's saying all the stuff we're seeing, not real. And again, he has my trust. He has earned that trust. So again, I put out there, whatever the deal, he said it'd be a great deal or no deal. We don't know what the deal is yet. We haven't seen it. And so I don't think we can make a final decision of it works. We can only work on what we're seeing. And he's saying none of that's accurate. Now, I stick by what I said, though. I also wonder if part of this has not been some kind of a PSYOP operation, some kind of effort to subterfuge, to flush out where this semi-alive Ayatollah is, to kind of either finish the deal or prove that he's dead, for whatever hardliners think they still have something to hang on to. I also would like to say, and we'll see, the president in those words makes it pretty clear, don't, you know, F-A-F-O. And I think if it comes to the fact in the next 48 hours that there's a deal signed in any time between now and that deal being signed, or any time after that, they start playing around, right, sending drones out, doing these things, then it should be an unrelenting volley until every last member of the IRGC is dead. And every last part of whatever exists in the leadership for the Ayatollah and their faction are dead. That's the only way I think it works. Now, I want to get to some good news here. We've got three pieces of good news. And just for those tuning in, I mentioned it. I know we have a lot of great listeners at WSAU, which is headquartered out in Marathon County, where I will be at that dinner this weekend. Now, I want to be clear, I'm just a guest. I'm not speaking or anything like that, but I'm happy to be the guest of our good friend Lenny Boltz from the Langlade County Republican Party. And, of course, Michael Alfonso, who's running for the 7th Congressional District and whom I endorsed some time ago. We'll all be out there in attendance. Looking forward to hearing from Tom Tiffany. What did you say, Charlie, about Tom Tiffany? What do we need to have there?
3: I think we need to elect Tom Tiffany
2: as next governor of the state of Wisconsin. Absolutely. And then Minnesota House of Representatives, the Honorable Kristen Robbins will be there. She is the keynote speaker. She is the chair of the new Fraud Prevention and State Agency Oversight Policy Committee, which, again, a lot of job security in that. I don't know if there's any tickets of it. We had some people texting. 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You can check it out there. I don't know if there's any seats left. I'm sure they'd love to have you if they are, so check it out. And if you're already planning on attending, look for me. I look forward to meeting you and talking to you when we're there. Now, on the good news front, a couple pieces of good news. Now, we've been talking about Carmelo Anthony. We're going to get back to that later this hour. But also,

0: This good news coming out of Minneapolis. Vance Bolter, you may recall, he's the 58-year-old that killed former Minnesota House Speaker, Minnesota House Speaker and her husband, and seriously injured another lawmaker and his wife. He has agreed to a deal with prosecutors. He is pleading guilty to murder and stalking charges along with firearms offenses. This all taking place during a court hearing in Minneapolis nearly a year after he committed these political assassinations of Democrat Melissa Hortman and her husband, in a separate shooting wounding Minnesota State Senator John Hoffman and his wife. The Hoffmans were among the spectators in the courtroom gallery, along with several members of Bolter's family. The government recommended a sentence of two consecutive life sentences plus 40 years. Now, the judge, Thunheim, accepted the recommended sentence and said he would schedule a formal sentencing hearing later in the summer. Now, Bolter took the deal to avoid the death penalty. But look, justice being served. And I just want to point out, this guy's not some black wayward youth. And I think it's very good news that he's going to jail, frankly. He got off easy at one level for what he did, because that's what justice requires. Another piece of good news. The Trump administration yanking funding from Los Angeles Homeless Agency amid the explosive fraud probe that has been unfolding in that state. They're cutting funding to the Los Angeles agency responsible for coordinating billions in homelessness spending after accusing it of obvious fraud and wanton mismanagement. This coming from the Department of Housing and Urban Development, HUD, which is, of course, a member of the White House task force led by Vice President J.D. Vance. They're immediately suspending this funding to the Los Angeles Homeless Services Authority, or LASA, as they like to call it, while the inspector general investigates potential offenses by the agency and its leadership. Again, a great next step. There has to be accountability. This is how we begin with accountability. And then with all of that, you know, he said you get tired of winning. No, not tired yet. But this president, the reason I guess he only sleeps 3 to 4 hours a night, because he just works tirelessly. Yesterday in the Oval Office, where he got the news about this deal, the event itself was actually regarding work that's being done to make it easier for commercial fishermen to do their job. Under the Biden regime, they made it extremely hard, basically walling off thousands of miles of fishing areas. Why? Because of some vague Green New Deal scam. Here's the president addressing it, cut number 11.
1: These people built the country, not the complainers. The complainers didn't build the country. These people built the country, whether it's fishermen or farmers or anything else. Me, guys like me, they built the country. And, you know, I watch all these ingrates, they're always complaining. They didn't build anything. They couldn't build anything. Look at what's happened in Minnesota, Somalia. All these people came in from Somalia. They ripped off our system.
0: So, again, he's talking about the commercial fishermen, including Sig Hansen from the Deadliest Catch, who was there, who shared this exchange with President Trump.
2: I just want to say, it's for you. This is a crew member's cap. You can take that. And you're one of us now. Thank you.
1: Thank you very much. Thank you.
3: We've done more for this nation in the fishing space. We're farmers of the sea. We produce this great healthy protein. I'm from North Carolina, but we support you 100%. You've done more for this nation in the seafood space than any president before you in my lifetime. Thank you, sir.
0: Now, different fisherman at the end, but he said, you've done more for our industry than any other president. That's pretty high praise coming from one of them. Also, when the news came of the peace deal, there's a lot of Q&A. There's also a question about the fact the president has a big day on Sunday. It's his birthday. Here's one reporter asking, well, I'll let her do the work.
4: What do you wish yourself for your birthday?
1: For my birthday? Well, I'll go a step bigger. Peace for the world. Okay? Peace for the world. Middle East, yes. Peace for the whole world. Yeah.
0: So, I mean, again, he's a president of peace. All this talk of endless wars. Nonsense. All right, I want to go to the phones. Johnny's on the line. Johnny, welcome to the Regular Joe Show. A happy Freedom Friday to you, sir. What's on your mind?
5: Yes, Joe. Well, it's glad to be back listening to your show. I'm off for the summer here, so I can tune in on a daily basis.
0: Wonderful.
5: Hey, listen, to preface my thoughts, I want to applaud President Trump for exercising a remarkable degree of detente in dealing with the Iranians. I don't think any other president would have as much patience with this regime. So
0: I agree.
5: You know, it's great to look forward to the weekend when we can have an agreement and they will give up their nuclear weapons on paper. But I don't necessarily think that you can trust this regime. And this might be a problem going forward. But hey, hats off to Donald Trump for giving it his best shot, because no other president really did.
0: I would agree, and certainly no other president's gotten this far down the line, right? In terms of any options that have been out there. Now, let me ask you, because it's been kind of central to this. The president now saying, look, you, the public, can have no idea what's in the deal because it's not been made public. These things, these leaks are not accurate. I will trust him on that because he's earned my trust. But let's just say it's a great deal, as he described it. And they sign it on Sunday. And on Wednesday, they start using drone bombs to try to, take out a ship, whatever it is. What would you, because the president pointed out that he'd like to take Karg Island, kind of really stick it to him finally in a way that gives them little room to wiggle out of whatever it is we want them to do. But he said, I fear the American people basically don't have the stomach for that. I would argue the American people want to do whatever it takes to make it final, to make it done, right, to get the actual job done. But what would you say if that scenario occurs there where he signs the deal, it's a great deal, but immediately Iran, which they do this a lot, starts to kind of, poop on the deal by their actions. What would you as an American want to see the president do?
5: Well, first and foremost, Joe, we can't have a nuclear-armed Iran. That would be perhaps the end of the planet in just a few years. If they were to take the oil facilities on the island, that would mean landing troops then, right?
0: Well, I would assume if you're going to take Karg Island, you could debilitate them from the air, but you'd have to have some presence there to secure the island. I would assume. I'm not privy to their plans, but based on what I know, I would assume that it would have some kind of presence, at least to make sure it's secure for a period of time.
5: Right. Okay. Well, I think that's certainly an option, but you would have to wear them down to the point where, we would, minimalize all U.S. casualties, because once you put boots on the ground, then things change in that. So I say, perhaps if they renege on the deal, which is certainly possible, it's probably, greater than a 50-50% chance here in the next couple of weeks. I think you wear them down with munitions and, keep blockading, their oil ports. You can't have oil flowing out, and you don't want to enrich this regime because they've done enough damage in the past.
0: But you sound like you fall. And I just want, because we had to hit the break. Sounds like you fall a little short of if it meant taking Karg Island, those kind of things, to really bring the regime down to its knees and actually get a final agreement. You wouldn't necessarily be in favor of that action.
5: It depends. Going forward, you have to wear them down, and there might be losses, but I think that remains to be seen. This is an open book here.
0: Sure, fair enough.
5: Almost unprecedented, Joe.
0: Well,
5: with the country of Iran.
0: Well,
5: so
0: I appreciate.
5: We don't know what's going to happen.
0: Well, I appreciate Johnny. Again, great call. Good to hear your voice, and of course, I'm glad you're enjoying the summer with the Regular Joe Show. I guess we'll see what happens when we get the details on Sunday. And go from there.
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8: Welcome back. Joe Gigante, a regular Joe, 888-737-1737 is the number to call or text. Now, of course, we've been watching as the Carmelo Anthony verdict came in. A very fair verdict. 35 years has a possibility of getting out of prison after 17 and a half years, which I think is far too soon. And we've heard all the belly aching, all the crying of racial inequality and so forth, so much so that even his parents are now making the rounds on media claiming that there's some grave injustice based on the color of his skin, having nothing to do with the fact that he murdered somebody in cold blood. They appeared on first, Mimi Brown is his mother, Kayla Hayes is the mother. Andrew Anthony is the father. They were speaking with Mimi Brown on Power 105.1 FM's The Breakfast Club, you know, where Charlamagne, the DJ, is the morning host. Here's that exchange.
9: Do you believe your son received a fair trial?
10: No.
11: Absolutely not.
10: Absolutely not.
11: Absolutely not.
9: As the trial has played out, is there anything that you both wish you could have done differently?
10: I was told don't talk to this person. Don't talk to this person. I feel like it was just a setup. Now, like I said, they told us, go get white attorney. They set him up.
8: So he's claiming that they were told to get a white attorney, and the white attorney set him up. This is, as the one attorney, the black woman said, this is a lynching. Now, they weren't done. They were on CBS Mornings as well. Same crew. You had Kayla Hayes, the mom, Andrew Anthony, talking to the reporter. They went a little further with this concept.
12: My son didn't intend to hurt anyone.
8: He was a good boy.
12: My son was defending himself.
10: What stuck out to me, number one, was the all-white jury. But I was trying to be, you know, like, all right, it's not that big of a deal. I mean, the truth is on our side.
13: What do you say to his grieving family?
10: It's unfortunate to where nobody wins. We've all been hurt by this. Everybody.
8: So your son stabbing him in the heart and murdering him, the pain you're feeling for that, the same as the family whose son didn't come home. It's absurd. It's absolutely absurd. Now, that claim about the all-white jury, this coming from the actual facts of the case. Of the 12 jurors, three were racial minorities, including Asian and Indian. Eight were women and four were men. Out of the 18 total jurors, including alternates, six were actually minorities. There was no all-white jury, despite the protestations to the contrary. Again, he said the facts are on his side. Carmelo Anthony admitted he did it. You're right, the facts, well, I mean, they may not have been on your side, but the facts are pretty clear. But there may be an answer for all those that feel oppressed. Can we do the first one, right? We got time? No? All right, well, I just teased it, and now Charlie's saying don't roll with it. Well, we'll have to hold this to Monday. There's a spiritual teacher named Larry Reed. Larry Reed's solution, he's a black man, for all those feeling oppressed is that they need to make America feel the pain. Not by protesting, not by burning down cities, but he said all the men and women, black men and women, need to take their wealth, their largesse, and leave the country. And then and only then will America realize what they've lost. And that's the great solution he has. Now, it almost sounds like he's trying to start Wakanda. He could talk to Karen Bass about this. Now, that's certainly an option. If people want to leave, those gates are wide open.
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5: Good morning, it's 10:30. I'm Chris Conley, WSAU News. There is a lot of confusion on whether there is or isn't a deal between the U.S. and Iran. Donald Trump says there's an agreement in place that Iran's supreme leader will sign off on. Here's Fox News Radio's Madison Allworth with the latest.
6: Those strikes are canceled because Trump says we have reached a settlement with Iran, and because of that, the strikes are off. The president taking to Truth Social to say, quote, based on the fact that discussions with the Islamic Republic of Iran have been brought to the highest level of Iranian leadership and approved, I have, as president of the United States of America, canceled the scheduled strikes and bombing against Iran this evening. President Trump also says that a memorandum of understanding between the U.S. and Iran could be signed in the next couple days. And we have some sense of what might be in the deal, but this is according to Iranian state media. They say it includes commitments to lift sanctions on Iran, withdrawal of troops, and the release of frozen Iranian funds.
5: President Trump is also denying Iran's claims in a post on social media saying that that is fake news. The board of the Kennedy Center is making a last-minute appeal to try and stop the removal of Donald Trump's name. Paperwork was filed late yesterday asking for a stay of a judge's order. The federal court ruling says that the center violated federal law by adding Trump's name without congressional approval. Employees at the Marshfield Wildwood Zoo are asking for the public's help to find a striped skunk that escaped from its habitat earlier this week. Employees believe the combination of heavy snow and rain may have washed out some of the habitat for Violet the skunk, creating a large enough opening for her to get out. Violet has been descented and is current on all vaccinations. She's also accustomed to being around people, which means she may not run off. Officials with the Wildwood Zoo say they have traps set up in the area where they think the skunk may be hanging out. It's 10:33 at WSAU. Here's a look at our 9 News forecast for Central Wisconsin with meteorologist Justin Lowe.
7: For this Friday, we'll start out with a few scattered clouds, then it'll turn sunny, and it'll be rather windy with a west wind at 15 to 30 miles per hour. High temperature in the mid-70s. Tonight, mostly cloudy with a couple of showers drifting through, a low down to 58, and you might wake up to a couple drops of rain early Saturday. Then a mix of sun and clouds, it'll be breezy, high 76, west wind at 10 to 20. On Sunday, partly cloudy early, then sunny, breezy, and much cooler, highs in the mid-60s. I'm 9 News meteorologist Justin Lowe on AM 550, FM 99.9, WSAU.
5: The Brewers send Jacob Mizorowski to the mound tonight against the Phillies. 6:05 coverage on WSAU. The U.S. men's national soccer team plays their first World Cup match, 8 o'clock our time from Los Angeles against Paraguay. I'm Chris Conley, WSAU News.
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0: welcome, Joe Gigante, regular Joe. That song means only one thing. It's time for a Headline Roundup. The Headline Roundup is executive produced by none other than Mrs. Regular Joe, who scours the interwebs looking for headlines. Headlines that might be deceiving to the average American, but not to the great wit of Joe and Dan Witt. No, I did that on purpose. That was absolutely intentional in that case. They join us here every few weeks on the Regular Joe Show, and they get nothing but a headline. This is how it works if you're a new listener. They get a headline, no other details, but that headline. And they have to make a decision using their great intellect. Is it real or is it fake news? Once they've locked in their answer, I give them a little more of the story, and they sometimes will groan. They realize they've gotten it wrong. Because the whole point is, who can discern in this day of gaslighting as an art form what is real and what is not real? That's the question we get into. So joining me once again, as always, the great Joe and Dan Witt from Witt Auto.
1: Great.
0: Raising the bar.
1: What can you say about the great Gatsby?
0: He's great.
1: He's great.
2: Great.
0: So I want you to, last great week, book. You guys weren't here last week, and I get, this happens every time, text messages. The Witt Boys aren't coming on? Where are the Witt Boys? I'm like, hey, host here. Nice to meet you. I mean, it's, wow. It's right. I've told this on the air. When I got married, having kids, we'd go over to my mom's house for family gathering. If I was the first one through the door, everyone would be doing this. Where are the kids? Where's it? Hey, blood relative here. They don't care. It's okay, you know. So it's all right. I don't mind being overshadowed. I must decrease so you can increase.
1: What distance makes the heart grow fonder?
2: What the hell are you talking
0: about?
2: Did
0: you say about? It went gross?
1: Whatever. I don't know. What are you talking about? I don't know.
0: So,
1: I have no idea.
0: All right. It's already starting. So the Witt Boys, of course, are the owners of Witt Ford, Witt Family Ford. They're in Pulaski and Krivitz. 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But it's more important to go visit them. You'll find some great selections online of new and previously owned vehicles, but it pales in comparison to what you'll see on the lot. And even if you don't see something exactly what you want, that's why you talk to Joe and Dan, because they can often find it for you.
1: Yeah.
0: Yes. No, you're supposed to add more than
1: that. Oh, yeah. Yes, yeah, yes, yes.
0: Sure. They taught me this in broadcasting school. Never ask a question they can only say yes or no to. It wasn't even a question. It was a handoff.
1: We'll work hard for you. How's that? We're going to work hard for you.
0: And there's, employee pricing?
1: Through the fourth.
0: Through the 4th of July, which is cheaper than what you guys can get it for. Currently, I am driving a 2020, because this is just to show the depth and breadth. I'm driving a non-Ford. Wow. There's depth and breadth.
1: Okay.
0: Just breathe hard. Anyway, 2020 Acura RDX, which is, I got to tell you, Mrs. Regular Joe's kind of falling in love with it. It has a feature in it. Now, this is not why, sadly, I might buy a car for this reason, but I think every car should have the standard, which is the little pre-programmable seats on the, you know, the door, the one and two.
1: Yeah.
0: Because, you know, Mrs. Regular Joe and I are very different in size, so in height. So whenever she's driven a car that I've been in, it's like a bad skit out of Tommy Boy, you know, big guy in a little seat because she's got it all the way up there.
1: Like Bubba Smith in Police Academy when he has to take the front seat out.
0: Yeah, exactly. Yeah. So yeah. I love that. That one, this car has that feature. It's a lot of great features. Very smooth ride. Great turning radius. Has some punch, 272 horsepower on a 4-cylinder. But that little feature, I just think that's one of the things to be standard in every car now.
1: When you have multiple drivers, it's nice to pretty have cool. And stuff like that. But it just goes like the reason I wanted you to drive the Acura is because we sell pre-owned vehicles. Obviously, we sell a lot of pre-owned Fords, but we have Chevys and Dodges and Acuras and Lincolns, and you know we have a great selection. So if you're looking, if you're not a Ford lover, maybe we have something else.
0: But they're a Witt Auto lover.
1: Yes.
0: And that's what matters.
3: We sell cars to the American people because that's who we are and that's what we believe in. That's Dan Aykroyd and Tommy Boy.
0: I was just going to say, it's almost like you pre-practiced that.
3: Right. It just came to me in a dream, a fever dream.
0: And, of course, just to get it out there, when they buy a vehicle from you, it comes with the exclusive lifetime powertrain warranty, plus you have the credit approval process where you can get anyone approved even if they've been turned down.
1: It's a process. We want to work with you to build your credit. We don't want to tear your credit down. So we're not a buy here, pay here, but we definitely want to help you gain your credit, whatever process we need to take to do that.
0: So, and that last thing is this particular Acura right now, normally $29,500. If you tell them I sent you, say live life boldly, you can get it for 24
2: $458. So that's a big deal.
3: Yeah,
1: it's a great deal. It's a great discount.
0: So now we actually get to the headline roundup. So Mrs. Regular Joe said to me when we were preparing for this one, and I quote, "Did you guys do the Uniboob story?" And I said, "How could you miss Uniboob?"
3: We did, right?
0: We did.
1: I said it like five times. Yeah, we did that last time.
0: Yeah, I mean, Joe, he was very fascinated with the word Uniboob.
1: Yeah. You know, you don't know what you can say on the radio or not say on the radio. You kind of
0: we can say Uniboob. So, okay, all right. Fantastic. So we start. Just, I just wanted to rehash. You know, the mic, bring it down just a hair. It's like in your forehead.
3: How's that?
0: It's lower, baby.
1: Hey, how's it going?
3: I want to turn that up.
0: All right.
1: Sure. Oh, sorry.
0: Your first headline, life hack. Wife texting you too much? Reply, unsubscribe. And she's legally required to stop.
1: Wow.
3: Sounds awesome to me.
1: Well, you don't have a wife.
3: That's probably why.
0: I saw that one come.
1: I'll start. I'll say that is false.
0: You're going with fake.
1: I'm going with fake.
3: Yeah, I'm going with fake, too.
0: Really? Both of you fake?
1: Yeah.
0: All right. Well, that's again, that rare uniformity that we see. Unsubscribing from spam texts is a well-known tool. But did you know that you can also unsubscribe from your wife? All you have to do is text back, unsubscribe in all capitals, and she's legally required to stop. It's the law, texting law. Just try this simple life hack out next time she's texting you about groceries or her hair or Janice or whatever. Send her a quick unsubscribe, and it all goes away.
3: See, I got divorced because I just said stop.
0: Should have used unsubscribe. Stop. Might have been cheaper for you.
3: Yeah.
0: So
3: and I just got that automatic reply, you know.
0: Yeah, I know you probably got a reply. That's it was in the form of papers.
1: You don't want to do that. That would be you don't want to do that.
0: You both said fake news. The fact is,
4: it's all fake news. It's phony stuff. It didn't happen.
0: Hey, did you guys? You know his birthday is Sunday, President Trump. I left that on the rules. President Trump is the final word on these. Did you guys send him the T-shirts for his birthday? The Witt Auto T-shirts.
1: No.
3: Joe did.
1: Oh, yeah. Built without your taxpayer dollars.
0: Yeah.
1: Right. We love those.
0: All right. Your next headline. Albino buffalo named Donald Trump draws crowds in Bangladesh.
3: True.
0: Yes. Dan is like, awesome. I'm willing this to be true. Yes.
3: Yes.
0: This must be true. Joe,
1: I'm going to say fake news.
0: You're going fake.
1: I'm
0: going to
1: go fake.
0: Dateline, Bangladesh. With his shock of golden hair and a trim 1,500-pound build, Donald Trump has been drawing crowds from across Bangladesh since he arrived at the National Zoo last week. The rare albino buffalo became a sensation when a farmer noticed that his blonde tuft of hair resembled the distinctive locks of the U.S. president. After a video of the pale-horned mammal went viral on social media, large numbers of people started showing up at the farm outside of Dhaka to see him for themselves. A zoo worker pampered the animal, brushing his hair to one side and hosing him down with water to keep him cool as fans came out to see him. Quote, "There's a resemblance to Donald Trump in its eyes, hairstyle, and skin color," said Mohammed Nassim, a student in Dhaka. "And just as Donald Trump has a distinctive personality and lifestyle, this buffalo, after going viral, is now living a similar kind of life, enjoying a lot of attention and special treatment." You said true. You said false, right? So for the listeners, Dan said true. Joe said false. They can't see it.
3: Because you said do this for a living? I'm just wondering. I mean, this is all you do, right?
0: Well, there's other things. I do.
1: You said this.
0: I cut hair, too. What?
1: Oh, okay.
0: I mean, there's that. Would you like a little off the top?
3: Yeah,
0: a little bit. The final answer is...
5: That's a true story, right?
6: With boys.
1: Yeah, I love it.
5: That's such a true story.
1: Did you see me on the radio? Hi, Mom.
0: Well, there is a video
3: feed. I know. Now you can actually see someone on the radio.
0: Yeah, I mean, there is a video
3: feed. Or is it a podcast? Or is it radio?
0: No, this is radio, buddy.
3: Less filling, tastes great. It's kind of both, you know.
0: No, when you do that, you have to say 6-7. Anyway. Oh, all right. Next headline. Now, this is a big one for you guys. Go with the flow. Car maker debuts voice-controlled in-vehicle toilet.
3: That sounds awesome.
1: You'd never have to stop, Dan.
3: Nope.
1: Just keep on rolling.
3: Just keep rolling.
0: Coffee. He has to get coffee.
1: Yeah, put a coffee machine in right there. Plug it right in. Just, you know. I'm going to say that is fake. That's fake.
3: Yeah, I'm going to say fake, too. It's too good to be true.
0: Both going with fake. If you got to go while on the go, you're in luck. See what they did there? You're in luck. Having to pee or poo during long road trips is now no longer a pain in the rear end, as Chinese electric vehicle engineers are gearing up to roll out a fleet of cars featuring built-in toilets. They're putting a little restroom in your vroom vroom. The person that wrote this was having a lot of fun. Seres? S-E-R-E-S. Seres, an automotive manufacturer specializing in high-end electric vehicles and intelligent technology, has been granted a patent for an in-vehicle toilet that slides under a passenger's seat for a mid-trip use. No, if your wife's texting you, put the phone away.
3: Come on, man.
1: No, Josh just texted me. He said, no change today.
3: Nope, we're just staying the same, Josh. Yeah,
1: no, jingling.
0: That's Joe's son, Josh, has been here. No, because Joe gets help from his wife to text him on the show. So you both said fake news. We may have to pull your dealership cards because, in fact...
5: That's a true story, right?
1: I couldn't imagine being next to Dan.
3: That's fantastic.
0: Well, I was going to say, what do you do?
1: Excuse me, I have to go number two?
0: Right, I mean, all the sounds.
1: What are you doing? Yeah. I mean, that would be...
3: They should have, like, now a curtain in the middle.
0: That's
3: like,
0: not going to...
3: I'm talking about the privacy. Yeah.
0: The earthy sounds.
3: A newspaper, I can read
0: I'm just saying, because, Dan, you drink a lot of coffee. You know it's earthy sounding. That's all I'm saying. Nobody wants to hear that.
3: Turn up the radio.
0: You're right there.
3: I'm right there.
0: I mean, it's a Chinese car. It can't be that big. It's practically on each other's lap.
3: They're small people.
1: Yeah. The clowns.
0: Well, no, they just build small cars.
3: Oh, they just build small cars.
0: Why do you got to go? I was not going where you're going. I mean, keep it up here, man. We're at 30,000 feet.
1: I couldn't imagine. That would be horrible.
0: So, yeah, I mean.
1: Sit next to Dan. That would be like the worst thing ever.
3: Why don't they have that on planes?
0: And imagine, because then they have to build into the AC system like some kind of fragrance because, you know, I mean. Again, all that coffee.
3: Yeah, once it'd be just all automated. Once you initiate,
1: would it flush
3: system,
1: like an airport one?
3: Like, comes out.
0: Does the power flush?
1: Yeah, is there power?
0: Could you imagine?
1: It has to be a power.
0: What if they eject it? So you're going down the highway.
3: Yeah, that would be awesome. It would be like the wipers are going back and forth from the ones behind you. That's great.
0: That'd be fantastic. All right, so
3: they should call it the Febreze.
0: Just for the record, the car guys got that one wrong. I just want to point out the car guys got that one wrong. It's okay.
3: All right.
0: I mean. Clearly, Ford hasn't done this yet.
1: We don't sell Chinese vehicles, so we don't know the technology.
0: This is good. That's a positive. All right, your next headline. The word look, colon. So look, New Zealand, not colon, this is not about pooping. Or maybe it is. Look, New Zealand tourist attraction closed due to unsanctioned poop.
3: What? Say it again.
0: So look, you know, as you're looking at something. Uh-huh. New Zealand tourist attraction closed due to unsanctioned poop.
1: Is it history? I think it's history.
3: I will go true.
0: Now, is that because of the talking about pooing in your car?
3: I don't know.
0: Have you ever closed a New Zealand tourist attraction? Because, you know.
3: Not this month.
0: All right. He's going true.
1: You got to look out for number one.
3: Make sure you don't step in number two.
1: Life lessons.
0: None of this is scripted. I just want everyone to understand that. Not any of this is scripted. Your brother says true. Wait, what did you say?
3: True? I can't remember. Yes.
0: You want true?
3: The answer was yes.
1: He's up by one now, I think, isn't he? I'm going to go fake.
0: You're going to go fake?
1: On that one. Yeah, it's fake.
0: He's won like the last 2 weeks in a row or something.
1: I know. I had a two.
0: One was on a technical when I screwed up the one, but that's all right. A popular tourist attraction in a New Zealand town has been temporarily closed by officials after multiple incidents involving human feces. Can you imagine writing that line if you're a journalist? Multiple incidents. The Mestoran District Council said in a since-deleted Facebook post that infirmary... I guess it's how you say it. A building that houses more than 60 varieties of fern at Queen Elizabeth Park in Masteron has been closed for cleaning Wednesday due to the presence of poop. Quote, we've had several incidents recently of people defecating in the fernery. This is a public health hazard, and our teams are in the process of cleaning it up, aiming to have it reopened sometime soon, the post said. You said true, you said false. Go with the truth of poop.
5: That's a true story, right?
6: Wit boys.
1: I'm getting the theme of last time it was the uniboob and the man's ear. And then this one is the number one and number two.
0: Poop. We haven't talked about the man's ear since the days of Seinfeld, though.
1: Or the bro.
0: Yeah, it was going to catch on. Yeah. All right. Oh, we've got one. Where are we? He's up by two?
1: Yeah.
0: All right, let's do two quick ones because we've got to hit the break. Nation shocked
6: as jury, you're a person, this one. Nation shocked as jury rules you cannot stab someone in the heart for no reason at all.
1: True.
3: That's true.
6: Both going true. Wow. U.S., the nation was thrown into a state of shock on Tuesday afternoon as a jury in Texas ruled that you just can't stab someone in the heart for no reason at all. Quote, honestly, we didn't know which way this case would go, said one criminal defense attorney, Anthony Pataki. With today's activist judges, you can do all sorts of violent things in America and get away with it normally. This one was a surprising outcome. You both said true. Technically, it's actually...
4: The news is fake.
1: So you can stab somebody in the heart?
6: No, it says you can't stab someone in the heart. Oh. And then, no,
1: it's,
6: oh. In, oh,
1: but, it's a play on words.
6: Yeah, you cannot stab someone in the heart for no reason at all. So that... Oh, I got to go. We got to go to break. All right. Well, I'll give you one on the way out. You can answer quickly. You can hit the music. New York Village to vote for mayor with a blank ballot.
1: True. False.
6: It was true. Dan wins again.
7: We'll be back.
1: Suck it.
6: We'll wrap it up after this.
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19: 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They are now desperately counting on a very strong midterm election. A big new poll from Marquette. In just 1 month, the Democrats' lead on the generic congressional ballot has been completely wiped out. A 9-point swing in favor of Republicans.
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6: Welcome back. Joe Gigante, regular Joe, wrapping up on this Freedom Friday. Two pieces of breaking news, Mike. I got to get these both in first. This just from the Director of National Intelligence, Tulsi Gabbard, releasing information proving the federal government, think Fauci, funded 120 biolabs in 30 countries. That man needs to go to jail for the rest of his life. And also breaking out of Midland, Texas, where we are heard on KACT, there has been a mass shooting, at least one dead, 11 injured. We don't know anything more. We will keep them in our thoughts and prayers and certainly pick up with this on Monday. We finished, though, with our final Freedom Friday quote of the day. We didn't get a chance to get to this yet. From Benjamin Franklin, there's perhaps no one of our natural passions so hard to subdue as pride. It's true, and it's why we need to remember to humble ourselves before a benevolent God. Orient ourselves to the true, the good, and the beautiful. And when we do that, we make that commitment. Each and every day as we step forward to try to preserve this great republic, we can do so confidently when we do it to live life boldly. See you on Monday, everybody.
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2: That's not the deal. I'm Chris Foster, Fox News. President Trump says terms of a peace agreement leaked by Iran have nothing to do with what's been agreed to in writing, and he calls Iranian negotiators dishonorable in his post on Truth Social, and they better get their act together fast.
5: While a White House official told Fox the deal calls for dismantling of Iran's nuclear program, destruction and removal of nuclear material, and the reopening of the Strait of Hormuz, the Iranian state media is reporting the U.S. has agreed to lift sanctions and release frozen Iranian funds, and that that will occur before final negotiations, beginning with a ceasefire in Lebanon. Iran's foreign minister has written that their memorandum of understanding has never been closer and that the media should refrain from speculating about the details until it's finalized. Jessica Rosenthal, Fox News.
2: SpaceX is now public with the first trades minutes ago at $150 a share, giving the rocket maker a market value of $1.96 trillion, making founder and majority shareholder Elon Musk the world's first trillionaire. The man accused of murdering Charlie Kirk is back in court in Utah for a hearing about evidence.
23: Tyler Robinson's lawyers are trying to once again limit how much evidence the public can see. Prosecutors say they have surveillance video placing Robinson at the crime scene at the time Charlie Kirk was shot and killed, as well as DNA evidence. And prosecutors in this case say they plan to introduce written witness statements and a recorded interview with Lance Twiggs, Robinson's lover and roommate, to whom he allegedly confessed. But the defense argues since they can't cross-examine those witnesses directly, it violates Robinson's right to due process. And today they're asking the judge to prohibit hearsay evidence from coming in.
2: Fox's Claudia Cowan. A court order blocking the Trump administration's $1.8 billion settlement fund for people claiming political prosecutions is extended indefinitely by a federal judge in Virginia. Acting Attorney General Todd Blanche has said plans for the fund are scrapped, but the judge wants a sworn declaration it won't be revived. America's listening to Fox News.
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29: Good morning, it's 11:03. Today's Markley, Van Camp, and Robin show is coming up. A Ridgeland Farms dog was thought to have been killed by an alligator in Florida. Turns out to be alive. The Big Dog Ranch Rescue owns one of the animal sanctuaries in Florida. A dog named Omelet had escaped. And a dog's body was found in a nearby canal. Turns out it's a different animal, and Omelet has since been found safe. There are some neighboring communities now on the record against a new casino in southeastern Wisconsin. Here's reporter Bob Haig with that.
30: The Milwaukee Business Journal reports that Pleasant Prairie and Somers argue that a Milwaukee Hard Rock Casino in Kenosha would shift traffic, public safety, and stormwater costs onto their communities without a share of the revenue. The Menominee and Hard Rock International have been developing a $360 million casino for a 60-acre site west of I-94 since 2022. The tribe's application for a casino at the former Dairyland Greyhound Park in Kenosha was rejected by then-Governor Scott Walker more than 10 years ago. Bob Haig, WSAU News.
29: Governor Evers announcing a new cooperation agreement between Wisconsin's DNR and the Department of Motor Vehicles. You can now purchase a year-long park pass the same time you renew your vehicle registration.
31: 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Maximizing strengths and working together is just good government.
29: The governor says if you want to get a 12-month park pass, it would arrive the same time as your new vehicle registration. Brewers and Phillies tonight, 6:05 on WSAU. Chris Conley, WSAU News.
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1: You'll notice some windy weather developing over the next couple of days, especially for today. Also, a little bit drier weather pattern, although a few scattered showers are possible once again for tonight. For today, becoming sunny and blustery out there, a high of 76, a west wind at 15 to 30 miles per hour. Tonight, mostly cloudy with a few showers likely, a low down to 58, southwest wind around 10. For your Saturday, there might be a shower or two early in the day. Then a mix of sun and clouds, it'll be breezy. There is a slight chance for a thunderstorm or two in the far southern parts of the area later Saturday afternoon. Most of the day, though, looking pretty good with a high of 76 and that west wind at 10 to 20 miles per hour. On Sunday, still breezy. It'll be partly cloudy in the morning, then sunny for the afternoon and much cooler. A high of only 66. On Monday, maybe an isolated shower in the afternoon. High 69 and another chance of rain developing on Tuesday. I'm 9 News meteorologist Justin Lowe on AM 550, FM 99.9, WSAU.
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0: You know, again, I mean, this is one of the, it's deal or no deal.
1: Mm-hmm.
0: It's Howie Mandel. I mean, you know, it's like deal or no deal.
1: Right.
0: I don't know what's going on. I hesitate coming on today saying, well, here's what we know, because it changes every 30 seconds.
1: Yeah, it does, because you've got...
0: Who are we even talking to?
1: You've got Iranian state media that's out there saying there is no deal. You've got Israel saying there was kind of a deal, but not really a deal. The U.S. is saying there is a deal. We're 75% to 90% of the way there. On a call this morning, John Roberts was on it with the from Fox on this call with White House administration officials, saying that this deal, nuclear material will be destroyed and removed, nuclear program dismantled, none of the money released until they perform and meet certain obligations. So no barrels of cash with just a pinky swear. Uh-huh. Strait of Hormuz open, no Iran funding of terrorist groups. And I will say there is a silver lining here, because this guy, this Syed Abbas Araghchi, sure.
0: I'm glad you got that one.
1: Foreign minister of the Islamic Republic of Iran says that, yes, the Islamabad Memorandum of Understanding has never been closer, pending its finalization. The media should refrain from entering speculation about its content in line with our responsible and transparent approach. Details will be shared with the public in due course. And, well, the president yesterday, I mean, he was pretty much saying this thing is done. I mean, he actually said that, we've ended the war in Iran.
0: Yep.
1: And so, I mean, again, there's a lot of questions about where this ends. It does seem like everyone is agreeing, at least, that there is something close, but we've been here before. And so the president was asked yesterday why he thinks now Iran is going to hold up its end of the deal after, you know, never doing that.
2: I asked you yesterday that Iran may be tapping along the U.S. Those were the words that you used. What makes you believe that they are sincere this time in wanting to pursue
3: diplomacy? It's the level of enthusiasm for getting it done. And we were hitting them very hard for the last 3 days. We're going to hit them even harder tonight. They knew that. We told them exactly what we were going to do. We explained it exactly, because they had no Navy, they had no Air Force, they had no any weapons of detection, they had nothing.
1: Yeah, so it was this really like, hey, we're gonna keep pounding harder if you don't come to the table with a deal. But again, we've been here before, so hey, he sounds confident, but he always sounds confident. There's a little bit more. Oh, go ahead, Scott.
0: Okay. No, I was just gonna say the stock market reacted to that news.
1: Yeah.
0: It went nuts yesterday.
1: Well, yeah, and oil markets seem to think, again, that there is a deal close. Yeah. So, but again, they've also been there before as well. So here's some more of what the president had to say yesterday.
3: And so we could tell them exactly what there wasn't a thing they could have done about it. And we won this war militarily very early on. The only thing we didn't win was the fake news was, you know, no matter if they could have raised the white flag of surrender, and the fake news would say, oh, they did wonderfully. They didn't do wonderfully. But you know what? They've got a chance to build a country. Their country is largely demolished. Again, their Navy is gone. Their Air Force is gone. Their anti-aircraft is gone. Everything's gone. Their leadership is gone many times over. Even many people from this leadership is gone. But we found them to be rational. And they're going to make a deal.
4: Mr. President.
3: And I'll tell you what, it's a great deal. You know why it's a great deal? Because they will never have a nuclear weapon.
1: I'll tell you, the last 24 to 48 hours, though, and really the last 4 months, the one thing you should not do is judge everything on don't have a hot take on a minute-by-minute basis. Because I've seen so many people, you know, Iran leaks out the details of some deal that they say that they have, and everybody freaks out. Worst little bomber. And then it's like Trump says, hey, we're going to start bombing people again. Oh, warmonger, Israel. Right. You know, all this stuff. You in something like this, you can't react to every little drip, drip, drip of news, because it will change. And, you know, the president's talking about how the new leadership, because everybody else is dead, basically, the new leadership may be more rational. And he talked about that as well yesterday.
5: You have said before that Iran and the United States were close to a deal. It has not happened yet. Why are you so convinced that this time is different?
3: Because they've taken a pounding. They've taken a pounding like very few people could take. And they want to make the deal a lot more than I do. And we could have had it done the other way, I guess, but it would have taken longer. They got hit very hard recently, as you know. And I don't like to have to do things.

0: that way, but I felt it was necessary. It's a great deal for the United States and for the Middle East, and I think ultimately great for Iran because they'll be able to build up their country and their country. I really believe it's a regime change because I find these people to be much more rational than the people that are no longer with us.
1: And
2: that's a low bar.
1: Well, yeah, I mean, that's basically grading on a curve about who actually values their own life.
2: Yes.
1: Who actually wants to survive.
2: You know, I mean, here's the thing. The only thing I would say is, Mr. President, no one celebrates a victory in the seventh inning.
1: Well, that's very true.
2: Anything can happen. Anything can happen. No end zone dancing until the game's over, okay?
1: Well, yeah, and then, you know, or in a different sport here, but, you know, just ask the Spurs.
2: Yes.
1: About celebrating when you got a 29-point lead.
2: 29-point lead.
1: And then you blow it.
2: And you don't have a 29-point lead.
1: No.
2: So, you know, you may have to go to the line and drain a couple of free throws to end this thing. Well, I mean, we don't know.
1: Yeah, there.
2: I mean, I was excited when I heard the news. I was like, oh, yeah. But then I think, here we go again.
1: Mm-hmm.
2: I mean, this is the jilted lover thing. Well, they've changed this time. Well, and you go back and you get, you know, slapped across the face again. So anyway, that's a bad analogy probably. But
1: well,
2: hey.
1: No, I just think it's one of those believe it when you see it. Believe it when there is, you know, ink right. on paper. And right. there's the photo op, and everybody has come to some level of agreement. You yep. can't react in the moment to anything that has happened, because it could change very quickly, for the better or worse. That's it.
2: You know, we got this weird World Cup thing going on, too, and we may play Iran. There's a possibility. Yeah. It could work out that way.
1: Hmm.
2: You talk about pressure on athletes?
1: No kidding.
2: Those dudes. I mean, when you could be beheaded or thrown off a roof if you lose to the U.S., and if you defect, they'll kill your family.
1: Yes.
2: So, you know, you're kind of rocking a hard place there. You got to win.
1: That's motivation, Scott. That's
2: it
1: what
2: certainly
1: that
2: is. Let's see. We're going to cut one of your hands off if yeah. you don't win. And if you defect, we're going to, you know, cut one of the hands off your family
1: members. I mean, so. Hey, I had a football coach that said, hey, if I don't see you putting forth full effort, I don't care win or lose, but if I see you hot-dogging it out there on Monday morning practice, you know what you're going to do? You're going to do running up-downs, up and down the field three times. That's 100 yards where you run five, you drop down, you do a push-up, you hop back up, run five more yards, you do that twice.
2: Oh, boy.
1: That was miserable, but it's not getting thrown off the, you know, roof of the school.
2: No, no. So keep an eye on that one. Holy cow. By the way, and shifting gears here a little bit, and this story I've been following fairly closely, the DHS secretary now says, Secretary Mullen, on finding missing kids.
1: Yes.
2: I'm glad that this is being brought back into the spotlight here recently.
1: Yeah.
2: Because we haven't solved that problem at all yet.
1: No, well, he's giving an update on the number of kids who came over the border during the Biden administration and were released to sometimes basically P.O. boxes.
2: Yeah.
1: And there are instances where like 40 kids were attached to one sponsor and HHS was just like, well, never mind. We're done. Our job has been done. We paired them with a Dairy Queen or whatever.
2: Yeah, exactly.
1: And
2: yeah.
1: so Secretary of Homeland Security Mark Wayne Mullen gave this update yesterday.
3: And you start hearing the absolute horrific things that took place underneath the Biden administration, under true neglect at best and criminal at worst, to allow 450,000 kids to go missing throughout this country. President Trump has made it a point to go find these kids. And because of our partnership with HHS and DOJ, Department of Homeland Security, truly using the best of the best, to which the Democrats sometimes want to demonize, because a lot of times this is ICE, this is HSI, this is CBP. These individuals that the Democrats seem to want to defund, but because of President Trump, we finally funded them for 3 years, were able to push and go find these kids. We found 146,000 kids so far.
1: Wow.
3: 146,000 kids. We still have nearly 300,000 missing. We're investigating reports to where some of these kids claim that they were raped 600 to 700 times.
2: Oh, my God.
3: I don't care who you are. I don't care if you have kids, if you don't have kids. I don't care if you're a liberal, you're independent, you're a Democrat, you're a Republican. If you can't stand for law enforcement to go find these kids, who are you?
1: Yeah. on right now, one of the guys running for governor in California, Javier Becerra, he was HHS secretary who was responsible in part for losing those kids. And he says, well, if you bring any of that up, you're just a MAGA conservative reading Donald Trump talking points.
2: Right.
1: And so I agree with him. I mean, it's like, how can this not be a huge story?
2: I mean, I think there are very few things that exist anymore that are bipartisan. Mm-hmm. And there are some things I think they ask for bipartisanship, and you know you're not going to get it. But on principle alone, and on being human alone, this should strongly be a bipartisan issue.
1: And yeah,
2: this shouldn't be up for question on who's in charge and who's calling the shots and what party belongs to. It shouldn't have anything to do with that. Should we get these kids back? And damn, you were right when you said, and that's the thing, I don't think people realize this, and I didn't realize it to the extent, but when you're talking 7, 8, 10 kids being released to one person,
1: and
2: we know nothing about this person, any connection to them in terms of relations, we don't know anything, right?
1: Mm-hmm.
2: So they're sold into to sex trafficking rings.
1: Yeah.
2: And this is what's happened. And because it's careless and it was unfounded and they were in such a hurry to make sure this doesn't happen that they were ready to put these kids anywhere.
1: Yes. And they did.
2: And they did.
1: Yeah.
2: Yeah. So we're trying to, you know, the administration is trying to unwind all this. What a tangled mess.
1: Oh.
2: But I'll give them credit. At least we're off to a good start anyway.
1: Well, I mean, and for all the talk about Jeffrey Epstein, I mean, this stuff makes Jeffrey Epstein's exploits look tame.
2: Yeah, it does in comparison. But, you know, again, let's defund them. Okay, let's do that. That's perfect example of stupidity right there. Politician urges kids to talk to their weird uncles about their sex lives. David?
1: Yeah.
2: I can't believe what I just read.
1: This is Ryan Delaney. He's the council president for Plum Borough, Pennsylvania. And he wants kids to talk to weird adults about their sex lives because it is Pride Month after all.
4: So happy Pride to each and everybody out there. I want to make sure I take a moment for every LGBTQ plus member of our community and all their allies. Please hear me when I say, I've long said, I am not a man, I am not a woman, I am a Delaney. As my eldest child loves to say, I'm as non-binary as an elder millennial can get. I am the proud father of 3 genderqueer children, so 2 of my LGBTQ brothers and sisters.
1: What are the odds? All 3 of your kids just happen to be genderqueer, huh?
2: Yeah, that's weird. Astronomical odds is what it is.
1: It's almost like they were groomed.
4: I'm here to remind you today, Indians are not a political football to be tossed around. You're our friends, you're our family, you're our neighbors, you're our community. I stand with Indians not just this month, but every day in the fight to live fully, freely, and without fear. So this goes out there to anyone not sure about themselves, anyone who may be gender fluid, are not sure what their gender identity is. Anyone who's grappling with their body changing on them. There may be some sort of intentional effort to make you feel bad about yourself, but Ian's got a lot of people that love you. You got a lot of people that support you, and you probably have more people who love you and support you than you could ever know. If you're struggling with gender identity, struggling with your sexual orientation, as a mental health professional, I urge you to find trusted adults that can find it. I hope that's your parents or your siblings, but that's not always possible. Sometimes it might be your weird aunt or uncle. It might be your school counselor. And if nowhere else, you can find an ally right here serving as your council president.
1: That's the worst advice I've ever heard. Find your weird uncle to go talk to about your sexual orientation. No, don't do that. That's a bad idea.
2: Absolutely stunning. I'm stunned, and I'm not stunned very often with anything. That guy is dangerous.
1: That
2: guy is dangerous.
1: Yeah, a hard drive check on that guy.
2: Keep your children away from that guy.
1: No kidding.
2: It's bad. That's terrible.
1: All right, we got a
2: three gender neutral kids.
1: Yeah, I'm sure. Yeah.
2: Okay, dude. Whatever. All right, coming up, we have the top 5 stories you need to know today. David Van Camp will count them down. That's on the way. Also, what's your story just around the corner? It's Friday edition. This is the Markley, Van Camp, and Robin Show.

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0: Here we go. This is the Markley, Van Camp, and Robbins Show. I'm Scott Robbins. Right over there is David Van Camp. Jamie Markley will, I guess, be joining us a little bit later today.
1: Maybe, yeah.
0: That's maybe. We don't know for sure. But anyway, that's what's currently going on. I mentioned the story to you, David, before we came on the air.
1: Yeah.
0: I don't know if you want to do it now or do you want to do it after the five.
1: Let's do it after the five here real quick. I'll make it really quick.
0: Yeah, the top five stories we're following today, David Van Camp.
1: Number five, Vice President J.D. Vance is going to show up on The View next Tuesday. That's very interesting. Number four, DHS Secretary Mark Wayne Mullen says they've found nearly 150,000 kids who crossed the border and went missing under the Biden administration. Number three, bad news here, wholesale inflation hits 6.5%, the highest since November 2022. Number two, President Trump says a deal with Iran has been reached. Someone in the White House telling Fox News that sanctions relief is only on the table if Iran helps to destroy the enriched uranium. And number one, President Trump warning Iranian state media, hey, stop leaking fake terms of the deal. You know, bombing is still on the table, all right?
0: Right.
1: Yeah. All right. Those are the top five stories that we're watching today.
0: All right. Illinois Democratic Governor J.B. Pritzker, one of the worst human beings on the planet, by the way, has found himself in a very tight spot this week. Television reporter asked the obvious question, why won't you spend a dime to keep the Bears in Illinois? Chicago Bears are moving.
1: Yeah, they're moving to Hammond.
0: Yeah.
1: Indiana.
0: When you've proudly dropped billions of dollars on illegal immigrants. Well, JB had an answer. Pretty squirm-worthy, but he had one anyway. He announced in May, by the way, that he had exhausted every opportunity to remain in the city, blah, blah, blah, blah. Options being Arlington Heights, Hammond, Indiana. That's where they look like they're going.
1: Mm-hmm.
0: So the interviewer went right for the jugular and pointed out that, hey, you're more than willing to open a state's checkbook to pay for all these illegals here.
1: Yeah.
0: So Pritzker said it was the governor of Texas, Abbott, he's blaming Greg Abbott for this. Listen to
1: my
0: this.
1: My gosh. This is the Markley, Van Camp, and Robbins Show. All right, go ahead.
0: He's blaming Greg Abbott for this, saying that Abbott shipped 55,000 illegals across the country to Chicago. We're going to spend billions to house and feed and clothe them all because Greg Abbott sent them here.
1: Okay. You know that number represents about a third of the number of illegal aliens who wound up in Chicago.
0: Yeah.
1: The vast majority were placed there by the Biden administration.
0: Never mind that J.B. Pritzker, that fat toad, also said Illinois was a sanctuary state and Chicago was a sanctuary city. Sit your fat butt down.
1: Right. Yeah. What's your story coming up?

0: 11:30. Good morning. I'm Chris Conley, WSAU News. President Trump says the specifics of a deal with Iran are still being finalized, but Iranian state media says that's not true. Trump says that is fake news. Here's Fox News Radio's Jessica Rosenthal.
1: President Trump says in a Truth Social post the terms of a deal leaked by Iran have nothing to do with what's been agreed to in writing, and he called Iranian negotiators dishonorable. While a White House official told Fox the deal calls for dismantling of Iran's nuclear program, destruction and removal of nuclear material, and the reopening of the Strait of Hormuz, the Iranian state media is reporting the U.S. has agreed to lift sanctions and release frozen Iranian funds, and that will occur before final negotiations, beginning with a ceasefire in Lebanon. Iran's foreign minister has written that their memorandum of understanding has never been closer and that the media should refrain from speculating about the details until it's finalized. Jessica Rosenthal, Fox News.
0: A Wisconsin boy who vanished 3 years ago is the subject of a first ever age progression image released by the National Center for Missing and Exploited Children. James Jablonski was 13 years old when he went missing in June of 2023 from his home in Reedsburg. An image of what he might look like at age 16 was created by a forensic artist. Anyone with information about the case is asked to call the National Center for Missing and Exploited Children. Their number is 1-800-THE-LOST. SpaceX is now a publicly traded company. The company announced last night in an SEC filing that it hopes to raise $75 billion while selling shares for $135 each. Founder Elon Musk is likely to become the world's first trillionaire as a result. The head of NASDAQ said the SpaceX IPO is the biggest in the history of their stock exchange. Brewers baseball coming up tonight on WSAU. Jacob Mizorowski is scheduled to pitch. Game coverage at 6:05. First pitch from AmFam at 6:40. The Brewers are trying to break a two-game losing streak. And the American national team begins World Cup soccer play, 8 o'clock our time, from SoFi Stadium in Inglewood, California. Now the 9 News forecast with meteorologist Justin Lowe.
2: We'll have some sunshine developing for today. It'll be breezy out there, that's for sure, with a west wind at 15 to 30 miles per hour, a high of 76. Tonight, more clouds moving in with a few scattered showers, a low down to 58. For your Saturday, a shower or two possible early. Then we'll see partly cloudy conditions. It'll be breezy with a high of 76 and maybe a thunderstorm in the far south later in the afternoon. Tomorrow's winds westerly at 10 to 20. Still breezy on Sunday, partly cloudy in the morning, then blue skies in the afternoon and much cooler, a high of 66. I'm 9 News meteorologist Justin Lowe on AM 550, FM 99.9, WSAU.
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0: Here we go. This is the Markley, Van Camp, and Robbins Show. Howdy, howdy. I'm Scott Robbins right over there. You see that guy right there? No, not that guy. I don't know who that guy is. Is that Casey? Is he over? Is he in there?
1: No, he's not here yet.
0: Oh, okay. Somebody was in there with you. Who was that? I can't tell.
1: I don't know.
0: They disappeared quickly. Was it one of the shadow people?
1: Yes.
0: One of the grays? Ooh. All right, David Van Camp is here. Jamie Markley will be back in a little bit. And, well, we ended the war in Iran today.
1: Well, that's what President Trump said last night during a tele-rally. Yeah, I mean, that's like, be careful. I know he's projecting confidence, and he really thinks this is going to get done. Iran's foreign minister is definitely changing his tone, saying that there is potentially some, they're close to an agreement. But, yeah, President Trump talking on the phone last night.
2: The country's doing really well. I don't know if you heard, but we ended the war with Iran today, and they have agreed never to have a nuclear weapon, something that we insisted on. That was the whole purpose. That was 95% of it, and they've done it in the most powerful way you can do it. Mm-hmm. So I just want to thank everybody.
1: Yeah, I'm sure he knows something we don't.
0: I see me too. But, benefit of a doubt it there, yes. I'm sorry, but Lucy's pulled the football away many, many times.
1: Right. Always delay with the Iranians, and then the bombs start going off. And so, I don't know, I just get, like, nervous when people are saying, like, you know, it almost feels like, you know, a Spurs fan turning off the game the other night at halftime and saying, well, this is in the bag.
0: I'll be completely honest with you. I almost did that.
1: Yeah.
0: I almost did that.
1: Well, there were Knicks fans leaving the Garden.
0: Yeah. Well, you're down 29 points at the NBA. You don't expect that to happen, right? I mean, your kid's eighth grade basketball team, maybe, but even that's tough. Yeah. Wow. So, at any rate, I don't know what I have to see to make me go yes. I mean, all Wall Street needed was to hear that yesterday. Yeah. That was it. They went out of their minds.
1: Yeah.
0: So, I don't know. What do you have to see before you really feel good about this?
1: I need to see.
0: I mean, what has to happen?
1: I need to see the folks from Pakistan who've been mediating this stuff. I need to see Iran's foreign minister or a representative of that country and Donald Trump all in a room together shaking hands for a photo op.
0: Yeah.
1: That's what I need to see. And then I need to see results.
0: Even then, I'm not sure. Hey, you know, here's the thing, too. Before the uranium thing, obviously, you wanted to make sure they have no way of reloading in terms of a nuclear weapon is concerned. But who are the people that have to go check on that?
1: Well, so the vice president and others in the administration have said that there's some, the term they're using is basically like meaningful inspection processes. So presumably that would be what, somebody from the UN or somebody, I assume it would be a UN inspector that goes in and make sure that they're actually disposing of the stuff that's under the earth right now.
0: Well, I'm guessing you're right about that, but I'm also know what it's like sometimes when you're in the restaurant business, you got inspection on the way.
1: Well, yeah.
0: Yeah.
1: It's like having cleaned off that counter in, right, you know, exactly. 6 months. But
0: it is now.
1: The city's coming tomorrow. We've got to clean that thing.
0: We've got to get it done right now.
1: Yeah, right.
0: Oh, man. All right. So anyway, we'll continue to follow this story again. By the time we're off the air today, it's likely to have changed at least once, if not more than that. We never know exactly. All right, we'll move on. This story that interests me because the Democrats jockeying for position right now as to who's going to lead the party in 2028 is the height of ridiculous. That bench is so bad now.
1: Oh, it is. Yeah.
0: Well, one of the people on the bench who's actually a darling, kind of a favorite, is Pete Buttigieg.
1: Mm-hmm.
0: And he's got some Supreme Court issues, doesn't he?
1: Yeah, well, he says that the Supreme Court has gone rogue and we should be packing the court. And
0: here
1: he is.
3: Nowhere,
4: including increasing the number of justices?
3: Nowhere in the Constitution does it say that there have to be 9 Supreme Court justices. That one doesn't even take a constitutional amendment. It just takes a readiness to set up a court that fits this country. We could have 13 seats matching the district structure of the federal judiciary, but also a process that makes it less partisan. We cannot have partisan warfare every time there's an opening on the court. So I think term limits would help, but I don't think they go far enough.
1: I like that. We don't need partisan warfare. Did you see who President Biden put on the court?
0: Yeah.
1: Come on, man.
0: Yeah,
1: we need
0: you
1: a less
0: saw her.
1: Please.
0: Ketanji Brown, Jackson, and the Jets.
1: You know what, though? I mean, I've heard even conservatives argue, hey, if you're going to expand the court, yeah, make it 13 to match the judicial circuit court, all that stuff. Okay, let's do it next week.
0: Yeah,
1: see how much.
0: Good idea. Yeah,
1: that's the thing. Like, they're making this argument, and it's like, well, Republicans, if they had the guts to do it, they could just say, all right, yeah, you know what? That argument makes some sense. We're going to increase the size of the Supreme Court to match the federal judiciary jurisdictions. And so we are going to add, you know, four new MAGA justices.
0: Oh, sorry.
1: And they're all 31.
0: Yeah, right. And we're just trying to help here. Okay?
1: Right. You know,
0: we're just trying to give you what you want. This is bipartisan, right?
1: You made a very good argument here.
0: Yeah,
1: all right.
0: We bought into it, so there you go. All right. What's your story?
1: Are we ready for that? Yes, I think so. Yeah. It is that time of the show. We go around the table and share a story that we found interesting. May not be the biggest story of the day, but again, you wanted to share it with the rest of the class. Scott, what's your story?
0: He is a convicted killer now. That would be Carmelo Anthony. He's claiming now, David, that he is, quote, post quote, penniless. And he cannot afford a lawyer for his appeal. He's going to appeal, you know.
1: Oh, yeah.
0: Now, you are probably asking yourself, and rightly so, hey, wait a minute. Didn't this guy have a GoFundMe? You would be correct in saying that. Yeah. And you would also say to yourself, I thought that GoFundMe had a ton of money in it. It does.
1: Yeah, it's 600 it whatever did. Thousand.
0: $625,000 was collected by people who felt guilty and felt like they had to give some money to Carmelo Anthony. If not, they would be called a racist, of course. So Anthony made the assertion in a notice of appeal that he filed after he was found not guilty of fatally stabbing 17-year-old Austin Metcalf, even though there were actually witnesses there, and he was found guilty. What did I say?
1: I thought you said not guilty, but I may have misheard.
0: Oh, if I did, then that was my mistake. A little glitch there in my brain. Yeah. It is Friday, after all.
1: Yeah.
0: So Anthony, who was moved to Texas State Prison on Wednesday, is, quote, penniless, destitute, indigent, and too poor to employ counsel to represent him. Which leads one to believe, where did the money go?
1: Right.
0: Well, family bought a house.
1: I think they were renting that house, though. They didn't buy it.
0: All right, maybe it was rent to buy, David. I don't know.
1: Rent-A-Center has McMansions.
0: Right, exactly.
1: Now. Yeah.
0: But anyway, there's a pile of money. Cars were bought, everything. You know, it's nuts. Lifestyle was changed. But there's Sad Sack Carmelo. Poor guy, convicted of murder. He wants another retry, and they're like, well, we can't afford it. So he'll get a public defender, I guess, who will retry this thing.
1: Well,
0: what are they retrying, by the way? Doesn't there have to be some slippery piece of evidence?
1: With the appellate process, which will probably take, if he ever sees a courtroom in general, it'll probably take 3 or 4 years to get to it. Because you have to show a problem within the process itself.
0: Right, that's what I thought.
1: It's not, you can't, there's no new evidence, it has nothing to do with the evidence that's there. It's about whether or not there were severe missteps made in the legal process. And
0: procedural errors.
1: Right. Then. And that would be the basis of any appeal for him. So,
0: but it doesn't
1: discount
0: the fact that people actually saw him kill a guy.
1: Right.
0: You know.
1: Yeah.
0: Yeah.
1: No. So, yeah, it doesn't. There wouldn't be, you know, the appeal isn't just a brand new trial. It's not. There would be no new evidence that would be submitted there. It would all have to do on procedural grounds. And I think he's up a creek. But, I mean, I don't blame him. Everybody has a right to an appeal. Go for it. If you want to try, that's how our system works.
0: Again, paying for it.
1: Yeah. By the way, while you're in Navasota, say hi to my cousin, by the way. Yeah.
0: You got a cousin there?
1: I got a cousin in Navasota, yeah.
0: Do you?
1: I do.
0: Really, do you?
1: I do.
0: Wow. Have you ever visited?
1: I have, yeah.
0: Really?
1: I wasn't on the list, though. So my mom left me and my little brother to roam the streets of Navasota. While they went into the unit to go visit my cousin.
0: Have a little family reunion outside the prison?
1: Yes, exactly.
0: Holy cow. Oh, I what's he in for? I'm just asking, can you say?
1: It's drugs and drugs and assault. And
0: drugs and assault.
1: He's had a troubled life, yes.
0: Okay, well, you know, he's got a famous member now of the jailhouse.
1: Yeah.
0: Can he, They have a basketball team or anything?
1: No, I don't. But play? You know, those bunkers get pretty hot.
0: I was just kind of curious about that one. Units, yeah. So that's my story.
1: All right. It's What's Your Story, where we go around the table and share a story that we thought was interesting, even though it may not be the biggest news story of the
0: day. Not always.
1: And this certainly is not a news story. I just found it hilarious. So a few weeks ago, Jamie Markley brought up this show. It's called Love on the Spectrum. It's this dating show where people autism find true love. That's the whole point of it.
0: Yeah.
1: And this clip was making the rounds. I'm not familiar. I have never seen the show, but this clip just made me laugh out loud because the guy makes a good point. So this guy, Connor, is having a conversation with his mom, and his mom is like afraid of him handling some kitchen stuff, some kitchen implements, like a hatchet or knives. And he's trying to explain to her how that's an irrational fear. You should not have a fear of hatchets and knives. And here we go. Here's his explanation. By the way, when he says knife, he's set the knife down on the kitchen counter, and he's telling the knife to stab his mom. But nobody's wielding it, of course. But
5: Why are you afraid of hatchets?
6: I don't know, but let's just
5: say that's stupid. Okay. Look, see, are you afraid of a knife?
6: Yes, actually.
5: Knife kill. Go on. Go ahead. Ed, go on ahead. Nobody. Go ahead. Don't be shy.
6: You're a smartass.
5: See?
6: You're a smartass.
5: See? It's not killing. Why? Because it's an inanimate object. Mom, let this be a lesson to you. Blades are neither good nor evil. They're merely extensions and reflections of those who hold them.
6: Okay, fine.
1: The NRA.
0: That's a perfect example of it. Yes.
1: The NRA needs to hire that guy to go to single, whether it's Congress or a state legislature, and they're talking about gun control. Let that guy go out there and make the argument.
0: Yeah, and do the same thing. Set the gun on the table and say, gun, shoot him.
1: I would not recommend pulling out a piece
0: Congress. No, I wouldn't either, You got a bunch of them pointing back at you real quick.
1: Very quickly, yes.
0: Should that come up.
1: Yes.
0: But that's actually, I'm listening to this going, well, yeah, of course, that makes total sense. Yeah.
1: I thought that was great.
0: It is. It's good. Good stuff.
1: Yes. We got a news update on the way, of course, coming up here on the Markley, Van Camp, and Robin show. The latest with Iran, et cetera. Who knows what's going on?
0: Hang on. Yeah.

0: Shh, here she comes.
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0: All right, here we go. This is the Markley, Van Camp and Robbins Show. I'm Scott Robbins. That's David Van Camp right over there. Mm-hmm. And I don't know if you wake up about 2-3 o'clock in the morning and you just assume, well, that's my life now. I'd like to be able to sleep, just can't. I'm hot. Turns out, by the way, doctors are saying those middle of the night wake ups, by the way, might be doing more than just annoying you. They could be messing with your long-term health. 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
0: Yes, sir. Yes, sir. All right, story we're following today, of course, is the Iran situation, David.
1: Yes.
0: We don't know.
1: Well, no, nobody really knows. I mean,
0: I'd like to tell you that everything's done, but I can't tell you that in good faith.
1: Yeah, there's a lot of people in the administration and even with the Iran foreign minister who are seemingly agreeing that they are close to some sort of memorandum of understanding, sort of the promise ring of international diplomacy. But I, you know, again, it's been Lucy with the football. I know we've probably used that analogy way too many times in the last few weeks, but you know, you never know. I'll believe it when I see it. I'll believe it when, you know, President Trump and Marco Rubio, the Secretary of State, are, you know, in Islamabad or in Europe somewhere with representatives from all the countries involved signing this deal. I hope it happens. I certainly hope it happens.
0: Yeah.
1: For a number of different reasons. One, because I don't, you know, we don't, I would like the risk of losing our soldiers to be eliminated in this conflict.
0: I'm with you on that one.
1: I would like the bombs to stop falling if we can also get some sort of agreement with Iran that takes the nuclear threat off of the table. Also, I mean, there is the issue of inflation. When wholesale inflation, that is what sellers are buying at wholesale, is up at 6.5%, the largest in, since 2022, that's going to have a trickle-down effect. And we talked about that when this whole thing started. You know, hey, if this thing goes into July or June, I mean, late June, then, yeah, you are going to see some pretty rampant upticks in inflation hitting your supermarket even faster as more and more weeks go by. So there's a whole lot of reasons why I would love it if this were finally the deal.
0: I think you got midterms to worry about.
1: That as well.
0: That keeps me up at night worrying about that stuff.
1: By the way, on a lighter note, there's a viral video of a dad rowing a small boat in a murky lake with his three young kids sitting together. And out of nowhere, this big fish jumps off, knocks the first kid backwards, and knocks the other two in the head. Have you heard?
0: No, I haven't heard the audio.
1: Fish sneak attack.
0: How big was this fish?
1: I don't know, like a 12 pounder?
0: Holy smokes.
1: Nice size
0: wow.
1: fish.
0: Wow.
1: Yes. It was.
0: All right.
1: It's trained by Iran, by the way.
0: All right, coming up, Raphael Warnock is back in the news today. Let's do it. Markley's here. We'll talk to him too coming up.

0: Every dad has those stories. You know the ones. 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
7: The world's first trillionaire. I'm Chris Foster, Fox News. The world's richest man, Elon Musk, gets even richer with his SpaceX company now trading on the stock market. Fox's Chandley Painter.
8: SpaceX has three main businesses, the reusable rocket business, Starlink, satellites, and AI. Musk will retain the majority of the voting power in the company, but SpaceX is allocating an unprecedented 30% of IPO shares for regular investors. Some 4,000 SpaceX employees, many of whom have been with the company all 24 years, will now become millionaires.
7: The stock opened at $150 per share. It's at $173 now. A standoff after a mass shooting in Midland, Texas is over with the shooter dead. It's not said yet how that happened. One person is reported to have been killed in the shooting, nine others hospitalized. It's not exactly clear at this point where the people were shot. It started in one part of the city, ending up near a veterinary hospital. And there's no word yet on the identity of the suspect or possible relation to the victims. President Trump says what's being reported from Iran's side about a peace deal he says is close is not true on Truth Social, calling them very dishonorable people to deal with. Fox's Lucas Tomlinson at the White House.
9: President Trump says the terms that Iran leaked out to the fake news have nothing to do with the terms that were agreed to in writing. What they said, including their weak and pathetic statement on having a deal, bears no relation to the truth. Very dishonorable people to deal with. With them, there is no such thing as dealing in good faith.
7: The president, not long after, shared a social media post from Iran's foreign minister saying a memorandum of understanding to end hostilities has never been closer, and now Pakistan's prime minister serving as a mediator posts, "We can confirm that a final agreed-upon text of the peace deal has been reached, and Pakistan is now working closely with both sides to finalize next steps." The government's warrantless surveillance program expires tonight at midnight. The House and then the Senate rejected an extension of FISA 702. 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
14: Good afternoon, 12:03 at WSAU. It's the story everyone's talking about today. A plover man accused of stealing a woman's panties from her home in Stevens Point. Here's reporter Mike Leishner.
15: 41-year-old John Stalker of Plover is accused of sneaking into the woman's bedroom and taking all of her underwear from her dresser, leaving the rest of her belongings behind. Investigators caught up to him through security camera footage from a nearby home. A search of his apartment turned up underwear from multiple women. He's being held on cash bond for one case. A second case is pending, and officers think there may be a third victim as well.
14: 3 years probation and 32 days in jail for a Merrill man who was found with 16 dead cats in his home. Matthew Krautkammer was given credit for 3 days already served. Employees at the Wildwood Zoo in Marshfield are looking for a striped skunk that escaped from her habitat earlier this week. Violet is up to date on her vaccinations and has been descented. They also say that she's familiar with being around humans. Brewers and Phillies tonight, 6:05. Our 9 News forecast, sunny and windy today, mid 70s. Chris Conley, WSAU News.
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8: How struck I am by the inability for the Southern Poverty Law Center to articulate with any grounding whatsoever why they used donor funds to support the hate groups that they pretend to be against. Maybe I'm used to good liars on television for some reason, but I think I expected a little bit more of a position from them that might explain. But frankly, they haven't done at all any type of explaining whatsoever. They're being skewered here, and rightly so. And so now I think that there's should be further steps taken to what will we do with those funds? And the weak, pathetic excuses of, well, we use undercover informants for the FBI, and that doesn't mean we... That's not this. This was a purposeful fomenting of civil discord here in this country to achieve a very self-serving motivation. None of this is acceptable.
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23: Yep.
0: Okay, so Iran, the latest, David Van Camp.
1: It seems like there's some movement, although stop me if you've heard that one before.
0: Yeah.
1: With Iran. That being said, the Iranian foreign minister.

0: tired, and I've been really tired of some of the commentators who are following every tiny little development and reacting as if everything is done. And it's like, because there was one where it's like, well, yeah, then they're going to get sanctions relief and they're going to get barrels of cash. That's worse than Obama. It's like, no, just let things play out. That's what you have to do. I'm just as frustrated with how this has gone as pretty much everybody else. Like, come on, let's make something happen here.
1: Yeah, I know what you're saying.
0: So I get that, but also you can't freak out every time like Reuters publishes a one-line story about what some source in Islamabad told them.
1: Right. It reminds me, honestly, of illegal immigration in like 2005, 2006. Because all of a sudden you're talking about, okay, we've got to shore up the border, and then there's, well, you got to deport everybody. You know, you can't have anything else. It's just got to be this. And it's like, these people are already here. It's going to be very... Mm-hmm. And then it goes on for 20 years.
0: Yes.
1: And on and on and on and it goes. Mm-hmm. So with this, it's like, okay, let's see what happens. Crying out loud. Yes, everybody's frustrated by it.
0: Mm-hmm.
1: Well, I don't know. I mean, I don't know of anybody, and maybe there is somebody. You can hit Robbins up on Facebook. Say, you know what? I think this is all playing out exactly as planned and the way it should go.
0: Yeah.
2: Well, I mean, there's far, far partisans that think that. Yeah.
1: Well, and you don't know what anybody's play is, especially when you're talking about politicians.
2: Well, you're also talking to seven or eight people in charge in Iran.
1: True.
2: I don't know who I'm talking to. Who is it? Are you the guy that makes the decisions or not?
1: Well, are you the guy that has the guns?
0: Yeah.
1: And if you're not, it probably doesn't mean much.
2: Are you the gay disfigured guy? I don't know.
1: I'm guessing he's hard to miss, Scott.
0: That's like a new Jeff Dunham puppet, isn't it? The gay disfigured guy.
1: Right, exactly. But Trump's saying the new crew is more rational.
0: Yes, that's what he claimed yesterday in the Oval Office, yes.
1: Okay.
3: You have said before that Iran and the United States were close to a deal. It has not happened yet. Why are you so convinced that this time is different?
4: Because they've taken a pounding. They've taken a pounding like very few people could take. And they want to make the deal a lot more than I do. And we could have had it done the other way, I guess, but it would have taken longer. They got hit very hard recently, as you know.
1: Well, time out a second. I mean, they took a pounding before.
2: Taken several pounding.
1: James!
2: I know. I'm saying. Right.
1: Okay, whatever. Go ahead.
4: And I don't like to have to do things that way, but I felt it was necessary. It's a great deal for the United States and for the Middle East, and I think ultimately great for Iran because they'll be able to build up their country and their country. I really believe it's a regime change because I find these people to be much more rational than the people that are no longer with us.
2: That's a low bar, man.
0: Right.
1: Yeah.
2: More rational than
0: more rational rats. Means people who actually value their own skin.
2: Yeah.
1: Yeah.
2: They only want to chop one hand off, not both.
1: Yeah. Well, yesterday, what, David, you were saying Polymarket was reporting, or they're updating, the chances of a peace deal by the end of summer is pretty decent.
0: Yeah, well, yeah, by September, yeah. I think it was over 50%, 52% or something like that.
1: Okay. Better than it was before.
0: Let's see, by June 15th, it has gone up to 14%. June 30th, it's shot up to 43%. July 31st, it's gone up to 50%. By August 31st, 57% per the bettors on Polymarket. So there is some big movement there.
1: Yeah. The people that are in the know.
2: Got to get this done, man. Well, got to get it done.
0: Barron Trump's probably putting something on July 31st right now.
1: No kidding. Some more energy drinks.
0: Yeah.
1: Fantastic. Okay. Other news. Oh, so this is going to go on for a while with the Carmelo Anthony case.
0: Yeah.
1: Verdict, jail time, appeal, saying I got no money.
0: Mm-hmm.
2: What, how do you not have any money?
1: Well, I don't know. Maybe mom and dad spent a lot of it. I don't know.
2: $637,000.
1: But how dare you even suggest that?
2: By the way, that's been taken down. If you didn't donate already, you're too late.
1: But the payout was there.
2: Oh, yeah.
1: So... And now some people are still saying stupid things.
0: Yeah, it's the racial grievance grifters desperately still trying to make the conviction of Carmelo Anthony a civil rights issue because apparently Carmelo had no choice but to stab Austin Metcalf in the heart. Now, left-wing activist Angela Rye was talking about this. Now, why why

0: she significant? Because she used to be with the Congressional Black Caucus. I forget what her title was, like executive director of that independent group. And she used to be all over CNN. And not that I watch CNN as much as I used to. In fact, hardly ever at all. But she was the one that after Rayshard Brooks was killed after he assaulted two police officers during a DUI stop, she was the one who claimed he was peacefully sleeping in the drive-thru of a Wendy's.
1: Yes.
0: No, he was passed out drunk. But,
2: yes.
0: And so I think it was Anderson Cooper that was moderating the panel, and he was saying, well, you know, he did fight the cops and all this. And she says, Anderson, that's not fair. He was peacefully sleeping in his car.
2: Yes.
0: No, he was
2: drunk. I just looked her up. I know who you're talking about now. Yes.
0: So anyway, this lady apparently is too crazy for most mainstream media now, but she is still out there, still commands somewhat of an audience. And here's what she had to say about the Carmelo Anthony case.
2: Okay.
3: This was always about race.
2: How?
3: It was always about race.
2: How?
3: It was always about race the moment that a black boy had the nerve to protect himself against a white aggressor. It was
2: aggressor. Touch me, see what happens.
4: Nobody saw it that way. None of the witnesses saw it that way.
2: And he called him a female dog.
4: Mm-hmm.
2: Okay.
3: It was always about race. Mm-hmm. And I think that we do ourselves a disservice at ever hopefully changing this system if we cannot acknowledge that.
2: Right.
4: Acknowledge what? Acknowledge that you're right when you say that?
2: Apparently.
4: No. Well, you're not. You're not.
2: I mean, listen. Do you get the feeling there are a lot of reasonable people that are just done with all of this nonsense?
4: Oh, yeah.
2: Saying, okay, listen, as far as slavery in this country, it was awful, okay? And you want to listen to anybody's story. You want to listen to people that were discriminated against. You want to try to make things right. Okay, but it's gotten to the point where the race hustlers now are so used to, like, good-hearted white people just going along with everything, just nice people, all of a sudden saying, no, okay, you're way overstepping now. This was never about race.
4: Mm-hmm.
2: It was about a young man that stabbed another young man in the heart.
4: Yeah.
2: Okay, defending himself would be fists, pushing back, not plunging a knife into his chest. That is one of the most idiotic arguments you could ever hear. But again, if your job is a race hustler, that's what you got to do, I guess.
4: Yeah. It gets back to hijacking the language, too. And the language has been hijacked, and people have seen that now. I disagree with you. I'm not the same color as you. Therefore, I must be a racist. That's not true. And we all know that's not true. So you can't even bring up an argument. You can't even say, well, I don't think that's not what happened. Because if you do, you're a racist. Now, it doesn't mean anything anymore. It just means I disagree with you.
2: No.
4: That's all it means, and I think people are seeing that for what it is now. The power of words has been lost.
2: And I don't know, maybe it's my algorithm. I don't know if you've seen many black Americans on social media saying, stop making this about race. This was about a guy that stabbed another guy.
4: Mm-hmm.
2: Talking about black Americans saying, this is stupid. Yeah. What are we doing?
4: Well, when you do have a grievance, nobody believes you.
2: No.
4: I mean, that's why you have to stop this stuff.
2: Oh, yeah.
4: Because people have a real grievance, and there are those who do.
2: Yes.
4: You know, it's going to fall on deaf ears. It's going to be like, okay, here we go again.
2: Well, yeah.
4: You know.
2: But it's the same crowd that will also tell you, hey, showing up on time, that's white supremacy.
4: Right, exactly.
2: Okay, working hard, those sorts of things.
4: Yeah, you're a racist.
2: Hey, right.
4: Yes.
2: Yeah. Nuts. Mm-hmm. Okay. Okay, David, you have a Raphael Warnock story. What's he done?
0: Oh, well, Raphael Warnock, the good pastor and senator out of Georgia, he sat down with the failing New York Times and talked about the Supreme Court ruling that said drawing congressional maps solely based on race was illegal. And he says this is violence.
2: It's violence.
0: It's violence.
2: Then Democrats have been committing violence for years.
0: Yes.
2: Decades. Okay, go ahead, good pastor.
5: Right now, black voters are at the center of the debate that we're hearing. But I think that the Supreme Court has committed violence against our whole, the ways in which ordinary people can have a voice in our system.
0: It's committed violence.
2: Okay. It's so weird.
4: Yep.
2: It's so weird. So you're saying that's violence. By just saying, hey, you can't just draw racial maps. Okay? You can't do that. That's violence. But plunging a knife into one's chest is defending yourself.
0: Yes.
2: Okay. Mm-hmm. Make sense of that.
0: Yeah.
2: Good luck. Okay, other news out there. Oh, no, here's something that people like. It must be horrible for you. Is that the deal?
0: Yes, well, dirty sodas. I've seen this advertised at a lot of fast food places, and I wasn't really sure what it was, but they're mm-hmm. like mocktails. They feature different sodas, candy, whipped cream, other ingredients all mixed together. And, well, doctors are saying, hey, look, this is like just pure sugar with around 400 calories for a single drink. It's one doctor called it a metabolic bomb going off in your body. Like, don't do this to yourself. But the crew at Fox News tried some.
2: Really?
0: Here's their reaction to it.
2: All right, roll it.
1: So we're going to start off with Brian's Dirty Soda.
6: Oh, nice.
1: So this is Dr. Pepper. I'm going to put a few squirts of coconut in here. We'll do a little bit of cream and even a little bit of candy.
6: So this is a dirty soda, and what makes it dirty is you're putting all this cream and...
1: Exactly. Everyone's looking for an elevated party drink to have that they can share with both kids and adults, teens alike. And, you know, we also watched The Mormon Wives. We saw what a fad it was becoming. And we looked at our town and the events you're already attending and said, our families, our communities would love this too.
2: Okay. Even in moderation, is it okay?
0: I don't want one. I mean, I'd rather just have a milkshake.
2: Yeah. What about you, Scott? You love mixing stuff together.
4: Well, being the only guy on the show that's had a heart attack and survived, I don't know if I want one to drink.
2: Yeah, if you're going to drink something that's going to put your health in jeopardy, I'm guessing it's going to be something different.
4: It's gonna be a 60-ounce Bud Light.
2: This is what I don't understand. If you were actually going to do that, why wouldn't you just do Budweiser? Why would you go watered down?
4: I don't know. I just go back to my roots.
2: Oh, I got you.
4: Yeah.
2: All right. J.D. Vance on The View. Can't wait for that. Got to get to that story and the five stories we're watching today. Coming right up.

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0: the Markley, Van Camp, and Robbins Show. Jamie Markley, David Van Camp, Scott Robbins. You know what it's time for.
1: Yeah.
0: The five stories we're watching today.
2: 1, 2, 3, 4, 5.
3: All right, number five, Vice President J.D. Vance is going to show up on The View next Tuesday.
0: I love it.
3: That's very interesting.
4: Oh, my gosh. That's must-see TV right there.
0: He's very good at that.
3: Yeah.
4: Oh, yeah.
3: We'll see. Number four, Department of Homeland Security Secretary Mark Wayne Mullen says they found nearly 150,000 kids who crossed the border and went missing during the Biden administration. So there's some update, but he is saying, hey, we still have like 300,000 kids that we're looking for.
0: Yeah. One of the most underreported stories that I can think of with legacy media.
4: Oh, yeah. 100% agree with you. Yep.
0: Where's NBC? Where's ABC?
4: Where's anybody?
0: Where's 60 Minutes?
4: Yeah.
3: I mean, dang, for all the talk of Jeffrey Epstein and his exploits, I mean, this is massively a bigger story with bigger consequences for humanity.
0: Scott Pelley, you got time on your hands, buddy.
3: Yeah.
4: I wonder.
3: Yes. Number three, wholesale inflation hits 6.5%. Ouch, the highest since November 2022. Number two, President Trump says a deal with Iran has been reached, with someone in the White House telling Fox News that sanctions relief is only on the table if Iran helps to destroy the enriched uranium and reopens the Strait of Hormuz. And then number one, President Trump on Truth Social also warning Iranian state media that leaked fake terms of the deal. Hey, don't do that, because remember, if you blow this whole thing up, we can still blow up your country. He didn't say those words. I said those, but that's what he was getting at.
0: Yeah. I happen to see something. It wouldn't be one of the top five stories, but it's getting shared a lot online. It's this viral post of 12 ways you can become a difficult woman. This was a woman on social media, again, all these different things.
4: Mm-hmm.
0: Like, don't move out of the way when men are walking at you. Tell men they'd be prettier if they smiled more, David.
3: Okay.
0: That's one of your favorites.
3: I'd be like, oh, so you think I'm pretty? That's nice.
4: I feel pretty.
0: When a man approaches you, just say, sorry, I don't have any money, and keep it moving.
4: What?
0: This person seems insufferable.
4: What's wrong with her?
0: Yeah. And talk about your period anywhere and everywhere.
4: Okay.
0: When a man complains, say, you got this, mama.
3: What?
0: This is not landing with you guys, I noticed.
4: No, I don't understand half of it.
0: Yeah. Well, these are just ways that you can become a difficult woman, if that was your goal.
4: Okay? It's working.
0: Agree with a man's compliment of you. They hate that.
3: What? They hate
0: that?
4: You got great eyes. Yeah, I know I do.
3: Okay.
4: I wouldn't do it again.
0: I mean,
4: yeah.
0: I guess if the goal is just to be difficult, sure. I don't quite understand the whole thing other than men suck and be mean to them.
3: Here's how to be a difficult man. When she's walking by, smack her on the ass.
4: Yeah. There you go.
0: What it seems to me in the end is, hey, all you ladies out there, I want you to be just as miserable as me.
4: That's true. Yeah. Hate happiness.
0: Absolutely.
4: Yes.
0: You know, again, and you can tell this person's on the left. Just from different research that you've seen, it all sort of adds up. This is the Markley, Van Camp, and Robbins Show.
4: Yeah, you're going to be joining the sign people before you know it, dude.
0: Oh, I'm guessing she is a sign person.
4: You're going to be out there carting that around screaming.
3: Golly.
4: On a Saturday morning.
3: Well, the one thing of, like, don't get out of their way, I would just say, based on my personal experience, whenever I'm in like a crowded downtown area, most of the time it is the men getting out of the way of the women.
0: Yes. Well,
4: yeah.
3: Like,
4: I want to run into them.
0: Yes.
3: Right. I don't understand that.
4: That's dumb.
3: All of that is just kind of delusional, I think.
0: Yes. And I don't know where the person's from, but if I had to guess, it might be New York. If you see all those nuts.
3: That's clearly a person
4: who
3: lost 20 pounds and realized she was alone, not because of her.
0: Woo! Boom!
4: That's a hot one.
0: Oh, David's got a great story about a sanitation worker and a dog, and a news update, and what's your story? All coming up.

0: Partly sunny and breezy today. Temperatures will be in the mid-70s. I'm Chris Conley, WSAU News. In Midland, Texas, an active shooter situation. The shooter is confirmed dead after killing at least one person and injuring nine others. For a time, a gunman was barricaded inside a downtown building. The Midland mayor, Lori Blong, says first responders are still addressing the situation.
1: I want to make sure that you understand that this is all hands on deck. All of our community responders are participating in addressing the situation right now, and we're committed to staying in that shape until we have everything addressed and fully wrapped up.
0: The shooting began unfolding at 8 a.m. local time. President Trump is calling terms that were leaked related to a deal with Iran fake news. He says they have nothing to do with what's been agreed to. In a post on Truth Social, Trump pushed back on reports from Iranian state media calling Iran's negotiators very dishonorable. It comes after Trump said yesterday he had canceled strikes against Iran as progress was being made. Meanwhile, two Iranian drones were shot down over the Strait of Hormuz last night by U.S. forces. A Merrill man has been sentenced after pleading guilty to mistreatment of animals. 16 dead cats were found at the home of 35-year-old Matthew Krautkramer back in January. He was sentenced to 3 years probation plus 32 days in jail, three of which have already been served. Milwaukee is successfully prosecuting more first offense reckless driving cases. City officials say convictions are up 84% last year compared to just a 15% conviction rate in 2023. Leaders mentioned law enforcement policy changes that have led to better prosecution outcomes. There's also a drop in reduced or amended reckless driving charges, dropping from 65% to zero last year. The city attorney, Evan Goyke, says the changes are working, and he says the numbers are the proof. U.S. Soccer World Cup action tonight, 8 o'clock from Los Angeles against Paraguay. Brewers and Phillies tonight, 6:05 on WSAU. Jacob Mizorowski to pitch. Now the 9 News forecast for Central Wisconsin. Sunny and windy. We could have gusts 25 to 30 miles per hour. High temperatures this afternoon will be in the mid-30s. Becoming cloudy tonight, some scattered showers will be in the upper 50s. There could be some rain lingering early Saturday, then some breaks in the cloud cover. Tomorrow's highs mid-70s. Sunday's going to be a noticeably cooler day, partly cloudy early, then sunny by Sunday afternoon, highs in the mid-60s. Weather updates anytime at WSAU.com/weather. 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
0: President Reagan was headed to Italy for an economic summit, but the visit is best remembered for a one-day side trip before he got there on this day, June 12th.
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0: Ronald Reagan was unpopular in Germany in 1987. He wanted new NATO anti-ballistic missiles. Some would be in West Germany, and there were protests over it. The president would stop in Germany before heading to the economic summit in Venice the next day. And Reagan's visit came on the 750th anniversary of Berlin becoming a city. President Reagan toured the Reichstag, the traditional German parliament building. At the Brandenburg Gate, just outside the windows, he would give a speech that afternoon. Some of Reagan's advisors wanted a few lines removed. Reagan said, "No, I think we'll leave it in." On this day, June 12th, the president said, "General Secretary Gorbachev, if you seek peace, if you seek prosperity for the Soviet Union and Eastern Europe, if you seek liberalization, come here to this gate. Mr. Gorbachev, open this gate. Mr. Gorbachev, tear down this wall." And on this day, remember, powerful words come before powerful changes. I'm Chris Conley.

0: The Mark Van Camp and Robin Show. I'm Jamie Marker, the Gen Xer. David Van Camp, the millennial, the sexy boomer. That's Scott Robbins.
1: Yep.
0: Vice President J.D. Vance on The View on Tuesday. Do you not like this idea, Scott?
1: Yeah, I like the idea from an entertainment standpoint, yes.
0: How about a political standpoint?
1: I don't know. Is he going to change anybody's mind to that goofy audience?
0: I think it's possible.
1: People that watch that show?
0: I think it's possible.
1: Well, maybe. I don't know. Maybe. I hope you're right. It's been tried before.
0: Think about how he's been demonized through...
1: Oh, J.D. Vance?
0: Yes. Yeah. I mean, he was loved by people. Hillbilly Elegy, the movie, and then, oh, he's part of the Hitler crew. What happened to him? Like, what? He's the same guy.
1: Well, he will be prepared, I'm sure.
0: He always is.
1: And they're going to go hard after him, I'm sure of that, too.
0: But usually,
1: but so
0: even,
1: dumb, they just,
0: even,
1: you know.
0: Even after, you know, a conversation, sometimes people say, that guy's a jerk or whatever. That's usually not the case with J.D. Vance. I have no idea what kind of questions they're going to ask or, you know, what
1: well,
0: kind of
1: if
0: comments.
1: He, if he brings donuts, he's got a chance.
0: I don't know. Couldn't help yourself, could you?
2: Oh. Bring in the trough.
1: Yep.
0: Like, does Whoopi open with some sort of question? I have no idea. I don't know.
3: Do you understand this phrase, friends with benefits?
0: I don't know what she might do. Ugh. Yeah.
1: Yeesh.
0: Just playing out of context stuff for your entertainment. Well, it could get worse than that, really.
3: I'm horny, you're horny. Come on, let's go do it.
0: No. No, thank you.
2: Oh my.
1: What was that about?
0: This is just random stuff from over.
1: Holy cow.
0: The View people collected.
1: This
0: it's funny.
1: It's a mere idea that she said that.
0: Oh, yeah. Joy Behar might come in with something. I don't
4: is
0: know.
4: Your crotch on fire?
0: Uh-oh. All over time, people collect just audio clips. You thought it was just this show and you, Scott.
1: I did. Well, I have plenty, but...
0: Yes, you do. Yes, as an example.
2: You know, that's footloose and fancy-free out there in the nude, just letting the wind blow through your hair.
1: Yeah, see, I don't know what that was. That was not in reference to anything Whoopi said.
0: No, it was not.
1: No.
0: No, as far as I know.
1: Eesh.
0: Yeah.
1: Golly.
0: Yeah, we could, man, could we piece together a conversation with Robbins and Joy Behar?
1: I'm sure you could.
2: Oh, gosh.
0: That would be incredible.
1: Did she say my crotch is on fire? Did she say, that's what she said?
0: Yeah, another clip. Yeah.
1: Oh, my gosh.
0: Yeah.
4: Do not wash your nipples with soap.
2: Go pound sand.
0: I'm having fun with this already. Oh, goodness.
1: A little too much, I'd say.
0: All right. Other news out there. Hey, UFC fights coming up Sunday.
1: How about that?
0: White House.
1: Uh-huh.
0: I know a lot of people really looking forward to it. Other people poo-poo it and say it's nonsense. What did the Dem rep say?
5: Oh, yeah. The big UFC event happening this weekend at the White House. The stadium or the arena that they have set up already. It looks pretty cool. Representative Don Beyer, though, he's not a fan of it.
0: Okay. Go ahead.
6: What do you think your constituents make of this UFC spectacle? They're going to probably hear some of it, see some of it from Virginia.
7: What's next? Is it going to be cockfighting or dogfighting?
0: Excuse me?
7: It's just such a sacrilege to the White House and to our nation's capital.
0: Sacrilege?
5: Why? I don't know. There's a lot of people who are like, that's kind of cool.
1: Of course they hate it.
0: Is UFC illegal? Like cockfighting or dogfighting? Is that what they're saying?
1: Well, the
0: fighters are animals or something?
5: Sorry, you want to talk about a spectacle? I don't know. Under the Biden administration, they had a pride celebration where a dude was showing off his fake boobs.
0: Oh, my goodness.
1: Yeah, with all the kids there.
5: Yeah, come on, man.
1: That was nice.
0: Yes.
1: Yeah. Well, they're going to do a diving championship into the reflecting pool next.
0: Yeah, you never hear anything about that pride thing. I mean, it was over the edge. And people could say, well, what, are you just anti-gay? No, look at it.
5: Yeah.
0: That was crazy.
4: Is your crotch on fire?
0: Wrong clip again. Let's go back to the Democrat. Here we go.
7: Scott, the money they're going to spend on it, maybe $60 million more of taxpayer money on this kind of spectacle, it's ridiculous.
0: Right. Yeah. It should be going to kids mutilating their bodies.
5: Well,
0: something
5: sure.
0: like that.
5: Yeah.
0: From the Dem agenda. Okay. Whatever you say.
1: It's fun.
0: Hey, David, where did this happen? A completely different story. A kid's lemonade stand got robbed?
5: Oh, this is terrible. South Boston. Story. couple of kids had a little lemonade stand going, and two kids, I've seen discrepancies in their ages. The initial report was 11 and 14. Then I've seen some that was like 11 and 12-year-old kids. Okay. Walked up, flashed a piece, and robbed them. Here's the dad.
0: Oh, my gosh.
8: And they said, we're just going to take this. And they took my sons and daughters, kind of their money bank that they had, all their cash in. And as they did that, they flashed a gun that they had in their waistband. Which immediately my sons and daughters' first reaction was just to take whatever you want. It was heartbreaking. It was chilling. I was honestly like, this can't be real, especially at their age. And just, it's just something that if you're just having a nice, innocent lemonade stand, it's something that should never happen to you.
0: Oh, my goodness. All right.
1: Terrible.
0: Do they know the ages of the people that robbed them?
5: That's what I'm saying.
1: Right, that's what
5: that's
1: he was
5: like
1: saying.
5: The 11, 14, 11, or
0: 11, 14, 11 and 14 yeah. with the
5: yeah.
0: gun.
5: Yeah.
1: Yeah, with a gun in the waistband.
0: Yes.
1: Mm-hmm.
0: Okay. How does that ever happen? I mean, we know how it happens.
1: Oh, yeah, we definitely know how it happens.
0: But you would think with all the talk of gun violence, that would be paramount as far as, hey, we got to get the guns out of kids' hands. Do you ever see, like, an incredible effort toward that?
1: No.
0: No.
1: Well, I mean, I don't think anybody's for it, but at the same time, what are they doing to stop it?
0: Exactly. Yeah, that's what
1: no,
0: I'm saying.
1: No, nothing. No. And it's
0: and if you've got a gun in your waistband at 11 or 14, what are the chances you're either going to be dead or in jail by the time you're 24?
1: Oh, very high.
5: Very, very high, yes.
1: Yeah, and you rob those types of things because you know, because of your age, nothing's going to happen.
0: Yes.
1: You know, so you just go ahead and willy-nilly jack cars or do whatever. Yeah.
0: Well, in Boston, you can run into the wrong person pretty quick.
5: Mm-hmm.
0: Somebody's going to be late for supper. Yeah. And then it's going to break really bad. Wow, is that heartbreaking.
1: Yeah, it is.
0: Okay.
1: I guess the neighbors got together, though, and they did something cool for him. So.
0: Well, that's nice.
1: Yeah.
0: Well, let's see if we can get uglier and bleaker than that as we go around the table. We do it a couple of times today. May not be the biggest story out there, but it caught your attention. David, what's your story here?
5: I'm actually bringing a nice story to the table. All sanitation right. workers in Milwaukee, they rescued a starving dog that had been buried inside of a garbage bin during their route. They rescued the dog. I know it's a dark setup here, but
0: yes.
5: took him to the shelter for care, and the supervisor who helped rescue him later adopted him, named him PJ. Now the dog has a permanent home with an owner, sanitation supervisor Alex Halverson.
0: Okay.
9: First time I pull him out of the garbage can, let me pick him up. We can tell he's getting stronger, too. Well, obviously, when he came to us, he was pretty scrawny. Since he was starving, I had peanut butter and jelly sandwiches. So I gave him two of my peanut butter and jelly sandwiches. He ate those. He didn't even chew. He just inhaled. He did poop in the truck, which I thought was kind of funny. And so a dog who can persist and can still trust people, and he hasn't met a single person he doesn't want pets from, just made me feel like that was kind of the one.
0: Wow.
1: Cool story.
5: Very yeah. cool story.
0: And when it's not your car, yeah, that can be funny if a dog poops there.
5: Right.
1: Well, if you ever had dogs poop in your car before, it's bad.
0: Oh!
1: It's bad. It's yeah. bad, bad.
0: You speak from experience.
1: Yes. Hose it out and just air fresheners everywhere.
0: Oh, yeah.
1: It's bad.
0: Yeah, some detailing.
1: Yeah.
0: Whatever.
1: Man.
0: Oh, they were eating something too much?
9: I gave them two of my peanut butter and jelly sandwiches.
0: What is it with you and the sandwiches?
5: I did see a comment on that, though.
10: But you know, yeah. dogs aren't supposed to have grapes.
5: And that's right.
0: Oh, right. gosh. There's always somebody.
1: Yeah.
5: The dog seems fine.
1: Yeah.
0: Yeah. It's one of these things. It's an inside joke, I'll tell you. If someone brings up sandwiches, one of us is going to say, what is it with you and the sandwiches from Bad Santa?
1: It's the kid with the sandwiches.
0: Always wanting to make Bad Santa sandwiches. No, I don't want to eat sandwiches. All right, Scotty, what do you got for What's Your Story?
1: NBA Finals going on. One of the big players for the San Antonio Spurs is Victor Wembanyama. Now, the little fuss is going on here about the way he stands for the national anthem.
0: Okay.
1: Folds his arms, and people have said that's not patriotic. That's terrible. That's really bad. Camera showed him just standing there with his arms crossed during the national anthem. So quick across social media, of course, immediately people were like, well, why is he doing that? That seems very anti-American. Others defended him, saying, well, he's from France, and maybe that's what they do in France when it comes up, right? Maybe that's how they do it. It's not disrespectful. You know, there's one way to find out that hasn't been done yet,
0: Ask him.
11: Ask him the question! You morons! You've been doing this for what? This is the game, what? 5-4 coming up?
0: Yeah, 5.
11: 5 coming up. No one's asked him. Yeah. Let's speculate to death on it, but let's not ask him.
5: My favorite thing is maybe that's just how the French do it.
11: Right. Well, maybe they do. Really. I don't know. Maybe they stand there with their arms folded during their national anthem. I don't know.
5: He's not American, though. So, I mean, if he's standing, that's fine. But he doesn't, I mean.
11: I mean, the question is not an accusation. It's just a question. Yeah. I'm not accusing you of anything. I just want to know.
0: Yeah.
11: So what's the deal with your arms folded? What's the deal? People are talking about it.
0: Yeah.
11: But let's not ask him.
0: Okay. God. Well, maybe someone finally will. We'll see.
11: Yeah. What is it with you and the folding of the arms?
0: No kidding. For my story, well, you mentioned the UFC Freedom 250 event, White House.
11: Yep.
0: You also know Freedom concerts, different stuff. You had all these artists saying, nope, I'm out.
11: Right.
0: Big pressure, whatever. Apparently, Zach Brown, who's going to be singing the national anthem Sunday for the UFC fights, people are putting pressure on him. Why are you doing that? Why are you doing it?
11: Oh,
0: shouldn't do that.
11: Leave him alone.
0: He is not backing down.
5: Good.
0: He's like, no, I'm singing.
12: Man, yeah. I'm there for the troops, man. I'm there to honor America. I'm there. This is patriotism, not politics. I love this country. I love all the people that have sacrificed so that I can live my American dream and that everyone that lives here gets a chance to do that if they work hard, make the right decisions. So it doesn't have a place in politics for me. There's going to be like 8,000 active service members that are going to be there. I'm a massive UFC fan. I've watched every single UFC probably multiple times. And it's history, man, getting to be part of American history, man, having the first sporting event that's on the lawn of the White House. I mean, it's an honor.
0: There you go.
1: Well, I don't know much about his music, but that makes me love him.
0: Yes.
1: Yeah.
0: Love that.
1: Good.
0: Good for you.
1: Stand up to these weirdos.
0: 100%. Yeah. Good for you, Zach Brown. Okay. You know, when you're a carjacker, you're a bad person. You go a step further by stealing a French fry from a kid? Really? Got Nimrods in the news coming up.

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0: The Markley, Van Camp, and Robin Show. You know, a lot of people talk about the weight loss injections because the results look dramatic. You're thinking, I would like those same effects, but then people find out about the needles, and giving yourself a shot isn't what everybody wants to do. And then they read about the, well, pretty intense side effects that have happened to a number of people. And you really don't want that.
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2: After the IPO for SpaceX, you've got Elon Musk being declared the world's first trillionaire.
0: Wow. You can't even wrap your head around that kind of money.
1: No.
3: What's he need $1 trillion for?
4: One earns a trillion.
3: You can feed 17 gazillion people with what he makes in
2: right.
3: a year.
2: Well, they also don't understand that that's not cash in a bank. He's not going to Chase and checking his account balance, and it says $1 trillion. Thank you, Elon, for being a loyal customer. That's not how any of that works.
0: No, a lot of people can't even wrap their head around how it works. And I'm one of them.
1: Yeah, it's assets.
0: Oh, my goodness.
1: Stock and all that, yeah.
0: But at what point does it get beyond you can do whatever you want to do whenever you want to do it?
2: Yeah.
1: How long before you buy a third world country?
2: Right.
1: Just write a check.
2: Probably
0: No
2: could.
0: Kidding.
1: Yeah.
0: Right yeah.
1: Yeah.
0: All right, we got to get to Nimrods. Here we go.
5: When the going gets tough.
6: Damn it, this is too hard.
5: The dumb get dumber.
7: All right, Dean.
5: It's Nimrods in the News on the Markley, Van Camp, and Robbins Show.
6: I love the poorly educated.
0: All right. Nimrods in the News. We go to Florida. Don't know if you've heard this one. 46-year-old Corey Coddington crashed his SUV.
1: Mm.
0: And then woman stops by to help. He carjacks her.
1: Oh, my. Well, he had to get the ride.
0: Well, then he drove to a Chick-fil-A.
1: Hungry.
0: Got out of the car, and he's bloody from the accident.
1: Oh, no.
0: Yeah. Guy goes, hey, are you okay? He says, does it look like I'm okay? And then goes in to the Chick-fil-A, stole a French fry from a kid. Just reached over, took a fry.
1: Oh, dang,
0: a
1: man.
0: Yeah. And then asked, hey, anybody order me a milkshake? What?
1: Mm.
0: So then he left without a milkshake, then ran over to a gas station where the police caught up with him. Then, guess what? He got combative with cops. Mm. And then they were finally able to cuff him and haul him back to the station. They did have to stop by the hospital. He had to get treatment for his injuries. He also had 10 grams of ecstasy on him.
1: Really?
2: Oh, wow.
0: Yeah. And then the kid caught up with him and slapped him right across the face for taking his fry.
2: Don't take the waffle fries, man. Those things are delicious.
0: Very upset. That. And that's Nimrods in the News. All right, we got to get you set up for the big Friday 5. We noticed in Tennessee, it's not Pride Month anymore.
1: No, I saw that, yeah.
0: It's like Family Month.
1: Yeah.
0: So we were thinking about, you know, different lists, and it's like, okay, songs with, what, family in the title? There's not a whole lot.
1: Not really.
0: You'd have to combine it with brother or sister. Okay. Got a little bit convoluted. And David suggested, hey, how about we do the sibling artist?
1: Well, there's a lot of those.
0: Yeah.
1: A lot more than I thought, actually.
0: Sisters, brothers,
1: yeah.
0: Sometimes sisters and brothers together, or just brothers, just sisters.
1: Mm-hmm.
0: Who would be the greatest of all time if you had to rank it? And you're going by how big was this band, basically, at the height of their powers?
1: Mm-hmm.
0: How much do they stand the test of time? And then how much do you personally like the artist?
1: Yeah.
0: You put it all together, we have our list. Kind of tough because there's a lot of great ones. But if you want to get in early, 1-888-485-MVCR. It's 1-888-485-MVCR. The Friday 5, the best sibling bands. Coming up next right here.

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6: An active shooter situation and standoff is over in West Texas. I'm Chris Foster, Fox News. At least two people are dead now, including the suspect who barricaded himself inside a veterinary hospital building. Nine people are hospitalized.
7: The shooter is now dead. The information we lack right now is what killed that shooter. Was it a self-inflicted gunshot wound, or was it something that law enforcement did or something of that nature? We do know that it happened about 4 miles southwest of the Odessa Memorial Hospital, Midland Memorial Hospital, and that puts it about smack dab between Midland, Odessa. 11 people were shot. Mayor Lori Blong says one person was dead on the scene. Four people have undergone surgery. Five people are in stable condition now at Midland Memorial Hospital. That's nine people who were treated and went to Midland Memorial.
6: Fox's Mike Tobin. Both sides indicate that a deal to end the U.S.-Iran conflict is close. President Trump earlier today complained that what was being leaked from Iran's side about the deal was different than the actual agreement. He called negotiators dishonorable. But Pakistan's prime minister, who's been mediating all this, now says a final agreed-upon peace deal has been reached. The text has been agreed to after ongoing mediation efforts, with Islamabad now working with both sides to move toward final implementation. There are three Trump-related court rulings today. A judge in D.C. upholds a court order that President Trump's name be removed from a Kennedy Center by today, denying a request to put that order on hold pending appeal. Another judge in D.C. refuses to stop a USC event scheduled at the White House on Sunday. And a judge in Virginia is extending a block on the Justice Department's plan to establish a fund meant to compensate people claiming to have been politically prosecuted.
8: The court order comes as acting U.S. Attorney General Todd Blanche tells Congress the White House will not proceed with what's been called the anti-weaponization fund following strong bipartisan backlash.
6: But that judge wants assurances. That was Fox's Evan Brown reporting. America's listening to Fox News.
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13: Good afternoon. We are under mostly sunny skies and temperatures are at 72. I'm Mike Leishner at WSAU News. Another round of storms has left damage across southern Wisconsin. Reporter Raymond Newpert with more.
14: Severe winds and lightning pounded Wisconsin for a second night, knocking out power for thousands and causing damage. Two fires were started by lightning in Waukesha County, in Summit and Lac La Belle, and severe wind damage was reported in Kenosha County, where the National Weather Service will be doing a survey for a possible tornado. At the height of the storm, We Energies reported over 20,000 customers without power. The utility will be working to restore the power through the day on Friday.
13: And in Portage County, charges have been filed against a man accused of stealing a woman's undergarments. Prosecutors say that John Stalker stole the woman's things from her bedroom, and they were later found in his backpack. Nothing else had been taken from the home, and no items were missing from her five roommates. Stalker is facing charges that include burglary and is being held on a $40,000 cash bond. Officers believe that there are other victims as well. They're investigating another case which could lead to more charges, and additional women's underwear was also found in his possession, which didn't belong to the first two women. Sports from yesterday, the Wausau Ignite waited out a 30-minute rain delay, then got into a slugfest with the Lacrosse Steam as the two teams combined for 30 runs and 32 hits in a 16-14 victory for the visitors. Wausau is back at Athletic Park tonight. They'll take on Grand Forks. First pitch is at 6:35. I'm Mike Leishner, WSAU News.
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15: We're going to dry out over the next few days. However, we still have some small rain chances. A couple of showers moving through the area tonight. Maybe a thunderstorm or two in the far southern parts of the listening area on Saturday. And then the middle of next week, a few showers could develop once again. For the rest of today, sunny and very blustery. A high of 76 with a west wind at 15 to 30 miles per hour. Tonight, mostly cloudy with a few showers likely. A low down to 58. Southwest wind around 10. Tomorrow, a couple of showers early. Then a mix of sun and clouds and breezy. Most of the area will be dry. But a slight chance of thunderstorms in the far south during the afternoon. High 76, west wind at 10 to 20. On Sunday, partly cloudy early, then turning sunny, breezy, and much cooler. A high of only 66. Going into Monday, still cooler than normal. Variable clouds, maybe a little sprinkle or isolated shower. High 69. On Tuesday, a few showers developing in the afternoon. High of 68. I'm 9 News meteorologist Justin Lowe on AM 550, FM 99.9, WSAU.
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24: Yeah.
20: Celebrating family. It's Family Month, you know.
24: Yep.
20: The greatest sibling bands of all time. Boy, there's so many of them. There's brothers, there's sisters, and we rank
24: brothers
20: it.
24: And sisters.
20: Yes, yep. As we always do. How big was the band at the height of their powers, 1 to 10? Do they stand the test of time, 1 to 10? How much

0: tank beneath me.
1: In the porta potty?
2: Did it tip over or did?
0: No, it just made a loud bang and scared the hell out of me. I've always had that fear.
2: Yeah, I agree. All right, we got to get a club together, a support group or something. Sure.
0: Yeah. Anyway, I was going to say, as far as it goes with the brothers Van Halen, Eddie and Alex.
3: Well, you're going to have a great weekend.
4: Number one.
3: Kind of between two bands for one and two.
1: Pretty much.
3: Right. Yeah. But yeah. I would also say the Alex Van Halen book about the Brotherhood is so good.
2: Good read. I agree.
3: Yeah. If you're a fan, you will absolutely love it. Yeah. Oh, yeah. I just saw a deep dive on YouTube of drummers trying to get this sound and wondering how he did it.
2: Yeah.
3: It makes no sense, but it works.
2: Trying to figure it out.
3: Yes. 100%. Yeah. So we could go all day with Van Halen. Okay, so a good number one. Who's up next, David?
1: Let's talk to Woody in Vancouver. Hey, Woody.
5: Hey, guys. Love your show. Jamie, I'm sorry Mrs. Woody's brunch lasted so long this morning, but you and Casey drove together, and he kept eating those fresh peach pancakes.
3: So good.
2: You guys, no wonder.
3: So good.
6: Woody's a father of 13 and a grandfather of 29, and he says, they think I'm something.
3: Yes. Good stuff.
6: Woody came over on his lunch hour.
3: Yeah. Always brings good stuff.
5: All right. My band, the 1970 supergroup, Bee Gees.
3: Oh, yeah, dude. Did you play any Bee Gees at Top 40 start?
2: Oh, I played a lot of Bee Gees at Top 40.
3: I thought so.
2: Yeah.
3: Was that big? This is before you, right?
2: This was a year before me.
3: Okay.
2: But after that, it was like, there was still like hit after hit after hit.
3: Yes. And then you played their little brother, too.
2: I played some Andy Gibb, yeah.
3: Andy Gibb. Okay, we got Maurice, Robin, Barry.
2: Yeah, and I played their other brother, Phil. Nobody knew much about him, but...
3: No, you didn't.
2: Phil Gibb.
3: You're just making up names now.
2: I am.
3: Okay. Who's next, David? I don't know why. That didn't even make sense.
1: I know. I was trying to put together a pun there.
3: Yes.
1: Phil Gibb?
2: What?
1: Okay. All right. I'll let you have the joke, though. Let's talk to Mary. Hey, Mary.
7: Hey, guys. Happy Friday.
3: Happy Friday, Mary. Thanks for bringing sanity to the show.
2: Appreciate it.
7: Somebody has to.
3: Yes. Right. So what are you thinking today, Mary?
7: Well, I'm going to go with the first major band I ever saw in my life, and I've seen them three times now, and that would be Heart.
3: Yeah. Oh, great first band to see, Mary.
6: Number three.
3: Yeah. Yeah. Am I the only one that will go down a rabbit hole on YouTube and watch Heart live like in the 70s? It's really good, man.
2: I haven't done that, but I can see myself doing it.
3: It just pops up on the feed.
2: I saw them when they had the big hair.
3: Oh, I saw them then, too.
2: That 80s time?
3: Yeah. It was really good.
2: Yeah.
3: Not quite like it was in the 70s, though.
2: And I saw John Cougar open for them, and he was getting to the point where he was getting ready to blow them off the stage. And they were kind of on their down period for Heart.
3: Oh, after the 70s.
2: Yeah,
3: so and they were American Fool, period. Cougar.
2: Yeah, but he's out there playing, and people are paying to see him, and they're leaving when Heart comes up.
3: Wow.
2: Yeah, so it was one of those awkward moments, you know. Because they've been out of the spotlight for a long time at that point.
3: But then they came back in 85.
2: Yeah,
3: then
2: they had reinvented themselves, yeah.
3: So as we're celebrating them today, you're talking about when they got blown off the stage. That's by nice.
2: Only time I've ever seen that happen, though.
3: That the opening
2: where
3: band
2: the
3: blew,
2: headliner off the stage. Times. I've never seen it happen before, that I'm aware of, anyway.
3: Conversation for another time. Yeah. Now, on with the countdown, David.
1: All right, let's talk to John in Texas. Hey, John.
8: Hey, gentlemen. How are y'all doing?
3: Doing great, John. How are you?
8: I'm good. I'm out here in the Texas panhandle on my tractor, and it is hot today. I hope I don't have a stroke because I'm 120 miles from the nearest Waffle House.

0: No kidding. Good stuff.
1: Well played.
2: I wanted to go with the greatest band of all time, the Young Brothers AC/DC.
3: There you go,
0: number
3: man.
0: Two.
3: Yeah.

0: easily could have been number one.
1: Hey, personal like, I have them as number one. I was trying to be as honest as possible.
0: Did you rank them number one, though?
1: I did not. Van Halen wound up being my number one just on sort of objective criteria.
0: Really? Which was what?
1: Well, when you look,
0: this is interesting.
1: Look at how big they are. I mean, there's...
0: Oh, yeah.
1: To me, I just think Van Halen, I mean, it's like 10 versus 9.5.
0: Yeah.
1: But Van Halen, I think, gets the edge. And as far as test of time, I mean, dude, people are still paying to see what's left of David Lee Roth go sing.
0: Yeah. They're still paying to see AC/DC, too.
2: Yeah, oh, yeah,
1: they are.
0: And, you know, the Van Halen brothers were big fans of AC/DC.
2: Yep.
0: Yeah, cool. That would have been a great bill back in the day.
1: Oh, gosh.
0: Those two bands?
1: Nobody's leaving early.
0: Uh-uh.
2: Nope.
0: You got Van Halen, AC/DC, and Heart 1, 2, 3. We're looking for 4 and 5. The number is 1-888-485-MVCR. The best sibling bands. And who's next?
1: We got John in Deep Blue, Connecticut. Hey, John.
3: Deep Blue, Connecticut here. This is your random northern uncolored aggressor saying hello.
0: How nuts is it in the city with everything going on, John?
3: You know, I got to tell you, I haven't seen the city in this good a mood after the Knicks won. And, of course, you know, I'm not really a Knicks fan, but everybody's in a fantastic mood, except the one guy on the subway who had to wear his New Jersey or his Brooklyn Nets hat the day after the Game 4. And I'm thinking, this is the loneliest man in New York City.
0: I bet. I was thinking of you the other night when it was getting all nuts. I'm like, I wonder if John's seen any of that.
3: Oh, it's great. I haven't seen it like this since the couple of weeks after 9/11. This will fade after the parade.
0: Yeah.
2: The murder's got to continue.
3: First, we need that fifth win, but I do have Knicks in five. Don't repeat that.
0: Okay.
3: So, anyway, right. on to the countdown. I'm going to go with the Brothers Fogarty, Creedence Clearwater Revival.
2: Oh, yeah.
0: Oh, dude,
4: number
0: yes.
4: Number four.
0: I started listening to Creedence when I was four.
2: Wow.
0: Because my Uncle Bud had all the records. So at my grandma's, I'm playing all of them. Sweet Hitchhiker, Proud Mary,
2: Up Around the Bend.
0: Of course, Baby Rice. Oh, yeah.
2: Yeah, good stuff.
0: We'll Stop the Rain.
2: Yep.
0: Have you ever seen The Rain?
2: Yep.
0: A lot of questions.
2: He's a national treasure.
0: Yes.
2: Fogarty.
0: And sometimes it's just, I don't want to hear the politics. Play the
2: tunes. No, I don't either. He's not as overt with them as some.
0: No, you're right about that.
2: At least,
0: you know. All right, you know what? This is about a good spot. Just call a quick timeout. Reset a little bit.
2: Mm-hmm.
0: The number's 1-888-485-MVCR. The greatest sibling bands of all time. Creedence, Heart, AC/DC, Van Halen. Who is number five? And a bunch of great honorable mentions to get to. This is the Markley, Van Camp, and Robin Show.

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0: The Markley, Van Camp, and Robbins Show. Jamie Markley, David Van Camp, Scott Robbins, thank you for being here. The Robbins Trifecta is coming up. News updates. We got to first finish up our Friday Five. It's the greatest sibling bands of all time. Van Halen at number one.
1: Oh, yes!
0: And they had AC/DC at two, Heart at three, Creedence at four. We've also had some honorable mentions. The number is 1-888-485-MVCR. And back to it, David.
2: Let's talk to Don in Oregon. Hey, Don.
3: Hey.
0: Hey, Don.
3: How you guys doing?
0: Doing great.
3: Keep it snarky, Scott. You make the show.
2: Thank you.
3: I love your attitude. I had a couple of choices, but I went with Donnie Marie.
2: Oh yeah,
4: Donnie Marie. How sweet. How kind.
0: The Osmonds.
4: Yes.
0: David, I don't have the Osmonds. I don't know what happened.
2: Well, that's a shame.
0: Do you have the Osmonds?
2: I could try to find the Osmonds here.
4: I'm leaving it all up to you.
0: Oh, are you going to sing the Osmonds?
4: I don't know if they ever sang.
2: The one time the Osmonds rocked.
0: It is wild.
4: Hard, man.
0: Yeah.
4: They all had their white jumpsuits on, dancing and turning to this.
0: Did they have One Bad Apple, too?
4: That was a Donnie solo.
0: Oh,
4: I think that's when he broke away from the band. He wanted to do his own thing.
0: I like
4: the direction of Crazy Horse.
0: I think that's Osmonds. I think it's together.
4: Is it? Okay.
0: I think that's
2: the Osmonds.
4: Oh, okay.
0: Yeah, I win. That's $5.
4: I didn't bet on that.
0: I know. I'm just kidding. All right.
4: I want to hear Crazy Horses in full now.
0: Who's next, David?
2: Let's get to Mark in Portland. Hey, Mark.
5: Oh, hey, guys. It's a beautiful day here in Portland. Love listening to the show.
4: Thank you.
0: Appreciate it, Mark.
5: Hey, my guess is the ever fighting Gallagher brothers of Oasis.
0: Yeah.
5: Yeah.
0: Yes.
6: Number five.
4: Speaking hell of each other on stage.
0: Got along very well with the reunion tour, and they made stupid money.
4: Oh, yeah.
0: Oh, my goodness.
2: Oh, and that was, you know, again, there was sort of the carrot and the stick there. They're keeping the brothers apart off stage because they're like, you guys stay in a room together too long, it's going to fall apart, and you're going to walk away from, like, $1 billion.
0: They had them on separate buses, didn't they?
4: Yeah.
0: Yeah.
4: Well, whatever works, man.
0: I mean, if you just like comedy and brothers fighting, there's a bunch of synopsis online of the back and forth for years. And the way they would insult the crap out of each other is hilarious. Yeah. Really
2: it was
0: is.
2: Blunt force vulgarity for sure. Yes.
4: Oh, yeah.
0: And if you listen to it, you might need an interpreter. That is true.
4: Yeah.
0: There's subtitles with the one documentary, and they need it.
4: It has to be.
0: All right, David, who's next?
2: Let's talk to our buddy Scoot. Hey, Scoot.
7: Hey, guys, how's it going?
0: Great, Scoot. How are you?
7: I am fantastic, thanks. It's a beautiful day in Oregon.
0: Love it.
7: Hey, I'm gonna go with the Greg and Dwayne today, the Allman Brothers.
4: Almonds.
0: In the yeah, very close. Very close, yes.
8: But I know that we won't stay without Melissa.
0: What is this song? I've never heard it.
4: Yeah, you have.
0: What's the name of it? What is it?
2: It's called Janet.
0: Yeah, I got it. No, this is big in our house.
4: Yeah, for good reason.
0: Yes, very much so. Used to break format every now and again as a rock DJ playing that one.
4: Yeah.
0: For this special purpose.
4: During the Corden stage?
0: Yeah, even after Corden stage.
4: Oh, okay.
0: Yeah.
4: Good.
0: Love that song. There are a lot of great Allman Brothers songs.
4: Oh,
0: did you ever see the Allmans?
4: Oh, several times.
0: I thought you did.
4: Yeah.
0: Yeah.
4: Buddy Lloyd and I went all the time to see them.
0: Yeah, I saw them in St. Louis. It was great.
4: Yeah.
0: All right, David, who's next?
2: Let's talk to Marilyn. Hey, Marilyn.
9: Yes.
0: Hi, Marilyn.
9: Hi, how are you doing?
0: Doing great. Thanks for calling in. What are you thinking today?
9: I think, of course, the brothers Abbott, Dimebag Darrell, and Vinnie Paul from Pantera, the Cowboys from Hell.
4: Yeah, sure.
0: You freaking rock. I love it. Yes.

0: my wife saying, can you put that on my workout playlist? I said yes, and then I said, will you marry me? Yes. Something like that.
1: Went from Sweep Melissa to Walk from Pantera.
0: Well, you got to have a wide variety of taste.
1: You're going to be in the Markley universe. Yes.
0: Got to love that. Mm-hmm. Man, that was fantastic. Yep. All right, David, who's next?
2: Let's see. We've got Tony in West Virginia. Hey, Tony.
3: Hey, guys. How y'all doing?
0: Doing great, Tony. Love hearing from West Virginia.
3: Hey, man. Well, I love talking to you guys. This is about the fourth or fifth time, I believe.
0: Yeah,
3: but,
0: cool.
3: I did get a call from the SEC with a warning that you've got to quit mentioning Joy Behar's nipples and fiery crotch on the air.
2: Can't be stopped, Tony.
3: People are trying to eat. I mean, my dog almost threw up. Yeah, yeah.
0: We are trying to contain it. Yes.
3: But I'm going to go with NXS and... I believe they got three brothers there, guys.
1: Yeah, Ferris Brothers.
0: Yes.
1: Yep.
0: David, you got any NXS?
2: Yeah, I think I can pull some out here. Hold on a second. There we go.
0: Oh, I like that song. Did you like NXS? You had to play a bunch of it,
1: yeah,
0: right?
1: Yeah, I saw them.
0: Yeah.
1: Well, we might have been at the same show. I don't remember. Did you see him?
0: No.
1: Oh, okay.
0: The night I got sick as a dog. Yeah. Did not see him.
1: Yeah.
0: Sorry. Okay, we can play some other
1: Michael
0: stuff.
1: Michael Hutchins.
2: This is the Mark Levin and Kevin Robin show.
0: That's totally my bad. Sorry about that.
1: Station's down the line.
0: Yeah, it was on the wrong screen. Sorry, man. Yeah. Yeah, you screwed up. You trusted us. No, what can I say?
1: My fault.
0: Oh, yeah, man. The Leo Brothers, Stunt Double Pilot. There's a ton of honorable mentions, man, that we got to get to.
1: There are some.
0: And some bands that I didn't even know that they were brothers. Brothers and Devo, did you know that?
1: Yeah, Randy and Steve, Devo.
0: Funny. Two sets of brothers, actually. All right. We will reset. News update and the Robin Trifecta all coming up.

0: the latest on negotiations with Iran. Good afternoon. I'm Mike Leishner, WSAU News. President Trump says he believes Iran is close to signing a peace deal, even as the country launches more drones. Fox's Lucas Tomlinson is at the White House.
1: President Trump says he believes Iran is close to signing this memorandum of understanding to begin dismantling its nuclear apparatus. But then hours later, Iran fired two drones into the Strait of Hormuz targeting commercial shipping. Both those drones shot down by U.S. forces. And President Trump, taking to Truth Social this morning, says the terms that Iran leaked out to the fake news have nothing to do with the terms that were agreed to in writing. What they said, including their weak and pathetic statement on having a deal, bears no relation to the truth. Very dishonorable people to deal with them. There is no such thing as dealing in good faith.
0: At multiple points over the past several months, President Trump and Iranian leaders have put out conflicting statements regarding what is being discussed. An active shooter situation is over in Midland, Texas, with the suspect dead. At least one victim was killed and 11 others were hurt in the incident, which began at about 8:30 a.m. before the suspect eventually barricaded himself inside a building. Video on social media showed officers exchanging gunfire. Midland is about 330 miles west of Dallas. Here in Wisconsin, a Milwaukee police officer is pleading guilty to abusing flock cameras. 34-year-old Joshua Ayala pleaded guilty in Milwaukee County Court yesterday to one count of misconduct in office. Ayala used the city's flock safety cameras to check up on a former girlfriend and the woman's ex nearly 180 times last spring without authorization. Prosecutors say they will be recommending a fine against Ayala at his sentencing next month. Milwaukee Police Chief Jeffrey Norman says the department is now more rigorously auditing the use of camera data to prevent misuse. Finally, there will be a UFC event on the lawn of the White House this weekend. A federal judge today refused to stop the White House from staging the event in an elaborate ring already built on the South Lawn to celebrate the nation's 250th anniversary and President Donald Trump's 80th birthday. U.S. District Judge Amit Mehta's ruling allows organizers to use the lawn as the venue for the event, which will feature a UFC fight and will be attended by members of the armed services. Now the 9 News forecast for central Wisconsin for the rest of today. We'll have a daytime high of 76, then a low tonight of 58 with mostly cloudy skies. Saturday, a shower or two is possible early with a high of 76. Sunday, partly cloudy and 66. I'm Mike Leishner, WSAU News.
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0: The Markley, Van Camp, and Robbins Show. Jamie Markley, David Van Camp, Scott Robbins. Got the Robbins trifecta coming up. Also, some honorable mentions from our Friday 5. News update, David Van Camp.
1: Well, just a couple of really interesting factoids about Elon Musk becoming the world's first trillionaire, at least on paper, after the IPO of SpaceX. Okay. So, one, what is such an interesting fact, because I know Elizabeth Warren is like, we need a wealth tax. Whatever. Yeah. Well, the thing is if you're worried about the working class, there are people who work in the cafeteria at SpaceX who are now worth over $1 million because of the stock options.
2: Stock options, yeah.
0: That's incredible.
1: It is incredible. It?
2: Yeah.
1: And so,
2: well,
1: like,
2: the IPO is, what, $176 a share?
1: Yeah. So like, for all these people who are complaining about it, how many people have you made a millionaire? That would be my question.
2: Great. And that's an absolutely great take.
1: Yeah. And also, how many national space agencies have come to you for help? None, Elizabeth Warren. Who has made life better for the planet? Elizabeth Warren and Bernie Sanders versus Elon Musk. It's not even close.
0: It's a great point.
1: You don't have to be an Elon Musk fanboy to just recognize that objective fact.
0: You're absolutely right.
2: But how many degenerates have come to Elon Musk for help, huh?
1: Right.
0: The other thing about Elon Musk, he used to be loved by the left.
1: Mm-hmm.
2: Well, it was the Trump thing.
0: Of course.
2: Ever since that, then they hate him. It doesn't matter what he does. Yeah.
1: Also, SpaceX is now worth more than Canada.
2: Why? He had to buy it.
1: Just buy Canada?
2: Yeah, just buy it.
1: And also, this is just, so obviously Jeff Bezos, another fabulously wealthy individual.
2: Mm-hmm.
1: The gap between Jeff Bezos' net worth and Elon Musk's net worth, the average American is now closer to Jeff Bezos in net worth than Jeff Bezos is to Elon Musk.
2: Holy smokes.
0: That's also astounding.
1: That's how big the gap is between those two men right now.
2: I wonder, on a practical sense, because you know his child support's going to go up now. Because he's got, like, what, 6 kids with 4 women or whatever?
1: I think it's double digits.
0: More than that.
2: Yeah. He's got a bunch of kids.
0: Oh, yeah.
2: And it's based on your income.
0: Mm-hmm.
2: Yeah, what? Baby mama just got a big hit then.
0: Yeah.
2: Raise. Yeah.
0: Well, you don't have any of that, but it sounds like you're speaking from some sort of experience.
2: No, I don't have any of that.
0: But you,
2: no.
0: Your income goes up, then you got to pay more to whoever you might owe money to, right?
2: Yeah, that could happen.
0: Something like that.
2: Probably won't.
0: It's always funny to me where your brain goes on this stuff.
2: I know. Because, well, it's true. The first thing I thought of was all those kids and all those moms.
1: I don't know all of the details of every single thing, but with at least 2 of them, I think he's got some sort of just prearranged settlement where it's sort of like, here's a couple $1 million, and then they're gone.
0: Oh, yeah.
2: Gosh, well, that's
0: just pay up front.
2: Fairly inexpensive. That's bad business.
1: Right. There you go. Here's some pocket change.
2: That's a bargain there, yeah.
0: Well, the other thing is, like you said, David, you're hearing people complain, and they'll usually say something like, this would feed this many people, or what about the homeless, and blah, blah, blah. Which reminds me of the story out of L.A. where HUD cut off funding to the Los Angeles Homeless Services Authority, which sounds good.
1: Right.
2: They all sound good.
1: It's all self-dealing. And
0: yes, waste, conflicts of interest, poor financial controls, and what they said was obvious fraud and mismanagement.
1: Yeah.
0: They've received nearly $1 billion since 2021.
1: Well, they gave the game away because remember when there was someone in the UN had posted that Elon Musk could solve world hunger with X billion dollars, whatever he had. And he said, okay, give me the plan. And then they never responded.
0: Boy, isn't that something.
1: I'm just thinking in terms of human impact, the companies that he controls, I mean, one of the reasons why with the war in Ukraine, we were able to see and still are able to get video from around the planet is because of Starlink. The same can be said for the few Starlink portals that have been dropped into Iran. And I mean, just staying on that general theme, Hurricane Helene, was it? One of the reasons why there were people who were able to communicate with the outside world and also put together rescue plans for people who were lost everything and cut off from humanity is because that dude was airdropping Starlink terminals into the affected areas.
0: Yes.
1: Again, for all the Bernie people, AOC, all of them, what have you done to make humanity more productive?
0: No kidding.
1: Compared to that guy, you don't have to love him. You don't have to like his style, whatever. I don't care. But it's not even close. You're useless.
0: Well, and he's got the Neuralink thing, too.
1: Yes. Yeah. It's bringing people back from devastating diseases like ALS.
0: Yes, and they can communicate, do things that they couldn't do before. It's wild.
1: I mean, look, I'm useless, but at least I know it. Right.
2: You know, when you when you don't have...
0: I'm right there with you, bro.
2: When you don't have piles of government stacked on top of each other to try these things when you're doing it with your own money. You know, I mean, things get done. Things get done. If the government was involved in Neuralink, we'd be 30 years before we'd see
1: needing it. Yeah.
2: Well, yeah.
0: Exactly. All right. Well, before your trifecta, some honorable mentions from our Best Sibling Bands Friday Countdown. Our Friday Five. And we had Van Halen, AC/DC, Heart, Creedence, and Oasis were your top five. And then, you know, honorable mentions, the Bee Gees were in there, Allman Brothers. You had one of your favorites, Scott, Bachman Turner Overdrive.
2: I like those guys.
0: Yeah. Brothers in that band. Oh, you played this one, didn't you? Bay City Rollers?
2: No, I did not.
0: Oh. But they
2: Before
0: had Brothers.
2: My time.
0: Okay. Oh, that's right. That was like 76 or 7 something. This was in your top five.
2: Yeah, they were. Yeah.
0: The Beach Boys.
2: Carl, Dennis, Brian.
0: Yeah. Oh, there's the Robinson Brothers. He's Chris Robinson like just ticked off people.
2: Yeah, I'm done with him now.
0: He didn't like them chanting USA.
2: He's an excellent jerk.
0: It was not a good move. Oh, yeah, forget about it.
2: Oh, wow. I got the greatest story about that song, and I can't tell it right now. There's not enough time, but...
0: Well, that's a tease.
2: It's one of the greatest radio stories of my life.
0: Really?
2: Yes.
0: How do you do that?
2: It involves that song.
1: Something from your trifecta.
2: Okay, I'll tell the trifecta. All right. I'll tell you what. I will boot number two, David.
0: Okay. You want me to go through any of these other bands, or what do you want to just get to
2: I want
0: to
2: hear Collective Soul.
0: Brothers.
2: They are, right there.
0: Yes.
2: Bum, bum, bum, bum.
0: Who are the brothers?
2: Ed and
0: Dean.
2: Dean, yeah.
0: Dean's a cool guy.
2: Yeah.
0: Roland. Yeah. Oh, yeah, there's... Oh, man. Oh, yeah. The Darkness.
2: I like this.
0: The Hawkins Brothers. Heck yes. Oh, there's a bunch, dude. There's the Kinks. You really got me. Those brothers. You got me so I don't know what I'm doing. You also had the Kroger brothers. Bringing the Nick in.
1: That was my number five.
0: Oh, nice.
1: Nickelback got robbed.
0: Yeah, no kidding. You know what else? I did not know that Gwen Stefani's brother was in No Doubt.
2: I don't think I did either.
0: David brought that one in.
2: Yeah.
0: Well played. So there you go. All right, I know Casey's jumping at the bit. We got to get rolling.
3: Are you ready?
4: One, two.
3: It's the three most important news stories of the day.
4: I hit the trifecta.
3: Well, at least according to Scott Robbins. It's the trifecta on the Markley, Van Camp, and Robbins Show.
0: Every day about this time, Scott Robbins' top three stories, helped by his hero.
5: I'm Casey Kasem.
2: Well, you got some time off to spend with Jamie today. You better be ready to go now, right?
5: Yes.
2: Okay, very good.
5: I'm ready.
2: Thanks.
5: Three.
2: Hope Number you guys three. Had fun.
1: All right, the Carpenter story. Go ahead.
2: Okay, listen. Here's the deal. So... Well, I'm a young DJ, all right? I'm 18 years old, maybe 19 at the time, and I'm a rock dog kid. I mean, I want to play the rock stuff, you know?
0: Mm-hmm.
2: And so I'm on my program director, Hotton. They didn't play My Sharona. He wouldn't play it.
0: From the Knack.
2: It was too rocking or whatever at the time, right?
0: Okay.
2: So the too second rock. Single was a song called Good Girls Don't.
0: Yes.
2: Well, I come in, and my mail slot has the new Knack song, Good Girls Don't. And he said, hey, by the way, just wanted you to know, you're the guy that gets the debut on this station, the new Knack song, Good Girls Don't Tonight. Do it at midnight. Just cut, start the show with it and tell people ahead of time. I've got a big premiere for you right now. It's Good Girls Don't from the Knack. You're going to love it and play the song, whatever you want to say.
0: Okay.
2: I'm so jacked up about it, right?
0: Yes.
2: We're going to play the new Knack song. Yes. So I put the headphones on. And it was a cart deck, all right? So you know what cart decks were. You had to push little 8-track
0: decks. They look like little 8-tracks,
2: right,
0: yeah.
2: You push them in there.
0: Yep.
2: So the Midnight ID fires, and I hit the song, and only thing I hear in my headphones is Top of the World from the Carpenters. and I don't know what's going on. I'm looking around like, what's going on?
0: Is Did you not- intro the Knack?
2: Yes.
0: Then I so hit, you intro the neck, good girls don't.
2: Hit the song, and it's the Carpenters.
0: Okay.
2: So I don't know what's happening. I'm thinking another radio station's come over my station. I don't know what's going on. Befuddled. Not even thinking that they totally jacked me on that and put the Carpenters on the on the Good Girls Don't and labeled it Good Girls Don't so I would play it, and they were all going to laugh about it at midnight. And they did.
0: I would love to hear that recording.
4: Love it. Get ready. Buckle in. It's
2: oh, yeah.
4: The Knack.
2: Exactly. And I'm so green to the business. I don't know what's happening. Right? It never occurred to me that they were messing with me.
1: Man.
2: You know, and the whole mess with Scott Robbins thing has gone on to this show.
1: I know. I was going to say.
2: And it just continues.
1: You've been a mark for half
2: a
1: century.
2: Yes.
4: And the countdown doesn't stop till we
2: Nuts.
4: Reach the top.
0: There's your Knack for you.
2: Yeah.
0: Okay. Scott Robbins trifecta. Top three of the day up to number
4: two.
1: Number two. Most attractive fan base at the World Cup.
2: Yeah, this is weird. This was done by a group. 3,000 diehard soccer fans were asked to determine which team, player, managers, the whole thing, was the hottest of fans that were coming to the games, right?
0: Okay.
2: So they determined number one, and maybe you will agree with this, maybe you won't, was Argentina. Argentina women win. They're number one overall.
0: Okay.
2: Followed by, and it gets, by the way, this, again, this was 3,000 people, and Latin America was well ahead of everybody else. USA finished third. Brazil came in second.
0: Mm-hmm.
2: Followed by, then we get a bunch of European countries after that, 4, 5, and 6.
0: What we got?
2: Let me just check here. Mexico was fourth. And then we get the European countries after that.
0: Which European country?
2: Hang on. It's so small, I can't read the print now on it. Switzerland.
0: Okay.
4: Beautiful models decked out in alpine gear.
2: And I would have thought Switzerland would have been higher on the list, but they weren't. So there's your top five.
4: Right? And the countdown continues.
0: Scott Robbins trifecta, top three of the day.
4: And finally, one.
1: J.B. Pritzker, problem. The governor of Illinois, has found someone to blame for the Bears moving out of Illinois.
2: J.B. Pritzker, you know, a bit of a tight spot this week. Television reporter asked the obvious question, why wouldn't you spend a dime to keep the Bears in Illinois? But you proudly dropped billions on illegal immigrants. Pritzker's answer was, blame Texas.
0: What?
2: Blame Texas.
0: Why Texas?
2: For why the Bears are leaving and going to Indiana. He said that this has to do with Governor Greg Abbott dumping 55,000 refugees in his city. So
0: well,
2: it's Abbott's fault.
0: You're a sanctuary city.
2: That's right. In a sanctuary state.
0: Yes.
2: Yes.
0: And you love people
2: you
0: coming through
2: wanted
0: illegally.
2: Them here.
0: Yes.
2: So that's what he's doing now. He's spinning it around and blaming the governor of Texas for the problem of the Bears leaving Chicago. You suck.
4: And there
2: boy.
4: You have it.
0: The Scott Robbins
2: down.
0: Trifecta, top three of the day.
2: Yeah.
0: Boy, heading into the weekend and you want to end with anger? Yeah. We got the Knack coming up in just a few. Okay. Don't want to miss that.
2: The worst day
0: Nimrod's
2: of my life right
0: in the
2: there.
0: News and the news update straight ahead.

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0: The Markley Van Camp and Robin Show. Yes, Father's Day is coming up. If you're still trying to figure out what to get Dad, you're thinking, oh, is it going to be the last minute tie? That's no good. The coffee mug, he's got plenty of those. Gift card, a lot of times Dad forgets all about it. Yeah. You can get him something that he'll actually use. That's the Chef IQ Sense Smart Thermometer.
1: Yeah, this thing is incredible. It connects to your phone, tells you exactly when your food is done. No more overcooked steak. Ugh. 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
0: News update, David Van Camp.
1: Well, a judge has rejected the bid from two Virginia residents to stop the UFC fight at the White House. Remember, one of them was that retired federal employee who said that it would cause her aesthetic harm.
2: Yes.
0: Oh, goodness.
1: So they're like, no, it's too late now. Dang, it's already built. It's happening Sunday. You're just going to have to deal with the awesomeness. It's okay.
0: Aesthetic harm.
1: Yes.
0: That's hilarious. Oh, my goodness. All right, we got to get to Nimrods. Here we go.
3: When the going gets tough.
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4: I love the poorly educated.
0: All right. Nimrods in the News. We go to Minnesota. Been a rough year there. So this dude, Teague Mayville, who's 28, was facing the prospect of losing his dogs. So he threatened the Minnesota cop's life by asking the officer, you ever seen John Wick?
2: Oh, boy.
0: Okay. Yeah, if you're unfamiliar, Keanu Reeves movie, revenge murder spree prompted by the killing of his dog.
2: Right.
0: This guy was already locked up, thinking, okay, I gotta get my dogs back. And then also threatened to stab officers in the neck.
2: Jeez.
0: You're not going to do that. You know what? That's going to get you more time. Got a heck of a nose ring, though, in that mugshot.
2: Poor dogs.
0: Yeah. And that's Nimrods in the News.
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5: Worth more than 1,000 billionaires combined. I'm Chris Foster, Fox News. Elon Musk's current net worth at the moment is about $1.2 trillion as the main shareholder of stock in his company that went public today.
10: SpaceX's stock launch was the biggest ever on Wall Street, making its leader, Elon Musk, the world's first trillionaire.
11: And let me tell you, if people had told me this was going to happen, I was like, man, you must be smoking some really good crack.
10: Shares of SpaceX rose 25% shortly after it began trading on Friday, giving it a market cap above $2.2 trillion and making it the sixth most valuable U.S. listed company. AI chip making darling NVIDIA is tops on the list.
5: Fox's Hillary Barsky told the final text of a deal to end the conflict with Iran is agreed to. President Trump complained today Iran's been leaking false details.
12: Pakistan's prime minister saying on X, we're fully aware of incessant misinformation campaign being waged by those who want to sabotage the peace deal. Setting aside the noise, we can confirm that a final agreed upon text of the peace deal has been reached and Pakistan is now working closely with both sides. President Trump upset at the characterization that some Iranian leaders have been presenting with this potential peace deal. Now, according to Iranian state media, the 14-page draft includes U.S. commitments to lift sanctions on Iran, withdraw troops, and release frozen Iranian funds. But there's been criticism that these details aren't accurate.
5: It's Fox's Max Gordon. One person is reported to have died with at least nine injured in a shooting in Midland, Texas. Mayor Lori Blong.
13: We can confirm that the active shooter situation is resolved and that the shooter is now deceased.
5: We've not been told how that happened, if it was suicide or a shooting by law enforcement. The suspect has also not been publicly identified, and it's unclear at this point where exactly the victims had been shot or if there was any relationship with the shooter. It's now about 300,000 homes and businesses without power due to last night's storms in the Midwest, the most outages in Indiana and in Illinois. 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
18: Good afternoon. We are under mostly sunny skies with a temperature of 74. I'm Mike Leishner, WSAU News. Charges have been filed against a couple from Johnson Creek who are accused of leaving their four-month-old baby on a boat. Reporter Robin Colbert.
19: This happened last Sunday at a bar near Milton in Rock County. The sheriff's office says a person called 911 to say this baby, which was in the sun and unattended on the boat, didn't look right and was sweating and turning red. Another witness told police the baby was left alone for about 45 minutes. The parents had been having some drinks at an outdoor bar and told police their baby was always sweaty and they were nearby and keeping an eye on him. The parents have been charged with neglecting a child. Part of their bond conditions are staying sober and not having contact with a child unless approved by Child Protective Services.
18: More drama around Kirk Bangstad and the Minocqua Brewing Company. USA Today Wisconsin reports that state officials have seized the canned beer from the Minocqua Brewing Company, saying it was illegally transported from Illinois. Officials with the Department of Revenue told the publication that selling alcohol in Wisconsin comes with a unique set of rules and standards designed to protect customers, promote health, and track alcoholic beverages for tax and safety purposes, meaning beer that is brewed and canned in Illinois can't be sold in Wisconsin without proper licenses and permits. Bangstad, a known liberal, has long found himself in the legal crosshairs and most recently attempted a brief, unsuccessful run for governor. I'm Mike Leishner on Central Wisconsin's only local news station, WSAU.
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20: We're going to dry out over the next few days. However, we still have some small rain chances. A couple of showers moving through the area tonight. Maybe a thunderstorm or two in the far southern parts of the listening area on Saturday. And then the middle of next week, a few showers could develop once again. For the rest of today, sunny and very blustery. A high of 76 with a west wind at 15 to 30 miles per hour. Tonight, mostly cloudy with a few showers likely. A low down to 58. Southwest wind around 10. Tomorrow, a couple of showers early. Then a mix of sun and clouds and breezy. Most of the area will be dry. But a slight chance of thunderstorms in the far south during the afternoon. High 76, west wind at 10 to 20. On Sunday, partly cloudy early, then turning sunny, breezy, and much cooler. A high of only 66. Going into Monday, still cooler than normal. Variable clouds, maybe a little sprinkle or isolated shower. High 69. On Tuesday, a few showers developing in the afternoon. High of 68. I'm 9 News meteorologist Justin Lowe on AM 550, FM 99.9, WSAU.

0: the culture of open racism is alive and is pervasive in ways that we haven't seen maybe as outwardly since the Jim Crow era.
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6: All right, thank you, Scott Shannon. Thanks to all of you for being with us. Happy Friday. 800-941-SEAN, our number if you want to be a part of this extravaganza. A lot of news happening, a lot of chatter happening. I'm a trust but verify Reagan guy, and I have gone deep in the weeds and spoken to every single solitary person I can talk to that knows, including the president. I will add that part of it, but he's not saying anything to me privately that he is not saying publicly. There is a real possibility.

So, you know, we'll see what happens. It doesn't matter. They're radical Islamic fascists, and we know how we all feel about them. We know what it's a trust but verify situation. And there's just a lot of stuff out there that's being said that is not true. And I think ultimately, you know, when the American people get to see it, there could be this could be done as early as Sunday. In other words, an agreement signed. There'll be more, you know, specific negotiations, but the terms will have been agreed to, is my understanding. Now, Iran has agreed to what is being called a performance-based deal with the U.S. that would require concessions on Iran's part before receiving any sanctions relief. What is sanctions relief? That is not one penny of U.S. payer taxpayer dollars, not one. It means that as they do what they say in writing they will do, that it's a benchmark. Oh, okay, you hire a contractor. You pay the contractor for phase one. He gets the plans done. You pay for that. You bring the contractor back. They begin demolition. Finish the demolition. They get paid for that. It's their money that we have been holding that they desperately need to have. Apparently, the financial situation that we've been describing is accurate. It is real. Inflation, you know, 500% at this point. Their entire economy has been decimated. More than half the working adult population out of work. You have the value of their currency now is next to nothing. So they're just in dire straits. Yes, is there a bit of a holdover? Are there loyalists that still remain? Are there factions within Iran that complicate all of this? Yes. But what the president's strategy now is very, very clear, and he showed it this week, and he'll go back to it today if he has to. And that's the best part, is if you play games, my new negotiating tactic is to hurt you until you eventually cry uncle. And, you know, it's clever. There's nothing they can do. They don't really have a means of fighting back effectively. It doesn't mean they don't have some options, some tools for themselves. But just to be clear, what is being said, White House correcting the record, Iran has agreed to this performance-based deal. Any monies would be their monies based on what they do and following up on what they agreed to do. As part of the deal, the nuclear material, they are giving up the right to be a nuclear-armed country in perpetuity. That has been confirmed to me as well. Their nuclear material will be destroyed. It will be dismantled and rendered useless, their entire nuclear program. There are three sites where we know they have the 60% enriched uranium. There is a fourth site where we know they have been building out a new facility. That would have to be part of it as well. And this way, they're not going to be able to build out a new facility. Look, at the end of the day, I'm not going to come on these airwaves and then tell everybody. I mean, I know you've got this faction of people that, you know, never agreed with this assessment, but I don't know why they wouldn't agree. Mideast envoy Steve Witkoff was very, very clear. The Iranians were clear that they've got the 60% enriched uranium. Less than 12 days, they'll have nuclear grade enriched uranium if they have the means to do it. And the president, you know, in terms of everybody I talk to, and my job is to tell everyone in this audience the truth as I know it, learn it, hear it, is that, you know, this was a clear and present danger. To use the phrase that everybody used to me is the president had no choice. Anyway, so that would be destroyed and the Strait of Hormuz would remain open. There is a southern lane open. I mean, how did the president get 100 million barrels of oil out there? And he revealed that this week. Nobody even knew about it. Anyway, so officials saying the strait would be reopened. Iran would agree to stop funding terrorists. They don't get to charge tolls. And in a statement on X, the vice president, J.D. Vance, said the Iranians are not receiving any cash. No funds are being released for simply signing a deal or attending a meeting.

0: deal is structured to ensure that the U.S.'s allies' concerns are prioritized and that the Islamic Republic of Iran meets its obligations. Now, if you're asking if I'm a betting man, I'm not a big better. All right. Are you a big better, Linda? You don't bet at all.
1: I like to bet sometimes.
0: Yeah, like my son is great at fantasy football. That's as far as he goes with all that stuff. You know, that's fun stuff to do with his friends and, you know, have picks and giggles.
1: Yeah, simple stuff. Yeah.
0: So if I'm a betting man, there's probably going to be hiccups. There's my anticipation. However, you know, I'm going to hope for the best. I know this, and this is where I said a long time ago on the show, I am not going to argue with stupid people. You know, for those that would tell you that Islamo-fascism or radical Islamists are not an existential threat to the U.S. and the world, I have nothing to discuss with those people because they are ignorant. They don't know what they're talking about. It's the 25th anniversary year of 9/11. Convert or die is real. These terror regimes are real. Anyway, so I'll give you ABC's take on it, because the president warning Iran, get your act together, after Iranian officials tried to contradict what the president said yesterday, which is kind of standard operating procedure for them. Meanwhile, again, as I confirmed, they have an initial signature from the Iranians and their top negotiator. So the terms that Iran then leaked out, as the president pointed out, to the fake news networks has nothing to do with the terms. And I've had multiple people go over these terms with me today in detail. That's why I'm sharing it with you. This is my job, to let you know what's going on. And he also called the, you know, there was last night, there was a report just as I was getting off TV that they might have launched a couple of drones and going after commercial ships in the Straits. You know, the president is not wrong in his characterization. These are crazy people. The Iranians are nuts. And they do have, you know, they do have competing interests. They have loyalists, hardliners, and then the people that understand that they're next on the death target list if, in fact, they don't get it done. But so in spite of whatever denial they may be given, their state-run news agency is nothing but Pravda propaganda. And I can confirm one other thing. Every Arab nation in the region is saying they either do this or obliterate them. That is being said to the president. So it's, and you know, what will take the president to get to, you know, zero second hour and get to that point? I don't know. You know, it's, you know, as he said, they better get their act together. And I think now the moment of truth is here. I think peaceful negotiations, that period is done. And now it's going to be negotiation through force and the use of military force. And I think that's where it's headed. Now, Israel has obviously competing interests and they have their own security concerns and interests. You know, he's saying the same thing the president's saying. Iran will not have a nuclear weapon as long as I am prime minister. He is right to say that. And Israel, you know, thinking, if you think of all the history of Israel and all the hell they've been through, I got to be honest, they've got to be trust to verify. What did we learn in this process? We learned the Iranians lie. The Iranians cheat. We learned the Iranians were way more, they were underestimated by world bodies. These, I can't stand these, you know, globalist organizations, the UN, the IAEA, et cetera, that, you know, make claims that are never really true. That part is always frustrating to me. And so anyway, we are where we are. And do I expect hiccups? Yes, I do. Lindsey Graham said, I'm glad to hear from the president that the Iranian media reports about the so-called deal are fake, that the deal described by Iran would be awful, and President Trump and our military deserve a lot of credit. We have some really smart, wise, good people in our government that know. If you want to know somebody that has moral clarity on this issue and understands the people, the radicalized Islamo-fascists, go to the Secretary of State, Marco Rubio. every single country in the world is going to benefit if this gets pulled off. Let me put it that way, starting with the USA. They underestimate their capabilities. They underestimate where their nuclear capabilities are. They underestimate their ballistic missile range. You know, what do we learn in this conflict, Epic Fury, that they have ballistic missile ranges that could hit France and London and, I mean, Paris. They can hit any, they can now hit Western Europe. And the range capacity is not going down. It's only going to go up. And even last night, the president was shooting down Iranian targets one after another, and he's just not stopping. So, you know, we'll see. I think we'll learn a lot this weekend. We'll learn if there's a predicate for a deal. We'll learn if they're halfway serious about it. And my hope for the region, every country would benefit. The world would benefit. The U.S. would be the biggest beneficiary. The words, you know, death to Israel, death to America, they're not... They are uttered purposefully. Now, do some of these people still believe this stuff? Of course they do. Do they want to try and hold on to power? Of course they want to hold on to power. Are they going to be able to do it without an active military? That's going to be up to the Iranian people. But the president was clear about that up front from the very beginning. His number one goal is they can never have a nuclear weapon. You know, Trump is saying, you know, the day before yesterday, you know what? I'm not going to abandon Karg Island. Maybe we will take it over. And my sources told me they reached out to him and said, please don't do that. Please. Now, I think he's now found their Achilles heel in that sense. Now, the Iranian foreign minister says a peace deal that's just breaking with the U.S. has never been closer. I'm giving you their words. I'm not giving you my words. My job is to report and get as much intelligence as I can, you know, pass on back to you. But hopeful. I mean, Linda, but we are dealing with crazy people. And, you know, I don't understand those people that don't understand crazy. They're crazier than the crazy people.
1: They're just as crazy as the crazy people. It's sick.
0: Yeah. I mean, how does Europe not see this as an existential threat? How is it possible?
1: I think the people of Europe see it as an existential threat. I think the leaders of Europe are so in the tank for anything anti-Trump. They've got TDS just as bad as all the lunatics here.
0: It is really remarkable. I think when this is all said and done, mark my words, I've been saying it for a while, there's going to be a re-examination, reconfiguration of NATO and future alliances. Every Middle Eastern country will be happy. Every country in the region will be happy. I even think probably deep down China and Russia will be happy. Europe will be happy. They'll be safer. The continental United States will not be within range, and they won't have nuclear weapons to hit our country. Now, will Trump ever get credit for all the lives that we'll never be able to calculate he saved? No. But for those people that were willing to roll the dice for their children and grandchildren, you're the people I don't understand. Where's your common sense and logic? What part of Reagan saying freedom is but one generation away from extinction are you missing? All right, listen, America does not stand for 250 years as a beacon of hope without the brave men, women willing to put their lives on the line to defend it. 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
0: Born on America's darkest day, September 11, 2001, the Tunnel to Towers Foundation, they've been helping America's heroes ever since. Heroes like Fire Lieutenant Michael Wells. Now inspired by the heroism of firefighters on 9/11, Michael felt a calling to pursue his dream of serving his community as a firefighter. Now he would devote 14 years to his fire department. He would rise to lieutenant. He saved lives. He earned the badge of honor for all of his bravery. But sadly, he lost his battle with occupational cancer. This 25th anniversary of 9/11, Michael's story reminds all of us of the profound impact that day had on America's heroes and their families. Now, Michael leaves behind his loving wife, Katie, their three children, and the Tunnel to Towers Foundation, with your help, was able to honor Michael by paying off the Wells family mortgage. 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Just go to their website, the letter T, the number 2, the letter T.org. The letter T, the number 2, the letter T.org. Hey, here's the hard truth. Numbers do not lie. They might make you uncomfortable, but they don't lie. We've tracked the price of the S&P 500, gold and silver, over the last 5 years. Now, between January 2022, May 2026, and the peaks and valleys, the results are staggering. Now, the S&P is up a whopping 45%. 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
6: May 15, 9 a.m., two women quietly waiting at the doctor's office. Woman 1 says, "Cold day, huh?" Woman 2, "What's that?" Woman 1, "Kinda cold today." Woman 2, "Yeah, wasn't expecting that." Woman 1, "What is it, 47 degrees? Woman 2, "No, more like 45. Woman 1, yeah, makes sense. At least it's not raining. Woman 2, "That would be sad." Woman 1, "So sad." Woman 2, "The weather." Woman 1, "Crazy." 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

0: We're going to take a break. We'll come right back. 800-941-SHAWN is our number if you want to be a part of the program. I brought in a pile of stuff for Linda because I know it's going to make her nuts today.
1: And that I want to send her ominous. I don't know if I'm on board with that. That sounds very ominous for a
0: female
1: Friday.
0: Female high school wrestler files lawsuit claiming she was
1: Yes, this story
0: assaulted.
1: Is infuriating.
0: The daughter of the American Revolution plans to vote on the definition of the word women. Did you see Stephen A. last night? Anyway, we'll get to that. 800-941-SHAWN this Friday as we continue.

0: A shooting in Midland, Texas has led to two deaths, including the suspected shooter. Good afternoon. I'm Mike Fleischner at WSAU News. A shooter is dead after killing at least one person and injuring nine others while barricaded inside a building in downtown Midland. Speaking at a press conference, Mayor Lori Boing confirmed the death of the shooter.
1: We can confirm that the active shooter situation is resolved and that the shooter is now deceased. We've received this information based on the confirmation of a robot and the drone footage. We are still, the law enforcement is still securing the area and making sure that there are no other concerns.
0: A source within the FBI confirmed to Fox News Digital that the agency had members of its Midland office on the scene. The shooting started at about 8 o'clock this morning and led to a multi-hour standoff with police. Here in Wisconsin, if you've been the victim of a phone or internet scam, watch out because you'll likely be targeted again. Consumer Protection Administrator Michelle Reinen says scammers have a habit of sharing lists of victims so they can try to pretend to help you recover from the first incident.
2: Ignore the unsolicited offers that come out of the blue, because how does someone know that you've been scammed unless they're connected to the scammer?
0: Reinen says if you need assistance, contact the Department of Ag, Trade, and Consumer Protection or the police, and never feel guilty about falling for the scam, because the criminals are pros at tricking people. The ball is rolling in Toronto as World Cup co-hosts Canada kick off their tournament with a match against Bosnia and Herzegovina. Later tonight, it's the big one in L.A., where the United States will take on Paraguay. Kickoff for the U.S. and Paraguay is set for 8 o'clock, and you can see that match tonight on Fox. And finally, we are learning that all the beer at the Minocqua Brewing Company locations in Madison and Minocqua has been seized by the state. Officials allege that the beer was illegally transported from Illinois, saying that brewer Kirk Bankstead did not have the proper licenses to bring goods in from the land of Lincoln. Bankstead was previously investigated by federal officials for comments he made after a recent assassination attempt against President Trump. He's also long promised free beer on the day that Trump dies. Now the 9 News forecast for Central Wisconsin for the rest of today. We'll have a daytime high of 76 and mostly sunny skies. A few showers likely tonight with a low of 58. Then for Saturday, a shower or two possible early with a high of 76. Mike Leishner, WSAU News.
3: I'm Rusty Halverson. Here's what's happening in agriculture. Oil price volatility continues. 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
4: We do see some oil still flowing through, or I should say around, the Strait of Hormuz. The Saudi pipeline, the East-West pipeline, with a capacity of 7 million barrels a day, has been fully loaded since really late March.
3: DeHaan is concerned about the U.S. strategic reserve, which continues to decline.
4: That should be concerning, because at the end of these releases, by later this year, potentially late summer, the inventory drawdowns are going to be over, and the USSPR will be far less filled. And that is likely going to be somewhat of a concern moving forward, because it will put the U.S. In a more vulnerable position if there is another disruption or development like the Strait of Hormuz situation.
3: Patrick DeHaan of Gas Buddy.
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0: information download. Sean Hannity and the breaking news you might have missed today. It's Sean's insider information. Hannity is on right now.
1: All right, 25 till the top of the hour, 800-941-SEAN, our number if you want to be a part of the program. All right, from America's Revolutionary War to Israel's fight for survival, both nations facing moments that really test their courage, their commitment to freedom and democracy and the values that we value and cherish so dear, shared values, Judeo-Christian values. Thank God, because of the sacrifice of so many, freedom has endured. I want to remind you what Reagan said. He said this in 1985. He said, in our talks, he was talking about Israel and standing with Israel. In our talks, we paid special attention to two issues, our commitment to Israel's security and well-being, and our shared desire to move forward toward a just and lasting peace between Israel and all of its Arab neighbors. Now, a strong and secure Israel is a shared interest. Now, as we celebrate here in America the 250th anniversary, our friends at the IFCJ, International Fellowship of Christians and Jews, is now reflecting on this friendship between the U.S. and Israel, two democracies built on faith and liberty and hope. And you see what Israel's living through. They've been hit with, you know, densely populated areas, hit with cluster bombs, etc. You know, one of the things I will say, what President Reagan was saying, what President Trump has said, is that a lasting peace can take over the region. The person that has spoken the most about that, the two people, are President Trump and Lindsey Graham. In other words, the president challenging every Arab nation to get into a peace agreement, Abraham Accord-like agreement, with Israel. Wouldn't that be great? Anyway, but in the interim, Israel's in a fight for their survival. They need your help. They need your assistance. The need for humanitarian assistance has never been greater. You can help them. They set up a website. It's flagifcj.org. Now, if you donate in any way, or if you just ask for one, they'll give it to you. They'll give you a free USA Israel flag pin. Wonderful people. They're, you know, food, water, medicine, housing, clothing. They have mobile medical centers for the elderly. They're on the ground every day, and they're champions for the people that need it in this time of trouble. Linda, did you see Stephen A. last night on Hannity? First of all, let me backtrack. We love Stephen A. I had no idea he was this superstitious. Did you know he was superstitious?
2: I did not. I was actually very surprised. I really thought that he was more like, you know, the Knicks are great. They're awesome. It doesn't really matter who's around them. And not for nothing when he was like, oh, yeah, you know, Trump being there brought the negative vibes. I'm like, bro, we have people ripping things out of the street on the sidewalk. Why don't you talk about your Knicks fans if you want to talk about a bad vibe? Give me a break.
1: And then he said, well, and he shut down all the watch parties. Well, they shut down all the watch parties on Wednesday, too. And I don't know what's wrong with Knicks fans. I get that they're excited. But if they lose, they go nuts. If they win, they go nuts.
2: Yeah, he had to shut down the dang watch parties because of the fact that they went bananas on the street. And so, you know, Mamdani's grand plan of an equity watch didn't work out so great, so they had to shut it down.
1: So, you know, I've been a sports fan my whole life. You know, I've been obsessed with sports. I mean, I get up as a paper boy, read the sports section first every day. I know all about the Knicks, followed them growing up, followed the Mets, followed the Yankees. You know, I did it all. And so I hit him with, you know, the championship lineup of Walt Clyde Frazier and Earl the Pearl Monroe and Willis Reed and Dave DeBuscher and Bill Bradley, Wingo off the bench. You just Googled that. You know what becomes the headline out of that whole interview where I'm challenging the craziness? Because he's against Trump derangement syndrome. It's not him. But the idea that Donald Trump, a lifelong Knicks fan who had courtside seats forever, that was often a fixture on the floor of Madison Square Garden, wanted to come and see the Knicks for the first shot at winning the championship in 50 years should not be surprising. And then to say that if the Knicks lose, this is before that game that they lost, they're up 3-1 in the series. You know, that if they lose, it's Trump's fault. They lost. blame Trump. Then he gets into this. He first denied it. Then I said, you said it. If they lose the series now, whether Trump goes to another game or not, I don't think he will, that he's going to blame Trump for the Knicks losing the series.
2: It's crazy. How many other people were there? How many other people were there that never, ever have gone to games? How many other people were there buying nosebleed seats for $4,000 or whatever it is?
1: Oh, we're going to give Taylor Swift credit for the best comeback in NBA history in a game?
2: I give Taylor Swift credit for nothing.
1: Why are you hating on her? I like Taylor
2: Swift. I can't stand her. I know you like her. I just can't. I got nothing nice to say, so I'm not going to say anything.
1: What, you just don't like her politics?
2: I don't like when people who do things for a living, like play an instrument. You play an instrument and you sing and you're very good at that. So go do that. Stop doing things like you and your stupid boyfriend going out and telling people political things and medical things and encouraging them to shut up. Go play
1: but
2: your
1: football.
2: But you know
1: what? I'm not
2: going
1: to
2: play your music.
1: We live in America. You're allowed to have an opinion. And let me tell you something. If the news media, legacy news media, if Hollywood, if pop stars had any impact on our electoral process, Donald Trump would not be president today. So
2: 100%, but they also went out with the vaccines and they were like, go get this vax, go get that vax. Shut up. Are you a doctor? Are you Dr. Taylor Swift? No, you're not. Go sing your song and be quiet.
1: There's a bigger question is why people would seek their counsel or advice or be influenced by the idea that you're going to take the shot.
2: But
1: I think I was the most responsible when it came to that.
2: I would agree. I'm not a doctor.
1: Should I make you mad now or later? You want to get mad
2: now?
1: Well,
2: I'm already mad. We started talking about Taylor Swift, so I got angry. But I do think you should let the audience hear.
1: By the way, she and Travis Kelce are going to rent out Madison Square Garden and get married there.
2: Gross.
1: Why?
2: That's just gross. Just
1: why
2: stop.
1: Is that gross? Why?
2: Really? Madison Square Garden? Really? Just stop. It's
1: How about
2: so
1: it's their day, and why don't we just let them have and wish them well?
2: Oh, and what do you
1: do you
2: think happens to Madison Square Garden? What do you think happens to the area around Madison Square Garden? What do you think happens to all the road closures?
1: We're a celebrity obsessed society. What can I tell
2: this
1: you?
2: This is true. I can't argue that.
1: There you go. All right. Let's see on a scale of 1 to 10 how pissed off we can get Linda.
2: Oh, God.
1: So, Washington Times female high school wrestler says she was sexually assaulted on the mat by a biological male has now filed a Title IX lawsuit against Washington state officials, taking the case to court after prosecutors declined to charge the transgender athlete. Lawsuit challenging the state's transgender athlete policy accused the Washington Interscholastic Activities Association and the Washington Office of Superintendent of Public Instruction and the school district of acting with deliberate indifference to a known risk of sexual assault. Anyway, this student, 15 years old, frantically signaled to her mother that as she was grappling, when you wrestle, you grapple. That means you get on the ground, you grab and, you know, here, there and everywhere. It's just part of the sport. And wrestling is a tough sport, by the way. You got to be strong. And anyway, was frantically signaling her mother. As this match was going on, mouthing the message that her opponent's fingers were in her private parts. She stopped trying to win the match, wanted it to be over. The complaint said the male's right hand groped her, again, forcefully in the pelvic region between her legs and towards the front of her pelvis. Anyway, the mom was in the gym with the daughter, and she could not protect her because the district's written policy prohibits notifying parents or anyone else when their daughters will be matched against male athletes. I think that's just unfair. I mean,
2: it unfair, but it is criminal. It is criminal.
1: I think it's horrible.
2: It is sexual assault. To be digitally penetrated means your fingers, which they also call digits, it means it actually went inside of her. And not only did it go inside of her, but he was hurting her so badly with his fingers that it went through her uniform. So this poor kid is mouthing to her mother, laying on her back. He can't get this boy off of her because whether you like it or not, you want to be called Susie or Sam. Biologically, you're Sam. So Sam is holding down this poor kid and digitally penetrating her, which is sexual assault. And anybody who wants to say anything different is 100% wrong and is neglecting their duty protecting children. The idea that you have to protect a boy over a girl, I can't even imagine.
1: How about give informed consent? In other words, look, I don't like this whole idea. And this is where, you know, six gender Teller Rico has got bigger problems too. And Mr. Not God is non-binary and a welcome out of the border and a vegan campaign in Texas, which is insane. And every other nutty position that he has. Now he's trying to make the case that he is more manly than Ted Cruz and I think Greg Abbott. It's insane. But give people a choice. Now, I personally believe Title IX was designed to protect women and sports and provide women, female athletes, the same opportunities that male athletes were getting as it relates to going to college, which I think is a noble thing to do. I do believe in women's athletics. My daughter was an athlete. And I just think that at the very least, you've got to inform these kids and then let them make up their own mind. They knew this ahead of time. There's a responsibility. Not informing people is where I think the greatest fault is, because this girl would have said no. She would not have fought that match. Well, not fight, but she would not have wrestled in that match.
2: I have a better
1: issue
2: idea.
1: Issue two.
2: Okay.
1: What's your idea?
2: I think it's a great idea, and I've been saying it for a while, and I don't see how anybody could push back on it. I think that we should have a trans league. You guys do your own thing, and everybody can wrestle.
1: You're stealing my idea. I said this forever.
2: Oh, I'm sorry. Well, then I agree with you. Great idea. Let's do that. You guys can have at it. Do all the things you want. Everybody can pretend they're something that they're not. Enjoy. Have a nice life. Stay away from my kids.
1: You're here on the show every day. Do you not listen to the words I say? Unbelievable.
2: You're right. I'm wrong. I stole your idea. It's so wrong. I apologize.
1: The Daughters of the American Revolution currently now allow men who identify as women to join, but the group will vote on a resolution to reverse this policy and formally now define women. Members of the Daughters of the American Revolution will take a historic vote to define the word women. When I started 35, 6, 7 years ago on radio, I promise you, these are not topics of discussion I thought I'd have. I'll keep going. Congress now, they have a ban on tax dollars flowing to Planned Parenthood, and that ban is about to lapse, and Josh Hawley, and Fox Digital got a copy of this, is demanding Planned Parenthood be put under the microscope for nearly $1.5 billion in Medicare, Medicaid funding that he alleges are flowing to organizations that promote transgender treatment on minors. Now, we've spent an awful lot of time this week saying that this is not your conventional midterm year, election year. We spent an awful lot of time describing Republicans are up 279,000 new registered voters over Democrats since November of 24, and they're up in 27 of 28 swing districts. You know, the Cook Report is now saying advantage Republican to keep the House and Senate. And now they've doubled down on Plattner, El Sayed. They've doubled down on Teller Rico, cisgender. They've doubled down on Pocahontas, Grandpa Bernie, Mom Donnie, the Squad, AOC, etc. And nobody will take them on. All right, ready for another one? We did hit this week briefly. Okay, New York City, New York. That's how Linda says. I grew up in Philly, but I talk like a New Yorker.
2: I actually talk like I'm from both, if we're being honest.
1: Now, Bruce Blakeman is the Nassau County chief executive. He's a great guy. And he's running for governor, and I hope he wins. I think he'd be a great governor in New York. Anyway, it's the most populated township. It's Hempstead, New York. It's where I went to high school, Hempstead Township. Democrats, now there's an emergency resolution there and a law passed by the state legislature that would replace the term mother with the term gestating parent and father with non-gestating parent. And it would change paternity to parentage.
2: You know what? Just stop it. I tell you what, they can all go on their
1: own island.
2: Oh, you
1: want me to stop now?
2: This is ridiculous. Let them take Ketanji Jackson Brown, too, because she doesn't know what a woman is either. They're all nuts. This is, honestly,
1: today, what today is? I'm going to tell you what today is. Today's jujitsu day.
2: Today's Make Linda the Mad scenes, Day.
1: Well, what do you try to do before every show that I do? What do you always try to do?
2: It's true. I do.
1: You try to aggravate. You do a better show when you're pissed off.
2: I do do a good job of it, though. You got to give me kudos there.
1: You can be annoying as hell. I will not concede the point. You're good at it. All right, listen, looking for the perfect Father's Day gift. Father's Day is upon us. If a major storm, national emergency, were to hit tonight, could your dad reach your family instantly? I can reach my family. Most people assume, oh, well, cell towers don't go down. They do. Power goes down. That happens. We see it all the time. And this is where the industrial strength technology of Rapid Radios is the ultimate Father's Day gift. Now, as kids, we all enjoyed walkie-talkies. They're fun. You go in one room, your friends go in another room, you talk to each other. It's cool. No, this is different. This is industrial strength. 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

When we come back, we'll check in with Congressman Brian Steil of the 1st District of Wisconsin, chairman of the Committee on House Administration Subcommittee. So they had these hearings this week on Act Blue, and we didn't get answers that we should have gotten and transparency we should have gotten. No, they refused to answer questions. I wonder why. We'll get to that. Your call's coming up, 800-941-SHAWN this Friday.

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5: Both sides say it's close. I'm Chris Foster, Fox News. A deal to end the conflict with Iran is expected to be signed within the next few days, a senior White House official says. President Trump says what's being reported by Iran state media about the agreement is untrue.
6: President Trump posting this morning to rumors that Iran would receive billions of dollars up front, posting the terms that Iran leaked out to the fake news have nothing to do with the terms that were agreed to in writing. What they said, including their weak and pathetic statement on having a deal, bears no relation to the truth. Very dishonorable people to deal with. With them, there is no such thing as dealing in good faith. Amazing. Iran's foreign minister saying the Islamabad Memorandum of Understanding has never been closer.
5: Fox's Lucas Tomlinson. Now, Pakistan's foreign minister says the text of a deal is final and agreed to. With all this optimism, oil prices are falling, down around 4% since yesterday. The suspect is dead after a mass shooting and standoff in Midland, Texas.
7: At least one person was killed. Midland Memorial Hospital revealing it received 9 victims from the incident, noting 3 have been discharged, 3 are still in surgery, and 2 are in stable condition.
8: Our thoughts and our prayers are with these families, with the community of Midland, and with all of those that were involved today.
7: The mayor stressing the investigation into the shooting is ongoing. Kristen Goodwin, Fox News.
5: A federal judge in D.C. says President Trump's name still has to come off the Kennedy Center by today.
9: U.S. District Judge Christopher Cooper denied a request to pause his earlier ruling. Late Thursday, the Justice Department filed a last-minute appeal on behalf of the Kennedy Center's Trump-appointed Board of Trustees, seeking to keep the president's name on the building. Judge Cooper ruled on May 29th that Trump's name was illegally added to the John F. Kennedy Center for the Performing Arts, finding only Congress could change its name, and ordered all references to Trump must be removed by June 12th.
5: Fox's Carmen Roberts. 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
13: Good afternoon. We have a few clouds and a temperature of 75. I'm Mike Leishner, WSAU News. A man convicted in the 2004 shooting deaths of six hunters while wounding two others in northwest Wisconsin has died. Reporter Carl Cooley with more.
14: Wisconsin court records said 57-year-old Chai S. Vang was deceased as of Wednesday, June 10th. The nature of his death was not known. Vang was serving time for six counts of first-degree intentional homicide and three counts of attempted homicide stemming from an incident November 21st, 2004 in woods near Birchwood, known as the Tree Stand Murders. Vang was confronted for trespassing on private land during deer hunting season. He claimed the incident was racially motivated and the shootings were in self-defense after being shot at. A survivor of the shootings testified Vang fired upon them first.
13: And work on the Black Hawk Bridge, which connects Iowa and Wisconsin over the Mississippi River, is scheduled to hit a milestone today. The center span of the bridge will be installed, which includes floating the pre-assembled bridge section down the river to be connected with other sections of the bridge. Work is still on track to be completed by 2027. In the meantime, a car ferry is operating between Iowa and Wisconsin to get people across the river. Finally, in sports, the Wausau Ignite are back at home for their second home game of the season. They'll take on the Grand Forks Spitfires tonight. First pitch from Athletic Park is at 6:35. The Ignite waited out a 30-minute rain delay yesterday, then lost a slugfest with lacrosse 16-14. I'm Mike Leishner on Central Wisconsin's only local news station, WSAU.
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15: We're going to dry out over the next few days. However, we still have some small rain chances. A couple of showers moving through the area tonight. Maybe a thunderstorm or two in the far southern parts of the listening area on Saturday. And then the middle of next week, a few showers could develop once again. For the rest of today, sunny and very blustery. A high of 76 with a west wind at 15 to 30 miles per hour. Tonight, mostly cloudy with a few showers likely. A low down to 58. Southwest wind around 10. Tomorrow, a couple of showers early. Then a mix of sun and clouds and breezy. Most of the area will be dry, but a slight chance of thunderstorms in the far south during the afternoon. High 76, west wind at 10 to 20. On Sunday, partly cloudy early, then turning sunny, breezy, and much cooler. A high of only 66. Going into Monday, still cooler than normal. Variable clouds, maybe a little sprinkle or isolated shower. High 69. On Tuesday, a few showers developing in the afternoon. High of 68. I'm 9 News meteorologist Justin Lowe on AM 550, FM 99.9, WSAU.

0: the culture of open racism is alive and is pervasive in ways that we haven't seen, maybe as outwardly, since the Jim Crow era.
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6: All right, thanks, Scott Shannon. Hour 2, Sean Hannity Show, this Friday, 800-941-SEAN, on number if you want to be a part of the program. So something happened this week. I'm going to play you a cut of it. But there is a group, Act Blue. We've talked about them before. They were called before Congress for hearings on alleged foreign donations. I'm reading from The Hill. Act Blue CEO Regina Wallace Jones Wednesday went in, refused to answer questions during her testimony before the House Administration Committee regarding allegations of the organization funneling foreign campaign donations to Democratic candidates in federal elections, and she was constantly invoking her Fifth Amendment right. Now, Wallace Jones vowed to not to answer any questions during the hearing in an earlier op-ed published in the Washington Post. And she held firm to her pledge on Wednesday, refusing to answer a single question and invoking the Fifth. Obviously, you're allowed to do it. As a matter of fact,

0: you know, from other sources, et cetera, et cetera. Anyway, so in a second, we're going to be joined by Congressman Brian Stile, who at the time put up on X, the CEO refuses to answer any of my questions. Did she mislead Congress about illegal foreign donations flowing through ActBlue? I don't care if she answers questions or not. I'd like to get the answer to it. Let me play Regina Wallace-Jones repeatedly pleading the fifth.
1: Your letter claimed that passport information is required from donors providing an address outside the United States. In November 2023, when you wrote that letter, did every ActBlue donation that provided an address outside the United States require passport information?
2: On the advice of counsel, I respectfully decline to answer the question pursuant to my Fifth Amendment rights under the Constitution.
1: Okay. Your letter also claimed that ActBlue would contact a donor to request passport information if the contribution appeared to be from a foreign address. And you told this committee that the contribution would be refunded if ActBlue was unable to make contact with the donor. Is that correct?
2: On the advice of counsel, I respectfully decline to answer the question pursuant to my Fifth Amendment rights under the Constitution.
1: Well, we have reason to believe that your letter in 2023 was not correct, because according to the New York Times, donations that were made through third-party apps like PayPal or Venmo, that passport information was not always required. So what's true? The 2023 letter you sent me, or the New York Times article?
2: On the advice of counsel, I respectfully decline to answer the question pursuant to my Fifth Amendment rights under the Constitution.
0: All right, joining us now is Congressman Brian Stile. He's with the First District of Wisconsin, chairman of the Committee on House Administration Subcommittee on Digital Assets. Well, I mean, that was frustrating. She won't even tell you her name. But with all that said, what are you really investigating, and how bulletproof do you believe that this evidence is? Is it incontrovertible?
3: Sean, thanks for having me on. I think what we have seen is ActBlue continue to display a profound disrespect for the principle that only Americans should be deciding American elections. This investigation began because of my concern that foreign funds were entering U.S. elections through ActBlue. Ms. Wallace-Jones, she could have had a chance. She could have set the record straight, in particular refuting the New York Times reporting that she lied and misled Congress in 2023. She refused to do that. She cited her Fifth Amendment right 22 times. But the allegations remain, and the evidence is building on this, that she misled the committee, that they failed to fully comply with subpoenas. We know they had a mass exodus of staff as we dug into them in 2024. And in particular, the concern here is that their lax fraud standards at ActBlue, in fact, they reduced their fraud standards in the lead up to 2024, that allowed foreign funds to flow into U.S. Democratic candidates across the country in the 2024 election. Highly concerning. And at the end, we have to get answers to this.
0: No, I totally agree with you. What do you think? Do you really, in your heart of hearts, put this organization out of your mind for a second? Do you believe that foreign countries are funneling millions, maybe billions, into our campaigns in this country?
3: We do know factually that foreign persons have made contributions illegally into U.S. campaigns. We've shown that. We've documented it. We know that at ActBlue, there's multiple events where actors attempted to funnel funds illegally into campaigns, nine of those with a foreign nexus. We know foreign nationals have moved funds into 501c organizations that they claim are issue advocacy, but are really political operations. We've documented all that. Then the question is, what is the scale that this is occurring under? Is it a one-off, or is it a systematic problem? That's where the investigation began. What are the fraud prevention standards that we know ActBlue is attempting to prevent any of these foreign donations from occurring because they're illegal? And what we have shown is ActBlue has had weak fraud prevention standards, so much so Did they reduce the standard going into the 2024 election? And then going back to

0: the beginning of the investigation where I asked very clearly of Act Blue, what do they do if the address, again, the address is outside the United States? So an individual with a foreign address is attempting to make a donation. They laid out what they do. It is only recently that we discovered that that was not true. They weren't vetting all donations being made from a foreign address where the individual is known to live outside the United States to confirm that that person truly was a United States citizen. Of course, the only person that can donate to campaigns is a U.S. person. And so we know the problem is there. We're trying to understand the scale of the problem. And now we know that Act Blue actively worked, according to the New York Times, to mislead Congress. That alone is a crime. And that is why we're working so hard, as I chair the Committee on House Administration, along with my colleagues Jim Jordan and James Comer, to actually uncover exactly the scale of the rot that is occurring at Act Blue.
1: Wow. Pretty spectacular. You know, we don't need foreign countries influencing our elections. You know, I had an opportunity after radio yesterday to speak to a group of people. And the issue of anti-Semitism came up. And we see the rise of anti-Semitism worldwide. We see it in the halls of Congress where you work. We see it, you know, pretty much everywhere, college campuses, the punditry class, and you see a lot of it online. One thing I have confirmed with my sources is that our top geopolitical foes have are absolutely spending hundreds of millions of dollars to advance this anti-Semitic narrative online, specifically targeting the most vulnerable young people, places like Instagram and TikTok and other social media platforms. Is that true? Has that been your experience?
0: There is without a doubt that foreign countries and individuals that don't share our values from outside the United States are trying to persuade American citizens on their political beliefs, and they've become quite effective on that. You raise it exactly right as you identify anti-Semitism, but you also see it in a push towards egregious socialist policies. And so this broader focus that I've had as the chair of the Committee on House Administration that oversees federal election law in the House is a real need to crack down on foreign funds from entering the U.S. political system. I think we have a real challenge, and as social media has spread as a major source of news for the next generation, that we have a real firm understanding on exactly where the funding is coming from that's driving forward these radical advertisements that we see time and time again.
1: Well, I appreciate the work you're doing. If there's any update or any evidence that you can present, my radio show, my TV show is available to you anytime you want it, because I think this is critical that we not have outside influences in our elections. And I really do appreciate the work you're doing and Congressman Loudermilk is doing and others.
0: Thanks so much for having me on, Sean.
1: All right. Congressman Brian Stile, thank you, from Wisconsin. 800-941-SEAN is our number if you want to be a part of the program. Bill is in my free state of Florida. Bill, hey, how are you? Glad you called.
2: Hey, thanks for taking the call. Yesterday you were speaking about fish and your neighbor or your friend not being able to collect or take a certain size, and that's just to perpetuate the species. The mating size is a certain size. The juveniles, you take them out of the breeding population, the species will die, and then there'll be no fish for anybody to fish for.
1: Well, let me explain. So, okay. My friend Keith is a fisherman.
2: Yep.
1: And he lives, where I lived in Long Island was next to a body of water. It's called Oyster Bay. Okay. And they've been known for oysters. They also have a lot of clams in there, and it's great fishing ground. You can catch bluefish. You can catch striped bass. You can catch, you know, I used to like to go out there with a rod and reel and just, you know, catch snappers and just have kicks and giggles. I've never been a big fisherman, but it's kind of cool to do, grab a beer, have a good time, right? Every once in a while, relaxing. But he is a passionate fisherman. Now, if he wants to keep, he catches like four or five stripers every morning he goes out, and he tries to go out every day. You can only, a keeper is defined as 28 to 31 inches.
2: Yeah.
1: It's a 3-inch margin. You know, right now he's catching striped bass, anywhere from 28 to 41 inches. And it's really unbelievable that he can't keep the fish that he catches. And I say this in light of the president having our friends from Deadliest Catch in the Oval Office yesterday and opening up waters that have been closed under Biden to fishermen. This is how they make their living. Now, I understand conservation needs and concerns. You can overfish. I think there are other ways to deal with that. But I think just like climate alarmism, I think they always go too far and they never think of hardworking men and women. When I watch Deadliest Catch, which is if you've watched that series for years, like I have, you know that many of these guys that go in the Bering Sea in the worst conditions, many of these guys on this fleet of boats that they follow have died because that job is so freaking dangerous. Mike Rose chronicled all of this. We've had him on air talking about it. And my heart, whenever I hear that, I literally get sick to my stomach because I think these guys are heroes. There's something to me to the fact that Jesus picked 12 apostles and they were fishermen. But they work so hard and you kind of live through the emotional highs and lows that they have to go through. You know, they think they're going to catch a lot of crab. They don't catch any. They don't think they're going to catch any and they catch a ton. And they have to meet quotas and the pressure that they're out there. And they're out there for weeks and weeks and weeks in the freezing cold and the worst conditions and 50, 60-foot swells. I don't know. I mean, 3 inches? Really? Does it make that? You can't expand out a little bit? He can catch 5, 6, 7 a day and not even get one keeper. Don't you think there's something wrong with that?
2: That's the slot. That's just what they've determined. It is by science they've determined that. And of course, sometimes science is wrong, but without the
1: You mean like the science of COVID?
2: No.
1: Or the science of climate alarmism, which they're now telling us they were all wrong about? You know, there's plenty of fish in that you know, bay that he fishes in. Plenty. I don't know. I just, can the government get out of our life? You know, we'll take proper, you know who, I had a friend of mine was a clammer years ago, and when he'd go out every morning, dig for clams for hours and hours, and he made a good living actually doing it. And among the clams that he would be able to dig up, he'd also dig up, you know, the seeds for new clams. And he always planted them in a specific area. So he'd go back a few years later and dig up and like hit a gold mine. I don't know. I mean, the people that are most preservation centered tend to be the people that make their living doing it. But I don't know. What do I know? I hear what you're saying, Bill. Anyway, I find government so just intrusive in our life. Listen, it's a dangerous world. Everyone needs a safety security strategy. Now, in some instances, there's only one option that's going to do, and that is the lethal option. God forbid somebody wants to kill you and your family. You have one choice only. The last year we have statistics for from the FBI's 2022, that is less than 0.01% of all altercations that require a lethal response. Now, we all have security plans. This is non-lethal, but it's so impactful. It's legal in all 50 states. You don't need a permit. You don't need a background check. 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

0: the latest on a potential deal with Iran. Good afternoon. I'm Mike Leishner, WSAU News. Fox's Max Gordon is in Dubai.
1: We've heard differing messages from Tehran and Washington as each side tries to play up their side of the deal, though there is increasing optimism from the American side. An American administration official says that the performance-based deal includes the destruction and removal of Iran's nuclear material, Iran dismantling its nuclear program, no sanctions relief until compliance, opening up the Strait of Hormuz, and ending funding of terrorist groups. But as Washington sells their version of the deal, today Iranian state media released their own details of the Memorandum of Understanding, emphasizing the U.S. commitments to lift sanctions, withdraw its forces, and release frozen Iranian funds.
0: Meanwhile, the Prime Minister of Pakistan posted on X that his country is working closely with both sides to finalize the next steps in the process. Pakistan has been a leading mediator in the efforts between the sides. Iran's foreign ministry says Tehran has reached an understanding on most issues in negotiations. Here in Wisconsin, a controversial Northern Democrat is facing legal issues regarding his business. The one-time candidate for governor, Kirk Bangstad, tells supporters that he's been accused of selling beer that was brewed and canned in Illinois without paying for the permits and taxes to do so. According to the Milwaukee Journal Sentinel, state regulators confirmed they are investigating Bangstad's Minocqua Brewing Company, but didn't confirm specifics, only saying that state law prohibits beer produced in other states from being sold in Wisconsin without proper permits, a process designed to protect consumers and ensure a fair playing field for all brewers. Bangstad is no stranger to legal proceedings and was recently investigated by the feds for comments following the attempted assassination of President Trump this spring. Finally, Oshkosh police say that nearly a dozen people were involved in a disturbance near the University of Wisconsin Oshkosh campus. City and campus police responded to calls about a large fight and a report that a gunshot was heard on Thursday night. Officers interviewed several individuals and were told the sounds of the gunshot was actually a firework thrown into the air. No one was injured in the disturbance and no one was arrested. The incident does remain under investigation. Now the 9 News forecast for central Wisconsin for the rest of today. Mostly sunny and breezy with a high of 76, then a low tonight of 58 with showers likely. A shower or two possible on Saturday as well with a daytime high of 76. Then for Sunday, partly cloudy and 66. I'm Mike Leishner on Central Wisconsin's only local news station, WSAU.
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1: All right, 25 now till the top of the hour this Friday, 800-941-SEAN, our number. You want to be a part of the program. Look, we're all reading and studying and thinking about health, wellness, fitness, nutrition, longevity, at least most of us. I hope you are. If you're not, I hope you will. But the reality is, I mean, you just get conflicting information everywhere. It gets frustrating, actually. And for most of us, we're trying to make the best decision. We're making a lot of guesses. For example, what are the right foods for you to eat? What are the best vitamins to take, the supplements to take? Maybe you're overweight. Maybe you're considering GLP-1. Talk to your doctor. I don't give medical advice. Whatever. You want to make good decisions for you. And here's a simple truth, an obvious truth. Every single person's body is different. The science is different. And why is it if you eat certain foods, you get fatigue or bloating? Or brain fog. Why does food react like that in your body? 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All right, let's get to our busy telephones. Let's go to Tennessee. We have Angel. Angel, happy Friday. Glad you called.
2: Hello.
1: Hello. What's going on? Happy Friday.
2: Hey, happy Friday. Sean, long-time listener. You, me, and my family, we know about you a lot. Got one question.
1: Yes, sir.
2: President, now late, that I'm in, we've got all the fuel. Diesel coming from and gasoline destroyed. Wouldn't that force China and everybody else to come to America and give us the money?
1: Well, we're the number one producer and net exporter in the world right now. How cool is that? And you can thank one person for that, and that's Donald J. Trump.
2: Right.
1: And, you know, when I was vetting the president, when he was thinking about running for office, and we had deep conversations long into the night. I remember many about energy, oil, energy dominance, all of this. And, you know, it was funny because at that time, you know, we were friendly. And then he was thinking about running for president. And we started having conversations. I said, I'll never support you if you're not a conservative. I just won't. And that got his attention. And then as these conversations went on, I began to listen to a guy that thought out of the box. And one of the big issues that we did talk about was the economy. Another one was national security, defense, and energy, all of it. We talked about everything. There wasn't anything that I can't remember we talked about. And I came out for him. I think I was the most prominent conservative voice on the airwaves that came out first. I might not have been first, but you know what I mean. One of the first. And I took a lot of heat from other conservative talk show hosts and personalities. That went on for like 3 or 4 years of my life. How could I do this? I'm not a real conservative, et cetera, et cetera. And now they're a bunch of Johnny come latelys, you know, or in and out. I like Trump. I hate Trump. I'm in, you know, they can't make up their minds on anything. But that was a big part of it. Now, can the president take over Kharg Island and take over Iran? Yeah. But that's not part of his doctrine. That's never been a stated part of the mission. I don't want him to do that myself. I think that you have 94 million Iranians that he's had to factor into his decision making before he blows up their entire infrastructure and economy, that it can't be repaired for a decade or more. And hopefully I see what he's doing now. He gave them a period of grace to get their act together. They didn't do it. And now he's negotiating with bombs. And so far it seems to be effective. And hopefully, you know, we'll get to this memorandum of understanding and a deal. And with, by the way, there's going to be anywhere, any place, anytime inspections, I was told. So, you know, hopefully we'll get it all done. They're not getting one American dollar, and they only get paid based on the actions they take and the benchmarks they meet.
2: Thank you. Thank you for answering that question for me. Really.
1: You're very welcome. All right, my friend. Angel, you have a great weekend, all right? Have a good time with your family. Let's go to Texas. God bless Texas this Friday. Mike, you're on the Sean Hannity Show.
3: Well, howdy, Sean. And I appreciate you taking my call on this Friday. And the greetings from the Lone Star State. I've got something kind of quick, and if you could weigh in, I'd appreciate it. In all of President Trump's plans to celebrate the nation's 250th anniversary, the 4th of July, I think I have yet one more that maybe he's thought about, maybe he hasn't. 100 years ago, when we celebrated the sesquicentennial year, the 150th anniversary, the Liberty Bell was rung by the mayor of Philadelphia's wife, and she used a golden hammer to tap the bell at midnight on the eve of 1926, and she tapped it again at midnight at the end of 1926. Now, we've already passed that, so I was thinking maybe the 4th of July, that would be an excellent opportunity for maybe the First Lady to use a golden hammer and celebrate the 200.
1: I love the idea. There's a lot of cool stuff planned. I'll probably start making announcements next week about some of our travel plans, because we're kind of going deep into, you know, America's 250th, and some really fun stuff, cool stuff that we're going to announce. So, you know, I hear what you're saying.
3: Yeah, well,
1: I like the idea.
3: I thank you. I appreciate that. I just figure since they did it 100 years ago to bring in the 150th, why can't we do it again on the 250th? I appreciate you.
1: I love the idea.
3: I know you got the president's ear, and hopefully you'll let him know about it.
1: I'll be glad to. I think it's a great idea. And, you know, I have a great relationship, too, with the First Lady. I get along great with her. I wish people knew the Trumps the way I did. I wish people knew Melania the way I do. I wish people knew Donald Trump the way I do. You know, you get to see glimpses of him. But I'm just telling you, in real life, he is, number one, he's generous to a fault, to the point where, you know, I think people take advantage of him. Number two, he's one of the funniest people with a wicked sense of humor that you'll ever meet in your life. There's also, I've never met somebody that has a passion for what he does every second of every day like him. He does not stop. I have talked to this guy every hour, on the hour, around the 24-hour day at some point multiple times. And the fact that he knows I'm usually up, if he's up, well, Linda knows I'm up, because she'll wake up in the morning and then all of a sudden there'll be 1,500, you know, story ideas that I sent her.
4: I usually see that during the night, just so you know. I don't just wait till the morning.
1: Well, why don't you write me and say I'm up too?
4: Because I'm not really up. I'm up because someone's texting me. So I don't want to further encourage the behavior, but I'm letting you know I do see it at 3:30 in the morning.
1: You just never know with me. It might be 10 o'clock at night after the TV show. It might be 3 or 4 in the morning. Might be 6 in the morning. Might be 9 in the morning. Might be after my workout. It never stops. If it's Saturday, Sunday, I don't stop. Have I ever stopped? Is there a day I take off? I don't think so.
4: No, never, ever.
1: No, I think that's a good thing. I'm committed to my job.
4: Listen, it keeps you healthy. I always remember, you know, my grandma saying that to me. She's like, I'm going to work till I drop, because if I'm not working, I am going to drop. And I always thought it was funny, because it's probably very true, especially for people that like to work.
1: It's kind of weird, because I have had a few friends retire, older than me, but they've retired. And before the retirement, they're just describing this idyllic situation. I'm going to go fishing. I'm going to play golf. I'm going to travel. I'm going to go to great restaurants. I'm going to do all the things I've ever wanted to do. Inevitably, 3 months in, with very few exceptions, there are a couple. They all hate where they are and what they're doing, and they want to get back to work.
4: Yeah, because you need purpose. Like, here's my thing. If you want to retire and you want to take that time, I think that's great. However, you still have to have a purpose. So you need a project. You need to do something with a nonprofit. You need to volunteer at the church. You need to teach some classes, do tutoring, you know, whatever your passion is. Yes, you have to have a reason to get up every day. It's important.
1: Well, I know people that don't do anything when they get up every day. And you know what I see in every case? They start to disintegrate. Their minds 100%. Are dulled. I know people that will like sit in a pool all freaking day.
4: No, that's weird.
1: Now, could you ever, first of all, I haven't been in a pool since my kids are little. I love to look at water. I love that have a pool. Mm-hmm. But you know what? Everybody uses the pool but me. And I love watching them having a good time in the pool. But I have no interest in going in that stupid pool. I don't know. Am I wrong to think that? I'm just me.
4: I don't think so. I think there's a few different classes of people. There are people who will do just enough. There are people who don't do not enough. And there are people who are always trying to do more, give more, and be the best of who they are. And then there's people who complain about it all the time, which is also very annoying. But I think people who retire and don't have a goal and don't have a plan, it's just, you're 100% right. They just fade away.
1: It's sad. I mean, if the worst thing
4: that's why you argue with Stephen A. Smith, because you like it. It keeps you humble. It keeps you hungry.
1: We mentioned it earlier, and I was going to play it, and I forgot. I'll be honest.
4: Oh, man, we should play it.
1: All right, let's play Stephen A. from last night. This was funny. I never thought he was this superstitious. And we love Stephen A., but let's play it.
5: I take no offense with the president coming after me the way that he did. People go after him every day. I certainly went after him. He has every right to come back and clap back at me. I'm a big boy. I can take it. He ain't phasing me one bit. But this man was raised in Queens, New York, lifelong Knicks fan, knows about the suffering that spans 53 years. And when you are a true sports fan, you know every little thing could disrupt the momentum. You have watch parties outside, thousands of people. You have rabid fans inside, people throughout the state, gardens in Central Park, Bryant Park, and throughout the state of New York are on fire. The momentum is there. Incredibly intimidating. And what does this guy do? He shows up. They got to get rid of the watch party. He disrupts the momentum and the fervor. And that is why I blamed him for the loss to game 3. I said
6: but
5: it.
6: Then you
5: I
6: followed meant it, up. And not you because, said if they lose,
5: because he's a New York Knicks
6: up.
5: Fan. He's a New York Knicks fan.
6: I didn't know he was so superstitious.
5: But here's the deal. I'm not moving traffic. I ain't got Secret Service, and I got to cancel. I have watch parties canceled. Right. And I'm not affecting
6: Excuse
5: the audience
6: me.
5: Like that.
6: That's,
5: he
6: that was
5: because he's
6: Trump.
5: The president. That's what he did.
1: Oh, man, he cracked me up. I was dying. All right, quick break, right back. We'll get to more of your calls coming up. 800-941-SEAN if you want to be a part of the program. 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Oh, a good friend, Charlie Daniels Jr. will join us. They're going to honor his father for America's 250th. We'll tell you about that, where it is, how you can go. It seems really special. And, you know, we'll start talking about some of the things we'll be doing as well. And your calls coming up straight ahead this Friday, 800-941-SEAN.
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0: Back to our busy phones, toll-free this Friday, 800-941-SHAWN is our number. Ginny is up next. I'm not sure where Ginny's from. Where are you from, Ginny?
1: Central New York.
0: Ginny from New York. We have a little over a minute. It's all yours. Happy Friday.
1: Happy Friday to you, Sean. I'll be quick and as succinct as possible. You know, this thing with the nuclear arms and people are, you know, well, we should, we don't know we have them and all the nonsense. Do you remember Duck and Cover?
0: I do.
1: Are you old enough to remember that?
0: In schools where kids would get under their desk, they'd duck, they'd cover.
1: And they scared the crap out of us, didn't they, with that? They showed us.
0: They did.
1: You know, what a nuclear weapon did and how it vaporized things. And so people our age have a real understanding of what nuclear war means. I don't think this younger generation does.
0: You know, look, every generation will face their own challenges and difficulties. I get it. What I've tried to instill in my children is an understanding of past generations, about my parents, my grandparents. That my kids see how hard their dad works. I've never been closer to my kids, thank God, because I love them with all my heart and soul. And watching them become the people that I think they were born to be is the greatest satisfaction a parent can have in life. And you know what? They will have their challenges. Everybody does. Whether you grow up rich, poor, doesn't matter. Everybody, God will bring everybody to their knees at points in life. I call it the dark night of the soul. Right flows the river of God. And those moments could actually be the most helpful in your life. Ginny, I've got to run. It's Friday. I hope you have a great, great weekend with your family, okay? Hey, born on America's darkest day, 9/11/01, the Tunnel to Towers Foundation has been helping American heroes ever since. That means heroes like FDNY firefighter Robert E. Welch III. Now, Robert served as a police officer before his appointment to the fire department in 2001, just weeks after the 9/11 attacks. Now, he was on the front lines of 9/11 recovery efforts. Robert also dedicated nearly two decades of his life protecting his country, his community. He coached youth sports. He shared a love and a passion with his wife, Jennifer, for their three children. Sadly, tragically, Robert lost his courageous battle with a 9/11 related cancer, and he left behind his beloved family. Now, this is the 25th anniversary year of 9/11. The good work they've been doing with your help is unprecedented. And we continue to see the toll that that day is still taking on heroes and their families. 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

0: Hey, before the burgers hit the grill, fireworks, they light up the sky, take a few minutes to remember that Independence Day, you know what? What is that day really all about? An extraordinary vision outlined 250 years ago, and that is the Declaration of Independence. Now, it's the document where ordinary men made a revolutionary claim that our rights come from our Creator. Our government only exists to protect those God-given rights, and its power comes only from the consent of the governed. Now, that idea gave birth to the greatest country God ever gave man. Now, this 4th of July, join my friends at Americans for Prosperity on the Declaration Project, and pledge to read the Declaration aloud with your family and your friends. 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
5: Elon Musk could give everyone in the world $100 and have $270 billion left over. I'm Chris Foster, Fox News. He's the world's first trillionaire today. His company SpaceX stock went on sale with its initial public offering, the richest ever. It closed at $161 a share, 19% gain so far. Musk says he gave the company a less than 10% chance of succeeding at all at first.
6: I told people this. I said, look, we're probably going to fail, but, you know, we should give it a try, because if we don't, if there's not a new company that enters space, we will never be a truly spacefaring civilization.
5: Musk addressing the NASDAQ stock exchange this morning. The NASDAQ overall closed up about 0.3% today. The Dow up 0.7 at 353 points. The S&P is up 0.5%. A mass shooter who barricaded himself at an abandoned veterinary clinic in Midland, Texas today was accused of trying to kill a police officer 2 days ago. Fox's Kristen Goodwin.
7: The Texas Department of Public Safety revealing the suspect who was killed after opening fire on officers and bystanders in downtown Midland was wanted for the attempted murder of a peace officer during a vehicle pursuit in the city earlier this week.
8: The identity of the suspect, Victor Monta Villarreal, age 45.
7: Sergeant Stephen Blanco. Officials say one victim was killed, 10 others were injured.
5: None. Law enforcement. Midland Memorial Hospital says 4 people underwent surgery there and that 5 people have been treated and released. The government's warrantless foreign surveillance program expires tonight at midnight Eastern.
9: The House and then the Senate rejected an extension of FISA 702, while Democrats and some Republicans had demanded reforms, including requiring a warrant to obtain Americans' information revealed by the surveillance. Democrats then rejected an extension over the president's selection of his federal housing finance director, Bill Pulte, as temporary director of national intelligence.
5: Fox Jessica Rosenthal. Congress is on recess until June 23rd. It's unclear how the expiration will affect investigations. Pakistan's prime minister says a final agreed-upon text of a U.S.-Iran peace deal has been reached, and Pakistan's working closely with both sides to finalize the next steps. 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
1: Good afternoon. We have some passing clouds with a temperature of 74. I'm Mike Leishner, WSAU News. A beagle rescued from Ridgeland Farms that had been feared dead by an alligator is actually alive. Reporter Raymond Newpert.
14: The dog named Omelette was rescued last month from the research facility in Blue Mounds and adopted by a family in Florida. Last weekend, the dog got free from its backyard. On Wednesday, Big Dog Ranch Rescue announced they found the remains of a dog mauled and killed by a gator. But Thursday, the actual Omelette was found alive and well. Rescuers matched the beagle to its microchip for a positive identification. The dog will not be going back to its adoptive family, but to a rescue foster instead.
1: Controversial Northern Wisconsin Democrat Kirk Bangstad is facing legal issues regarding his beer business. The one-time candidate for governor tells supporters he's being accused of selling beer that was brewed and canned in Illinois without paying for all the permits and taxes to do so here in Wisconsin. According to the Milwaukee Journal Sentinel, state regulators confirmed they are investigating Bangstad's Minocqua Brewing Company, but didn't confirm specifics, only noting that state law prohibits beer produced in other states from being sold in Wisconsin without the proper permits, a process designed to protect consumers and ensure a fair playing field for all brewers. Bangstad, of course, is no stranger to legal proceedings. He was recently investigated by the feds for comments made following an attempted assassination of President Trump.
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15: We're going to dry out over the next few days. However, we still have some small rain chances. A couple of showers moving through the area tonight. Maybe a thunderstorm or two in the far southern parts of the listening area on Saturday. And then the middle of next week, a few showers could develop once again. For the rest of today, sunny and very blustery. A high of 76 with a west wind at 15 to 30 miles per hour. Tonight, mostly cloudy with a few showers likely. A low down to 58. Southwest wind around 10. Tomorrow, a couple of showers early. Then a mix of sun and clouds and breezy. Most of the area will be dry. Dry, but a slight chance of thunderstorms in the far south during the afternoon. High 76, west wind at 10 to 20. On Sunday, partly cloudy early, then turning sunny, breezy, and much cooler. A high of only 66. Going into Monday, still cooler than normal. Variable clouds, maybe a little sprinkle or isolated shower. High 69. On Tuesday, a few showers developing in the afternoon. High of 68. I'm 9 News meteorologist Justin Lowe on AM 550, FM 99.9, WSAU.

0: the culture of open racism is alive and is pervasive in ways that we haven't seen, maybe as outwardly, since the Jim Crow era.
1: I just want to make this clear. There's nothing out there that's actually concerning.
2: 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In Jersey, we'd throw him off the ballot or bury him under the Meadowlands.
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4: 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Welcome to the revolution.
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6: All right, news roundup and information overload hour this Friday. Toll free, it's 800-941-SEAN if you want to be a part of the program. I've not made a lot of announcements yet about plans that I have for America's 250th. Fairly exhaustive, fairly extensive, really cool stuff, places we're going to be. And, you know, I just think that this is a moment I hope, you know, patriotic Americans just stop and reflect and celebrate the great blessings of liberty and freedom and, you know, freedom to celebrate, you know, fun and, you know, and just ponder what a great gift that God gave us. I think it's the greatest country God gave man. You know, throughout the course of my life and career, I've had so many great, amazing experiences. Maybe nothing tops the Freedom Concert series that we had done summer after summer after summer. And, you know, all these great performers, but, you know, more often than not, our good friend Charlie Daniels, was a part of it. And I don't think there's anything funnier than me getting on stage as often as I did and singing and wrecking the song "The Devil Went Down to Georgia," but trying my level best and making Charlie laugh his head off on stage. It's been 6 years since we lost Charlie, and in his heart, in his soul, he bled red, white, and blue. This was who he is. These are the songs that he wrote. That's the passion he talked about on stage, off air, on air. Doesn't matter. It was who he is. It defined him. And even up to his last days, I mean, this guy was doing 100 plus concerts a year and just traveling the country. And I can't tell you how many hours.

0: on the parade field of the U.S. Army installation. I mean, this is going to be very special. Singer, country singer Aaron Tippin is there. Eric Lee Bedingfield is going to be there. Also, again, the 101st Air Force Airborne Division Band is going to be there. It's going to be really cool. And there's just a lot of fun stuff. And if you're in the area, by the way, admission is free. Everybody's welcome. They've got a carnival, a day's worth of activities that'll take place. They got an opening ceremony, command remarks, and then the concert will start at 6 o'clock. Then they'll follow that up with some fireworks and fun. I hope you and your family will take time this year. I hope that you will reflect on the great gift that so many had sacrificed, bled, and died for that we take for granted. We don't think about it every day. And I don't think God really intends us to open our eyes every morning and say, oh, thank God I live in America. Thank God I live in freedom. It's, you know, it's more of our quiet, reflective, meditative, prayerful moments where we get a little bit more calm and still that those thoughts tend to come. And I think this is appropriately coming for a lot of us. I think Americans instinctively will reflect on this, get a little time off of work, just wind down a little bit, freedom and fun, celebrating with family, and then being reminded of the greatest country God gave man. Anyway, joining us now is a really good friend of the program. We're so honored to have him back here. Is Charlie Daniels' son is with us. And you really are keeping the legacy of your dad alive. We love you. How you been? It's been a long time.
1: I'm doing great, Sean. You're a great American and a great Floridian. And, yeah, we're doing good. You know, it felt like a couple of years. I felt like I was kind of spinning my wheels, and now it seems like I'm running with my hair on fire. We got so many different things going on, but the Legend of Charlie Daniels show, there was one other act that I think was added since, the information you had, but the front men, Tim Rushlow from Little Texas, Larry Stewart from Restless Heart, and Richie McDonald from Lone Star, they're also on the bill, and they will be sharing some of the vocal, they'll be sharing some of the vocal chores on stage. Because what this is really leading up to, and let me kind of give you a little bit of a back history on this. The week after Dad left us, I thought that it would be great to try to get the band together and do what I kind of called a touring celebration of Dad's life, a farewell tour. Well, we were still in the middle of COVID, and it was really basically impossible for that to work out. So kind of sat on it a couple of years, and then I reconnected with a guy that I've known for a long, long time who got the idea, and he mentioned the hologram aspect of it, which I was I was kind of unsure about at first because I always said, I'll agree to this if it doesn't look creepy, strange, unnatural. It has to be realistic and it has to be respectful. And so that's what we have been working towards, and it's going to be mind-blowing. So it's going to be mostly a tribute concert with Aaron, with Larry, Tim, doing most of the vocals. I'm going to try to get out there and not screw up a song too badly, so pray for me, please.
0: Wait a minute. Are you singing the devil like I did?
1: No, but we're going to have a hologram of you butchering.
0: I don't think I ever saw your dad laugh so hard as one of my appearances was so bad and my timing so off that he just lost it laughing on stage because he was trying to give me cues and be very helpful. Well, we'll play a little bit of it. Maybe one of my better ones. I think one of the better ones was Orlando. We'll pull that one up. But I just enjoyed all of it. And, you know, first of all, when your dad passed, and I know we haven't had conversations recently, but we had conversations at the time, and I know how proud he was of you and how proud you were of your dad and are of your dad, rightly so.
1: Absolutely.
0: But I want people to know the real Charlie, the person that I spent time in the bus with, the person I spent time at the concerts with, the guy I spent time on stage with.
1: Yeah.
0: This was him. And I mean, he loved sports. He loved his Tennessee Volunteers, if I remember correctly. And he loved football and he loved politics. I mean, and he was conservative as all get out. He was a great guy and smart as hell.
1: Oh, very much so. Very well read. A lot of people, you know, don't realize he read constantly. He was always getting his hands on something to read. He liked a lot of nonfiction. A lot of Brad Thor, the Tom Clancy was one of his favorite authors.

0: Yeah, he was a smart guy, a very smart guy. And he, and like you said, patriotism, just, you know, he bled it. And that's, you know, that's one of the things that if our country needs right now is that Charlie Daniels. That's why I'm bringing him back in this, you know, in this way. It's just, you know, we need him. We need his patriotism. We need his faith. We need, we need him. And he was such a great spokesperson, loved the military. And he always said that we owe them an unpayable debt of gratitude, which we do. And he said that, only two things protect America, the grace of Almighty God and the United States military. And so being able to bring this show directly to our active service, you know, people and, you know, veterans and just the general public, but to do it on this base, the way I understand it is that there were some hiccups with the budget at the base this year. So, and this was such a huge anniversary, 250 years. So we were able to come in and bring the entertainment to the base, and it's going to be amazing. And it's an official America 250 event. So there's talk about it cutting into the, one of the TV specials that they're, you know, that they're in the works. So, it's very exciting. We're, you know, I know this is going to be amazing. And, one other thing that we dusted off, Dad did a song for a Macy's fireworks 4th of July special back in 2014.
1: Yeah, I know the song you're talking about. Wasn't it called My Home?
0: My Home, and it was never released. And as we were gearing up for America 250, I was like, you know what, we need to try to get this out. So I had to kind of jump through some hoops to find, track it down through one of the songwriters on it. And I kind of did a little bit of a, you know, an inept amateur with an AI is a dangerous thing. So I also did a lyric video that went along with it. And so the song drops on the 16th, and the lyric video will drop a few days to maybe a week after that. But it's...
1: Are you watching, Charlie, what's going on with AI and how they're reviving? First of all, I don't know if you've noticed how many songs have gone to number one on the charts that are AI generated. Have you noticed that?
0: That's crazy stuff. Now, but I will tell you that there's things that I would like to do with AI that I think that are for my purposes, for keeping Dad's legacy going, it has to be authentic. I wouldn't want to do an album of Dad doing Sinatra covers or anything, you know, like that. But there's some unfinished songs that Dad recorded music for but never recorded the vocals on. Something like that, I think, is acceptable for our purposes. But no, we're not going to do some completely, completely out of left field, you know, Dad, you know, doing disco songs or something. You know, no, we're not. You know, that's it always going to have integrity for us.
1: I totally agree. And there is a line that, you know, you're going to have to figure out. Everybody's going to have to navigate that. Like, I know people in the radio business that have talked about there is enough tape of Rush Limbaugh doing a radio talk show that you could take the news of the day, feed it into AI, have his voice, and it will sound just like Rush, you know, booming out of that golden EIB mic, and his take on what the news of that day would be based on the library of work that he built over his life. I mean, that's crazy to me.
0: It's crazy.
1: I'll be honest, I'm interested in it. I'm very interested, and I think there would be interest, maybe not on airwaves, but certainly I think a website that people could put that together. In a way, it's sincere because it's really him. It's his thought process, and you're just filtering it through the news of today, and you're using, you know, this amazing new technology called artificial intelligence.
0: Yeah. I tell you what, we lost Rush and Dad in the same, yeah. And boy, we could certainly use both of them.
1: Yeah, you're right. All right, let's play a small part of this. It never aired. It never got out. And it's called My Home, Charlie Daniels.

0: I mean, that just defines your dad. This is the guy that we both knew and honored so much. And it's really cool to hear his voice again. We miss him.
1: Absolutely. Yeah. And I'm hoping that there's a lot more stuff that's in the vault that we just got to, you know, figure out how to get it all out there. But we're excited to be able to do this.
0: Well, I know, Charlie Jr., I know your dad's looking down on all of us, and I know we'll see him again. I do believe in our Lord and Savior. I do believe that there is life after this life. And if there's any one person that I know had a gracious heart and a pure heart and a love of God and family and country, it's your dad. He personified it and in everything he did. And I learned so much from him. And like you, I miss him. I miss Rush. I miss all these guys.
1: Yeah.
0: And I know what they'd want, though. They'd want us to stay in the fight. I know that.
1: What?
0: They would not want us to give up. And we're not. We won't do that. Anyway, we'll put the information on Hannity.com. It's Fort Campbell, July 4th, free admission, America 250, The Legend of Charlie Daniels, and it sounds like a special day. And Charlie Jr., we appreciate you. We miss your dad, and hope to talk to you soon.
1: Well, miss him too. Great talking with you, and please give my best to your boss, Linda.
0: Okay, with all due respect, I am the boss around here. Linda's not the boss. Linda is not the boss. But anyway, we appreciate it, Charlie. Thank you. 800-941-SHAWN, our number if you want to be a part of the program. We'll get to your calls coming up this Friday, straight ahead.
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me give you the hard truth. Numbers don't lie. Now, they may make you uncomfortable at times, but they don't lie. Now, we've tracked the price of the S&P 500, gold and silver over the last 5 years. Now, between January 2022, May 2026, the peak, the results have been pretty staggering. S&P was up 45%. Gold was up 110%. Silver, a staggering 415%. Now, is that a predictor of future returns? I don't have a crystal ball, but I've always taken a portion of my portfolio thanks to advice I got when I was first able to save money. 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When we come back this Friday, more of your calls coming up, 800-941-SHAWN if you want to be a part of the program.

0: President Trump maintains that we are nearing a peace deal with Iran. Good afternoon. I'm Mike Leishner, WSAU News. Fox's Lucas Tomlinson at the White House with the latest.
1: This is a performance-based deal. White House officials are bullish that an agreement could be reached in the coming days. They say they're 80% of the way there. In order to get the Strait of Hormuz fully open, the U.S. would agree to lift the blockade. Vice President J.D. Vance posting on social media, the Iranians are not receiving any cash and no funds are being released for simply signing a deal or attending a meeting. Now, when asked when Iran could first see sanctions relief, a senior administration official said, quote, "The president said his highest priority is getting the enriched material out of the country, destroying it. So they have to do some things related to that in order to get any sanctions relief. And now we await to see if Iran is going to accept this agreement that the White House says they're very close to getting signed."
0: Iran's foreign minister has released a statement saying they are ready to cooperate and ready to get the deal done. Did you buy any shares of SpaceX today? The Space Exploration Technologies Corporation made its initial public offering today, with shares starting at $150 a pop, after previous reports indicated that the shares would open at $135 apiece. Shares reached a high of about $175 throughout the trading day before closing at $160.95, an increase of 19%. The IPO was expected to make Elon Musk the world's first trillionaire. Here in Wisconsin, a former Milwaukee police officer has pleaded guilty to misusing automated license plate cameras. 34-year-old Josue Alaya pleaded guilty in Milwaukee County Court to one count of misconduct in office. Alaya used the city's Flock safety cameras to check up on a former girlfriend and the woman's ex nearly 180 times last spring, without authorization. Prosecutors say they will be recommending a fine against him at sentencing next month. Police Chief Jeffrey Norman says the situation prompted the department to put in more rigorous auditing to prevent data misuse.
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0: Being brought to you this hour by Smith Brothers Meats of Colby. Right now, no unexpected issues for the drive home. And the 9 News forecast for central Wisconsin the rest of tonight. A low of 58 with mostly cloudy skies. Showers possible for Saturday morning, then a daytime high of 75. Sunday, partly cloudy and 66. I'm Mike Leishner on Central Wisconsin's only local news station, WSAU.
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0: that we made some money for our sponsors, let's go back to making the liberals crazy. The Handman is back on the radio right now.
1: All right, 25 now till the top of the hour. Toll free, our number is 800-941-SHAWN. If you want to be a part of the program, need to tell you something, especially if you want to open a business. You'd love to open those doors. You're ready to go. You build it out. The construction's done. And then all of a sudden you get a roadblock. It's called insurance. And you realize, to open those doors, you need this insurance, this one, that one. Meaning you usually have to deal with one agent, another agent. It's worse than dealing with the healthcare system. It could be so bureaucratic and it drives you nuts. And you know what? You're never going to hear from your agent. Are they going to really go over the fine print of whatever policy you get? How many of you listening to my voice now know somebody that made an insurance claim only to be denied that claim? And they thought they were covered. Oh, no, sir. The flooding was caused by the wind damage. You're covered for flooding, but you're not covered for wind. 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Nobody ever reads that I know. 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
1: All right, let's get to our busy telephones this Friday. Let's say hi to Mike. Mike is in Live Free or Die, New Hampshire. Mike, how are you? Glad you called. Happy Friday.
3: Hey, thank you. I can't lie to you. I didn't realize it was Friday. I thought it was Thursday.
1: Well, these weeks fly by. The days are long. The weeks are short.
3: Yes, I hear you. So the reason I wanted to ask, and maybe you can answer this question for me. Why does President Trump's administration go in front of Congress for all these hearings and have to sit there and just take that berating from those, you know, the Jamie Raskins and, you know what I mean?
1: I'm going to give you the technical answer, and then I'm going to give you the upside. The technical answer is Congress has powers of oversight of an administration.
3: I know that.
1: That is called the check and balance. That's part of the process. We do it to them when we are in the minority. The second thing is people like Marco Rubio and Mark Wayne Mullen and Scott Bessent have decimated all of these people. They have decimated them. And I'm so proud of all of them, to be honest, because they don't take their crap. And they give it back harder than they could ever dream of giving to them. And they look stupid. I enjoy watching them. I find it very high quality entertainment.
3: Oh, you know, I got to be honest with you, Sean. I do, too. I love watching.
1: Love it. It's great.
3: Oh, some of them people. I mean, Hageman, I love listening to her talk. But I love it when Rubio and Bessent and all them, you know, kind of charge back at some of these people. You know, what's her face there with the purple hair? Oh, I can't think of her name.
1: Is this the Foreign Affairs? That's Lauro, the lunatic with the purple hair. You know, look at Marco Rubio. Is this the Foreign Affairs Committee? Really? Or is this a clown show? Is this a circus? I mean, he gets to hit him with those lines all the time. And they look stupid. And they always look dumb. And it always backfires.
3: I know that, but I guess my point is, John, at what point can they do like President Reagan did to Welker 2 days ago? Just said, you know what, I've had enough. It's lying. It's this. I'm here. I'll explain my budget. Ask me a legitimate question. But I don't have to sit here and take this just so you can.
4: I flew all the way to Wisconsin and everything, and you're going to send me home. And I've been sitting with you in the rain for an hour. And the best thing he said to Kirsten Welker was when he said, you guys have no influence. If you did, I would have lost. All of the media mob, the legacy media mob, as I refer to it, fake news, as he refers to it. If they had the influence they think they still have, and trust me, I know these people, their egos are massive. If they had it, he would have lost because they threw everything they had at him, every conspiracy theory, every lie at him. And the American people didn't listen to them. The American people didn't listen to Hollywood. The American people didn't listen to, you know, pop stars and singers. They listened to their hearts. That's a good thing.
3: Yeah. Well, yeah. No, I totally get that.
4: You think these people like me? They hate me.
3: I thought they had to sit there and take it. That was my thing, and I was thinking, well, that's wrong. If they have to just go there and be a whipping post for all those statistical idiots that are sitting there, you know.
4: I hear what you're saying. You're saying they can't. It's not worth the time, effort, money. But you know, it is constitutional. They have right to oversight, and we'll do it to them. If they, you know, God forbid they ever get back in power. Please, not this year. Please, everybody listening to my voice, please commit in your heart, mind, and soul. You'll vote in this midterm because it's so important. Mike, listen, man, have a great weekend. Appreciate you checking in. Thank you, sir.
3: Yes. Hey, send Welker a cheese hat.
4: Well, not a bad idea. By the way, I'll tell you what I did with Welker. I ran into her maybe at one of the conventions, maybe at one of the debates. I don't remember. She was right behind me. I was getting magged. And, you know, we had a very friendly conversation. And I explained to her that I was friends with Tim Russert. And I explained my relationship with Tim Russert. Tim Russert used to call me regularly to get my take on the issues of the day. Well, why do you think that way as a conservative? He would ask me straight up, listen to my answer, wanted to hear my arguments. I think he was more of a blue collar Buffalo, New York, you know, Bill's loving Democrat. However, I did many debates and he would moderate between me and Carville when Carville wasn't totally insane. And we had good times together. But I had a good relationship with Peter Jennings. I had a good relationship with Tom Brokaw. I don't have a good relationship, with anybody in the media now. And I'll be honest, I don't even want one. I want nothing to do with them. My record is perfect. It's intact. I've never been to a White House correspondence dinner. Anyway, I'm going to move on. Appreciate the call, Mike. God bless you. Let us say hi to Tom in St. Louis, Missouri. What's up, Tom? Show me. What's happening?
5: Well, first of all, thanks for taking my call, bud. And I know there's been a lot of discussion in the media and everything about the primaries and how it's going to influence the midterms. And I know there's been a lot of discussion about, you know, Planter and Tellerico and the guy from Michigan and how they're not really qualified and they're just way too far to the left commies. But in my opinion, it's all correct. But for these midterms, Republican Party needs to focus on the economy and they need to get this inflation, while it's not crazy out of control. That is the button, in my opinion, that the Democrats are going to harp on. So I know Iran plays a piece in this. Once we get that squared away, hopefully we can get this under control.
4: Oh, hopefully that's happening now. Hopefully that's successful. I know it's hard. I will say this. We will never know ever the true success of Donald Trump's decision to take Iran's nukes out. Because whatever catastrophe likely would have happened, and I believe with Islamofascism, it would. I believe with the death cult, it would have happened. I'm telling you, we will never be able to calculate how many potential lives were saved if these lunatics ever got those weapons. They would, A, hold the world hostage, and B, I believe over time, they would use them. And we'd see a Holocaust in our lifetime. That's what I believe. Other people can say, oh, that is hyperbole. I don't think so. Look at their actions. These people are crazy, as the president says.
5: I completely agree. I just wanted to make, I think the Republican Party needs to focus on the economy and inflation, because to me, that right now is the weak piece, as it is right now. And I know it's just a snapshot in time, but it's got to get under control prior to the midterm.
4: I'm with you. I'd like as much runway. I'd like to see gas prices down. I'm very sensitive. Although, you know, the price of crude now has gone down dramatically from its high. It's now like around trading around 86 mostly today, much lower than the 118, whatever it was at. You can see it at the pump. Many states now are down below, you know, $4 a gallon. Now, when it's all over, the president's right. Well, the gas prices are going to come down dramatically and back to normal. That is the biggest factor impacting the inflation number that you looked at. The president announcing that he got 100 million barrels out without Iran knowing was pretty stealth to me. I didn't expect to hear that, but I thought it was pretty cool. And I'm glad he did. But, you know, you're right. I agree. More time for the economy, the better. I think the president's tax cuts, energy policies, closing the border, bringing back, you know, new construction in the country, bringing back manufacturing, semiconductor chips, pharmaceuticals, rare earths, all combined, largest tax cuts in history. You know, I think we're positioned to have a very, very strong quarter as soon as you're right. I think we got to finish Iran first. I do.
5: Yeah, no, completely agree. But that was just the, to me, that was the one little piece that I think they're going to focus on. And don't mean to go off track here too much, but the other thing that's got to get under control is the debt, and which is, in my opinion, a national security issue. But that's got to get done, too. Anyway, that was really all I had, just a couple of comments and one of your thoughts.
4: No, we appreciate it, Tom. Hope you have a great weekend. Appreciate your call. God bless you. We love our friends in St. Louis. Thank you. All right, Don. No, let's not go to Don. Let's go to Mike in Texas. God bless Texas. Mike, how are you?
6: Hey, Sean, I'm great. I'm calling from the home of one of your favorite guests, Ronnie Jackson. He's our congressman.
4: Yes, sir.
6: But you know, I'm kind of disappointed in my Spurs after last night when they laid that egg after being up 27 points. They let up.
4: What? That was brutal. That was the biggest comeback, I believe, in playoff history in the NBA.
6: Well, you
4: unbelievable.
6: Know, Spurs let up, and you don't do that when you're ahead. You turn around and put it away, and they didn't do it.
4: They were missing every shot. They were on fire in the first half, and they went ice cold in the second half. No other way to put it.
6: Well, they got soft is what happened. They decided they're gonna coast a little bit, and you just don't do that when you're ahead. You put it away, because this nobody's ever come back from 0-2 in the playoffs.
4: Well, they had a shot last night. I think now the odds of that happening are pretty much down to zero. And, you know, whether it happens, when are they playing? Saturday in San Antonio? I don't know if they come back. They lost both games in San Antonio at the start of the series, so I thought it might be over then. But, you know, the games have been close, at least. I don't know. I don't love basketball. I prefer hockey. I'm more of a hockey guy. So, and the series between Vegas and Carolina is unbelievable in terms of the level and momentum shifts. It's pretty cool. Anyway, pray for a miracle. I will say this. I think Wemby is going to be the next big NBA star by far. He's a rock star. He will win championships, I promise you.
6: Oh, he's fun to watch. And that call the other night where they said no call, that's because both of them, he pushed off. It should have been a call against both of them. But no,
4: I think New York was just whining.
6: It was just
4: we have Stephen A. on tonight. If the Knicks lose, it's Donald Trump's fault. He ruined their momentum. What's he going to claim today? We'll find out tonight.
6: I mean, if San Antonio would have kept the pressure up, what would they have said?
4: Good point.
6: Trump's fault because San Antonio let up? No. It's the fact that the guys just didn't step up.
4: Well, listen, that's why you play the game. You don't know what it's going to be.
6: Oh, I know it. And I'm getting ready to go out and watch some golf this afternoon. They've got that minor league thing going here in Amarillo. It's got a $1 million prize out here. but it's like $20 to get in to go watch these guys. The top 20 at the end of the tour get to go to the PGA. So,
4: $20 looks, and in this day and age, I mean, that's kind of the standard price of low admission, right? I mean, I buy tickets for stuff. I can't believe how expensive it is. Stuff is crazy. Anyway, my friend, God bless you. Appreciate you calling. You have a great weekend. Look, America does not stand 250 years as a beacon of hope without the brave men and women that are willing to put their lives on the line for us to defend our way of life. Now, to honor these patriots, Pure Talk, my cell phone provider, a veteran-owned company, they now are partnering with you, their customers, to raise $250,000 they will donate for America's Warriors Partnership by the end of July. 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

right, that's going to wrap things up for today. And thank you so much for being with us. Hope you have a great weekend with your family. Thank you for making this show possible. Reminder, I have J.D. Vance. I'll be doing a podcast with him, and he'll be on Hannity on Monday night. We're watching the news over the weekend. We'll have full updates on Iran. All the other news you'll never get from the legacy media mob, all coming up this Monday. Thank you for being with us. Have a great weekend with your family. Thank you for making the show possible.

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5: The agreement never closer. I'm Lisa Lacera, Fox News. Those words from Iran's foreign minister as the U.S. and Iran work toward ending the conflict in Iran.
6: A senior administration official confirms a deal is much closer to fruition, clarifying that one of the things both sides kept going back and forth on was the specificity of the commitment to destroy and dispose of enriched nuclear material. The official said Iran will be rewarded economically, piecemeal, as they comply with their obligations, and that this would include sanctions relief and unfreezing funds. Iran's foreign minister told Iranian state TV a deal is closer, but said nuclear issues would be discussed at later stages, that the deal's contingent upon an end to the U.S. blockade in the Strait of Hormuz and a ceasefire between Lebanon and Israel. He added that management of the strait will not return to pre-war levels and that their sword will always hang over the strait.
5: Fox's Jessica Rosenthal. President Trump said this week the agreement could be signed this weekend. A federal judge rules President Trump's name must come off the Kennedy Center by today.
7: Late Thursday, the Justice Department filed a last-minute appeal on behalf of the Kennedy Center's Trump-appointed Board of Trustees, seeking to keep the president's name on the building. Judge Cooper ruled on May 29th that Trump's name was illegally added to the John F. Kennedy Center for the Performing Arts, finding only Congress could change its name, and ordered all references to Trump must be removed by June 12th.
5: Fox's Carmen Roberts. Meanwhile, a different judge has ruled the White House is allowed to stage a UFC fight on the White House lawn this weekend. The nonprofit Public Integrity Project had sued to challenge the Freedom 250 event. Wall Street stocks rose as oil prices fell again as it appears Iran deal is close. The Dow added 353, the Nasdaq gained 79, the S&P plus 37, and shares of SpaceX closed just over $161 a share in its initial public offering. America's listening to Fox News.
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11: Good evening. We have some clouds and a temperature of 74. I'm Mike Leishner, WSAU News. The man convicted of the 2004 shooting deaths of six hunters and wounding two others in northwest Wisconsin has died. Reporter Carl Cooley.
12: Wisconsin court records said 57-year-old Chai S. Vang was deceased as of Wednesday, June 10th. The nature of his death was not known. Vang was serving time for six counts of first-degree intentional homicide and three counts of attempted homicide stemming from an incident November 21st, 2004 in woods near Birchwood, known as the Tree Stand Murders. Vang was confronted for trespassing on private land during deer hunting season. He claimed the incident was racially motivated and the shootings were in self-defense after being shot at. A survivor of the shootings testified Vang fired upon them first.
11: And the Wisconsin Department of Revenue has seized about $25,000 worth of beer from the Minocqua Brewing Company locations in Minocqua and Madison. The Lakeland Times first reported that much of the canned beer from the Minocqua taproom was confiscated by agents. Owner Kirk Bangstead said in a social media post that all the beer canned and packaged from the company in Illinois was seized from both locations. Bangstead says the agents took the beer because he accidentally paid a $500 excise tax to Illinois instead of Wisconsin. He adds that both locations remain open. They just have less beer at this time.
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13: We'll see increasing clouds this evening, some showers, maybe a thunderstorm or two possible overnight tonight with a low down to around 58 degrees, winds out of the southwest 10 to 15 miles per hour. A few showers could linger into the early morning hours on Saturday, otherwise a mix of sun and clouds and breezy with a high of 75. There is also a slight chance for a few afternoon thunderstorms south of Wausau later in the afternoon. Most of us, though, should stay dry later in the day. Winds out of the west 10 to 20 miles per hour. Partly cloudy Saturday night with a low down to 50. Partly cloudy early on Sunday, then decreasing clouds, cooler with a high of just 66, winds out of the northwest 10 to 20 miles per hour. Partly cloudy skies on Monday, maybe a stray sprinkle with a high around 70. More clouds and sun on Tuesday with some showers and storms developing in the afternoon, high of 69. More showers and storms possible Wednesday with mostly cloudy skies and a high of 70. Partly cloudy Thursday, maybe a stray shower, possible high of 72. Partly cloudy Friday, high of 75. That's your 9 Storm Track Forecast. I'm meteorologist Brad Miller on AM 550, FM 99.9, WSAU.
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called in here. Our number, 877-381-3811, 877-381-3811. So what is in this putative memorandum of understanding that may or may not be signed this weekend? What might be in this? Well, we don't have all the details. The White House did speak briefly. Somebody did, to Fox. Number one, nuclear material will be destroyed and removed. Number two, nuclear program will be dismantled. Number three, none of their money released until they perform. I don't know how much money. I don't know what we're talking about there. Number four, Strait of Hormuz will be open. Number five, no Iran funding of terrorist groups. And hopefully, by the time we see an entire verified list from our government, not from senior officials to reporters, so all of us can analyze it and comment on it and think about it, hopefully we'll include ballistic missiles, because that's the system by which you deliver nuclear warheads. Without nuclear warheads, they're the most powerful conventional weapon that the Iranian regime has. And let's see if there's any discussion at all about the Iranian people, which I'm concerned may not come up at all. So we'll see how this is. Of course, the enforcement mechanisms and so forth and so on. I've made it clear over and over and over again from my little perspective that the preferable way to handle this is to destroy the regime, because the regime will not honor these terms after President Trump leaves. I'm not sure how we can enforce them after President Trump leaves, particularly if we have a Democrat president like a Newsom, God forbid, or whomever. I don't even believe most Republicans who would ascend to the presidency, I have one or two in mind, that they would enforce it. And I don't believe Congress would want them to enforce it.

about all of that. I see no evidence that the enemy will adhere to it or that post-Trump we will enforce it. I just don't. If somebody has some evidence of any of that, let me know. Then Reuters, and I don't think they should get any money, to be perfectly honest with you. All it's going to do is strengthen up the regime. It's not going to go to the people. They're slaughtering their people. Reuters, exclusive. I'm going to read it to you, and then I'm going to tell you what the White House says about this just now. UAE to unlock billions of dollars for Iran, source says. It's a few hours old. Two sources say at least $10 billion to be unlocked under the deal. First $3 billion tranche already sent, sources say. Deal includes revived economic ties between the UAE and Iran. UAE officials say Gulf state aims to ease regional tensions. Iran sought similar pact with two other Gulf states, source says, and maybe it'll get it. The United Arab Emirates has agreed to unlock billions of dollars for Iran, four sources said, in a tactical shift after weeks of Iranian attacks on the wealthy Gulf Arab state. Word of the move, which has not been previously reported, coincides with the final stages of broader negotiations between Tehran and Washington on ending the war. See, this money issue is a big issue, and this is something that I believe most of you and I are going to want to look at. We're very critical of the Obama administration, and rightly so, of giving billions of dollars, including cash, to the regime. We were very critical of the Biden regime, giving this regime tens of billions of dollars in economic relief by not enforcing sanctions, as well as direct payments. And what did it do with that money? It didn't help its people. Why would it help its people? The regime doesn't exist to help its people. It exists to spread a revolution and to reinforce its police state. Of course. Of course. So that'll be something that we'll want to look at as well. And we shall see. Now, the White House has denied this is taking place with the UAE. So we're getting a lot of whiplash today. I need a neck brace to keep track of everything from this morning to right now. And I would advise the White House that my positive advice is, why don't you release the terms so there's no speculation? So people, if they want to debate it, they can debate the actual facts. And this will eventually have to go to Congress, as the prior Obama deal did. Does the treaty clause apply? It does. Will it be used? It will not. Because the Obama deal set a very bad precedent. And we have a very perverse system in place for now handling this with Iran. We actually need a supermajority of the members of Congress to oppose the deal. So if a president vetoes it, they can override the veto. I don't believe that's going to happen. So that's the way that works. But it definitely needs to be sent to Congress. Now, I've had some low IQ mental midgets online, and there's a lot of them. They're called woke right. They're called isolationists. They're called Democrats. They're called leftists, Islamists. They're called Marxists, Jew haters, bots, foreigners. You get the point. And they said, oh, look at you. You said we don't need the approval of Congress to go to war. And here you say we need the approval of Congress on a deal. What does one have to do with the other? There are two different provisions of the Constitution. One talks about a declaration of war, where that word was used to replace make war. So the framers of your Constitution, the people that actually wrote it and approved of it and ratified it, they changed the word from make war to declare war. And they said why. It's no secret. They said because Congress can't be in charge of making war and running a war. They have the power of the purse. If they want to use that, that's fine. But otherwise, the president is the commander-in-chief. Now, I know this is complicated for the isolationists, the leftists, the woke right neo-fascists. I got it. I know it's complicated.

0: for the slugs out there. But you're smart, you get it. And then we have another provision of the Constitution, the Treaty Clause. And the Treaty Clause requires, quite frankly, agreements like this to be sent to the Senate, not Congress as a whole, the Senate, which were to review it, and two-thirds of the senators present would have to approve it as a treaty. That was violated. That was violated in the Obama deal, and now, unfortunately, we have other type of precedent. And so the precedent that exists now, I believe it was a statute, but it may have been a resolution. Either way, that requires Congress to come up with a supermajority if they're going to oppose the deal, okay? I got into a big argument with this at the time, and I really was very disturbed by the Republicans who went along with this, but they did, and so there you have it. Those are the requirements of our Constitution. So declaring war is not making war, and that has nothing to do with approving a deal as a treaty or not. One has nothing to do with the other. For the lame brains in the cesspool that we call the internet. I'll be right back.
1: Mark Levin.
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2: I'm Dan Loney with Your Money Now. Interest around the SpaceX IPO carried Wall Street to some solid gains today. The Dow jumped 353 points, ending the day at 51,202. The NASDAQ was up 79 points. The S&P 500 picked up 37. While much of the focus was around SpaceX, Elon Musk's other big publicly traded company, Tesla, was drawing attention. Shares of the EV maker finished the day higher by 1.8%. Meanwhile, companies in the space industry primarily seeing their shares decline today. Redwire was down more than 11%. Virgin Galactic was off by 31%. And EchoStar lost around 11% today. Shares of homebuilder Lennar were down 5% after missing on a couple of important data points in its most recent quarterly report. Revenue came in at $7.94 billion. That was the first. Deliveries missed at 20,519. That was the second. And that's Your Money Now.
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0: This is real, ladies and gentlemen. You better pinch yourselves. Controversial. He's bigoted. He's anti-American. He supports these terror groups. Hassan Piker says two far-left candidates, primary wins, would bring U.S. closer to socialism. These people are serious about this. Okay. What am I reading here, honey? Breaking explosions in Strait of Hormuz. The IRGC opens fire at international vessels. This is from, is that Iranian television, I think? I'm not sure, but that is some breaking news, so you're aware of this. So this is going to be a real, you know, neck brace time, back and forth and back and forth, I suppose. We'll see how it goes. All right, this guy, Piker. If we can get two of these candidates elected and push through their primary, we're closer to socialism. These people have an entire agenda, a 100-year agenda. I've seen it. I've seen the agenda. They say we're about 40 or 50 years in. In another 50 years or less, we will have conquered the United States. Do you understand what I'm saying, Rich? This is real. I just saw this. You think I should write about this seriously? I feel like I need to do something. It gives me an idea, but I just saw this yesterday. It was just shown to me. 100-year plan by the Islamists worldwide on how to conquer the United States. And they argue it's well underway. And they look at the culture, education, the media, books, the internet. They look at politics. You can see now winning election at local level, state level, federal level, down to the school board level, to infiltrate the entirety of our society. We are not prepared for this. We are not defending ourselves against this. And you can see what's happening in your own communities. When you listen to this program, I'm trying to point out where it's taking place in other communities. You can see what's been done to our immigration system. You can see that the Democrat Party is not only involved in this, it's helping to orchestrate it. And they talk about the conquering and the devouring of the Democrat Party, so they have one major party. They talk about the techniques they're going to use, and I've shared some of that with you, that in primaries, Democrat primaries, where they know the turnout will be low, 25, 28, 32%, the imams in the mosques turn out their voters 95%, 97%, and it's a religious command. Are you listening, America? You've got these anti-Semites who are so focused on Israel and Jews and AIPAC, it's sick. And I just noticed that Marjorie Trotskyite Gangrene just traveled to Russia right after Candace Owens traveled to Russia. And not long ago, Tucker traveled to Russia, where they were treated like conquering heroes. This is no joke what's going on, America. I know those of you who've been listening to me, you understand, my principles have not changed. My love for America has not changed. Our support for one another, Mr. and Mrs. America, has never changed. I come to you with honesty, with information, with truth. That's it. The enemy out there, whether they're podcasters, whether they're bloggers, whomever they are, they can try to project upon me whatever they want to. And they're trying desperately. Because this, here, your radio station right now, is the voice of America. It's the voice of America from this microphone. America is not Piers Morgan, who lives in Britain, won't even defend his own country. America is not little Adolf Nick Fuentes, who can't decide what he is in many respects. America is not
1: fraudster. Fraudster. An Epstein videotaper. Stephen Bannon. America is not. Traitor Tucker. Who defends many of our enemies. As he trashes Christians and Jews and Americanism. America is not Megyn Kelly. And all that involves. Bunch of psychos. I understand why they don't like me. I understand why they attack me. I don't care. I'm a big boy. I'm tough. Trust me. They don't want to be exposed. And we've got the Mandamis. Now there's a $20 million massive mosque that's been built in Dearborn, Michigan. And I want to tell you about it. I want to tell you what they're saying about it. While we're focused on AIPAC and Netanyahu. The shiny objects that they want you to focus on. Terrible. A deal with Iran. I don't care if it's the greatest deal on the face of the earth. They're not going to abide by it in the long run. And I don't care how much envoys, senior officials, all the rest of them think it's a great idea. And some of them earnestly do, and that's okay. I do not. Do you really want another summer like last summer, barely sleeping because you were too hot all night? Now, a lot of people blame the summer heat for bad sleep, when really, it may be their mattress trapping heat. 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
2: Officials with Iran are admitting that a deal has never been closer. Good evening, I'm Mike Leishner, WSAU News. Senior Trump administration officials confirm any peace deal with Iran will be based on Iran's performance. Fox's Jessica Rosenthal with more.
3: A senior administration official confirms a deal is much closer to fruition, clarifying that one of the things both sides kept going back and forth on was the specificity of the commitment to destroy and dispose of enriched nuclear material. The official said Iran will be rewarded economically, piecemeal, as they comply with their obligations, and that this would include sanctions relief and unfreezing funds. Iran's foreign minister told Iranian state TV a deal is closer, but said nuclear issues would be discussed at later stages, that the deal's contingent upon an end to the U.S. blockade in the Strait of Hormuz and a ceasefire between Lebanon and Israel. He added that management of the strait will not return to pre-war levels and that their sword will always hang over the strait. Jessica Rosenthal, Fox News.
2: One World Cup result is in the books today. The Canadians scored a goal late to salvage a 1-1 draw with Bosnia and Herzegovina. Of course, tonight, all eyes are on the United States as the Sons of Sam will take on Paraguay in their first World Cup match for both teams at SoFi Stadium in Inglewood. Today's match will be the 10th time that the U.S. and Paraguay have faced off in a head-to-head competition. The last meeting resulted in a 2-1 win for the United States in a friendly match played in Pennsylvania last fall. Finally, a Milwaukee man was sentenced to life in prison for killing a police officer and injuring his partner during an ambush attack. A jury found Tremaine Jones guilty in last summer's shooting death of Kendall Corder, who along with his partner Christopher McCray were responding to reports of gunfire when they were ambushed by Jones. The suspect was convicted in April on all four felony counts against him. Now the 9 News forecast for central Wisconsin for the rest of today. Temperatures settling to a low of 58 with mostly cloudy skies. A shower or two is possible Saturday morning with a daytime high of 75. There is a chance of rain in the far south, though most of the Wausau area should stay dry. Tomorrow night, partly cloudy, low of 50. Sunday, partly cloudy early with a daytime high of 66. Then Monday, variable clouds with a temperature of 70. And it looks like we'll stay in the upper 60s to near 70 for much of the rest of the work week. Milwaukee Brewers baseball coming your way tonight as the Brewers take on Philadelphia. Jacob Mizorowski is starting for the Crew. I'm Mike Leishner on Central Wisconsin's only local news station, WSAU.
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1: This from Politico. We always consider the source, but we take that in a, you know, rational understanding. Soon after President Donald Trump posted Thursday morning that he would hit Iran very hard tonight, leaders from Gulf and South Asian countries called the president in a last-ditch effort to change his mind. They assured him a preliminary agreement that paves the way for more detailed talks was in fact at hand. The calls, which have not been previously reported, came from Qatari Emir, Yabba Dabba, UAE Emirates President, Yabba Dabba, and Pakistani Defense Chief, Yabba Dabba. According to two administration officials and a diplomat briefing the calls, both were granted anonymity to discuss a sensitive diplomatic mediation. Boy, they leak like hell. I don't know what's going on. These countries have sway over Tehran and Supreme Leader Yabba Dabba. Trump said Thursday in their assurance that a deal was near led him to walk back his attack plans, according to one of the administration officials. Okay. The message from Iran was different. Iranian state media reported that Yabba Dabba, a spokesperson for the foreign ministry, said that while large parts of the negotiating text have been finalized, Iran would not compromise on its red lines. White House did not immediately respond at that time, and so forth and so on. So, we've heard certain officials talk about, well, sometimes our interests in the United States don't align with Israel's interests. We never hear certain officials say our interests don't align with Qatar's interests. Our interests don't align with Saudi Arabia's interests. Our interests don't align with Pakistan's interests. Our interests don't align with the genocidal murder, Erdogan, at Turkey, their interests. Have you noticed that, Mr. Producer? Why is that? Because Netanyahu and his country want to destroy Iran, that is, the regime. They want to end it. Obviously, we're taking the other track. There's a fork in the road. You can go one way or the other. We're taking the track towards a deal. That's what we're doing. So there is that. Okay. Thank you. Let's see here. One moment. One second here. I'm looking to see if there's any breaking news at all on this. This stuff's moving fast, as you might understand. That's not breaking news enough. I do have a question. Who keeps leaking to Barak Ravid at Axios? Barak Ravid is a reprobate. Barak Ravid comes from a paper called Haaretz that I told you about the other day in Israel. It is hardcore left. It's an outlet, in my view, that hates its own country and is not very fond of ours. So I don't know. Who are these senior officials who keep leaking to this guy? They have a leaking problem. They need to find a depends. The FBI needs to be unleashed on Axios, Barak Ravid. And by the way, leaks of confidential discussions between heads of states and negotiations and so forth, those are crimes. That's not a free speech First Amendment issue. And yet we're told, don't pay attention to anonymous leaks, don't pay attention to what other countries say. Okay, fine. We still don't have the particulars of this memorandum of understanding, if in fact it's going to be completed, and I suspect it will be. It would be great if we could actually study it before it's signed, if it's signed. And I think that would take a lot of guesswork out of it, certainly would. A lot of the ifs this and if that's. And plus, this is we the people. All right, here it is. The Detroit Free Press. Ready for this, America? $20 million mosque opens in Dearborn Heights, a landmark for Islam in the United States. Now, what do you think of that? 1997, Imam Sayyid Hassan Al-Khwazar Yabadaba was leading funeral services at a Detroit mosque for a successful businessman who had died when he asked the attendees to recite a prayer for the deceased called the Fitia. But no one in the audience at the Islamic Center of America recited it because they weren't familiar with the verse, which is in the opening chapter of the Quran. Well, all that's going to change. That was 1997. It might have been, that's lifetimes ago. 30 years later, now, the new mosque is led by a prominent faith leader in Michigan, and it is going to be a landmark for Islam in the entire United States. $20 million. Where does all this money come from? It's enormous. The number of mosques that are going up, the imams who are moving here. I mean, this doesn't just happen. And I know for a fact it doesn't just happen. This is a 100-year project, which has made enormous progress. There are critical knowledge gaps to the rapidly growing threats to the homeland by jihadi terrorists, extremist imams, Islamist organizations, the Muslim Brotherhood, CARE, Iran's proxies, its networks in the West. I call the fusion of Marxism and Islamism. Other people call it the red-green Islamist-leftist alliance. It is a big deal. It is here, and it is threatening us. And it's moving very, very quickly. Very, very quickly. We've got extreme radical preachers who incite violence in 35 states right now. 35 states. One of the strongholds is Dearborn, Michigan. Dearborn, Michigan. One of the leading Islamist organizations is CARE. And they have openly articulated its long-term goal of Islamicizing American society, quote, unquote. The global organizations that back them come out of Qatar, come out of Turkey. They are heavily funding the Muslim Brotherhood, among other organizations, among other organizations. You want to hear more, Mr. Producer? This red-green Islamist-left alliance that adopts jihadi ideology and goals for targeting the United States and the West. We also have Russia, China, are in our country, in our culture, in our politics, in our media. They are online, from broadcast, the print media, to social media. Extremely well organized, networked throughout the country. Throughout the country, they're networked. In addition to groups like CARE, we have groups like Within Our Lifetime. We have AMP, Samadhan, U.S. Islamist organizations and imams, pro-Palestinian protests in the U.S. that are encouraged by Hamas. Anti-Christian, obviously anti-Semitic. Islamo-supremacist imams preaching from their pulpit day in and day out. California, Florida, Michigan, Texas, New York, and so many other states. These are extremists. Extremists. Mm-hmm. No wonder some people want to get me off the air, Mr. Producer. There is a concerted campaign to, you know, smear me and vilify me. They can keep at it. It's not going to work. They and their woke right, neo-fascist isolationists, it's not going to work. Because of you. Millions and millions of you over nearly a quarter of a century. It's not going to work. Now, Keith Kellogg was on Fox News yesterday about any MOU. He talks about Takiya that we've talked about here and we've talked about on Fox as well. Cut two, go.
2: I do have a concern, and I think everybody should have this concern. When you look at the Iranians, you know, they are fundamentalist part of Islam. They are Shias, as opposed to the Sunnis like Saudi Arabia. And the Shias are fundamentalist, meaning they believe that the leader, of the supreme leader, they all should be ancestors of Mohammed. But when you look at what they do, they believe in a thing called Takiya. And Takiya is their way of kind of negotiating and thinking about it. They look at infidels like you and me, and they say, yeah, you can lie to those guys. Don't worry about it. Nothing's going to happen. They never ran into a guy like President Trump. And I think President Trump has really brought pressure on him, and I think we'll see what happens now. Do they buckle under that pressure? I think they will. At least I hope they will. And if not, we'll be back at it again. Now, do I trust them? Absolutely not. I've lived with these guys long enough to know you can't really trust them. You have to play really hard to bring them to the negotiation table. And President Trump has done that, not only with military force, but when he made the comment today, for example, taking Karg Island, which is their economic hub, he sent a real clear signal. He said, I am going to destroy you if this thing does not get resolved. And we've got to give him great credit for that.
1: All right. We've talked about Takiya here often and on Fox. Rebecca Heinrichs, who's fantastic, from the Hudson Institute. It was my honor to speak to them earlier this week. On Fox News Today, cut three, go.
3: How confident are you that this time is different and this memorandum will be signed?
4: I'm not confident. We've seen this before, where the administration certainly tries to push the momentum to get a deal. But because the administration has been very clear that there's not going to be any money released to the regime and that the United States is not going to lift the blockade until the IRGC demonstrates it will let ships through the strait without harassing them and shooting at them, and until the Iranian regime, this rump regime, commits to full dismantlement of its nuclear program, that the United States isn't going to remove any U.S. forces from the region at all. Because of those red lines where that President Trump has been so consistent on, I do not see anybody in the Iran regime willing to make that deal and having the ability to enforce it and control the IRGC. Remember, the IRGC is still shooting at U.S. forces in the region. They just shot down an Apache helicopter with Americans in it. Thankfully, they were safe and sound. We were able to rescue them without harm, but I am not confident that this deal is going to happen. And if there is a deal, I don't think it's going to be worth the paper it's on.
1: I'm with her. Slip in one more. Senator Kevin Cramer, Republican, North Dakota. Cut four, go.
5: Well, one of the biggest things, I think, in all of this, the thing that concerns me as much as anything, is the money piece of it. I think the maximum pressure campaign that involves sanctions, for example, that involves, you know, holding cash back, is probably, at this point, as devastating to the regime as the ability to bomb them at any point in any place. So I hope that we're not going to give up too much, but I will say this. Every time I've thought, or I've questioned Donald Trump's instincts, I find out later that I was wrong. Hmm. And I appreciate his optimism, but I remain a little bit skeptical about the ability to endure through this.
1: Mm-hmm. He means by that the deal won't endure because of the Iranian regime. We'll be right back.
0: Mark Levin. Sounds of summer. 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

0: How we doing tonight? Friday night. Our foot is on the gas pedal. We don't let it up. Man, oh man, Ashevitz, we're going at 150 miles an hour, and I'm not stopping. By the way, tomorrow, a fantastic Life, Liberty, and Levin. The great Senator Rick Scott of Florida and the great General Jack Keane. Now, you've seen Jack Keane on Fox a lot, but I actually give him time to speak, and I'm going to give him almost 15 minutes where he and I will explore this Iran issue and the MOU and all the rest, as well as other things. And Rick Scott will be talking about the midterms and Plattner and other things. So I think you're going to really like it. And I will say this to you. It is likely the most important opening statement, or I'll say monologue, I've ever given. I literally took 4 hours to put it together, a 20-minute opening statement. I hope you'll listen. Please, tonight, set your DVR for 8 p.m. Eastern Time, Saturday and Sunday, if you're not sure you'll be around or you're watching basketball or whatever it is. These issues affect your life. They do. 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Dial #250 and say Mark Levin. That's #250. Say Mark Levin. Switch in as little as 10 minutes. You can keep your phone and phone number if you like. Again, dial #250. And say Mark Levin today. Pure Talk is fantastic in every way. I really, really appreciate them, and I'm so glad they're with us right now. All right, let me touch on this, but we've got a lot after the top of the hour. Jamie Raskol, a.k.a. Rask in the Red, he runs to MS Now. I don't know why they changed the name. It's still MSLSD. And Chris Hayes, he's the guy with the weird glasses, like a guy on the corner in a raincoat. Hey, little fella. Get my drift? Anyway, he looks like that, but I'm not saying he is. I would never say that. Nonetheless, cut one, go.
1: Finally, I have to ask you about this because the president is rage posting about you specifically. He's just got a new post up in which it's too long for me to read and honestly too boring. But he calls you a loser in life, and he's mad that you wanted to impeach him, and he's endorsing some cockamamie Mark Levin scheme to expel you from Congress because you want to impeach him, and says expel the bum, and that you have Trump derangement syndrome. Do you want to respond to that?
0: Well, let's stop right there. We'll continue it after the top. But you see, that's a setup. You can see Raskin can't wait to speak. Chris Hayes is bored. Then why ask the question? Doesn't take much to bore Chris Hayes. He's got the IQ of a cucumber. But Raskin is a radical. Raskin is, in my view, a commie. Just my opinion. His father certainly was. Institute for Policy Studies, look it up. That was his father's brainchild. And Raskin has been involved in every effort to destroy Donald Trump. Two impeachments, pushing his resignation, twisting the 14th Amendment to try and keep him off the ballot. And now he's threatening to impeach him if they take the House again. I'll be right back.
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4: As veterans, we've dealt with noise. 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We can handle that kind of noise. Back home, the noise is different. It seems like everyone's talking all at once and over each other because they just want to be heard. They're taking selfies and oversharing. But we know that it's not about hearing. It's about listening. Listening to what's actually happening with our fellow veterans. Understanding each other because we share the same experiences, the same vocabulary, following the same paths that others have walked. If only we can pick up the trail. Make the Connection is a place for veterans to hear stories from others.
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5: 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I'm Lisa Lucera, Fox News. 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
6: 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Combined with existing shares from before the startup went public, SpaceX is now worth a staggering $2.1 trillion. Shares started trading on the NASDAQ under the ticker symbol SPCX just before noon at a price of $150 per share, immediately surging well above the IPO price. It closed at $161 per share.
5: Fox Business's Grady Trimble. The NASDAQ overall was up 79 points. The Dow added 353. Oil prices were lower as the White House says a deal with Iran is closer than ever. A senior administration official says the White House is 80% of the way there to sign a memorandum of understanding with Iran.
7: The Strait of Hormuz would be opened, the U.S. blockade lifted. Iranian media says billions in sanctions relief would be available up front at the signing. The Trump administration says not so fast.
5: Fox's Lucas Tomlinson at the White House. Vice President J.D. Vance says Iran will not be getting any cash up front or any sanctions relief for signing the memorandum. A flight carrying at least two dozen migrants, including an Iranian woman facing persecution in her home country, has landed in the Central African Republic. The country, one of at least nine African nations, with an agreement with the Trump administration to take in migrants. Police in Midland, Texas, say the suspect in today's shooting that killed one person and injured 10 others shot at a police officer earlier this week. He is dead. America's listening to Fox News.
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5: Police in Los Angeles County released video of an officer-involved shooting inside a department parking garage.
11: Newly released dash cam video from Pasadena Police shows an officer in front of a police SUV point his gun at the vehicle before getting shot in the shoulder after another officer behind the wheel pointed his gun back at him and the weapon discharged. The injured officer survived. The one who fired the shot is no longer employed with the city.
12: Horseplay and or failure to adhere to safety rules and standards of professional conduct will not be tolerated.
11: Police Chief Gene Harris also responding to the delay in releasing the footage.
12: This delay was necessary to protect the integrity of the investigation and allow investigators to complete essential investigative steps.
11: Under California law, agencies are required to release recordings of police shootings within 45 days. Kristen Goodwin, Fox News.
5: It's unclear whether criminal charges will be filed. Ariana Grande has joined the list of musicians who oppose the use of their songs by the Trump administration.
13: The demand from Ariana Grande came in response to the White House posting a TikTok video earlier this month promoting its crackdown on immigration that used the song Bye from her 2024 Eternal Sunshine album, saying, quote, President Trump has delivered the most secure border in history. Grande responded in the comments section saying, quote, please do not ever use my music in relation to this barbaric, inhumane, heinous nonsense. The track has since been muted on the video. Other musicians who have told the Trump administration to stop using their music in the president's second term include Sabrina Carpenter, SZA, Kenny Loggins, and Olivia Rodrigo. Tanya J. Powers, Fox News.
5: Iconic British artist David Hockney, known for his colorful landscapes and pool scenes, has died over a seven-decade career. Hockney explored and reimagined classical portraiture, landscape painting, and pop art in painting, collage, photography, and digital drawing. His publicist says Hockney died at his home in London. He was 88. I'm Lisa Lacera. This is Fox News.
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19: It is a beautiful night for baseball in Milwaukee as the Brewers welcome the Philadelphia Phillies for the first of a three-game series here tonight at American Family Field. Hello, everybody, and welcome to the On Deck Show, built by Menards, alongside my partner Josh Maurer and our producer and engineer Ken Sommerfeld. Lane Grindle with you here tonight. The roof is open. The panels are open. We're going to have a gorgeous night for a game against two teams that are two of the hottest in baseball. These are the two best records since late April in the major leagues. The Phillies have been playing great baseball for an extended amount of time after firing their manager, Rob Thomson, and hiring Don Mattingly to take over as their manager. They're going to go with an opener tonight. It's going to be Tanner Banks to start, but we expect Andrew Painter to be the bulk reliever here tonight for Philadelphia. The Brewers, well, it's a Miz day. So you know what that means. It's going to be a packed house here tonight, and it'll be an electric environment at American Family Field. Should be a lot of fun. We'll talk to Josh when we come back on the On Deck Show, built by Menards, on the Brewers Radio Network.
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30: Starts from American Family Field. The Brewers and Phillies opening up a three-game series here tonight. The Brewers in a stretch of series where they're going to play teams above 500. Cleveland coming in following the Phillies. The Brewers then go to Atlanta. So challenging part of the schedule here for the crew, Josh. And this is a Phillies team. They got off to a 9-19 start. They fired Rob Thompson. Not sure he was actually the problem, but since Don Mattingly has taken over, they've gone 28-12. It's really amazing to go from where they were to where they are. We're going to talk to Scott Fransky, their radio voice, about that later on. But it suffices to say that really for about the last 7 weeks, these have been the two best teams in Major League Baseball. And how cool is that? And we get to watch this series here at American Family Field for the next three nights. And this series has Miz tonight for the Brewers. Sunday, Sanchez will go for the Phillies. So arguably the two best pitchers right now in baseball. There's some other names that you could throw into that mix are going to go in this series. So it's going to have a little bit of everything. And these are two teams that just historically over the last 5 or 6 years, they

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5: Murph, you come off a road trip that is a difficult road trip in many different ways. So I would guess yesterday, good day to have an off day for these guys, certainly from your pitching standpoint.
6: Yeah, Lane, we got home, as you know, at 4:40 in the morning, and probably wasn't best that we played a game that day. So, it was a good off day, and hopefully the boys are back at it. You go to the altitude, you go to real offensive ballparks, it changes kind of the way you play, but we come away with that. We're disappointed with 4-2, but yeah, that's the standards we're setting.
5: We're sitting here on the anniversary of Jacob Mizorowski's debut. He's going to take the ball tonight. He has been so fun to watch develop in this last year. I mean, the stuff has been elite from the beginning, but he's turned into a pitcher. And I think just watching him operate on a personal level around the clubhouse, he's a little bit different guy than he was a year ago. The confidence is there. He knows he's here now to stay. What have you noticed in him that have been the biggest changes in the last 12 months?
6: Yeah, I mean, his maturity and his consistency. You know, he's worked very hard in between outings. He's worked very hard in the offseason, put on a bunch of strength, especially in his lower half. He's cleaned up his delivery. He understands his delivery better. So the maturity has been great. He's taken on all this attention. It's amazing. He just keeps it real. I call him Forrest Gump because he kind of is naive to a lot of the greatness, which is a beautiful thing.
5: When you get your hands on a guy like this, for yourself, for Chris Hook, Jim Henderson, and everybody else in between, you know, what is the approach? Because you know that he has the potential to be so great, but at the same time, you don't want to overdo it and feed him too much information. What was that approach early on with him?
6: Yeah, I mean, the main thing is you don't want to flood him. You want to give him a couple main things to be able to conquer and become consistent with. His delivery is one. The timing of his delivery, very important. Get the ball in his hand as much as you can. Play catch. He loves playing catch, so make sure you continue to do that and do the little things that lead to a good process, that lead to good results.
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6: I'm at Arge Brewers and Phillies opening up a three-game series here this weekend at American Family Field as we continue our conversation with Brewers manager Pat Murphy. It'll be Tanner Banks opening for the Phillies tonight. Jacob Mizorowski goes for the crew. This is a Phillies team that got off to a 9-19 start, but Don Mattingly took over and they have taken off. They've been one of the best teams in baseball, really, from that point moving forward, which I don't think surprises you. You can look at this roster and know that there's a lot of talent here.
7: This roster is built for the World Series. They came in with that in mind. They spent a lot of money. They have a lot of firepower in that offensive lineman. They got very good pitching. Two of the best in the game in Wheeler and Sanchez. Lizardo, three of the best in the game. So they've got a great pitching staff. Their bullpen, and they bolstered their bullpen, and they've got a lot coming at you, a lot of hundreds and a lot of lefties. It's one of the best teams in baseball.
6: Banks is going to open for them tonight, but you expect to see Painter probably for the bulk. He's had his struggles, but this is a big-time prospect. At one point, he had 2 years that he missed because of Tommy John surgery, but certainly very capable guy.
7: Oh, he is, no question. Banks opening for him. We're used to that happening across the league. That's more and more common. And then we'll be ready for Painter when he comes in. He's got great stuff. But, hey, when you're playing the best in baseball, everybody you face is going to have great stuff or great command or one of those things, because you don't get to the big leagues by chance.
6: All right, Murph, we appreciate it. Best of luck tonight.
7: Thanks so much, Lane.
6: Pat Murphy with us here on the On Deck Show, built by Menards. 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
11: 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The Brewers taking on a pair of playoff contenders in the Phillies and the Cleveland Guardians. 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The Brewers' lead in the division is currently 4 games over second-place St. Louis. 7.5 games. Third place Pittsburgh and the Chicago Cubs. So again, it's the Brewers and the Cardinals having created some distance between themselves and the rest of the division at the moment. 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Unfortunately, after his first major league relief appearance, that was on Tuesday night against the A's, Crowe has a right forearm flexor strain, and he is onto the injured list. Brandon Woodruff, after he had made that one rehab appearance in the Arizona Complex League, Pat Murphy said today the Brewers not yet quite sure the next course of action for Woody. When we come back here to the On Deck Show built by Menards, we'll get the lowdown on what this turnaround of the Philly season has been about over the last 7 weeks or so as we visit with their radio broadcaster, Scott Fransky. He joins me next. It's the Phillies and the crew on the Brewers Radio Network.
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11: 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The Phillies in town to take on the Brewers tonight. And our pregame guest is going to give us the view from the opposing booth. The radio voice of the Phillies, Scott Fransky, kind enough to join us. And it's always nice to have you in town. Welcome.
17: Oh, thank you very much for having me. It's always good to be here.
11: Here's the million-dollar question. What happened 7 weeks ago that all of a sudden made this team one of the best in baseball after the way they started?
17: The schedule changed a little bit. That didn't hurt. They were in a stretch there of about 10, 12 days in a row where they only played the Braves and the Cubs. And lost 10 in a row. The pitching's been off the charts good, really, since then. But the schedule did lighten up. They faced the Giants, they faced the Marlins, faced the Rockies, they faced the A's. You know, that some very different clubs on the schedule there getting into the month of May. But, you know, Christopher Sanchez has been off the charts good. Zach Wheeler came back then, right before the managerial change. He had just debuted. That's made a big difference. Johan Duran came back off the injured list. That's made a difference. They're hitting enough. They're not hitting a ton, but they're hitting enough because their pitching's been so good.
11: From afar, I think baseball fans would see Rob Thompson get let go after the success that he had in his tenure as the manager and say, well, that guy couldn't have been the problem. Is Don Mattingly doing that much stuff differently, or is it just kind of one of those things where, well, a change needed to be made and there's a different voice and something clicked?
17: Well, I guess that's a matter of personal opinion. I don't think much has changed. I think Don is very similar. He's a very similar kind of person to Rob. In fact, they both started out, really, their coaching careers at the big league level on the same staff. I mean, they're Joe Torre disciples, and that's a calm, measured, long range view kind of approach. They're players first. They put players first. They both do that. There are some subtle things, I think, that have been done from a behind-the-scenes standpoint, whether it's meetings or getting together and, you know, kind of strategizing, stuff like that. But that's, I think, a little more organizationally than it was just, you know, Rob for Don. I think he's a little more aggressive managing his bullpen. Rob was very cognizant of the marathon nature of a season, and he was always very much the kind of, you know, he wouldn't pitch a guy 3 days in a row, say, for instance. He just wouldn't do it before September, whatever the case might have been. But Don came in, you're 9-19, and he says, well, we got to win now. If we don't win now, September isn't going to matter. August isn't going to matter. So I think he kind of put the hammer down a little bit. Maybe was a little more aggressive with the bullpen usage. But other than that, I don't think a whole lot's that much different. The players are playing better. This is a game about players, and they're playing better.
11: Scott Fransky, radio voice of the Phillies, our guest here on the On Deck Show, built by Menards. The topic of conversation around here leading up to this series was Jacob Mizorowski in one clubhouse and Christopher Sanchez in the other. It's a shame they're not matched up against one another in this set, but from your standpoint, Sanchez, what has he done that's made him so, so super effective?
17: Well, he has three pitches, a couple of them above average, one of them maybe a tick above average. The changeup is just flat out elite. I think it's a really interesting contrast. It would have been, you're right, it would have been amazing to see the two of them go head-to-head because they obviously get their outs very differently. Jacob does it with a, you know, overpowering fastball, and Christopher does it with a dominating changeup. And but the swing and miss numbers on those pitches are similar, you know what I mean? Christopher's, his command has been elite. And to do what he's doing on three pitches is pretty remarkable. He's unflappable on the mound. He shows emotion at times when he gets big outs and stuff like that, so that's fun to see. He spots fastballs in on right-handed batters. He's not afraid of coming in. He's got a, you know, it's a 95 good hard sinker. And then that changeup. I mean, talk to hitters. It looks the exact same as his fastball when it comes out of the hand, and you don't. It doesn't matter that you know it's coming. You still can't stop from swinging at it.
11: Thank you so much. Welcome, Scott.
17: Yeah, it's great to be here. Should be a fun weekend.
11: We'll come back and I'll get you the starting lineups here. Game one, it's the Brewers and the Phillies on the Brewers Radio Network.
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11: Exciting homestand and a very enticing weekend series, the Brewers and the Phillies. These have been the best two teams in Major League Baseball for the last 6.5 weeks. 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You heard Lane and Murph discussing the Phillies' pitching plan tonight. It's going to be an opener in front of their rookie Andrew Painter. We know the Brewers' plan. It's Jacob Mizorowski, and he'll face these nine for the interim manager, Don Mattingly. It begins with the Major League's home run leader, Kyle Schwarber. He'll be the DH. Trey Turner, last year's National League batting champion, is batting second and playing shortstop. And then Bryce Harper at first base is batting third. Having a great year is Brandon Marsh. He's fourth in the National League in batting average. Marsh, he's the cleanup batter and left fielder. Alec Bohm, the third baseman, is hitting fifth. Second baseman Bryson Stott bats sixth. And in his Major League debut, just caught up today with Adolis Garcia having injured his shoulder, Gabriel Rincones Jr. in right field bats seventh. JT Realmuto, the catcher, bats eighth. And the number nine batter is a rookie. Our first look at Carl Crawford's son, Justin. Again, he's in the ninth spot against Miz. On the other side of the card, Tanner Banks is first up, a lefty before the Phillies get to Andrew Painter. Christian Yelich will be again in the leadoff spot. He's the DH. And Jackson Churio, who's as hot as we've seen him in a long time these last couple of weeks, will bat second and play left. Bryce Durang, the second baseman, is hitting third. William Contreras back in there tonight as the catcher and cleanup batter. And the right fielder, Jake Bauer, is off another great week on the road. He'll bat fifth. Again, playing right field is Bowers. Andrew Vaughn, the first baseman, number six. And Garrett Mitchell, the center fielder, bats seventh. David Hamilton and Joey Ortiz, the left side of that infield again for Pat Murphy. That's the number eight and nine hitters. Hamilton at third, Ortiz at short against Banks and then Painter. Tonight's umpire is presented by Cannon and Dunphy. Behind the plate, you've got the crew chief, Chad Fairchild, with James Jean at first, Eric Bacchus second, and Chris Siegel third. 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Cannon and Dunphy, Milwaukee's trusted personal injury attorneys. Hey, Taylor Jenkins, the new head coach of the Bucks, just threw out a ceremonial first pitch. 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
25: 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Well, the Miz is going to start his warm-ups. He'll be challenged immediately with Kyle Schwarber, Trey Turner, and Bryce Harper in the first inning. 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Second-place team in the division, the Cardinals, begin a series in Minneapolis in a half hour against the Twins, Kyle Leahy and Joe Ryan. The pitching matchup, Nolan Gorman option to AAA today by St. Louis, which is 1-6-7. Had a long winning streak snapped against the Mets yesterday when we were off. Meanwhile, the Pirates tied for third with the Cubs coming in. Pirates have taken a 1-0 lead over the red-hot Marlins in the bottom of the fourth. They're facing Sandy Alcantara. And the Cubs will be in San Francisco tonight at 9:15 Central, facing Landon Roop with Javier Assad. You got the last place team, the Reds, back at home, and they're taking on the Diamondbacks. Scoreless in the bottom of the first, pair of lefties, Erod and Nick Lodolo. Fans, we're ready to roll with the game, which is brought to you by Boucher Automotive Group. 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Here comes Schwarber, and here comes Lane Grindle.
29: All right, thank you very much, Josh. This copyrighted broadcast is presented by the authority of the Milwaukee Brewers Baseball Club. May not be reproduced or retransmitted in any form. And the accounts and descriptions of this game may not be disseminated without the express written consent of the Milwaukee Brewers Baseball Club. Well, here we go. It's a Miz night in Milwaukee. Schwarber in the box. Power versus power right out of the gate. First pitch of this game is over but low. Fastball at 103.4 from Mizorowski. And we are underway. Didn't miss by much. In fact, might have been a strike. It was that close at the bottom of the strike zone. Here's the 1-0 pitch from Mizorowski. That missed inside. And it's two balls and no strikes. Got underway on time at 6:40, 79 degrees at first pitch. Schwarber hitting 239, 24 home runs and 42 driven in. The 2-0 pitch, that's right through there for a strike. A fastball at 104. 104.0 for Jacob Mizorowski. That is the best ever for a starting pitcher. Two balls and one strike here on Schwarber. And the pitch. Swung on and fouled off over near the Phillies dugout. 103.5. We're seeing new stuff every time Miz takes the mound. Two balls and two strikes here on Schwarber. First pitch of Brewers baseball brought to you by Carbless. Premium cocktails in a can. Enjoy every pitch at American Family Field and find Carbless right here inside the stadium. Carbless, Liss is more. Two balls and two strikes on Schwarber. Mizorowski kicks the leg and brings home the pitch and just missed. And actually, they're going to say a foul tip held onto by Contreras. And Schwarber's going to be out, and he's face to face with Chad Fairchild right out of the gate. Don Mattingly is out there to break this up and try to get in between Schwarber and Chad Fairchild. They're saying it was a foul tip held onto by Contreras. And it's going to be a strikeout of Schwarber. And there's one away. Get a look at the replay here. 105 on the radar gun on that fastball. 104.5, Josh. Here's Trey Turner. First pitch is over but low. 103.6. This is another level for Miz. I feel like by this time next year he's going to be throwing 108. One ball and no strikes on Turner. Here's the pitch. And it's in there for a strike. Took a little off that one at 102.3. One ball and one strike here on Turner. This is mystifying what we are seeing. 1-1. And a fly ball foul and out of play. First base side. That'll reach the seats. It is one ball and two strikes on Turner. 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Don't strike out. 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One ball and two strikes on Turner. Hitting just 225 on the year. Mizorowski brings home the pitch. A swing and a miss. He struck him out. Climbed the ladder with a fastball at 104. 103.5 to be exact. And it's back-to-back strikeouts, ortho ASAP strikeouts for Mizorowski to start up this outing. Goodness gracious, what are we watching? Here's Bryce Harper. This ought to be fun, too. 267, 15 home runs, 38 driven in. First offering to Harper is a swing and a miss. 104.2. My word. I can't believe what we're reading right now, let alone what we're seeing. The 0-1. Swing and a miss. He gave him the hook. A curveball at 91 miles an hour? I don't believe what I'm seeing right now. No balls and two strikes on Harper. Miz brings home the pitch. A swing and a miss. He struck him out. 104.1. Go back and watch that inning over and over again. You won't see a starting pitcher ever look more dominant than Jacob Mizorowski just did in a 1-2-3 first. Goodness gracious. We go to the bottom of the first. 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
29: By Miller Lite, the original light beer with great taste and only 96 calories. It's Miller time. Christian Yelich coming to the batter's box, and his good friend JT Realmuto. The Phillies catcher greets him. Those two exchange a laugh. Can't imagine anybody in this ballpark's doing anything but talking about Jacob Mizorowski and what they just saw in the top of the first inning. Mizorowski struck out the side. Now it's the Brewers' turn. First pitch from Tanner Banks. Misses inside Yelich. And it's 1-0. Christian hitting .286. Four home runs. 21 driven in on the year. Went 7-for-26 with an RBI on that recently completed road trip through Denver and Las Vegas. Yelich takes high, and it's 2 balls and no strikes. Tanner Banks is the opener tonight. He's the left-hander for the Phillies. His fastball is what Miz's curveball was in the first inning. Low 90s. Pitch missed outside to Yelich. It goes to 3-0. Banks a 6.08 ERA. He's 0-3 on the year. This is his first quote-unquote start. He's the opener tonight for Andrew Painter. 3-0 pitch is right through there for a strike with a fastball at 91.6. Just a little bit different. 3-1. Here's the pitch. And a swing and a miss. Give him a slider. And the count is full of 3 balls and 2 strikes. I can't imagine what it's like for opposing teams and their lineups on days they know they're facing Mizorowski. 3-2 pitch. A swing and a chopper foul by Yelich at the plate. And it'll stay at 3 balls and 2 strikes. On one hand, there's probably, for guys like Schwarber and Harper, there's probably some excitement. It's a challenge. There's some pride in being able to get a hit off a guy like Mizorowski. Pitch misses low with a slider. Yelich works a walk to lead off this bottom of the first inning. 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But the other side of the coin is you just know it's going to be a miserable day. No matter how confident you are as a hitter, you know that when a guy does what Miz does, first pitch to Jackson Churio, a swing and a miss, and it's 0-1, that it's going to be a tough day at the office. Churio hitting 304, 6 home runs. He's driven in 20. The pitch and a slider in there for a strike. And it's 0 balls and 2 strikes on Churio. Jackson will use his timeout. Goes for a little walk outside of the box. Terang is in the on deck circle for the Brewers. They are wearing their City Connect Wisco unis tonight. Friday night home game here in Milwaukee. Banks brings home the 0-2 pitch. That's down and in. 1 ball and 2 strikes. Phillies wearing their road grays, gray tops, gray bottoms. The script Phillies across the chest in red. Banks with the high red socks here tonight on the mound. One ball and two strikes on Churio. The pitch, swing and a miss. Fastball at 94, up and away. Churio chased. It was actually on the outside edge, so it did catch the black. Strikeout of Churio. There's one away now for Bryce Terang. 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First pitch to Terang is in there for a strike, and it's 0-1. If the Brewers score in the first inning, Kelly will win a $100 Quick Trip gift card. Compliments of Giant Snacks and Quick Trip. A one. Terang bunting, and he bunts it foul. Third base side with Bohm playing back. Not a bad idea for Terang. Phillies not anticipating that at all. He bunts that up the third baseline. With a lefty on the mound, that's the only thing. I mean, Banks is falling off that direction, but if you bunt it up the line, you're still in pretty good shape with a guy like Terang that runs as well as he does. 0-2 pitch. Swing and a miss. Got him with a fastball at 94, and back-to-back strikeouts for Banks after the leadoff walk. Issued to Yelich, and now here's William Contreras, who's tonight's cleanup hitter. 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Banks' first offering. Contreras took way outside with a sinker. It's 1-0. Already told you, Chad Fairchild, the crew chief, is our home plate umpire. James Jean is at first. Eric Backus is at second. And Chris Siegel is the third base umpire for tonight's matchup. One ball and no strikes to pitch. And over with a sweeper for a strike. It's 1-1. Brewers got a leadoff walk from Yelich. He's still standing at first with two outs now. Mizorowski struck out the side in a 1-2-3 first inning. The 1-1 pitch. He is on the outside edge with a slider. That's a good pitch from Banks. And it's 1-2. That might have been a ball, actually, on second glance. Looked like it might have been just a little bit off the plate away. No challenge from William. The 1-2 pitch. That's down and in. Nearly hit him. Really nice stop by Realmuto. He is a good one back there behind the plate for the Phillies. He's already made a couple of really good plays behind the plate in this inning. Former teammate of Yelich's in Miami. 2-2 pitch. And a line drive out to right. Going back on it is Rincones. It's over his head and up against the wall. Yelich on the move. He's being waved around third. The throw's going to go to second. The Brewers on the board. It is 1-0 Milwaukee. An RBI double for Contreras. He drives in his 43rd of the season. And the Brewers already with some early run support for the Miz. Struck really well. 102 off the bat of Contreras. It's his 11th double of the season. $75 to the Mac Fund, courtesy of Westman, the silver lining. He does that as well as anybody. That drive to right center into the gap. Rincones was back on it. Couldn't get there. Here's Bowers. First pitch. And Jake takes down and away. It's 1-0. Another first inning run for the Brewers. Something we see so often out of this team. 1-0 pitch. Bowers takes a strike and it's 1-1.
9: That's four games in a row they've scored in the first inning.
29: They come ready to play. I think that's the simplest way to put it. Banks has thrown 21 pitches already in the inning. Here's the 1-1. Bowers took down and in. Two balls and one strike. This is less about strategy against the Brewers lineup as it is about just the Phillies trying to give Andrew Painter a little different entry into the game for once. 2-1 is down and away. Three balls and one strike on Bowers. He's had so many struggles that they want to just try something different. And they did this earlier this year with Zach Pop as an opener, and that outing went better for Painter. Banks brings home the 3-1, and Bowers took low. He works the walk. He has become such a patient hitter here of late. That's the second walk issued by Banks of the inning. And now first and second and two away for the red-hot Andrew Vaughn. Kelly Carlson is our winner tonight in the Quick Trip around the bases. She wins a $100 Quick Trip gift card, compliments of Giant Snacks and Quick Trip. So we have a mound visit here for the Phillies right out of the gate. And this has become, as well, something that we've seen a lot of from opponents, because the Brewers do a good job in that first inning of lengthening the inning, of getting traffic aboard and oftentimes jumping out to an early lead. Trips to the mound presented by Pottawatomie Sportsbook, with wall-to-wall screens, elite dining, and over 95 kiosks. It's a fan's dream. Pottawatomie Sportsbook, become a legend. That's Caleb Cotham, the pitching coach, out there with a pretty quick and brief conversation with Tanner Banks. He wasn't out there all that long. As Painter starts to get loose in that Phillies bullpen out there in right center. So here's Vaughn, hitting 370 on the year. Had a huge road trip. Gets to face a lefty right out of the gate. First pitch. He is in there for a strike. It's 0-1. I doubt the Phillies thought that Banks was going to have to face Vaughn tonight. I doubt they would have wanted him to face Vaughn tonight in this first inning. And then a lot of things went wrong already. Here's the 0-1 to Vaughn. That's up and in. And it is one ball and one strike. He has dominated lefties this year. He went 11 for 20 on that road trip with a home run, and he drove in 8. And Vaughn's got an RBI opportunity in front of him right here. 1-1. That is inside. 2 balls and 1 strike on Andrew. He's got some Wisconsin vibes behind him tonight, too, with his custom cleats that he's wearing. 2-1 is a fly ball right center field. Rincones calling for it. Now backing up a few steps. He's there to make the catch. And the inning is over. We'll tell you about those cleats as the game goes along here tonight. The Brewers get on the board. An RBI double from Contreras. And they lead it 1-0 as we go to the second inning on the Brewers Radio Network, presented by American Family Insurance.
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29: One nothing Brewers as we go to the second inning. What does Mizorowski have in store as he faces Brandon Marsh to start up this inning? Struck out the side in the first pitch to Marsh. A swing and a miss on a fastball at 102. And it's 0-1. Marsh has had a great season for the Phillies. He's hitting .326, 8 home runs. He's driven in 31. A one pitch. Chopper foul. First base side. It's 0-2. Gave him a curveball that time. I mean, there's even more velo on that curveball. Significantly more, in fact. We saw a 90-plus curveball to Harper in the first inning. The 0-2 pitch to Marsh. As Mizorowski looks in, he kicks and delivers. And a swing and a miss. He struck him out. 103.1. He has struck out the first.